0: 1-0 at Detroit in the second. NBA preseason starts this weekend, and the four MLB division series all begin on Saturday, including Braves-Dodgers on Fox TV. I'm Steve DeSager.
1: One guy is happily divorced. One guy is happily married. One guy gets called daddy by his three beautiful daughters. Aww. One guy gets called daddy after a credit card approval. One guy won a state high school basketball championship. One guy only covered a state high school basketball championship. One guy's been inducted into three halls of fame. One guy has only mopped a hall. Does this seem weird to anybody else?
2: Hey, I heard that.
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3: 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A lot to get to here in hour number two.
4: Oh, yeah.
3: And I do want to say, again, this is a I told you so Friday. I told you that Deshaun Watson would be viable quarterback and come back, and he's done it. Check. I told you that Tony Romo would not return to his broadcast booth with Jim Nantz. And I told you Aaron Donald would get hurt. And we're talking about all three of them today. I might not always be right, but I want you to know I'm going to give you insight. That's what you should expect on this radio show. Some insight. All right.
5: All I want is my Sam Darnold song, Rob. That's the only one I want.
3: Well, you could do it.
5: I don't need insight. I just need the Sam Darnold song.
4: Yeah.
3: You could do it.
4: And our 50 wings. Where are other wings at, Rob G?
3: And you know what, Rob G? Never mind.
5: No, it's fine.
3: What we got?
5: Well, you say do it on your own podcast that no one listens to. I appreciate that, Rob. No, that's cool.
3: No. No one ever wrote me a song. I was supposed to write a song for Sam Darnold.
4: I write songs every day.
3: I never got the song.
5: We'll give you the lyrics. We want high pitch, low
3: Alex
5: pitch.
3: Alex said to me, I don't have time to do this.
4: We want you to layer it, too. That means we want you to be the bass, the alto, the tenor, the soprano.
5: I want ad-libs in the background. It's going to be great.
4: I'll do the ad-libs.
3: Okay. What do you got? Do you have any YouTube stuff?
5: Oh, we can read some YouTube, absolutely, before we get to this big story.
4: Dang.
5: People are already mad at Rob for doubling and tripling, quadrupling down on the New York Yankees. Because it's how convenient going with the Yankees, even though they're overrated asses, haven't won a World Series 2009. Might as well call him Aaron Fudge.
3: Okay.
5: This is off of last night's football game. Zach in Florida says, Aaron Rodgers should have retired, bro. Took him 5 sacks for no reason.
4: I ain't going to lie. When it looks bad, it looks bad. Because
3: How did he get 3 touchdowns and 300 yards? It's unbelievable. He was under pressure the whole night.
4: Without a doubt. I thought he was going to have a chance to win it. The kicker ruined it. Remember, we were in the air. He missed that field goal. It ended up costing him.
3: That would have won the game.
5: No, but Calvin's right. Because you mentioned, in general, Aaron Rodgers was mostly fine.
3: Yeah.
5: But when he's bad, he looks really bad.
4: He looks like elderly abuse. And it's the same thing I told you with Jared Goff. Jared Goff, if he's got a line, he's going to move that thing. He's going to sling it. If that line ain't good that particular day or season,
5: he's horrible.
4: And that's just the modern day court. Like, if you can't move nowadays, like Deshaun Watson, he got out of quite a bit of pressure and was able to make plays. If you can't move in the year 2026, the year of our Lord and Savior, boy, it's hard out here in these streets.
5: All right, 2 quick ones for you. Twin Peaks fan says, it looks like the Grim Reaper coming to take Rob away with the CWPF.
4: whispering to you.
3: There it is.
5: And then last but not least, this one was surprising. I'm gonna read it anyway. Arizona Ron says, man, Kelvin has told like 1,000 jokes and I probably only laughed at one of them.
4: Whatever. But you hear.
3: Oh, you got that? That went through off of my phone? Oh, I'm sorry.
4: I wasn't saying that. That sounds real Rob-like.
5: Oh, gosh. Well, speaking of stuff that's not funny, Tony Romo is going to have to pay for his sins. The OWI, we saw the video, we saw the body cam. It was all bad. He should not be operating a vehicle while intoxicated, but he did. Got put on extended leave, and now today it was official, like a referee with the whistle. CBS and Tony Romo, according to their statement, have mutually agreed to part ways. He is D-U-N at CBS.
3: All right, I do. If you listen to this show, Kelvin and I talked about it. Kelvin thought he had the backing of Jim Nantz and thought he would return, correct? I don't want to mischaracterize.
4: Well, yeah, more bigger, I thought. CBS, I didn't think they would want to look like bad guys, you know, like leave him when he's down. So
3: I thought you said that Jim Nantz too would.
4: Yeah, I was saying if Jim Nantz says that's my guy, then CBS would say, then all right, we're going to give him a shot.
3: All right. I never thought he was coming back. And we live in a different time. People frown on drunk driving. You're driving around with an open container. This is not coming from dinner. You know what I mean? And maybe you can make that case that you have one too many and you know, or something. But with Lyft and Uber and all the other ways, there's no reason you should get in a car and you're driving around with an open container. So this is easy to me. CBS basically said, no Romo. That's what they said. No Romo. And they moved off of him. This is not a shock. I gave you, go back into our archives, and you can watch the show that we talked about this when it's originally happened about a month ago. And I said they had three reasons to get rid of Tony Romo. No Romo is what CBS said, and for good reason. Number one, they already had his replacement. J.J. Watt was right there. Number two, they could get off of that enormous contract, $18 million a year, with 72 left on it.
4: And I wonder how they broke that.
3: And yeah, I know there's a settlement, out. But yeah, you know say, what I'm mean. Sure but he's not severance. Getting it all. Yeah. And number three, he wasn't good anymore. He was a novelty in the beginning, calling all the plays, and you know what I mean? And people are like, wow, he's really locked in. He knows what play is going to be, a run play here on the right, going to do this, going to do that. All that. And then he kept doing it and wrong, wrong, wrong. And it sounds terrible on the broadcast. He stepped over Jim Nantz all the time. It's very annoying to listen to.
4: I wonder too, Rob, and this is purely speculation, but I am wondering, and this has happened plenty of times. You remember Rob G? You being from here, you remember Steve Sarkisian coming to practice drunk, going up in games and stuff. And I'm wondering if maybe part of it was Romo had let me make sure I'm clear. This is Kelvin speculating. I'm wondering if there were moments, did he show up to games drunk? Did he call games? You know what I mean? Because to your point, it just started getting, he was wrong, he was off. And I'm wondering if there's some, yo, we are concerned because middle of the day getting pulled over. It wasn't like, again, it wasn't like it was some late night club where 70% of America on a Friday night, you could pull over and be technically legally drunk. You get what I mean? This was randomly in the day, all in the glove department, whatever, got some more alcohol. And I'm wondering if this was the issue that really affected the job as well. I'm wondering, like, did, you know, but I thought, when it goes to this too, specifically with JJ Watt, who I've listened to now for the duration of the season. And obviously last season, I think he was on the B team.
3: He was on the number two team, right?
4: Yeah, exactly. He doesn't wow me, but I do think that's kind of the point. I think they don't want to have that extra, you know, with trying to be too much like Romo.
3: Jim Nantz is supposed to be the guy, Jim Nantz.
4: Yeah, and I think that's why JJ works, is that it's kind of just, straightforward, down the middle, nothing really. You know, okay. And I think they may want that coming off of the Romo high that then turned low because the shtick was up.
3: Well, here's the part we want to ask you when you call in here, 877-99 on Fox. Was this fair? Was this over the top that they pushed him out because of a DUI? I know they call it an OUI in Wisconsin.
4: Open, yeah.
3: Yeah. An OUI, a DUI, operating or a DWI. Everybody has something different, right? But my point is, some people, I read the comments from our thing a month ago. They thought it was coming back. Come on, man, this is over the top. Look at this league. There's felons up and down. People have done worse. You know what I mean?
4: That is true.
3: And they've got and they've gotten chances and second chances. And why are they pushing Romo out after one situation here? Is it fair to Tony Romo or is it not? Kelvin, fair or not?
4: It is fair because it screams to me that there must be more, Rob. You get what I'm saying? I think to what we're saying, when you become a face of something, one of the guys, you know this, they want to exhaust all reasons to have to let you go. I mean, to your point, that's why star quarterbacks and star this can get in this type of trouble or big time actors. What do we hear about? Well, we knew they used to come on set drunk or high, but dang it, that was good. Look at Charlie Sheen and on, what's the show, Men?
3: Two and a half men.
4: Man, they say all types of stuff was going on, but he's getting paid, you know, $1 million, $2 million a show.
3: That's exactly. All you got to do. Remember your lines.
4: Exactly. So my point is, this just shows me, Rob, that it has to have been a lot and that they actually are worried about his life.
3: See here.
4: Not a bad choice. Not a bad choice. Not a bad night. This must be his life right now. And they're like, well, we've quietly ignored it. We swept things under the rugs you guys will never know about. And this was their final straw. So clearly to me, this is what it reads, that there must have been stuff that they turned a blind eye to, already talked to him about, you know, said, we ain't going to put you out there, but bro, we know you on air. You know what I'm saying? That's what I hear from this.
3: I don't think that it has to be that. I think, to be honest, that it is fair. And, you know, when you sign those kind of deals and you represent organizations, you do, whether you want to or not, whether you're off or the weekend or whatever, when you're off, it doesn't matter. You represent Spectrum every day, 24/7. There's no day off.
4: That's true.
3: Fox Sports Radio. If I go out and go to a sports bar and get on top of the table and start yelling anti-Semitic stuff, guess what? I'm not on the show tomorrow.
4: The first two parts did sound like you. Sports bar and on top of the table. That was like, what's wrong? That's you, Rob.
3: Yeah, but not the anti-Semitic. Yeah, that is not it. But my point is, it's fair from the standpoint. And, you know, you're speculating that there might be more. That was enough. That was enough for me in that he's driving during the day with an open container.
4: That screams lifestyle to me, Rob. No, I'm with you.
3: But that screams lifestyle. But that is, considering where he is, what he's doing, his name, his reputation, CBS, like there's a lot of stuff there that you would go, that's just totally reckless. You just said it. This ain't about having a drink. You know what I mean? An extra drink on a Friday night and you're driving home and it's 1 o'clock in the morning. You're driving around with an open container in a car doing
4: it. And he was gone too. He was gone.
3: You saw the video of the police stop?
4: Yeah, he was gone. So that to me, that screams life and that screams CBS and seeing some things that they maybe will never tell us. He knows it and they know it.
3: All right, we want to hear from you. Jump in, 877-99 on Fox. Did Tony Romo get a raw deal from CBS? Or were they right to say, no Romo? We'll continue that conversation next with you. It is The Odd Couple.
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1: 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The Odd Couple with Rob Parker and Kelvin Washington. The Jason Smith Show with Mike Harmon. 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

0: say Donovan or Alex, whichever one of y'all. The reason.
1: Donovan knows nothing about this. I don't know how he's even playing.
0: Whoa, the disrespect is crazy.
1: Donovan, you know this song?
0: Defend yourself, Donovan. Today.
1: Yes.
2: Yeah, I do.
1: You know this song?
2: I do.
1: Okay. Okay,
0: Donovan. Defending yourself, we need more than just I do.
1: Donovan, you got to say, yo, I've been in the dark basement with this song playing. Yeah. And you know what I mean?
0: Or this our mom and dad.

0: Yeah, the reason was because he was drinking and driving. That's the reason.
1: Oh, dang. That is the reason why we're here. Man, dang. Tony Romo, that's what we're talking about. The whole
0: No Romo.
1: Letting him go. 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Kalshi, trade was next. As you just mentioned, no Romo. Romo out of CBS. J.J. Watt going to continue his spot there next to Jim Nantz. Did they do him dirty? Was it enough to fire him? Maybe it was. Maybe you think they should have gave him Biggie, give me one more chance. 877-99 on Fox. Who we got?
2: Trip in Vegas. You're on the Odd Couple Fox Sports Radio. What's up, Trip?
3: What's up, brother? Hey, I got something for you. Your new thing could be this for you, Rob. You should tell people, I'm not always right, but I'm very seldom wrong.
2: Very nice.
1: But that would be a lie. See, Trip,
2: like,
1: that would be a
2: I
1: lie.
2: I like that, Trip. I like that.
0: I was wrong.
3: No, let's say it, very seldomly wrong. Tony Romo, you guys know your job to where I work. Anyway, once they have a reason to get out from under something, don't ever give them a reason. I mean, he didn't have to do a great job. I know he'd kind of fallen down not doing the work, but he just gave them an out, and they're out.
1: Yeah.
2: No doubt. There was no doubt about it. 877-99 on Fox.
1: It'll come out, the memoir.
2: Okay. I mean, I'm not going to say that you're way off base, but I'm just saying what he did was bad enough.
1: I don't disagree with that, along with
2: the job performance. Like, he,
1: I think that's
2: his star had dimmed. His star had dimmed at CBS. They weren't happy with him calling all the plays and him not hitting. You know, like, it was annoying after a while. Andre in Massachusetts, you're on the Odd Couple Fox Sports Radio. What's up,
1: Dre?
4: How you doing? Thanks for taking the call. All through the morning rain again, the sun doesn't shine. I hear y'all playing that music on a flashback Friday. I hear. I'm hearing.
1: Oh, shoot, no doubt.
4: You know what I mean? With rainbow and waterfall. The Johnson Brothers. You know
1: what
4: I mean?
1: Hey, Dre feeling good.
2: No, Dre.
1: What, boy, you ain't off that Tony Romo, are you?
4: I'm saying. Now, let's move it over to Tony Romo, but I did have to give a flat. Because you're playing that good 70s, 80s R&B, them classic joints.
2: Yes,
1: no doubt, no doubt.
4: So we always love it. And then you get some Sade in there as well. So you do your thing. Listen, Tony Romo, let's learn from somebody who's out there in the broadcasting space. And yes, he is building Minecraft cities, but he's also doing a knock-up, bang-up job in Mike Tomlin. I'm going to deal with it until I can replace it. You have to understand that principle, Tony Romo. And you put yourself in a position. You secure the bag. You were getting your money, okay, but then, as you noted with this OUI, whatever you want to call it, and how bad it was, people are going to distance themselves. And then if you're not, I don't know what went on in the negotiation, and he wanted, and he wasn't willing to give, so on and forth, but it just gets to a point where they say, you know, we can replace you now. You know, like, Tom, he's not at the point, you know, Tom Brady right now is in his Cinderella season, you know, new to broadcasting, he's a new commodity. I mean, obviously he has a lot to learn, to get better, so on and forth. But his Q rating is so strong, they're going to be lax. They're going to be hesitant to kind of get rid of him. But Tony Romo, he's been around long enough. People like his style. People don't like his style. So there's no issue here. If he wants to stay in the game, then we'll see if he comes back or if he's not a one-hit wonder.
2: It's not like there are that many jobs. Like, he was the number one analyst. Like, they locked up Troy, unless Troy Aikman leaves or something from ESPN.
1: Right, right.
2: Like those jobs don't open up. Most of these guys have been in those jobs for 20 years.
1: Oh, I thought you said for brothers. I didn't hear you.
2: Well, no, brothers aren't getting hired, so we already know that.
1: My headphones was tripping. I thought you said they don't open.
2: Dan Lebatard, a lot of people didn't like what he had to say, but he's spot on. I've been saying that for years. There is nobody. They'll put all the brothers on the studio shows and act like, oh, look at all these guys. Nobody black who played in the NFL is making $18 million as a color analyst on a national game. Nobody. That's unbelievable when you really think about it. It would be like all black guys doing the NHL. That's exactly the same thing. It's crazy.
1: That's it.
2: All right, 877.
1: We don't have to wait till Patrick Mahomes retired. That'll be the only time.
2: Yeah, he'll be in studio. Kent in Maine, you're on the Odd Couple Fox Sports Radio. What's up, Kent?
5: Hey, doing all right. How are you, gentlemen?
2: Doing good.
1: What's up, Kent?
5: Hey, so I kind of want to, hit back at your comment earlier
2: sure.
5: that Tony Romo's kind of fallen off a little bit, because I think he actually foreshadowed a little bit in the Patriots-Buccaneers game when he made the comment that the Patriots were down to DTF and somehow turned DTF into, I think it was like decisions, toughness, and finishing or something like that. So taking the acronym DTF and kind of without knowing it, he might have actually foreshadowed all the stuff that was going on with Mike Vrabel, that came out with Mike Vrabel a little bit later. But anyways, with that being said, I do want to say that I do think there's some inconsistencies with the NFL and then also with even just the networks that cover the NFL right now, just because, you know, Tony Romo, I mean, obviously, you know, what he did, you know, obviously was wrong. I think that, you know, where is his second chance going to come, or is he going to be able to get a second chance?
2: Tony Romo can't play anymore, and there's a difference. You know this, Kent. Well, hang on. You know this.
5: Yeah.
2: There's so few people who can play professional sports at that level that people like that keep getting second and third chances, and you know it. I mean, we've had players walk away from a crash, right, and still couldn't get in the league. We saw
1: coaches.
2: We saw Ray Rice slug his fiance, right?
1: Well, he ain't get a chance.
2: No. But if he could still play, I guarantee you he would have been back in the league. I guarantee you. He wasn't in the league because he wasn't good anymore.
1: He was expendable. Listen, if you're good, that's my point.
2: If you're good, they can't.
1: The leash is long.
2: Yes, the leash is long because so few people can play at that level. And Tony Romo, and I said this originally, they had their replacement in J.J. Watt. He was sitting right there. It wasn't like, oh, my God, what are we going to do? We can't replace Tony Romo. You get my point, Kelvin? Go ahead.
1: Yeah. No, I get it. To what he was saying, though, this is how I believe it's not a one-off, Rob, because I just feel like, let's say it was one-off, he was leaving a golf course, he was sauced up, like, they would find a way to be like, all right, he made a decision.
2: I don't have any proof for that. I hear your
1: point. No, that's what I said. It's me speculating. But I'm only going based off what we're saying, that, like, if you are...
2: I think it's a combination, and you could go back and read the stories. Like, after last year, right before, like, last year or whatever, there was complaints about his work, that he wasn't...
1: He's lost the magic. That's without a doubt.
2: All right. So what I'm saying is,
1: but I'm wondering if that played a role. I'm going to be interested to see the fallout. Like, now that we know this, you know how this goes. You've been covering, you've been in this business for a long time. Now that we hear this, this is when the stories start to come out. Like, oh, well, I was never going to say it, but blah, blah, blah. Or, you know what I'm saying? The stuff starts coming out once decisions get made. All right. On the other side, we got to get to some Major League Baseball, the postseason.
2: It's about being drunk in the booth. You know how many of those guys were drunk in the booth? And I know it's a different time. Pat Summerall and all those guys, there was always questions. Howard Cole selling them were drunk one night on Monday
1: but
2: Night
1: you
2: Football.
1: You know that was a whole different era, Rob.
2: I know, but you I'm know just it. Saying.
1: This is the gotcha era. That was the protect the star era. This is the gotcha era. They always trying

0: Wide receiver Devontae Smith of the Eagles is out with a bad hamstring. He missed practice all week. And linebacker Zach Bond is also out with a concussion. Rams wide receiver Puka Nacua will return to play Sunday at Philadelphia. He missed the last two games, but was able to practice all this week. Defensive tackle Aaron Donald is out with a bad back. Seahawks rookie running back Jadarian Price is out with a chest injury for Sunday against the Chargers. Texans wide receiver Nico Collins practiced fully and will play Sunday against the Cowboys. He missed the last two games with a hamstring injury. Washington quarterback Jaden Daniels is out again for Sunday in London against the Colts. He was limited in practice this week after the dislocated elbow. Washington running back Rashad White is out. He missed practice with a bad shoulder. Colts wide receiver Keenan Allen also missed practice with a groin injury. The four MLB division series all begin on Saturday, including Braves at Dodgers, 4 p.m. Eastern Time on Fox TV. Pitcher Tarek Skubal is due to start for L.A. in 100-degree temperatures on FS1, 8:30 p.m. Eastern Saturday. It'll be the Padres at top-seeded Milwaukee. San Diego, which has been red hot the past month, will start lefty Robbie Ray, whose ERA as a Padre in 9 starts is over 5. 5 NHL games tonight. That includes a Capitals lead of 4-0 at the Hurricanes in the second. Back to you.
1: 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And the road to October is here. Rob G, we got some baseball. We're heading to the NLDS.
2: That's right, and this might be the marquee series of them all. Now, they're all going to be really good. We're all very excited about it. We'll get to the Dodgers one at the top of hour three. But the one that most people have circled on their calendars for this round, at least, is the Milwaukee Brewers and the San Diego Padres for two reasons. For most of the season, I know the Dodgers are the favorites, but for most of the season, the Brewers have been the best team in baseball by a considerable margin.
3: No doubt about it.
2: The problem is
3: that not on paper, but actually winning.
2: Yes, right. On winning in terms of the win column. They've been the best team. But the problem is their reward for an incredible regular season is they get to face off against the hottest team in baseball for the last 2 or 3 months. So, guys, here's the question, straight up and down. Is there more pressure in this round on the better team or the hotter team?
1: For sure, it's on the hotter team for me, Rob. It's the Padres, and for multiple reasons. Heavy on the number one is you keep picking them for the last 26 years. You keep picking the Padres. But I say it's the Padres for a few different reasons, Rob. Number one, Rob G just touched on something. Currently this season, they've been hot. Steve talked about it earlier. I think they've won 19-3 over the last 20-something games. I mean, they've been incredible.
3: No, they've been balling out.
1: They've been balling out of control. Yeah, and what they've been doing is looking like, Rob, what we thought they would be really over the last 5 or 6 years. They've had a loaded roster. They've had stars, one of your favorite players, your guy, Tatis Jr. I mean, obviously Machado. They had Soto.
3: Jackson Merrill's playing great.
1: Exactly. And so they've been this really upstart to turn young to now all of a sudden superstar team for the last 5 or 6 years, and they keep underperforming. And so you go back to the losing to the Dodgers in the NLDS in 2020, 0-3 in that series. They lose to the championship series to the Phillies. They lost 1-4. They lose 2-3. Obviously, the one we talk about the most when they held that 2-1 series lead before getting
3: going
1: shut out
3: home.
1: In 24
3: right.
1: consecutive scoreless innings to drop 4 out of 5 to the Dodgers in 2024. And they lose it to the Cubs 1-3 in the wild card series last year where the bats were quiet. They couldn't come up with anything. So to me, the pressure's on them because they are supposed to be that team that gets to the World Series. And I'm not even saying they have to win it, but getting there, making some noise, showing off. And we talked about it. They got a great home crowd. They got great young bats. They've got pitching now. And it's one of those, hello, get it done. I think the Brewers, while they've been good for a handful of seasons now, I don't think the expectations have been World Series like it has the Padres. The Padres have been hot going to September. The bats are going. The crowd was crazy. They look good in this World Wild Card Series. To me, it goes to, all right, this has to be the year you finally get it done. So to me, the Brewers, for sure, they've been good. But I think the onus and the pressure falls to me more on the Padres to finally capitalize on what they've been trying to do for 5 or 6 years straight.
3: Yeah, I hear you, but it's the Brewers because of what happened.

0: A year ago, they had a great record. They played the Dodgers. They couldn't score any runs. They, like, did not show up against the Dodgers. They had 4 runs in 4 games and getting swept. Now, here you go again. They're good enough to have the best record in baseball. They were the best team record-wise almost all year. And are you going to have another lapse? You're going to let the Padres now? Like, when are you going to win a playoff series and get to the World Series? You have this good team that's good during the regular season. You want to talk about Aaron Judge trying to win a World Series, and I get it, but the Brewers have been very good, Kelvin. Look at them the last 4 or 5 years.
1: Yeah.
0: They probably won more games than anybody during the regular season. I'm talking about during the regular. A couple years ago, they owned the Dodgers. It was last year. They owned the Dodgers until they got into that series. And they lost all 4 games and scored a total of 4 runs. Don't you remember game 1, wasn't it, where the guy threw the ball, was supposed to throw the ball at home plate to get the runner or whatever. No, go throw to first base to get the out, and he threw it wild at home. You remember that?
1: Yep,
0: that was game 1.
1: I think we were on the air live when it happened, yeah.
0: Right? That changed everything. That changed the whole series. So my point is, people are looking to say, are the Brewers ever going to get there? My God, how many games are you going to win during the regular season? So there's some pressure. Say they lose game 1, people are going to be like, oh, here we go again. Brewers in the postseason. You know what I mean? Like, if they lose game 1, teams need to win.
1: I was just about to say, so it really comes down to your liking, because you can make a case for both teams.
0: I just think the Brewers have won so many games the last 3 or 4 years. That's
1: yeah, I totally get you. I'm going to actually see who it is. I would argue if it's not them, it's got to be the Dodgers right up in there.
0: But go take a look. The Brewers have been really good the last 4 years. Like, they win the Central every year. You know what I mean? Like,
1: I'm looking it up now. While I'm looking on that, I just think for me, the Padres, because they've had dominant teams with dominant rosters. The Brewers are kind of doing this with like a more collaborative team effort. Obviously, the depth in the bullpen has kept them alive, but they don't have the star power.
0: They got a great
1: power.
0: Bullpen. Wow.
1: So yeah, the answer is exactly, I looked up the last 3 seasons, 2024, 2025, and then this year. 293 total for the Brewers, 291 total for the
0: Look at
1: Dodgers.
0: That. Nobody would tell you that. Am I right? The Dodgers have been so dominant, won back to back, and the Brewers have actually won more, not 2 games more, but they won more games than the Dodgers the last 3 years. That's incredible.
1: Yeah.
0: And they have nothing to show for it.
1: And that, but again, Padres are 5th at 274. So they've been in the mix, behind the Phillies, the Yankees, and then the Dodgers, and obviously the Brewers. But I think the biggest thing for me, though, going back, is expectations have been higher for the Padres. I mean, there's a reason Rob Parker picks them every year, right? Because you're like, all right, all this talent.
0: Only 9 years in a row. Give me a break.
1: You're right. When we get to the 10th, that's when we expect them to finally get it. So I'm looking at it like this. But you're not alone. I've thought some years.
0: I picked them this year. I picked them. Yeah, Padres and Yankees.
1: I think I went Dodgers, Yankees this year. Again, so we'll see how that works out.
0: No, that was your pick.
1: Yeah. So I just feel like I'm not mad at your Brewers. I completely get it because they've won a lot of games. But I think the expectation hasn't been for them to get to the World Series like it has been the Padres. I think the Brewers have been, wow, you've kind of just been maybe overachieving or a model of success in the regular season. The Padres, how they've been built, even having Juan Soto at one point, has been you are built for the World Series and they haven't been able to get it done. All right. We got to get to some football and the Rams we talked about. They got a big one with the Eagles. They're going to do it, missing a major piece to it. Who is that? We'll tell you who it is. It's the Odd Couple on a Funky Flashback Friday where Donovan been in his music bag. Stick with your boys, Fox Sports Radio.
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0: More baseball to talk, get you ready for the DS happening tomorrow. Also, we got Lamar Mitchell, BetMGM Director of Trading, going to join us. We got Last Call. We got NFL Pigskin Pickoff. So, still a lot to get to before we get off.
1: How did I do on the pigskin, Rob G? Thumbs up or down?
0: I think you did good.
1: Thumbs up. Okay.
0: If you miss any of today's show, be sure to catch the podcast. Just search The Odd Couple wherever you get your pod. Rate us 5 stars. Follow us, subscribe, share, comment away, all that good stuff, man. We really do appreciate it. So just search The Odd Couple wherever you get your podcast. You'll find the best of and a full version as well. All right, Rob G, I tell you what, it was not a good weekend last weekend for football in L.A. You got the Chargers who lost, the Trojans lost, you got the Rams who lost. Thank God the Bruins won that, but the Rams in particular, they lost, but they're trying to get back on track, but they're doing it without a big piece.
1: Rob G, why is this a I told you so Friday?
2: Because Rob told you that Aaron Donald was going to get nicked up at some point during the season. And we don't know if he's really nicked up.
0: By the way, I'm about to say, I ain't giving you this one, Rob. I'll give you this to Sean.
1: He ain't playing. This is the biggest game of the year.
2: As Sean King,
1: this is a big, big game.
2: As Sean King alluded to during his interview there in hour one. They're playing the Philadelphia Eagles in Philly. It's a big game, of course.
1: It is a big game. They can't beat them.
2: Devontae Smith ain't playing. Dallas Goedert ain't playing. Zach Vaughn ain't playing. Hollywood Brown ain't playing. A lot of dudes are down right now for the Philadelphia Eagles. And one player who's going to be down for the Los Angeles Rams would be one Aaron Donald. They're calling it a back issue. But he is not NOT making the trip to Philly.
1: What a shocker. Didn't go to Australia. He's been Casper the Friendly Ghost. How can you be that big and be that invisible? Kelvin, go look at his numbers. I got more pressure when I wake up in the morning and go to the bathroom. He has no pressure. He's had no pressure. He's like 79th out of 91 guys rushing the passer. What is going on? He's been a zero since he came back, and now he got a back issue. He should have stayed retired. I tried to tell you this.
0: What? He ain't, Rob. The Rams season is not based on 3 games.
1: Wait a minute.
0: They're competing for a play.
1: Are you on the team or not? They were supposed to have the greatest roster ever put together. Well, and now I'm convinced.
0: I'm so sick of you saying that. I'm so tired. Nobody except one or two people has said that. They're supposed to have a really good team.
1: And now, all of a sudden, he thought he was going to be on easy street. He came back to collect the $20 million and then pass go and get your money
0: it
1: like
0: ain't
1: Monopoly.
0: Even 20. Raji, what is it now?
1: It's 20 million. It's 20 million.
0: It ain't 20.
1: It is too. He can make more than 20. It's 20.
0: He can't. He already missed them incentives.
1: No.
0: They're gone.
1: It's 20. You can make more than the 20. My point is. He didn't go to Australia, okay? And as soon as Myles Garrett got hurt, now all of a sudden he don't want to play. He can't get no pressure being double teamed. I'm telling you, if he could do it all over, what does Sean King say? He probably would say, you know what? I'll just stay home with the wife and the kids.
0: So I don't understand what y'all expected. Like, real, it's 3 weeks. What was he expecting? Why would he all of a sudden be like, oh, this is the greatest decision I ever made? Like, he's got to go through a whole season.
1: He hasn't had any impact. That's what I'm talking about.
0: You guys know, both of y'all know, that I thought he was going to come back around, what did I say, week four, week six? It's like,
1: week four, six, he's back.
0: Right. So what I'm saying is, I thought he would need that time to get
1: Rob
0: right.
1: G, now, what did you think? You thought he was going to be this bad? Seriously.
2: Well, I don't think he's been bad. He hasn't been himself, but he hasn't been bad.
1: He hadn't had any pressures, four tackles?
2: And just clarification for the contract, a little convoluted. He's already missed out on about $4 million of his contract.
1: Right, but what's the contract? It's supposed to be 20 plus.
2: It's $20 million with an additional $10 million
1: in
2: incentives.
1: That's what I'm saying, right.
2: But of the 20, there's $10 million underneath that for per game bonuses. So of the 20, he's already down to like 18.
1: Because how many games? Because he missed two games.
2: He's going to be missing 2 games already. And then he has another incentive.
0: I think he's going to miss two, three more.
2: That's 15% of regular season snaps plus a playoff berth. He's not going to play 15% of the regular snaps.
1: No.
2: So he's going to miss out on that one as well.
1: I wouldn't put him out there. He can't get any pressure on the quarterback.
0: Bruh, he has played fine. Has he played all-time great Aaron
1: He's
0: Donald?
1: He's an all-time great. Now you're talking about you accepting fine.
0: No, when I... No.
1: We could have had a 22-year-old from Penn State do what he's doing, which is not getting to the quarterback.
0: Rob, is to have Myles Garrett
1: on
0: the line.
1: We need him now.
0: And that is huge.
1: We need him now. There's no Myles Garrett. You're an all-time great. Play. Rob, get to the quarterback.
0: This is a 17-week season.
1: No.
0: And for them, it's hoping to be a 20-week season.
1: No, these games are important. 21. Stop discounting like the games don't matter. The first game of the year that Sean McVay gave up on and punted on because he showed up an hour before the game started, going to come back and bite you.
0: They were kind of screwed on that one.
1: No,
0: what I'm saying is, had they won, Rob, we would have been like,
1: But they didn't win.
0: What I'm saying, going to Australia, nobody had the right answers. Nobody knew how to handle it.
1: Anybody who has ever flown to Australia knows what it takes out of you, Kelvin. I've made the trip.
0: I don't know if he made the trip. You made the trip. What if he ain't never made the trip? What if Sean McVay don't know? I don't know that man been a down under. I know you've been down under, and you've been down under. Now, the point I'm trying to make is, with the Rams is, Myles Garrett and the rest of the defensive players and Matthew Stafford. I agree with you that, boom, week one, Matthew Stafford's supposed to be on it. That offense, Puka and Devontae Adams and so on and so forth, the running backs, Williams and Corum and all that good stuff, Higbee, the tight ends, that they're supposed to be on it in the defense and Myles Garrett. That's supposed to be day one. Aaron Donald was under a different program. Aaron Donald was the cherry on top. Aaron Donald was the whipped cream, the cherry on top of your vanilla bean, a cheesecake that you love. He was supposed to be that additional man. All he has to do is make a play here or there, especially towards the end of the season when it matters, and especially in the postseason. That's what his role is. Nobody else is stepping up. They ain't winning games right now. And it's the other guys. He's not supposed to come on and all of a sudden be Aaron Donald of 5 years ago. He was supposed to be the cherry on top of an already really good team. And that's what's disappointing, is that Puka hasn't played. Myles Garrett hasn't played.
1: They got plenty of talent. Stop with them making excuses. This is the NFL. People are hurt every week. Don't give me the reason that they lost or had a lackluster is because of
0: Puka. What I'm saying is,
1: come on, man.
0: No. That's not what I said. What I said was, when he's the added cherry, that's when he becomes disruptive. That's what I'm saying. They ain't go to the season.
1: People said they were
0: going to
1: be undefeated and win all the games and win a home Super Bowl.
0: You got one more people, Rob. One more people, and I'm a matrix through this phone.
1: Get Bill Plaschke on the line.
0: Let me text Bill again. Yeah. I'm going to read you. What did that man say to me? Daggone, I'm about to pull this
1: up.
0: He
1: didn't even mention me. You mentioned my name.
0: I apologize. I'm off the Zoom right now.
1: And he didn't even mention me.
0: You lucky I can't. He said, "Hey, Kelvin, I see you everywhere. So happy for your success." He ain't want to talk about you, Rob. Okay.
1: Whatever.
0: Sick of you.
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23: How's it going, fellow sports fans? It's Andy West. Let's look back on this day in sports history, October 2nd. We'll start off today way back in 1974. Future Baseball Hall of Famer Hank Aaron hits his final home run as a member of the Atlanta Braves in a 13-0 win over the Cincinnati Reds. It was Aaron's 733rd career home run, and it happened on his last National League at-bat. 30 days later, he was traded to the Brewers, where he played two more seasons. Today in 1983, the Green Bay Packers erupt for an NFL record 49 points in the first half, 35 coming in the second quarter. They clobber the Tampa Bay Buccaneers 55-14 at Lambeau Field. And today in 2005, the NFL plays the first regular season game outside of the United States when the Arizona Cardinals defeat the San Francisco 49ers 31-14 in Mexico City, Mexico. The game drew the NFL's highest attendance at the time, with over 103,000 spectators.
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25: A nice start for Northwestern at home on Fox TV tonight in college football. The Wildcats early second quarter lead Penn State 10-0. Halftime at Virginia Tech, Hokies 24-21 over Pitt. Eagles wide receiver Devontae Smith is out this weekend with a hamstring injury, but Rams star wide receiver Puka Nacua will return to play Sunday at Philadelphia. Vikings wideout Justin Jefferson is out Sunday with an ankle injury. Seahawks rookie running back Jadarian Price out with a chest injury. injury. Texans wide receiver Nico Collins practiced fully and will play Sunday against the Cowboys. He missed the last two games with a hamstring injury. Among the five contests in the NHL tonight, Caps lead at the end of two, 5-1 at the Hurricanes. The four Major League Baseball Division Series all begin on Saturday, including Braves at Dodgers, 4 p.m. Eastern Time on Fox TV. Pitcher Tarek Skubal due to start for L.A. in 100-degree weather. I'm Steve DeSager.
0: One guy is happily divorced. One guy is happily married. One guy gets called daddy by his three beautiful daughters. One guy gets called daddy after a credit card approval. One guy won a state high school basketball championship. One guy only covered a state high school basketball championship. One guy's been inducted into three halls of fame. One guy has only mocked a hall. Does this seem weird to anybody else? Can this sports writer and this sports fan share a radio show without driving each other crazy? Now, live from the Fox Sports Radio studios, here's Fox Sports Radio's Odd Couple, Rob Parker and Kelvin Washington.
1: Hour number three here on the Odd Couple, Fox Sports Radio. And there's no time like October. That's right. The NLDS is here, streaming live on Fox One. It's the Braves against the Dodgers and the Padres taking on the top-seeded Brewers. Win, and you're one step closer to the World Series. Lose, and your season's over. That's right. This is postseason baseball at its best, the kind of October magic that doesn't wait for the recap. Here's the good news. You can catch every pitch, every swing, every walk-off live streaming on Fox One. Catch the Braves and the Dodgers and the Padres and the Brewers live on Fox One. There's no time like October, and there's no better place to stream the magic than Fox One. There you go. Can't wait. And Can't wait. It's true. Coming up in about 28 minutes, we got Lamar Mitchell, BetMGM, Director of Trading, also Last Call and Pigskin Pickoff. Kelvin, another terrible week for him, but that's okay. Kelvin, I told you, pick one of your daughters and have her just close her eyes.
2: They're going right now. Well, depending on when we get to it, they might be here.
1: Are you watching football on Sunday? Are you going to church? What's going on?
2: I do go to church.
1: I know. That's what I'm saying.
2: Still trying to bring you, too.
1: All right, there we go.
2: Whoever wins this week. If you win, what do you want? If I win, you come to church. Which one you want?
1: I can't do it this week. What do you mean, this week? Next week, I'll be in Connecticut, so we'll see. Well, I'm getting there this before.
2: What's in Connecticut? Dog, you stay going somewhere. Sit your little hot butt down. My goodness.
1: It's called my alma mater's there. I'm going to Connecticut. All right, Rob G, any YouTube people, do you want to jump in? And then let's get to this last topic. I'm really hot about this, too.
3: Yeah, we got a couple of comments coming in. Twin Peaks says, Rob, I'm in Atlanta Airport. How close am I to Magic City exactly?
1: Not that far, actually. I'd say 20 minutes.
2: Everything is 20 minutes in Atlanta.
1: Right? If there's no traffic.
2: Yeah, that's what I just said.
1: Bad traffic there.
3: A couple of more. People really like that last segment. It's interesting. It says, Padres got to win when it matters. Padres going to be put in their place by the Dodgers the next round. Doesn't matter. A lot of stuff about the Padres.
1: Yeah. I mean, they're a hot team. And you saw their new owners, right? Dancing and carrying on when they won. Like they're into it, man. I'm telling you.
2: Yeah.
1: That is, I've said this before, that crowd. And if you've been to that ballpark, I don't think neither of you guys have been there, right?
2: I have not.
1: Beautiful ballpark. Really beautiful ballpark. So intimate. Right. And then the noise level is like times 10. You can see it jump off the screen when you're watching the game or if you're flipping by and you see the Padres at a home game. It's really, really nice. But anyway.
2: Yeah, they got to get it done, though, at some point. It's like, all right, you're wasting all this time.
1: Let's kick there.
3: Last comment real quick. No way Patrick Mahomes is going to be in the booth with that voice.
1: No, they're right.
3: That's a good point.
1: You're right.
2: I'll tell you why. Here's the reason why I said it,
1: if
2: though.
1: If they remake the Muppets, I think he might have a spot.
2: Damn it, D-Frog here.
1: I'm sorry.
2: Here's why I said it.
1: Donovan looked at me and said, what? What did he just say?
2: Who?
1: What?
2: They're not letting, I'm trying to think of, okay, the brother quarterbacks, right? Because typically those are who are getting those big, or those big
1: like,
2: gigs.
1: I'll give you a perfect example. Jameis Winston has a personality like that. Like
2: they ain't putting him in that spot.
1: But to me, no, they're not. But to me, he would be like a Tony Romo. He didn't quarterback for the Cowboys,
2: right?
1: But he didn't win anything, and neither did Tony Romo. Right. That's my point. Like Tony Romo. Well,
2: I'm trying to think. Lamar, too real for them.
3: It's Dakota. Yep. The answer is Dakota. Who? It's Dak. It's Dak Prescott.
1: Oh yeah, that might.
3: If
1: be.
3: You played for the Cowboys, you got a one up on everybody.
1: You got a chance, but I don't know his Dak personality is that
2: the,
1: well.
2: Dak might be the answer. Jalen Hurts, I don't think he has he at least hasn't shown us that personality enough.
3: I'm surprised Russell Wilson didn't get an opportunity. Because he is, gee golly, all shucks, the kind of guy that you would probably in that.
2: That's a great point. He's the answer.
1: And he has the look. He has a lot of things going for him.
3: You think they're grooming him for it with CBS right now?
2: Yeah, maybe. Well, grooming might not be right now in 2020. grooming a little while right now.
1: Oh, gosh. All right. We got baseball, and I'm hot under the collar when it comes to the Dodgers.
3: Oh, there is a lot going on. You mentioned it. Fox won this weekend. The NLDS kicks off. And the marquee matchup that we're keeping an eye on outside of course, Padres Brewers is Braves against the Dodgers. We had news come down earlier on Friday that for game one of the NLDS, the Dodgers, you would think, would want to start the reigning defending World Series MVP. 5-1 last season, .145 ERA, had that iconic finish there in game 7 off of 20 minutes rest. But no, they're turning the ball over to the new acquisition, the new hotness, the alleged best pitcher in baseball, Tarik Skubal. Your thoughts?
1: Is this on? Hello, Dave Roberts, Dodgers front office, ownership. This is so disrespectful to Yamamoto. I'm dead serious. Tarik Skubal is a rental. He doesn't even have a contract for next year. Why in the world would you diss Yamamoto, who you wouldn't have a World Series if it wasn't for him? He got every big out. He was unbelievable in the postseason. Why can't Tarik Skubal pitch game 2? I don't get it. He might bounce. The Mets might come along or some other team with a lot of money and he might sign there. It's no guarantee he's going to be with the Dodgers next year. I get you traded for him. He's a rental. It's not like you don't have a club. Like if you had an ace, Yamamoto should be in the same vein when you had Clayton Kershaw and he was your guy and you're going to put him in no matter what. Kelvin, no matter what, he's going to be the first guy. He's the guy who's come here, signed a long-term deal with the Dodgers and has been everything advertised. When does Yamamoto let you down? When? In the big games. Rob G just gave you his record last year. What was it, 5-1 in the postseason run? He came up big. They don't win the World Series without him. That's why he was the MVP. What is this Tarik Skubal? You're picking a rental? I know he's a tremendous pitcher. I get it. He didn't have no Cy Young season this year. I get it. He had 2 of them with the Tigers. It was not a Cy Young this year. What are we doing here? Why in the world would you disrespect a guy who has performed for you? You reward those guys and push Yamamoto to the background. That is unbelievable. Tarik Skubal better not get ripped on Saturday. He better
2: First
1: not.
2: First of all, put some respect and say his name right. It's Tarik.
1: Whatever. Tarik Skubal is what I call him.
2: That's what everybody taught. Tarik. It's Tarik. It's not like he was in the hood. It's Tarik. Our boy Tarik Skubal.
1: Nobody calls him Tarik. I don't know.
2: His mama called him Tarik. I'm going to call him Tarik. Look.
1: Steve DeSega, have you heard that name for him? Tarik?
2: It's Tarik.
1: Never heard
2: of it. But check it out. So you mentioned Yamamoto is incredible. And that's the luxury of the Dodgers. But you just said it. I'm going to get my money's worth with Skubal. Tarik. I'm going to get my money's worth.
1: Please, nobody's calling him Tarik.
2: I'm about to get my money's worth. Dang it. If I got a rental, then I'm about to use that rental. Rob G, you know, you ever rented a nice car when you went to Vegas? You burn the mess out there, don't you? You're bending corners. You're doing all that. You're pulling up to the spot looking good. You're absolutely right. We're about to get the most out of this rental.
1: Man,
2: so that's
1: Kevin, you sound
2: one.
1: Crazy. Number two. Yeah, let's bring somebody else. We're going to bring a backup anchor in from Spectrum in Louisiana.
2: We'll introduce him
1: first, and Kelvin will be second on the introduction.
2: Every single person on the Dodgers has the moment where they get put to a side, to the back, their position. You Mookie Betts playing the baseball, best baseball you've played in probably a couple years. And they say, hey, you already know you're going back down a second because soon as Ohtani comes. They don't say, well, Mookie's playing hot. We're going to do this. Mookie, move out the way. Ohtani's back. Ohtani, all you want to do is
1: Mookie
2: pitch
1: and Ohtani have long-term contracts. Todd Skubal does not have
2: Ohtani,
1: a contract. It ain't the same.
2: You want to pitch?
1: Those guys have long-term contracts with the organization.
2: And
1: guess
2: what? Torrance
1: Skubal doesn't have one.
2: That's the point.
1: No,
2: I'm getting the most out of my hitman for hire, Rob. The Dodgers' only aspiration is to win a World Series.
1: Yeah, and Yamamoto has proven that he can do it. Torrance Skubal, how many World Series championships does Torrance Skubal have?
2: And he's about to start.
1: I'm asking, how many? Zero. No, he's been in the playoffs with the Tigers. He never got the Tigers there.
2: And
1: what
2: that Tigers team, we know good and well, had no choice to be chance to be. That's why it was exciting, because everybody was shocked they got there. He is now on a team where literally no other team in Major League Baseball can truly say our expectation is a World Series. They can say we hope, we think, we trying. The Dodgers are the only team that say it is literally World Series a bust for them. And Torrance Skubal and Yamamoto are obviously key cogs in it. So if it's one or two, it doesn't matter. They don't care what they do. Kyle Tucker coming over here, you got all the money in the world. You batting eighth. Because dang it, you ain't been great. Any other team will have to go, well, we paid him all this money. He's a star, so we got to keep batting him two, three, or four. Because, no, they like, hey, drop on down. Because everyone has had to play their role with this team. Robleski was an all-star. I don't even know the last time we saw him.
1: What do you mean?
2: I don't even know what...
1: You said everybody has to play a role. Ohtani doesn't play any role. When he's back healthy, guess what? He goes right back where he belongs because you respect his ability and what he's done for you. And
2: he does play a role.
1: He does not.
2: They said enough. They said, Rob, they said enough pitching.
1: He was hurt, though.
2: We're done.
1: Because he was hurt.
2: But
1: because
2: he was hurt. They could have said, well,
1: no, if he was healthy, he would be pitching. If he was healthy, he'd be pitching.
2: We'll give him a couple innings.
1: No, Kelvin, it doesn't make sense. What you're saying.
2: I totally get the idea. Yamamoto is probably the best pitcher 90% of the team.
1: Probably. No, I'm for the Dodgers. He's the guy that the reason that they won a World Series.
2: Without a doubt, Rob, I'm right there with you. I was literally sitting next to you most of those games while we would be doing our show and whatnot. I'm with you. But what I'm saying is this is one team who has truly everyone's had to sacrifice because the absolute goal is to win.
1: There's no sacrifice. Why can't Torrance Skubal start game two?
2: What I'm saying is, for whatever their reason is, it doesn't matter in that everybody has had to do something on this team because they have an accumulation of absurd talent. So guys who typically are second, you might have to bet fifth. You guys who typically start, you might have to come out the bullpen. That's just how it's been when you have an all-star team as a regular team. Guys are going to have to sacrifice. Guys are going to have to
1: move positions.
2: The
1: only way he should start is if Yamamoto was hurt and you don't have a clear number one and you got him to replace your number one.
2: And
1: that's not what happened there. That's what I'm trying to tell you. That didn't happen.
2: And he also has won his last four starts. I think that might have something to do with
1: that's
2: it.
1: That's regular
2: as well.
1: Season. That's regular season.
2: Right. Well, that's all the season we had to go with so far. And through the last four games that he started, he's won though. So I'm just saying, I'm believing that they're going to get their money's worth from this quote unquote rental, which he is until he signs. And they are about to run that daggone when you rent that Corvette in Miami. We about to get all the miles and usage out of this that we can.
1: All right. 877-99 on Fox. 877-996-6369. Did the Dodgers disrespect Yamamoto? Who should be starting game one on Saturday? Torrance Skubal or Yamamoto? I think it's a total disrespect for the reigning World Series MVP, for a guy who is a rental. As good as Torrance Skubal is, he's a rental. We don't know he's going to be in L.A. next year. He's going to be a free agent. He can go anywhere he wants. 877-99 on Fox. We want to hear from you. It is The Odd Couple. 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

0: Fox Sports Radio, iCouple, Rob Parker, Kelvin Washington on a Funky Flashback Friday. We got Lamar Mitchell, BetMGM, Director of Trading, coming up here in a little bit. Last call, NFL Pigskin Pickoff to round out the show before we call it a show for the weekend. There's no time like October. The NLDS is here, streaming live on Fox One. Both NLDS series can be seen on Fox One. It is the Braves at the Dodgers. Should be a good one. Starts tomorrow at 4 Eastern. And then you got the Padres and Brewers. Should be another good one. Beginning tomorrow, 8:30 Eastern. Every hit could be the one that changes everything. So stream the MLB postseason live on Fox One. 877-99 on Fox. Take calls. Yamamoto not starting game one in the NLDS for the Dodgers. Rob thinks it's a catastrophe, a robbery, wrong.
1: Disrespectful.
0: I say Dodgers do whatever they can. It takes the win, and that means sacrificing for all players. What say you, 877-99 on Fox? Who we got?
1: John in Waco, Texas. You're on the Odd Couple Fox Sports Radio. What's up, John?
0: What's up, John?
2: Hey, thanks for taking the call, fellas. Look, I agree with you, Rob. I listen to your point. I totally agree with you, man. Yamamoto is the reason the Dodgers have a championship. My point is, and I think where the Dodgers are going with this is, me personally, if I'm building a lineup, I'm taking Turek Skubal over Yamamoto any day of the week. So that's my take.
1: Okay.
2: But I do agree with you, Rob.
1: But you get my point about Yamamoto.
0: Rob G just did it.
1: Yamamoto has a long-term contract with the Dodgers, and Turek Skubal's just a rental.
0: How you going to say he agree with you, but he completely disagree with you? I'm done. That was my last straw, Rob G. He literally said the polar opposite.
1: He agreed
0: I'm taking Turek Skubal any day of the week, and it makes sense to me. But I agree with you, Rob. What?
1: Chris.
0: Boy, I tell you.
1: Chris in Spokane, Washington. You're on
0: Chris,
1: the Odd
0: Couple.
1: You
0: better fight back.
1: Fox Sports Radio. What's up, Chris?
3: What up, fellas? How you doing?
1: Doing good.
0: What up, Chris?
3: Hey, Rob, you're totally wrong. What you're thinking about is playing checkers here, and the story is that the Dodgers are playing chess. If you start Yamamoto in game one, he's not available to play in game five. It'll be Tariq. If you start Tariq in game one, Yamamoto, game two, he gets to close out the series in game five. So your reigning World Series MVP is right there to close out the game and then go on to the next division series.
1: Please, okay? Seriously. like my thing is, like, the whole idea of disrespecting the guy who got... They wouldn't do that to Clayton Kershaw. Don't tell me they would. Clayton Kershaw would pitch game one. Maybe they should have a few times.
0: But
1: is that true or not? If Clayton Kershaw was on the team he would pitch game one.
0: Turek Skubal and Yamamoto.
3: Skubal doesn't have the experience to be closed out game on game five. You want your World Series MVP closing out the series.
1: Best pitcher. I want to go up 1-0 at home. That's what I want. I want the best pitcher.
3: Well, both of those pitchers are going to get to pitch twice.
1: Okay, so then, good. Turek Skubal could pitch game two. Right, you're right. He could pitch game two. What's the difference?
0: Appreciate it.
1: Thank you. Mike in Augusta, you're on the Odd Couple Fox Sports Radio. What's up, Mike? How are you?
0: Yo, Mike.
4: What's going on? What's going on, fellas? So I'm in agreement with what the last caller said, because if you watch the last series with the Phillies, the Braves used their ace Chris Sale twice. He started and he closed the final game. He's not going to pitch game one.
1: That was a three-game series.
4: So he's going to – Skubal's going to pitch against whoever the Braves come up with that we never heard of. Game two, Yamamoto's going to pitch against Sale. It's going to be ace against ace, good on good. So that's the best chance.
1: Wait a minute. Why can't Turek Skubal pitch again? He's won back-to-back Cy Youngs before this year. What, you can't pitch against Chris Sale? What are you saying?
4: Chris Sale shut them out. He shut them out with a complete game.
1: No, but why can't Turek Skubal pitch against Chris Sale? They're both aces. What are you telling me?
4: Skubal's going to win. Skubal has a better chance of winning against whoever the Braves put out there.
1: Okay, so you don't think...
4: But he doesn't have a better chance.
1: He can't beat Chris Sale. Okay.
0: He better have a chance to beat Chris Sale.
1: That's crazy.
0: That guy's on autumn hitters that the Dodgers have.
1: It's crazy that you need to strategically... put a back-to-back Cy Young Award winner in against somebody because he can't beat Chris Sale. Okay.
0: And that's the luxury they have.
1: That's
0: Rob, they got a gazillion pit. Blake Snell. We ain't even talked about him.
1: Spencer in Lancaster, you're on the Odd Couple Fox Sports Radio, and I got to ask you, Lancaster what? Pennsylvania?
5: Lancaster, California.
1: See? I would say Pennsylvania when I think of Lancaster.
0: Yeah, he out here in Lancaster.
5: Yeah, close to L.A. Okay. Look, I don't know if I agree or I disagree, but I know why the Dodgers are doing it. It's because the Braves don't do well against left-handed pitching. Now, Yama has done well against the Braves, but the Braves don't hit left-handed pitching.
1: Now, wait a minute. You just said, but Yamamoto has done well against the Braves.
5: Yeah,
1: he's battle-tested, and he's pitched big games. Did you watch him in Game 7 last year?
5: Of course I did.
1: Okay, he was great. When was he bad? When was he bad last year?
5: He wasn't bad.
1: He was never bad.
0: Listen to the strategery, Rob. He's giving you the strategery. Keep going, man.
5: Hold on. He has had some games where he's given up some runs.
1: And Tarik Skubal
5: has it? Perfect. He has.
1: Okay, Tarik Skubal has... He lost a game against Cleveland the last game of that series. He got touched up. Go back and look in the big game for the Tigers. He got
5: I've been watching. The Dodgers haven't done well against teams over 500.
1: Okay.
5: They haven't. And I'm concerned about that. And I understand why the Dodgers are doing it. I don't know if it's the right decision, but I understand they're doing Tarik Skubal 1, Blake Snell 2, Yama 3. That's what I read. I read that from two different articles. Now, okay. I don't know if that's the correct thing.
1: Yeah, I don't know. I didn't see the second. I know that I would have picked Yamamoto.
5: I read they're going to do Blake Snell second.
1: Wow.
5: Like, it's not official, but I read that the Braves don't do well against left-handed pitching, and so the Dodgers are going to pitch Tarik Skubal 1, Snell 2, and then Yama 3.
0: So, well, Rob, now you're going to have like a whole Red Fox heart attack?
1: Even worse.
0: Third now?
1: And you know what? That's what they told me when the Yankees played the Red Sox. You know what they said? They don't well against left-handed pitching because their lineup is all... They scored 18 runs in two games against the Red Sox. Yeah, okay. Stop with that. Stop.
0: All right, appreciate the calls.
1: Man, my panties are in a bunch. Front and back. I'm just telling you.
0: Oh, man. Hold on, that's too much. Front end. Hey, that's imagery. I need that Men in Black laser. I don't want to remember none of that. Need to hear about that. Lamar Mitchell on the other side. Steve DeSager is getting you updated right now. Hey, Steve.
6: Hey there. A reminder, the four MLB Division Series all begin on Saturday, including Braves at Dodgers on Fox TV, 4 p.m. Eastern Time, a day game for 100-degree weather in L.A. Pitcher Tarik Skubal due to start. And then on FS1, Saturday, 8:30 p.m. Eastern Time, it'll be the Padres at top-seeded Milwaukee. San Diego in the past month, 19-3. The Padres say they will start lefty Robbie Ray, who's not been that good since coming over to San Diego. 9 starts, ERA of about 5, 33 strikeouts, 27 walks for the Padres, and 0-3 in his playoff career. On Sunday, FS1 will have both National League playoff games from Milwaukee, 4 p.m. Eastern time, and then from L.A., 8 p.m. Eastern Sunday night. The NBA preseason starts this weekend. The NHL season is underway. In fact, tonight, our first final, the Rangers have won 2-0 at Detroit.

0: there in Vegas, you guys would be putting up another tower at the MGM Grand.
1: See, look, the good thing is I know where my strengths lie. I ain't going to be putting no money up out there.
0: All right, let's go. Let's get started. Looking on the board, and the one game that's blowing my mind right now is the Colts against the Commanders in London. The line opened up with Commanders minus one and has moved completely opposite to Colts minus four. Was it the pros or the Joes that moved the line that far?
2: Yeah, that was early line. That was definitely something that, you know, we didn't open it at that number here, Rob. We had it at 3.5. The solid pros have moved that number to 4. So, yeah, I mean, that number, like I say, it's definitely pros on the Colts here.
1: All right, let's go to this one. Lamar, the one I'm keeping an eye on is Bills Patriots. Drake May, the past, they've been America's punching bag over the last couple of weeks, right? Everybody's got the jokes. Drake May not be good is what they're calling him, but something tells me.
0: You mean Fake Mike May. Vrabel,
1: Fake May is what you call him. He's going to use this as a moment to galvanize the team, get his guys ready to play. How much action are you seeing on the Pats plus 6.5 in this spot?
2: It's a big game because when we originally opened it at 6, they bet it up to 6.5, went up to 7, and then the pros just pounced on it at +6, +6.5. They got it down all the way to +5.5. But the public, Joey Public, is all on the Bills. 10-1 ticket count in favor of the Bills, and money's about 5-1 in favor of the Bills. But the sharps, definitely all over the Pats here. This is a do or die game. Basically is what the sharps are telling us for the Pats. And they like that number at +6.5. And like I say, they got it all the way down to 5.5. So definitely pros versus Joes in this scenario here.
0: You know what? I'm with them. Like, the Patriots have no choice. 6.5. This is like for their season. I mean, I look at that number too. Here's another game. All right. So not only are the Texans 0-3 on the season, but they're 0-3 against the spread as well. This week, -3 at home against the Cowboys. Where are the sharps on this one? It feels like a must win for both. But especially on Houston, and this is another one of those games, Lamar, like their season is on the line. It almost feels like they have to win, and they will win, because if they don't, there's no way they're going to recover from 0-4. Where's the money?
2: Yeah, you're absolutely right, Rob. Definitely the sharps are definitely on the Texans. Like you said, it's a must-win game. We opened this at 1.5. They bet it up to 2. Laid to 2.5, and now we're sitting pretty at 3. So the difference here is, much like the other game here, the public is on the Cowboys money-wise, 10-1, but tickets are only slightly in favor of the Cowboys at 2-1, but the big money so far is definitely on the Cowboys, and you know how they have a huge following, so we'll see. But definitely the pros are definitely on these Texans here in this must-win scenario for them compared to the Cowboys.
1: No doubt. He is Lamar Mitchell, Bet MGM, Director of Trading, on with the Odd Couple. All right, here's another one. Biggest game of the week, at least according to Rob G, because this is his team. We're talking about, of course, the Chiefs against the Raiders. Both are 3-0, surprisingly, at the same time, for the first time in forever. Now, the Raiders, feel-good story of the season, but the Chiefs look like the
0: Browns
1: most complete
0: are the feel-good story. Go ahead.
1: In football, like, they're coming back to form. We're pros and Joes, where are they on this one?
2: You know, it's weird because we initially opened this at 5, and the pros took that 5 right away, gobbled up the 5, +5 on the Raiders. We're sitting pretty right now at 4.5. Ticket count right now, 50-50, but money slightly in favor of the Raiders at 2-1, and I've seen the Kansas City fans flood the stadium. I've seen them flood the city, so I anticipate with the way how the Raider fans back their team up, I would imagine it's probably going to be about 50-50 as far as tickets when it comes up to the game time on Sunday. And money, it would just be determined upon who's got the biggest bankroll on Sunday for either Raider fans or Chiefs fans. But I could see it being 50-50, and I could see the money just being slightly ahead for the Chiefs fans because they're out here for recreation purposes only.
0: Oh, no doubt. All right, I read today the Jags road games have hit the over 67% clip dating back to last season. This week, they're in Cincinnati taking on the Bengals, and the over is holding pretty firm at 51.5. What kind of action are you seeing on both the total and the game overall on this one?
2: Yeah, the total.

0: well, we open this up at 50, and they gobbled that up, bet that straight up to 50 and a half, up to 51, and now we're at 51 and a half on here. So the sharps have definitely been betting that over. The public also loves this over. 7-1 in favor of the tickets on the over, and the money's about 20-1 in favor on the over. On the side, though, not much action so far. Tickets are about 50-50 on both teams, and the sharps haven't touched that number. They feel that 2.5 is the right number. It's bounced around 2.5 minus 115, 2.5 minus 105, but it's been pretty much pretty solid at minus 2.5. So just a little bit on the juice there, but pretty solid with the 2.5 on the Bengals.
1: All right, Lamar, let's go to the triage game, the mass unit game. We're talking about this one. I was reading earlier the Eagles, they're 0-5 outright and 1-4 against the spread at home dogs, as home dogs, under Nick Sirianni. And that was before we found out about all the injuries. Going to be without Devontae Smith and three other starters against the Rams. So is anybody taking Philly plus 3.5 this Sunday against the Rams, or think they can keep it close even though they're going to be hurt?
0: No, what we are seeing here in this game here, we opened this total at 46. They bet it all the way down to 43. The sharps have pounded that total, possibly due to all those injuries. It does look like, though, that the public, still the public, 2-1 in favor on the Rams as far as tickets, and money's about 2-1 in favor of the Rams as far as money. The sharps originally did lay the 2.5. We got it up. They did originally take the 2, got it down to 1, but with the injuries, it got back as high as 4, and now we're sitting back at 3.5. So, definitely, the sharps are definitely seeing some value in that, in numbers on the Eagles early in the week, but when it got to, you know, when it got too low, it went all the way back around, and now we're sitting at 3.5.
2: All right, fun stat. Here we go. Broncos 9-2 versus the spread. Versus the NFC under Bo Nix. This week, they're getting 2.5 points on the road against the Niners. Where are the pros and the Joes on this one?
0: The Joes all over the Niners. Money about 10-1 in favor of the Niners. Tickets about 5-1 in favor of the number of the Niners. Nothing from the pros on this right now. I anticipate this is going to be one of the better games bet in the late window. So I anticipate the sharps possibly coming in on this on Sunday, but no action on this game right now from the sharps outside of betting that total up from 45 to 48. So nothing from the sharps on the side so far.
1: All right, last one for you, Lamar. Talk about this one all the time. When the spread is big in the NFL, you take the underdog. Problem is, I was reading earlier that double-digit home favorites hit at 64% clip the last three seasons. And this week, the Ravens are 12-point home favorites against the Titans. So I assume all the money is on Baltimore here, right?
0: Yeah, you're pretty close there, Rob. Kelvin, you're pretty close. 10-1 in favor of the Ravens on the money, and about 4-1 in tickets on the Ravens. We did get the sharps. They did take the initial 11.5, early when we first opened it. But the money definitely on the Ravens. And like you say, it's hard for a double-digit dog to cover on the road. If a double-digit dog is going to cover, usually the public is all over those teams at home as a double-digit dog, but not usually on the road. So, like I say, the public is going with their trends, and they're betting the big home favorite at home with the Ravens.
1: All right, there you have it. Lamar Mitchell, MGM, Director of Trading.
2: Hey, Lamar, I just want – Kelvin's picking so far this year at a 33%. I don't know if you could be any worse unless you close your eyes and make the pick. I'm just saying.
1: I love it. Rob, well, this is going to be great.
0: If he was batting 33% in the baseball, he'd be a Hall of Famer.
2: That's right. Too bad this is football gambling. I know.
1: I love it. Rob, you got a whole rest of you always talk about wisely. You always say, oh, man, Broussard did this. And, you know, yeah, okay. All right, Rob.
2: That's all right.
1: I love it.
2: Hey,
1: Lamar, appreciate you.
2: Have a great weekend.
0: Thanks, Bill. Appreciate you.
2: 33%, yeah. Lamar. You know what? Another tower.
1: We got what? 14 weeks, Rob. 14 more weeks. It is the Odd Couple. We got, speaking of our NFL.
2: So you want to make a bet that you're going to beat me in the pigskin pickoff since we
1: I don't even know the record right now. I got
2: to
1: find out.
2: No, it doesn't matter. You're picking at 30%. What does it matter? Are you going to beat me? Yes or no?
1: Absolutely not. I'm not taking
2: okay,
1: this bet.
2: Okay, see, there you go. Rob G, see that? He talks a big game, and he's like, oh, we got 14
1: no.
2: weeks left.
1: Oh,
2: and
1: Rob G, how many bets?
2: Let's bet.
1: You know how many bets you have said no to?
2: Let's bet. You didn't want to bet.
1: I got about five offer bets for you we can do.
2: He didn't want to bet.
1: We'll talk about those.
2: Last year with the Pistons, he was talking all that stuff, wouldn't take the bet. I know. I got it.
1: Yeah, because you know, I know when to bet. It's the Odd Couple, Fox Sports Radio.
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1: Alex, I got a new nickname for you. 33%. That's your new nickname.
0: Oh, why is that his nickname?
1: Oh, I thought I was talking to you, Kelvin. I'm sorry.
0: I can't wait. Oh, Lord, I don't ask for much, Lord. Oh, I don't ask for much. But I can't wait to the end of this season. I hope you go on a 2-for-20 stretch.
1: Hoping and wishing and all that. Go ahead.
0: Oh, yeah, hoping and wishing and praying. I hope so. Check it out, by the way. Podcast, 5 stars, rated 5 stars. Give us a review, all that good stuff. We appreciate it. Just search the iCouple wherever you get your pod. You're going to find a full up version and a best of version as well right at the end of the show. Let's get. Oh, man, we totally skipped last call. Yeah, we totally skipped. Do we have one?
1: Yes.
2: This is the last call.
3: Last call time on the
1: Odd
0: Couple.
1: Right,
0: who we got?
1: Charlie in Tampa.
4: You are
1: the last caller here on the Odd Couple, Fox Sports Radio. What's up, Charlie?
0: What's up, Charlie?
1: Charlie in Tampa, you there?
5: Yes, sir, I'm here.
1: What you got, buddy?
5: Hey, I just want to know why I haven't heard anything about the Rays on y'all's show.
1: We talked about the Yankees and Rays series. We did mention it. What do you want to know about it? Yeah, what do you want to know, Charlie? What do you got?
0: A little bit, a little bit.
5: I just want to know who do you guys got for the Yankees and Rays?
1: Kelvin has the Rays. I have the Yankees.
0: Wait, well, I got the Yankees in the World Series, Rob. Hey, you know what? I'm done with you, Dad. I'm gonna let you have this Friday. This is your Friday, bro. This is your Friday.
1: Charlie, good luck with the Rays. They had the best team. They won the AL East.
0: Yeah.
1: Yes.
0: All right. I mean, they should feel like. They're feeling slighted. They should take it personal. Take it personally, I should say.
1: All right, let's go.
0: Let's get to NFL picks. Get pickoff.
3: You ready to retire? The Odd Couple is going to make you rich.
2: Gambling, vice, corruption.
3: It's their pigskin pickoff.
0: That's right. This is...

0: Bob G, this is a segment that is not sponsored by Wimby.
1: NFL Pigskin Pickup in NFL games against the spread. Before we look forward, we got to go back on the season. Rob Parker, 60% winners. Calvin Washington.
2: Alex, did you hear that? 60?
1: 33% winners. Oh. But it's only been 3 weeks. He's only four games back. You got four more months of football to play. So plenty of time to get back in the win column for Calvin Washington.
2: You're always trying to be positive like you're a dad telling
1: 33%. What else am I going to say, Rob?
2: Got 33 on the math test.
0: We go through the playoffs, too. We literally have like 18 weeks.
2: Calvin, you were awful last year. This continues the trend. That's all I'm saying. Why should anything change?
0: The best part about I told you what's noted about this is from henceforth, Elijah HRU. Anytime I'm right, I don't care if I'm right about a freaking new burger going on sale. I want an HRU ready.
2: I don't care if I pick how many straws are in a can. Elijah will gladly agree to that because he don't have any work to do.
1: Oh, God. All right, let's get to it. NFL Pigskin Pickoff. Lamar Mitchell, MGM, gave us the odds. Game number one, Jags at the Bengals. Burrow and the boys, 2.5-point home favorites. Calvin Washington.
0: This is a good one. I'm going with the Jags.
2: I'm going with the Jags as well. I mean, they're just playing great football.
1: Game number two, Jordan Love and the banged up Packers. 3.5-point road favorites against the Bucs and an undrafted QB1, Rob Parker.
2: This is easy. I'm taking the Packers all day, every day. That's your best.
0: The Packers only because they got to look good. They got to win.
1: At some point, right? Game number three. Everybody's heard in this one. The Rams, 3.5-point road favorite in Philly, taking on the Eagles. Dub.
0: I don't like this one. This is a tricky one. They never beat the Eagles, but they can't go 1-3. I got to go with the Rams, but I'm going to be honest. I'm not comfortable with this one.
2: I'm going to go with the Eagles. I know they're missing people. Sirianni has McVay's number. I'm just going to go. Matthew Stafford has a bad day. 3 picks. Eagles win.
1: All right, two more quickly.
0: Why don't Barry throw 4, Rob, or 5, or 2? Nah, why is it always 3? Specifically 3.
2: I'm happy with 3.
1: Broncos at the Niners. Niners, 2.5-point home favorites. Rob Parker.
2: I'm going to take the Broncos.
0: Niners.
2: The Niners are not going to be 4-0.
1: Game number four, last but not least, game of the week. Chiefs, 4.5-point road favorites in Vegas, taking on my Raiders. Calvin Washington.
0: Come on, Rob. You know you can't pick the Raiders. Come on, Rob. Give me the Chiefs, Rob. I know you.
2: I'm going to take the Raiders. They lose by 3, and they cover. The Raiders lose by 3, but they cover.
1: Calvin? Right.
0: We'll be good at the end of this week.
1: So you got the Chiefs.
0: Chiefs. Okay. Yeah.
2: You're like Chris. You pick all the favorites. That's what Chris used to do. And he used to lose, too.
0: We'll be back.
2: If it was that easy, everybody would pick the favorites every week and Vegas wouldn't exist.
0: We'll be even after this week. Come on, man.
2: You're not looking at it right. If you can't pick every favorite.
0: I can't hear you. My headphones are breaking. What'd you say?
2: You're 33%.
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25: In college football tonight at Northwestern on Fox TV, Wildcats dominating on the ground and leading Penn State 24-7 at the half. Early in the fourth quarter, Pittsburgh now leads at Virginia Tech 35-24. To the pros, Minnesota Vikings wide receiver Justin Jefferson is out this Sunday with an ankle injury. He missed practice all week. Eagles wide receiver Devontae Smith is out with a bad hamstring. Rams wide receiver Puka Nacua will return to play Sunday at Philadelphia, but defensive tackle Aaron Donald is out with a bad back. Texans wide receiver Nico Collins practiced fully and will play Sunday against the Cowboys. The 49ers say wide receiver Mike Evans is a game-time decision with a strained rib. Among the five NHL games, two finals already. Rangers shut out Detroit 2-0. Washington a 5-2 win at Carolina. And the four Major League Baseball Division Series all begin Saturday, including Braves-Dodgers on Fox. I'm Steve DeSager.
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28: 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Comment away whether you agree or disagree. Let us know what you think again. Just search Jason Smith Show on YouTube and subscribe. Well, I feel like this is the week of Harmon. Another night, I know we're getting zero work out of him as he is glued to the television for a halftime score of Northwestern 24. Penn State 7. I just don't know at this point if you're just drinking, just coming right into work drunk, or if you're doing it after the show. I don't know what you're doing.
29: I think we're going to go out after the show. I've got a couple of karaoke songs picked out, talking about a world of sheer and utter domination. Yeah, I'm going to bastardize the Willy Wonka classic. Let's go!
28: That's how to party after 50. When my team wins a big game, I pick out the right karaoke song.
29: And I go get drunk.
28: And I kill it. That's my 50.
29: What else to say? I'm gonna go down to the Sunset Strip and hope that there's a metal band playing.
28: I'll tell you.
29: I mean, that's really the only thing I got, buddy.
28: Ooh, I'll tell you, the police are listening right now. They're gonna follow you all over the place after the show tonight. Well, he's not gonna be safe. This guy's gonna go do karaoke.
29: I'll tell you what. The other side was I could go see Digger late night, but then I'm in a theater going, hey, did you watch the Wildcats run all over Penn State? Hey, buddy. Yeah, John Goodman's got other lines. Listen.
28: Sir, I'm just trying to watch the movie, sir.
29: Look at this run. Look at this power run.
28: You know, I criticize Aiden Childs, but it's really not him tonight. We're running the football terrific. Sir, I don't care. I'm trying to watch the movie.
29: Really good job of handing the ball off in the first half, let me tell you.
28: 230 yards rushing at halftime, sir. Sir, I'm going to have you removed from the theater, sir. I do not care if you ran for 130 yards at halftime. That's 230. I'm going to kick your ass. And then it would be a fight for you.
29: 24-7, Childs has attempted 9 passes. That's the level of domination and pushing around those Iowa State Cyclones, now Nittany Lions.
28: But I'll tell you what, you know, the big thing coming off this game, obviously the fact that you may not be sober for maybe the rest of your life. It literally was, and I believe I'm using literally in the correct phrase, it literally was a year ago, 1 year ago, Penn State, Oregon, the double overtime thriller. Hey, run, you know, the whole controversy with the big play at the end of the game, one of the best games of the year, that Penn State was thought to be, they are still under James Franklin, a national power, right? This is still a team that is going to win. They're going to win big. Penn State is back. Like, it took a while, right? It took a while for Penn State to get back. The heyday of the 90s, obviously the incredibly awful and sad controversy surrounding the end of with Joe Paterno and just the awful, awful story that Penn State's had to dig out from. But it's taken a long time. But now here they are, hey, back into prominence where, okay, we got guys now. We got some dudes. We could compete for the national championship. 1 year later, and they have fallen so far off the map, you can't even see them. A heritage program like Penn State, coach is gone, players are gone, quarterback left for the NFL rather than come back for another. Now I'm gone, guys. I'm not going to worry about trying to petition coming back. No, I'm leaving. And they are in this game right now, having their first tough game last week. They lose to Wisconsin, and now they are getting boat raced by Northwestern, who's run for 230 yards in the first half. Sometimes the fall in college football now, especially in the NIL era, and things happening as fast as they are, it is stunning. And especially stunning for a team like Penn State that had been back in a rarefied air, or at least thought to be back in that rarefied air. And now it feels like Penn State is starting over. They're completely starting over.
29: Well, they won those first three games. When you look at what Marshall, Temple, and Buffalo, lose a heartbreaker to Wisconsin. Now in Northwestern introducing the new Ryan Field, the shiny new stadium, where the sound system is so loud that in the broadcast booth, you literally had the Northwestern announcers pause because Boston's More Than a Feeling was too loud.
28: Oh, well.
29: That's how much they were cranking it up. It's like, hold on.
28: Yeah. That needs to be played loud, though. More Than a Feeling. You can't play More Than a Feeling low.
29: No, I get it. But, like, it's just that constant barrage and wall of sound. But, you know,
28: everybody
29: also
28: has to know that Marianne is walking away. She's not saying Marianne is walking away.
29: It was a good run. Look, now you got the James Franklin-led Virginia Tech squad on a Friday night as well. Yeah. But Matt Campbell's squad tonight, I mean, they've been listless and pushed around both offensive and defensive lines, getting worked, and the big push up front. And when you look at Rocco Becht, he's had a couple of wide open receivers, kind of scattershot with his throwing, a little bit skittish, throwing behind guys.
28: So we'll keep you updated on the game tonight. But again, that's how fast it happens, that for a team like Penn State, just 1 year later, suddenly coach is gone, knew everything. And Penn State's lucky if they can get headlines now. I mean, really, that is it. That it's an incredible stunning fall for them. But speaking of stunning falls, what we told you was going to happen in July is the big story in football today. And it has happened. Tony Romo has parted ways with CBS following his OWI arrest in July. He will no longer work for CBS. Details of his payout are a little bit wider in variety of how much money Romo got to keep walking away. Again, there were 4 years and $75 million left on his contract. But coming off the OWI arrest, Tony Romo is done at CBS. Now, speaking of Tony Romo, next year at this time, he's going to be doing Penn State Northwestern on Friday night.
29: Could very well be.
28: He's going to be doing that. Hey, Tony, you ever play in Illinois, Tony? Tony, ever play a game here? Ever play a game Penn State? Yeah, I forget your career. I know Eastern Illinois. Did you ever play at Illinois? Did you ever play at Northwestern? Tony, you play these games here? Right? Like that's what Tony Romo is. Right. You know, ESPN2 for the MAC game of the week. You know, that's what Tony Romo is going to wind up doing, realizing, boy, I really screwed my career. And we told you the night it happened that Romo was going to be done at CBS. He was never going to do a game again. In July, when this happened, the next day, Romo was announced he was taken off the number one team. His return was up in the air, and nobody knew what his future was. They promoted J.J. Watt to the number one team with Jim Nance, and suddenly it was, whoa, whoa, whoa. They're doing this within a day of the arrest, and the video is embarrassing, and I get it. But they did this a day within the arrest. And all of a sudden, you know, they have one game between now and the middle of September. They have one game between now and opening day in the NFL that Tony Romo would have done. And he didn't have to do it. You know, it's a preseason game, the one preseason game nationally. He didn't have to do it. But the fact that CBS, within a day of this happening, took him off the number one team, said, we don't know when his return is coming, and well, and everything is up in the air. You knew he was done. You knew he was done. And the thing is like, I still feel the same way about it that I felt at the time, where it's good to see that there are consequences for bad decisions, right? This is a really bad decision. Romo embarrassed CBS. He embarrassed everybody. There are consequences for bad decisions. But what just doesn't stick right with me is that that's not why they let him go. They were done being in the Tony Romo business. They were done. They didn't like the fact that for whatever went on behind the scenes, they didn't want Tony Romo there at CBS anymore. We had heard reports. Was he the most easy guy to coach? No. Did he was the hardest worker? No. Everybody loved him when he came out first, was predicting plays, signed for a big contract, and all there has been is criticism of his broadcast career the last 5 or 6 years. He is a weekly headline for CBS that they can't stand, and this is, you know, CBS networks are still places that care about what people say on social media about their opinion of people, how they perform on television. Not something bad that they did, but just how they are telling. Oh, look at that. I can't tell you how many people are fired because, on Twitter, somebody trends for a while that they don't like the job they're doing on TV. Oh, ESPN, we got to move on from Chris Berman because people, all they do is credit. Every time he's on TV, Berman trends. It'll be like that happens. Ridiculously, it happens. But CBS was so tired of this, they used this as the excuse to get rid of him. Nothing has changed in that time frame. Nothing has changed with Tony Romo. Tony Romo could have very easily, if they wanted to, they could have said, listen, Tony, we're suspending you for that game in the preseason, and you will see in the regular season. It'll be very, you know, we could fine you, we could dock you money, whatever it is, but we're suspending you for that game, or we're going to suspend you for week one, come back, whatever it is. But they went to such levels to get out of the Tony Romo business, you knew they were just looking for an excuse for this to happen. They found it. They played it out however it is, and now it looks like it's over. Tony Romo thanks everybody for his time at CBS. He's moving on to whatever is next for him, and he'll be back broadcasting, I'm sure, somewhere, like I said, maybe next year on a Friday night. But everything has turned out exactly how CBS wanted. So yeah, I'm glad that there are standards in a world where we seem to be less and less standards when you run afoul of protecting a shield, or when you run afoul of the law and things like this happen. But at the same time, I feel like if this was a guy they liked, they would have found a way to keep him. They would have found a way to say, yeah, no, it's J.J. Watt. Or, not that J.J. Watt would ever do this, but I'm just throwing his name out there. Like, oh, if it was somebody else they liked, no, we're going to protect this person, and they're going to stay. We'll suspend them for a week. Whatever. They could have done nothing, and nobody would have cared. I mean, the public reaction to this would have been, okay, yeah, whatever. He's not on TV anyway. It's not like he's got a game on Sunday, and, oh, is Tony Romo going to broadcast on Sunday? He wasn't going to be on for a month and a half. People are like, yeah, okay, whatever. They could have done whatever they wanted to, and this is how they solved it.
29: Yeah, I mean, in this case, you know, but for the grace of all whatever power you believe in, like, nobody got hurt. Nothing happened from it. He would have gone into a rehabilitation or whatever change of his life needed to happen, and you still had 3 months before he really needed to show up for work, right? So plenty of time. But when you talk about how much money was still on the books, and you had a guy waiting and replacement and Watt, and how well he and Nance get along is already being subject to a lot of question. Right, like a lot of the booths, actually, it seems right now. There's like, do they really like each other? I don't know, but one in particular,
28: not everybody can be the Knicks, man. What did Dylan Harper say last week? We lost to four best friends.
29: That's right.
28: Man. We lost to four.
29: We
28: best
29: lost to those guys.
28: Friends,
29: that's why we lost.
28: Four best friends.
29: Because they're all buddies. but very much that, right? You're looking at J.J. Watt was the guy in waiting. You had those promos. I don't know that they were already cut this off season. Hey, what do you guys all doing? Oh, we're kind of busy. Like, Romo might have gotten left out of any of that, the way those were up and on TV promoting the new season, and he was no part of it. So you knew, we said it first guest, and then once the promo started, I was like, if they're not even going to include him in that, he ain't coming back. Like, there's no chance, right? Or he's just so demoted to a regional fourth CBS game, but you're not going to pay a guy that kind of money. So this became their out. And they took it, whatever lessons learned. Hopefully, you know, he goes and finds a place to bring him on as a reclamation project. Plenty of opportunities with the way broadcasts are done now for college football. Plenty of streamers and different networks involved in the broadcasting. But also an opportunity for him to go look back at, hey, once upon a time, everybody liked me. And what did I do right back then? What do I need to go back to, you know, school and work on to reclaim one of those top spots and rehabilitate, you know, that side of my image as well? Because we talked about it for years, you know, the number of where it just became like a chuckle fest with he and Nance of, hey, what'd you think of that, Jim? What do you think they're gonna call?
28: Jim, they fired me, Jim, can you believe that, Jim, call me back, Jim, I keep getting your phone, Jim, can you believe this, Jim, call me back, Jim, oh, this isn't Jim, oh, Jim, what do you mean, new number, Jim, this is Jim's number, Jim, you don't call me, Jim.
29: New phone, who this? But yes, CBS doing what was inevitable. Yeah, again, whatever that buyout is, I don't know, I haven't seen a lot of glowing reviews for Watt, but I haven't seen the poison pens come out yet either. So we'll see how the season progresses. But the one clip we got where Nance clearly wasn't paying attention to anything he was saying.
28: Infamy. Yeah. Well, I'm sorry. What was that? Well, I'm sorry. Okay.
29: Who's that? What?
28: What was that? What? What'd you say? What? What's it?
29: Okay. Never heard of him.
28: Yeah. I mean, real. Look, and just you know, to button this, like, it's not that he's not going to work again. Romo is still a really big name, but like, I don't see this as a case where, hey, he gets paid, he gets let go, he jumps to another big high-paying job. No. Some guys can do that, right? Some guys can do that where, yo, this happened, I got let go for whatever reason, whether it's a budget thing or your disagreement, and then you just jump to something just as big. He's going to have to start over, and it's going to be humbling. And that's what I mean when I say he's going to be on, like, ESPN2, the MAC Game of the Week next year. Like, that's going to be where, hey, we're welcome our teammate Tony Romo here. Hey, great to be here in what city is this? This is not Evanston.
29: Hang wow, on. You're doing a full flip the guitar over where they've written it on the duct tape on the back of the guitar.
28: Because no town rocks like Springfield. I mean, that's what he's going to have to do to come back, and that's going to be the return of Romo. Now, does he ever get back up the ladder to the top? Like, that's going to be a thing, man. It's not going to be suddenly where, hey, Romo is just, you know, you're right back doing Monday Night Football or anything like that. Like, he's going to have to really work his way. And maybe the one thing I will say is this the final thing that gets him back saying, hey, I really got to bust my ass to work to get back here, and I got to be the guy I was when I first came out, and I was predicting plays, and I was working really hard, and I was doing things that nobody saw before, because, you know, there's still a market for that. Nobody else has done that. It's not like anybody else has come in and predicted plays like Romo has. You thought other people were going to come in and do it. You're like, oh, wow, Romo, what a breath of fresh air he's doing. I bet you so many guys can do it. Guys can't, because they would be doing it if they, okay, that's this play here. It's just a new trend. No one else is really doing that. Yeah, so he can get back to doing that. He's got a path, but boy, is it going to be something.
29: Yeah, some of that, do you want to do the work? Right. Because as he started his career, he still knew those coordinators, those coaches, those tendencies, all those teams that he'd game planned against. So he knew those defensive coordinators. Well, those guys have cycled out. And that's part of why I think the predictive thing went away. He didn't have the answers anymore. Right. Tom Brady always saying, why did I play so well? Well, I had the answers. Insert your jokes here if you're a Jets fan or whatever else.
28: Well, we know he did. There's no joke. We know he did. I know he had the answers.
29: But the point just being, he'd seen it all, done it all. And for Romo, a lot of that was the same thing for those first couple of years. Well, a lot of those guys are gone. And some of those coaches are now competing for the jobs he wants. Mm. Right? I mean, how many years is McVay really going to grind as a coach? Yeah. Mike Tomlin getting rave reviews for what he's done with NBC. Sean Payton. Is he a booth guy? Maybe not. Maybe not. But, like, there's plenty of other coaches that I think would love to get their crack in there as well, not to mention the plethora of former players waiting for their shot.
28: There's no time like October. The NLDS is here, streaming live on Fox 1. Both NLDS series can be seen on Fox 1. Braves Dodgers beginning Saturday, 4 p.m. Eastern. Padres Brewers Saturday, 8:30 p.m. Eastern. Every hit could be the one that changes everything. Stream the MLB postseason live on Fox 1. And speaking of the MLB postseason, do we have a brand spanking new big Shohei Ohtani story that just broke coming your way next, right? Right here, Jason and Mike, Fox Sports Radio.
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0: Sundays are for him. 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
26: There's no time like October. The NLDS is here, streaming live on Fox 1. Braves against the Dodgers. Padres taking on the top-seeded Brewers. Win, and you are one step closer to the World Series. Lose, your season is over. 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Catch the Braves and the Dodgers and the Padres versus the Brewers live on Fox 1. There's no time like October, and there's no better place to stream the magic than Fox 1. And if you are streaming this game tomorrow on Fox 1, you will see Shohei Ohtani. However, in this late-breaking story, about a half hour old now, Ohtani, in an interview with ESPN called the past few days very productive, says his swing is in a better place, but he says he will not be fully healthy, and perhaps at any point in this postseason will he be healthy. The left knee, the right bicep, still going to linger. Ohtani said, I'm just going to have to manage this throughout the playoffs. Now, this is a big deal simply because we have seen players at all different levels be able to play through injury and still be the same player they are, right? And this is not a question of want to or desire. It's just, hey, are there injuries? I'm dinged up, but I can play through this and be okay, right? I can do, and I can still be the guy you wouldn't notice. The only thing we'd notice is if Ohtani, okay, he's not pitching. We know he's not going to do that.
0: Mm-hmm.
26: But every single time we have seen, I feel like in, you know, Dodgers, Angels as well, every time we have seen him take a down tick in his batting, this is the best player any of us have ever seen in baseball. Every time we have seen his production take a down tick, what generally follows? Ohtani is battling an injury, right? We've seen that a lot. And you know, whether it's the amount that he's being used, whether it's a fact that the injury affects his swing more than an injury would affect somebody else, I generally see Ohtani as a guy that the injuries we have seen him have so far have taken away from his production. It's not where you can say, well, he gets on, he's not going to be the threat to steal because he can't run the bases. But generally we have seen him because, you know, look, everything he has done so far in his career has been so incredible. We haven't seen a guy hit like him and pitch like him and have his skill set that when he has a time where, boy, he's been slumping the last couple of weeks. Oh, guess what? Yeah, bicep flared up or the knee flared up a little bit. Every time that happens, he's not the same guy. And this worries me going into the playoffs that because of that with Ohtani, we're seeing a diminished Ohtani now starting tomorrow, and it's not going to get better. Like, this is not a story to blow off. Like, this is a story to go, okay, now we really have to see how things go for him. Is he going to, you know, is his swing going to be there? Is he going to be able to get back in? Remember, he hasn't played a lot, right? The IL all the way to here. Is he going to be able to have his timing back so quickly? We asked that about Aaron Judge. This is not a story to blow off.
0: No, and look, it even starts to creep into what the offseason becomes, but let's tackle the postseason first. You know, we got news of the myriad injuries piecemeal. Like, he's got this. Oh, wait, now, okay, he's working on it. No, he's now got the biceps. Okay. And now there's a neck thing. And now all of that. And then they were hesitant to put him on the IL, right, for the longest time, whether that was, you know, pride or some sort of strategy. Hey, he'll shake it off. But part of the interview he did today is also they haven't been able to figure out what the root cause of any of it is, which is a whole other problem. And, you know, they start talking about, well, is there a surgery in the offing, whatever. Again, don't want to get the cart ahead of the horse, but, you know, you've got a guy that's pitched, hit a lot of games, a lot of wear and tear, add the work on the base paths and everything else, and you've got a body breaking down at the end of this season, right? When you talk about the Dodgers runs the last 2 years, they were not easy paths, right? For anybody that wants to conveniently forget what it took to actually win those two World Series, but it's an extra month of grind, right? That's an extra third of a season that they've played. So when it comes down to it, again, he didn't pitch in most of that, whatever, but you're looking at just a guy that he's mortal, and it becomes one thing and you try to overcorrect, begets another. And now you come into the postseason, you have no idea. Now you're feeling better because the rest of the squad has started to rally, right? Mookie Betts.
26: Yeah, that's a good point.
0: Couldn't hit or do anything forever.
26: Yeah, yeah.
0: So looking for a silver lining, at least some of the other components are raising their game back to what you would have expected But yeah, this is certainly a huge blow, but it's nice to get a bit of clarity here on the eve of tomorrow's 184-degree game.
26: Yeah, I mean, look, can he get his timing and adjustments back through these injuries that have kept him out and less productive? Like, that's a difficult thing. It's really hard to say, I didn't play a lot. I played all season. I had issues and difficulties. Still, when he was healthy, he still

0: bullpen management and stuff. 70% of Ohtani is still 100% of virtually any other player in the league. Mm-hmm. Not to then try to smack down the rest of Major League Baseball, but let's call it what it is. He just affects so much. So just have his presence is a nice bonus, but it would be nice to get a little bit more of a certainty as to where you're heading in terms of treatment, and potentially not that anybody's 100% at this time either, Jason, but when you're looking at three big injuries concurrently, that is a mess.
1: Now, the flip side of this, because the other part of the story now for all the teams, right? Now we're getting the four teams that had buys, because, you know, American League, the four teams coming by is coming to play. And what you are seeing now today with the Dodgers and the Braves should tell you that, okay, whatever you want to choose, you choose rust versus rest, which is always the big question. Oh, would you rather be the team that sits out and then has to worry about, dusting the rust off to play a few days later? Or would you rather be the team that played? You stay hot. However, you've played a lot of baseball now. Are you going to run into a team that's better and more well-rested? The story with the Dodgers and Braves today outside of Shohei Ohtani should tell you that rust is always the one you are choosing, because this is one of the few, we got into this a little bit last night, and it's one of the few things I give Rob Manfred and Bud Selig as well into Rob Manfred credit for, is that we are in a great spot right now. The MLB playoffs is better than it's ever been. They do everything great except for you really should reseed at the end of round so you don't have the potential like you have in the American League where the three worst teams are on one side of the bracket.
0: Hey, Jason.
1: But outside of that, that happened. You're in. You don't worry about it. They're not taking your spot away.
0: Is that one of your new campaign things? The milk, $2, gas, whatever. And now I will get MLB's playoffs reseeded. Damn it. If it kills me.
1: But that's because outside of that, everything else is terrific, right? Everything else is fantastic, especially now, because when the regular season has never meant less in any other sport, right? Never meant less. Baseball's making the regular season worth more by adding these playoff teams, right? What are you talking about? Everybody fights for the bye in the first round of the playoffs because you want it, because you want to have time off, because the main thing you want to do is you want to rest that pitching staff. That's the main thing. After coming through the heat of September, you want time off. You want to be able to set up your rotation exactly the way you want it. You don't want to have to go through blood, sweat, and tears of two or three games in the middle of the week where you're using your best pitchers and then look where you are. Because what was the story today? Dodgers said, yep, we got our rotation all set. Scooble's getting the ball game one. We're all good. Okay, great. Walt Weiss, what are you doing for the Braves? Yeah, we don't know yet. What do you mean? The game is tomorrow.
0: What do you mean?
1: Yeah, we don't know. We don't know yet. We don't know. We're going to use our bullpen a lot. We're going to rely a lot on our bullpen, but we don't really know.
0: Like Ben Johnson with his quarterback. I don't have to tell you.
1: Yeah. But it doesn't matter. I mean, obviously, you want your team to know, hey, we're putting out our best pitcher we can, but they can't. They needed Chris Sale for two innings last night to move on from the Phillies. Could he pitch in game two? Yeah. Will he? I don't know. It's kind of tough. But the fact that Walt Weiss said, yeah, we're going to rely on our bullpen a lot the first two games, that's not what you want to hear.
0: Not confidence.
1: But
0: that's what inspiring, no.
1: But that's what happens when you have to, you're a wild card and you have to play your way through. The road should be harder. It should be harder for you as a wild card to get to where you are. There should be much more of a reward for the teams in the regular season. And right now, no team rewards the best teams better than baseball, because the bye is a really, really big deal. And because of all the different things you're able to do, because look at all the teams that moved on. Their rotations are a mess now, right?
0: Yeah.
1: We're trying to feel like, look, Cam Schlittler, he might pitch one game in the ALDS. One game he might pitch, right? Who knows? You might have to move stuff around, whether you get a rain out or something. But all these teams now are just trying to duct tape stuff back together for this round, except for the four teams coming off the bye, because they were able to take time, say, this is what we want to do. Our bullpen is rested. We are ready to go. We will see you for game one this weekend after having a week's worth of workouts. Everything is fine. Always choose rust over playing, rest over whatever you want to say, streetlights over spotlights, whatever you want to do. You always choose this, especially in Major League Baseball.
0: Well, and then when the series is over, if it goes the other way, you say, well, clearly you want to come in with some momentum after winning.
1: Hey, clearly, not having a pitching plan like Walt Weiss is really what you want. Hey, I wanted to just, you know, I manage by the seat of my pants. I might wake up tomorrow, just throw a bunch of names in a hat and pull them out.

0: I pulled out Maddox. It's Mike Maddox. Oh, man, I'm wrong, Maddox. Like, I don't know, but you telling me, how does that fill you with confidence when the day before game one? What do you think, Skip? Yeah, I don't know. I mean, I we got to talk about it. I really have no idea. What do you mean you have no idea? Yeah, no, I don't know. I don't know what we're going to do.
1: But here's the thing. Was he honest or cagey? I think he was just being out. Yeah, we haven't figured it out. I don't know.
0: I mean, they know who the pitchers are. I mean,
1: they're all on the electrostimulus machine. We're going to see who responds best.
0: They know who's there. This is not like, hey, we got four quarterbacks to prepare for. This is what the team will do if Bajent's the quarterback. This is what they'll do if Keenum's the quarterback. This is what they do if Bob Avellini is the quarterback. I mean, it's a little bit different in baseball than it is.
1: Jason, what do you think? Did they have him in that tank? What was it called from Star Wars when they're
0: the back to tank?
1: Yeah, there you go. Bringing him back after he's attacked by the
0: after the Wampa attacks.
1: There you go. Now he's floating.
0: He's in the back to tank getting ready.
1: Nicely done.
0: Exit out by DeFresca, exit Swollen Dome. Jason Smith, Mike Harmon live from the Fox Sports Radio studios. Time now to find out what's trending in the wide world of sports from a guy who will bat second in DH if Ohtani can't. It's Steve DeSager.
2: I'm ready. Put me in, coach.
0: All right. We got the
2: four MLB division. I don't think it's going to happen. The four MLB division series all begin on Saturday, including Braves at Dodgers, 4 p.m. Eastern time on Fox TV. Pitcher Tarek Skubal is due to start for L.A. in the 100-degree heat there this weekend. Yes, it's a day game. On FS1 at 8:30 p.m. Eastern Saturday, it'll be the Padres at top-seeded Milwaukee. The Padres will start lefty Robbie Ray. His ERA in 9 starts with San Diego, 5.02. On Sunday, FS1 will have both National League playoff games from Milwaukee, 4 p.m. Eastern time, then from L.A., 8 p.m. Eastern Sunday night. Now, the best of five starts Saturday with the White Sox at Cleveland. The Yankees play a game one at Tampa Bay Saturday, and then the AL teams will have Sunday off. The NBA preseason starts this weekend, and in the WNBA, a game three tonight to end the first round of the playoffs. They've just ended the third quarter. Dallas is leading at Golden State 59-54. Among the five NHL games, Washington was a 5-2 winner at Carolina. Rangers pitched a shutout at Detroit 2-0. Jets at home lead with 5 minutes to go 3-2 against Boston. In the second, Blues lead at Dallas 2-0. And underway, scoreless late in the first, the Ducks at Vegas. As for the football, yes, on Fox TV tonight, Northwestern, dare I say, is dominating Penn State 24-7 late in the third quarter. And there in the final minute at Virginia Tech, Pitt is holding on 35-33 against Vatek, which is driving. To the pro news, Minnesota Vikings wide receiver Justin Jefferson is out this Sunday with an ankle injury. Eagles wide receiver Devontae Smith out with a bad hamstring. But Rams wideout Puka Nacua will return to play Sunday at Philadelphia. Defensive tackle Aaron Donald of the Rams out with a bad back. Seahawks rookie running back Jadarian Price out with a chest injury for Sunday against the Chargers. Texans wide receiver Nico Collins practiced fully. He will play Sunday against the Cowboys. And the 49ers say wide receiver Mike Evans is a game-time decision with a strained rib. San Francisco will host Denver. 49ers owner Jed York was suspended 6 games by the league and fined $500,000 after his arrest in August. He's already served 3 games. Back to you.
0: Thank you, Steve-O. The Jason Smith Show with my big... Live from the Fox Sports Radio Studios. 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The crown is yours. Well, as it always is, here on the show, it is a football Friday. We get our picks of the week going, coming up next, including one pick that is personal between Mike Harmon and myself.
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18: Here's something pretty disturbing I discovered while researching this podcast. This is what it actually says on the Los Angeles Police Department website. The site states that the Adult Missing Persons Unit investigates 3,200 cases a month, and 70% of those missing people are found or returned voluntarily within 2 or 3 days. It goes on to explain, and I quote here, "Since being a missing person is not a crime, police are given a very limited role while conducting these types of investigations." At the bottom of the webpage, it gets more disturbing. There's a section titled, "What If They Never Returned?" And here's the official police advice. In such situations, you may want to enlist the services of a private investigator to assist in your search. If you can't afford a PI, the police elaborate, quote, another option would be to contact the Salvation Army, which has a missing persons locator program. There is not a single sentence on the LAPD website that would lead a loved one of a missing person to have any faith that the police would properly investigate it. What the LAPD is basically saying is, if someone you love goes missing, don't overreact. They'll probably turn up, unless they don't, in which case you should get someone besides the police to look into it. All this is my way of saying, if the police took missing persons cases as seriously as they do, say, bank robberies, I wouldn't have had to do this podcast in the first place and end up chasing a violent criminal halfway around the country. I'm Neil Strauss, and you can hear the full story of To Live and Die in L.A.
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1: Rip the knob off. Send it in. I'll put it on the wall as proof.
0: So beginning our big football Friday predictions, prognostications moment here. We got two big games from the NFL, two intra-conference games to break down. Maybe the game of the week, certainly the sexiness of it with the history between the teams. And now it looks like Denver is back to being Denver. Broncos and the 49ers. I get that the 49ers are feeling great about themselves right now. They're 3-0. Brock Purdy's being mentioned on the short list for MVP candidates. This is the game where Denver brings San Francisco back to earth. Their offense is starting to light it up now, especially in the second half. Their defense is still top three. San Francisco's injuries are killers. They're just killers. They got Jags at wide receiver. I don't know if even this game is even close. Right? Like, I didn't think this is like a field goal escape game. I can see Denver just rolling away in this game as San Francisco's schedule is going to start to get real for them. It's a great start, but when you're doing this with players and all the big weapons that you have there that are in their 30s and you already can see the health is a thing, Denver is younger. They are more athletic. This is a team that is ready for a big signature win, and they're going to get it on Sunday. Again, I can see, hey, 14, you know, 7-3, 10-7, 10-10, 13-10, then suddenly it's 20-10, 27-10, and it winds up 37-17. I can see it being that kind of game for the Broncos.
1: San Francisco, 2.5-point favorite, 48.5 is your total for this one. Evans, a game-time decision, as Steve DeSager told us. I have no idea what the hell a strained rib is. That's kind of interesting to me, but you do have other injuries when you're looking at Bosa off a calf injury.
0: Maybe the rib gets bigger. Maybe somehow the rib gets bigger. Maybe it's a steroid for a rib. I don't know.
1: The muscles in the rib cage, I guess. But, you know, when you break it down like that, I one rib. And then you've got Trent Williams, who's coming off a stinger. So that's a huge one, particularly when you look at the aggressiveness of that Denver front. I'm going to go the other way. I'm going to say the good times keep rolling in San Francisco because they're not broken yet. They're bending. They're bending and they're problematic. The Trent Williams thing's really who worries me most.
0: Yeah, it's a big deal.
1: Yeah,
0: big
1: that, deal. That one's the biggest deal. But more McCaffrey, more screen passes, and Purdy with the timely completion by a field goal. They take the win.
0: Now the big game.
1: Yeah.
0: Jason Smith versus Mike Harmon.
1: Oh, I thought you were going Detroit, Carolina.
0: We'll get to that. Okay. The Jets and the Bears.
1: Bears.
0: Now, first of all, what's our bet going to be on this game? Not point spread. I'm a man. I'm 40. I'm a man. What's our bet on this game, win or lose?
1: You said, I don't want the points. I don't need the points. 3.5. Well, I mean, we do food all the time. So, I mean, that seems kind of boring. So,
0: all right. $1 million. $1 million. What do you think?
1: They don't pay me the same they pay you.
0: All right, so you're backing
1: out. I'm just the width guy.
0: You obviously don't trust the Bears as much.
1: No, I mean, it's a negotiating process at this point.
0: Then we should just bet food then. We should bet food for everybody. That way everybody wins.
1: No, everybody always wins.
0: Oh, no, here's what we do.
1: They're like my children. I've spent that much money.
0: I got it. This is what we do. This is what we do. So if the Jets win, so every night, basically, it's a combination of you and me, DeSager, Monsi, Frostburg, Tyshirt, whoever's editing,
1: Donovan.
0: You know, on the shows. Right. So I will draft three people that if the Jets win, you pay food for. And if the Bears win, three people that I pay food for. That way we get them rooting against each other. And that'd be really cool. It's not just you versus me.
1: Yeah, but
0: we get them rooting against each other, too.
1: Yeah, but now they're fighting each other. That's not good.
0: Well,
1: I'm all about teamwork and camaraderie.
0: No, this is football. There's no room for that.
1: Yeah, but then they get hungry and the work gets sloppy, or maybe they're cursing if they're doing a news update. I don't know.
0: Oh, we
1: don't hungry Steve DeSager could go sideways on me.
0: Then we let them pick the team they want. They want. And if that team wins, the other person pays for it. Like if DeSager says, oh, I think the Bears are going to win, I'll take the Bears. Okay. That way, if the Bears win, I buy food for DeSager.
1: That's an interesting concept.
0: I like that. That way you can't be upset. You can't be upset. Listen, you picked who you wanted to pick.
1: Either that or I was going to make you dress up as an Ewok or something.
0: Dude, you think there's Ewok costumes?
1: 100%. The Star Wars brand is strong. Cosplay is going through the roof. There are Comic-Cons everywhere.
0: When you say the Star Wars brand is strong, you know it's not 1997, right? You know,
1: Right? But when you talk about merchandising and collectors, we talk about the money being spent in the overall marketplace, not just cards, but the memorabilia and all of those things. You know, it's there, man. And it's almost Halloween. Come on now.
0: All right. So here's what we got to do. We'll find out who wants who. what team they want to root for, and then the loser pays for the food for those people. Deal. All right, very good. That'll work. And then we'll also pick the game, and coming up in a few minutes, I'll tell you exactly why the Jets are going to roll the Bears. It's not going to be a great week.
1: They're going to roll the Bears?
0: I still love the Bears, Super Bowl caliber team, everything we said. But, boy, this game might go a little bit different than you think. It's a big Football Friday preview. We got more from the NFL, more out of college football next right here. Jason and Mike, Jets, yo. We are
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33: In college football on Fox TV, Northwestern at home leads Penn State 31-7 under 12 minutes to go. Pitt just won at Virginia Tech 35-33. Vontech missed a 36-yard field goal attempt on the final play. The kicker protested. It was ruled no good. Minnesota Vikings wide receiver Justin Jefferson out this Sunday with an ankle injury. Eagles wide receiver Devontae Smith out with a bad hamstring. Rams wide receiver Puka Nacua will return to play Sunday at Philadelphia, and Texans star wide receiver Nico Collins practiced fully and will play Sunday. The four MLB Division Series all begin on Saturday, including Braves at Dodgers, 4 p.m. Eastern Time on Fox TV. In the NHL, we've got five games tonight, including a Washington win 5-2 at Carolina. In the WNBA playoffs, 5 minutes to go. Dallas now down 2 at Golden State. I'm Steve DeSager.
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0: The wait is over. 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The crown is yours. So our Football Friday, we got Jason Cole stopping by in a few minutes. NFL Insider, all the latest news. But we continue our preview of the games by finalizing who's got who for the big Smith versus Harmon Jets-Bears game coming up on Sunday. Before we get to that, because I this is like a court case. We should present all the evidence before everybody chooses, right? Because what's going to happen is this. We pick, you know, we buy food on the show all the time. People are going to pick the team they're rooting for. The Jets and the Bears on Sunday. All of us, everybody on the show, all of us friends, everything. And what if that team wins, then the loser buys food for them. Only the loser buys food. Only the winners get fed. Losers do not eat after this is over. Now, for both sides of the coin, let me just tell you this. It was a great escape last week. Case Keenum was a great story.
1: We made escape.
0: It was a great story.
1: They dominated that game.
0: It was a great escape.
1: You were sitting next to me. There was no escape.
0: It was an escape because you got to play a team that's playing terrible and has a lot of problems.
1: They're a Super Bowl favorite.
0: You escaped. Not after last week. Not after last. Look, Case Keenum, what we saw last week, and I'm 100% on. I believe what I said last week. Nothing should show you the Bears are a Super Bowl team more than being able to win like that over the Eagles with a third-string quarterback that hadn't played in a couple of years. That's a really big deal, man, and that is absolutely fantastic. On the flip side of it, the Jets' defense is much better than the Eagles. They are healthy now. They're getting all their guys back. They're going to be at 100%. This is not an offense where last week it was Jahmyr Gibbs, second best running back in the NFL and a great Lions offense. They stopped him the entire first half, couldn't stop Jahmyr Gibbs in the second half. It's okay. What have the Jets done so far this year against offenses that were not quite as good? They've made them look awful. This is not a Bears offense now without Caleb Williams that projects to be phenomenal. Watch what happens on Sunday. The Jets defense, you're going to wind up starting Case Keenum. I'm sure that's how it's going to go. I know Ben Johnson's being cagey, whatever. He's going to start Case Keenum. We will see Tyson Bagent at some point because, boy, the Jets defense is going to dominate this game. The Jets offense, there's no Breece Hall, which is a big deal for me.
1: No Adonai Mitchell.
0: They still threw the football great without Mitchell last week. Geno Smith has done a terrific job so far, being like a game manager plus is what Geno Smith's been doing, pushing the ball downfield. The Jets offense has been pretty good, even with missing guys. It's not going to be easy offensively, but they will get enough points and the defense will dominate. I know it's 3.5 points, which is you're telling me, wait, the Bears and the Jets are even money on a level field? Yeah, sort of. I won't need the points. The Jets defense does it on Sunday. And I'll even go even bolder with this. The Jets get their first interception in over a year on Sunday against the Bears. Boom! Counselor, your witness.
1: You've made that prediction for now how many, 27 straight weeks?
0: No.
1: As long as it's been since that Knicks championship.
0: No. I've never said the Jets are getting an interception.
1: They're going to get them. This is the one they get again.
0: I've never said they're getting an interception. No. Don't put words in my mouth. Not happening.
1: A lot of fights in Chicago this week. Should Keenum get the chance to make it, take it, or should Tyson Bagent get the opportunity to quarterback? After what Keenum did last week, how do you bench a guy? That being said, run game, you let DeAndre Swift, who's been nursing an injury all week, expected to go, more Manungai. Tough defensive front for your Jets, no question about it. Bears back-to-back weeks allowing fewer than 10 points. Bears 24, Jets 16.
0: Now I'm going to finish. Since I started, I get to rebut you. I'm going to go even bolder. Not only will the Jets get their first interception Sunday, they will pick off Keenum and Bagent, who will wind up playing because they'll have to go to him.
1: Look at you.
0: Two interceptions on Sunday, Keenum and Bagent. Go big or go home. Jets.
1: 1 week after.
0: Jets.
1: 1 week after calling for your coach's head due to clock management. Now you're chesty. I like it.
0: I know. I'm insane. I know.
1: Well, look, like, you're feeling good. You got three more weeks while you're the defending champion before you put that trophy back up
0: to fight. Still the defending champion.
1: But as soon as we tip the ball off for the new season, we start fighting again. You're no longer the champ. Now you're the Knicks. 26-27. All that said, Bears, this is my week of good feelings, okay? And it's going to continue. The Wildcats are kicking the asses of Matt Campbell's Penn State squad, 31-7 here, midway through the fourth, and it's been an absolute bludgeoning in that new stadium. White Sox are going to beat the Guardians tomorrow. Bears continue it early on Sunday, dismantling the Jets. There you go.
0: Okay, so we have
1: the era of Harmon.
0: Justin Frostberg is with me. He is picking the Jets because he says, dude, all you've done is curse teams the last month by saying they're going to do well. So, yes, I'm taking the Jets because you cursed the Bears by calling them a Super Bowl team. So he's with me with the Jets.
6: Well, that's all right. Good.
0: All right. Steve DeSager, where are you? Remember, the team you pick, that if that wins, you get free food.
6: Well, the Chicago Bears, as I recall, are 2-0 when it's not raining. Therefore, these Chicago Bears are going to take it this weekend. And for what it's worth, NFL Network did say tonight Tyson Bagent expected to start after getting first team reps.
1: How about that?
6: See? Don't care about that. I know they would kind of ride the hot hand. That was what we all expected. But I like how they played as a team Monday night, just not the quarterback.
0: Okay. All right. Very good. Okay. All right. So you are taking the Bears.
6: Yes.
1: Bears.
0: All right. Okay. Now, Alex Tyson.
1: He said, watch me.
0: Alex Teicher, what are you doing? Who are you taking?
7: This is more simpler for me because I'm not a sports fan, I guess you could say. So it's like, how would the food taste better?
6: Taking New Orleans.
7: Right? Well, that's a good one, Steve.
0: New Orleans.
7: I would have Drew Brees still played.
0: I'm going to Bodine Bakery. I'm taking San Francisco.
7: If Drew Brees was still there, Steve, I'd think about it.
6: Bonnets forever.
7: Yeah. So here's the thing. What tastes better, right? And who do I believe will have more fun buying the food for me? I'm absolutely going the Bears because having Jason pay for food, it's so sweet. It's so good. Oh, I can't wait to run up the bill.
0: Wow. Okay. So here's what's going on. So
7: Steve, you did hear no limit, right? He just said, who do you want to pay?
1: Oh, I didn't hear that.
7: No limit, baby. Korean barbecue.
0: No limit. Wait a minute. What are you talking about?
7: I'm making the rules, baby.
0: What do you mean no limit?
7: Korean barbecue, Steve.
0: So if the Jets
6: didn't
0: win,
6: you say in the hallway to one of the interns, here's my card, get ready.
7: Yeah.
0: So if the Bears win, I am buying food for Harmon and Tyshirt and Steve. And if the Jets win, Harmon, you're buying food for me and Frostberg.
1: Okay.
6: And if it's a repeat of Harmon's hot dogs from last week, I'm cool with that. Those are great.
0: Hot dog, hot diggity dog.
6: I do not have expensive taste, Jason Smith.
0: Okay. No, that's okay. Hey, come on. A good hot dog is still a good hot dog.
6: I'm an American.
0: Yeah.
6: Not going to apologize.
1: USA. USA.
6: It's still baseball season.
0: Yeah. Make Harmon go to Dodger Stadium and bring back some Dodger dogs. I want four Dodger dogs.
1: I can find those in the grocery aisle.
6: Let's see. It'll be $40 to park.
0: Boy, that's a really
1: It took Harmon nine and a half hours to get that meal assembled.
0: Yeah. Harmon bringing in the hot dogs and the helmet nachos. Yeah, 100%. There we go.
1: I'll be happy to replicate that if that becomes the order. I will do nachos, loaded nachos. We'll figure it out.
6: By the way, I have noticed that maybe you're not aware that the playoff tickets for this divisional series round at Dodger Stadium last year were about $90. I looked at the prices the first day they went on sale about a week ago. Top deck, very top row, $155 for the Dodger game tomorrow. And then, of course, this is before they knew the opponent or the game time. And now they put it at a 100-degree day at 1 in the afternoon. There is a sell-off going on. You can get the same seats for under 100, a lot of them upstairs, considering what's going on in L.A. weather-wise this weekend.
0: Man. All right, so there you go. It's going to be hot. It's going to be hot.
1: Hot dog.
0: So there's our Jets-Bears bet. We'll have more NFL coming up in a few minutes when Jason Cole stops by. However, Got to tell you what just happened in the WNBA playoff game right now between the Valkyries and the Wings. It's been a Dallas Wings lead most of the game. Obviously, it's a win-or-go-home game. You're talking about a 2-7 game. Golden State proven to be one of the top teams in the league all season long. And all of a sudden, hey, wait a minute. We could have the next round of the playoffs without the number one and number two seeds. But this is what happened off the court. In a timeout that saw Golden State cut the lead to one, Valkyries head coach Natalie Nicasi was talking to the referee animatedly about something, right? She's up. She's in the referee's face talking about it. And it's not anything where there was like a really big play. It's not like Asia Wilson fell down and they called a foul. This was a play where she was talking to the ref about something that happened. Everybody was crazed on the court because, the Valkyries are coming back now. They have a 1-point lead now in the final minute. But all of a sudden, in the middle of talking to the official, she just fell down. You could see her talking, and she's talking and talking and talking, and then you see her, it's like, oh my God, or something to that effect, and she just goes down to the ground. The official calls for help. They come over. She gets back up, and she seems to be okay. She did not leave the floor, but I don't know if she just got lightheaded or fell down, because she's still coaching and still looks like everything is fine, but all of a sudden she's talking and just boom, goes down. I don't know what happened. This happened just seconds ago, and I've never seen anything like that. I mean, I think back to when this happened. I shouldn't say that, because I remember when that happened to Coach K about 15 or 20 years ago. He was coaching Duke in a Saturday afternoon game, and he was coaching, and all of a sudden he just got really lightheaded and fainted, and they had to take him out and take him away, and Duke had to play the game without him. But that's kind of what this reminded me of. Again, I don't know what happened, because when she goes down, you can see the official is still in the way. So I don't know what happened, but they helped her back up, got her back up. She stayed in the game coaching, and she looks to be okay, but that was a really scary moment there seconds ago.
1: Yeah, really, really odd, right? Goes down on one knee and gets back up. You got a coach's challenge that's delaying the conclusion of this contest. But yeah, just animated discussion down on, you know, to the court, and gets back up and gets right back into the huddle. Very odd set of circumstance, yeah. Man.
0: That's a
1: scary
0: right
1: moment,
0: there,
1: but hey, I got my...
0: That's like a baller right there.
1: The full Miyagi, hey, get back in there kind of moment. It's like, just wow.
0: I mean, she just collapses. She's talking. It looks like she says, oh, blank, and goes down to the ground. And I honestly, I'm really surprised she's still coaching. Like, when that happens and she stays on the sideline coaching, when you fall out of nowhere, like, you need to be getting medical attention at that point, I think.
1: I've had a couple of those.
0: Coaching.
1: Right? But blood sugar drops precipitously, like, all of a sudden, to where, you know, I remember, like, at one point, like, I just started rocking, and, like, mentally everything was slowing down, and eventually sat down. And fortunately, there was medical attention there. But, yeah, this one right back into the huddle, right back to work. Hopefully someone checked on her. Right? That's not a nothing.
0: I mean, really, right back to coaching. Like, I mean, it's a baller move, man, to get up and go, I'm good. This is a big deal, and it's the final minute of the game, and I get it, man. And that is real. That is something like I get goosebumps thinking about. I'm getting back up to coach. I don't care what just happened. I'm fine. At the same time, I feel like there's no medical attention out there. And she goes right back to coaching. Like, I don't know about that, man. I don't know if that's not a case where the referees and officials need to step in and go, okay, we just had a coach collapse. Okay, we just had a coach that she goes down to the ground, and I don't know if she hit her head. She kept holding her forehead for a few seconds after she stood back up. Like, I don't know if she went down, because you don't see her, because she collapses down past the official, and she's down on her knees, and her head is and her hands are down, and her head is kind of on the ground. I don't know if she hit her head, but she gets up holding her head, and I'm saying that should be some, you know, that should be something right there. Like, we're gonna go look at you and make sure you're okay.
1: Like, she just convinced everybody, hey, there's only 13.1 seconds. I'm finishing this thing. We'll deal with it. I mean, but should she be allowed to do that? I don't know.
0: I get that she wants to be okay. She wants to say, I'm okay. I get it. I would do that. I would say, no, I'm fine. Because, look, that's the human condition, is to say, no, nothing is wrong. Everything is fine. Like you're the knight in Monty Python. Oh, it's sure. Just a flesh wound. You've got no arms left. Ah, you're afraid, huh?
1: He goes, come on, I'll fight you.
0: Right? Like, that's the human condition. You went, come on now. He's just ahead at the end.
1: Yep.
0: But at the same time, it's like, okay, this is why you have medical attention on the court, where cooler heads prevail. It's, hey, you need to be, whether it's dehydration, whatever it is, but she just goes right back to coaching, and she's back screaming on the sideline and coaching and trying to coach
1: right
0: the
1: back
0: final
1: into
0: few
1: it.
0: Seconds of this game. Like that, like, what are we doing a little bit here? Like, that should have been, hey, if you wanted to stop the game for a second to look at her for a few minutes, like, there's no way you can say she's okay. Oh, yeah, she's okay going back out there. That's a really tough thing. That's really difficult.
1: Yeah, it's starting to take over social media, all the armchair doctors trying to assess it. All I know is that it's you feel for her and you hope she's okay. Not feel pressured to get right back into coaching, but, you know, there's just that snap moment, and she was right back looking for the clipboard and looking to coach it up in the huddle.
0: Wow. I mean, that's an incredible moment. Again, WNBA, this is where you have to say, hey, let's go look at our coach and make sure she's actually okay to go back out there. Like, I'm nervous for her right now. Like, I'm nervous. Like, I know she's out there and she's coaching like she normally does. She's normally very animated, very into it. She's a coach. She's like Rick Pitino in his early days when he was always yelling and screaming at his defense, and like his team's defense was always good when they were defending the side of the court that he was standing on coaching, but they were not as good far away because they couldn't hear him as well. And when he'd yell at them in front, like, that's the kind of coach she is. And she's back to doing her thing. And I'm just going, man, I hope she's okay. Like, really. Final minute of the game. Now, the game itself, it's been a Golden State rally. They are now 10 seconds away from potentially eliminating the Dallas Wings. They have a one-point lead at the free throw line. Again, 10 seconds left to go, and who knows? We'll keep you updated on Natalie Nicasi and her status throughout the show tonight. So we'll have more on this game, and coming up next, we continue our Football Friday prognostications. Maybe no food on the line, but what is on the line for a lot of these big NFL matchups Sunday? Jason and Mike. 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
1: I love you all.
0: Did I ever tell you that I was at a wedding where it was this couple's, this was their wedding song?
1: Really?
0: Oh, it was fantastic.
1: Now that's next level.
0: Fantastic. In fact, every time I would see them after wedding, I would always, the first thing I would say to the groom, I would always, I woke up and I would go, I would just do that every single time.
1: Brilliant.
0: Oh, big stuff happening in football. We have a huge college football controversy coming off a game tonight coming your way in about 15 minutes. Was a field goal that was no good at the gun actually good and should have won the game?
1: Ooh.
0: But joining us now on the hotline, longtime NFL insider, 33rd team, Jerry Jones' best friend, working on the Jerry Jones biography now, one of his 17 books that he has written on the Dallas Cowboys. He's on Twitter at JasonCole62. That is at JasonCole62. It is Jason Cole. What's happening, man? How are you?
2: Just let me know. I am fantastic. Who said this? That to say. I think my Jerry Jones book will be second only to my Drew Pearson expose.
0: Okay, yeah.
2: Yeah.
0: How I Got in the Hall of Fame and I Shouldn't by Jason Cole.
2: The 115 reasons I don't belong in the Hall of Fame.
0: Why I don't belong. All right, very good, very good, very good.
2: Big week, this is huge week. This is like Super Bowl week.
1: Yeah, it is.
2: Bears, Jets, man.
1: Let's go,
0: buddy. We made our bet, and everybody chose their loyalties. So if the Bears win, I buy food for Tyshirt and DeSager and Harmon. And if the Jets win, then Harmon buys food for me and Frostburg. Frostburg stayed with me with the Jets mainly because he thinks I cursed the Bears last week when I talked about how great they were coming off that big Monday night win. And so now that's where we sit right now. So now we have rooting interests besides Harmon and I here for the Jets and the Bears.
2: I like it. I like the band. You got bands on either side. This is good.
0: Yeah. And I would even... I gave you this bold prediction, J. Cole. Not only the Jets will intercept both Bears quarterbacks Sunday because Bajant's going to play. He's going to stink. It's going to be Keenum. They will get their first two interceptions on Sunday in this game.
2: That's the way to go out on a limb. That's huge.
0: Go big or go home, right?
2: Nothing says, you know, wild bets like they're going to be two interceptions by Bears quarterbacks, especially.
0: Yeah, just wait. Now, when you say that, interceptions by Bears quarterbacks, well, of course, but the Jets. Oh, you didn't say it was the Jets. You
2: not
0: just
2: good,
0: said Bears
2: not good
0: quarterbacks.
2: Catching the ball. I will say, not yeah. good. Yeah. Okay. Yeah. So, yeah, this is not the highlight game. We have, you know, we have Denver against, you know, San Francisco. We've got some pretty impressive games here. A couple 3-0 teams. Yeah, this is not the one. But I thought it'd be a fun place to kind of arbitrarily start. So
0: sure, yeah. Sure. And now go ahead and so make your pick. What, Jets 37, Bears 7? What do you think?
2: Is it possible for a 0-0 tie?
1: Wow. No. I know it's only 42.5, the number, J. Cole, but come on, that's not even close to the lowest on the board this week.
2: We do have Ben Johnson, who reinvented football this last offseason. You know, re-engineered the entire game like no one has ever seen. I'm going to go Bears 26, Jets 14.
1: Right there. Is that the dig at Frostburg while you're at it?
2: Yes, exactly.
0: 26-14. Very nice. Very nice. All right. Enjoy Jason Cole, his last appearance on the show tonight.
2: 24-16. One of those derivations of all of those numbers, yes. So, yeah. Speaking of, how long do they keep McDaniels on the job? How long does it go? When does Harbaugh pull the plug and say, yeah, I made a mistake this offseason?
1: That is a fine question. We'll find out maybe after this game against Seattle. Any hope that getting 7.5?
2: The next four games are really brutal for them. I mean, the Chargers, man, You know,
0: they could start 0-10. No, Jake Cole, they could start 0-10. They're not going to be favored in a game until they play the Jets. They could start 0-10. They really could.
2: On paper, I've got to think this is a better team than that. I just believe it. I can't believe that a center, you know, losing a center could throw you off this badly, right? Like, I mean, it does, but I just think it was such a weird transition of offense of what style you want to play from what Harbaugh is to this. Like, this is, I mean, I like the guy, but God, he's just not, no, just no, it's just no.
1: But the Wolves are now at the door for Justin Herbert.
2: Well, I mean, he's playing poorly, so yeah, but he's not going anywhere. Like, how are they going to get out of that? I mean, and let's just say there's plenty of teams that would line up to take Justin Herbert to see if they could fix him, right? Like, they'll have no shortage of teams going after him. But it's just so, why did the Chargers screw this up? Like, they have a really good team and a good coach, and they really screwed this up. And yes, they're, I mean, I didn't look at all 10, but I looked at the next four, and it was like, wow, this ain't good. This ain't good at all. So,
0: you know, the thing is, Jake Cole,
2: somebody has to

0: But they, you know, it's like, it's a study in mostly making the right moves. Like, you got Justin Herbert. That was the bet, you know, that was the better player than Tua, right? You know, and you didn't, even, the Dolphins made it easy for you, but you went and got, you know, Jim Harbaugh, who was the best coach available. How did it go wrong like this? How did this happen? And I just, like, sometimes people outthink themselves, and that's all I can say. So when Harbaugh went and got McDaniels, like, it just made me think, like, he was outthinking himself on this one.
1: Well, you mentioned Denver, San Francisco before, J. Cole. The walking wounded are the 49ers, but still 2.5-point favorites. Can Denver get their offense right? And when does Sean Payton stage the bloodless coup and take play calling back?
0: Well, but they were playing this way last year, weren't they? Like, this is no different than that what they were last year is, you know, getting behind in games and then all of a sudden, here comes Bo Nix, you know, piecing it together somehow and you know, like they do something brilliant, it all comes together. I just don't trust it. Like, I don't think this is how you win long term in this league. Like, there's just, you put too, it's, what is the equivalent to? It's like in baseball, how they talk about, you know, when you have guys who put them in really high stress games all the time and they've got to max out their effort and all this. Like, this is the way that Bo Nix plays football games. Like, let's max out the effort. I just think it wears you out. It's working, but I don't trust it long term. They might win against San Francisco because again, San Francisco is a really good team. They've got really, really good players, but they are like, they're Cocoon, right? Like that's what this is, right? It's the movie Cocoon being done all over again.
2: And okay. Kittle is Wilfred Brimley. Sure. Okay. Got
0: yeah,
2: it.
0: We said this before. We said that, but this is what they're doing, right?
2: Yeah.
0: Everybody.
2: Mike Evans is Hume Cronin. Sure. Sure.
0: Yeah,
2: okay.
0: Right. Yeah. Like this is what they're doing right now, and it's working the first month, and yeah. You just look and you go,
2: Week 10. Yep. See me week 10.
0: Yeah. See me week 10. Week 12. You know, I mean, like Trent Williams is standing on the sideline with mysterious injuries because guess what? He's got, at that age, you have a lot of mysterious injuries. So, I just don't trust it. I mean, I hope for it because, you know, one of my best friends, his son is an assistant coach for the 49ers and I hope they do great because I want that kid to have a great career. But man, I just don't trust it. Don't trust him, but they can probably get through this week. I mean, Brock Purdy is playing out of his mind. And, despite the fact that he's got like a revolving door at wide receiver, like give him a lot of props for what he's done so far this season.
2: All right. Lastly, J. Cole, the matchup between the 3-0 teams we thought we were going to get at the beginning of the season, the Chiefs and the Raiders. Do the good times come to an end for Vegas in this one?
0: Yes. And it doesn't have to happen. Like, this is just too much good. This is as much good as the Raiders should ever expect.
2: like Harmon this week with the White Sox winning, Northwestern winning tonight. The Bears are going to lose on Sunday. That's what's going to happen. Yeah. Okay.
0: Wow. Yeah. I mean, you just can't have. They're on too big a roll. You know, like, this is let it ride. It really is. They just keep winning like this. I don't trust it at all. But I'll also say this. I don't trust the Chiefs either. Now, they got the better quarterback, and they've got the better defense and better team overall. But it's not that much better. And their wide receivers just stink, man. Like, they really do. They stink. They're awful. Like, I don't trust those guys at all. Rashee Rice is should be a number three guy. And you just keep pawning him off as a number two. And you know, Worthy's no good. So, like, how are they doing this? I don't trust them. But I do trust them more than I trust the Raiders. And the Raiders just, you know, they have to go back to being what they are. And that is losers. They're just losers.
2: He's on Twitter.

0: Jason Cole 62. That's at Jason Cole 62. He is absolutely writing the Mark Davis biography after that line.
1: Mark and I are really tight after he like doesn't answer my calls anymore. So there you go.
0: Oh, good. Okay, perfect. Very good. Very good.
1: Yeah,
0: all right. Well,
1: exactly.
0: All right. Well, enjoy that Jets win over the Bears on Sunday. We'll talk to you next week.
2: Hey.
1: Actually, it's Drew Pearson and Mark Davis. Those are my two best. They're my besties.
0: Oh, very good. See you, buddy.
2: See you, Jacob.
0: They're my besties.
2: Best friends.
0: Oh, boy. Exit out by the Fresca. Exit Swollen Dome. Jason Smith Show with my best friend, Mike Harmon. 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Some special delivery, Steve DeSager. 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
3: Well, it is a final at Northwestern, and the Wildcats rip Penn State on Fox TV tonight, 34-13. Northwestern averaged 7.5 yards per carry for the game. The particulars, 55 carries, 413 yards rushing and 4 TDs. This total rushing tonight just about ties for the most in a Big Ten game since Michigan against Penn State 4 years ago. Just complete domination on the ground from the first quarter on. It was 24-7 Northwestern at half, 34-13 the final. And Pittsburgh won at Virginia Tech 35-33. Vautech missed a 36-yard field goal on the final play, a play that ended a 16-play drive in the last 4 minutes, but the home team does not win, and Virginia Tech had led the game by 10 just before halftime. Minnesota Vikings wide receiver Justin Jefferson is out this Sunday with an ankle injury. He missed practice all week. 3-0 Minnesota hosts 0-3 Miami. Eagles wide receiver Devontae Smith is out with a hamstring injury after missing practice all week. Linebacker Zach Bond is also out with a concussion. But Rams wide receiver Puka Nacua will return to play Sunday at Philadelphia. He'd missed the last two games, but was able to practice all this week. Defensive tackle of the Rams, Aaron Donald, is out this weekend with a bad back. Seahawks rookie running back Jadarian Price out with a chest injury. Texans wide receiver Nico Collins practiced fully, will play Sunday. Zay Flowers, Ravens wide receiver, was limited in practice today with his bad hamstring. He is questionable for Sunday. Baltimore linebacker Trey Hendrickson is out after finger surgery. The four Major League Baseball division series all begin on Saturday, including Braves at Dodgers, which is 4 p.m. Eastern time on Fox TV. Pitcher Tarek Skubal is due to start for L.A. in the 100-degree heat. And on FS1 at 8:30 p.m. Eastern time Saturday, it'll be the Padres at top-seeded Milwaukee. San Diego in the past month has an incredible record of 19-3, but the Padres say they'll be starting lefty Robbie Ray, who in 9 starts with San Diego has an ERA of 5. The NBA preseason starts this weekend. In the WNBA playoffs, a recent expansion team, Golden State, has won its first playoff series, taking a game 3 to end the first round tonight. A home victory over Dallas, 77-73. The two semis each start on Saturday. To the NHL, 5 games total. Washington won 5-2 at Carolina. Rangers won 2-0 at Detroit. Boston came back for an overtime win at Winnipeg, 4-3. St. Louis, with 7 minutes to go, leads 2-0 at Dallas. And end of 2, the Ducks are up 4-0 at Vegas. Back to you.
0: Thank you, Steve-O. Jason Smith, Mike Harmon, live from the Fox Sports Radio Studios. Coming up next, boy, do we have a fresh college football controversy. When is a field goal that's good and wins the game ruled no good? That's next right here. Absolute craziness on a Friday. Jason and Mike, Fox Sports Radio.
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5: 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You'll find today's full show and a best of version posted right after we get off the air. Well, you'd think there'd be chaos tonight with Northwestern's win over Penn State. We'll get to that in a few minutes. There's a reason why everybody's talking about Penn State. But I am really, I've seen this now probably 15 times and I don't understand. Pitt beats Virginia Tech tonight. Big battle, you know, two previously undefeated teams in the ACC. James Franklin, you know, should be coaching Penn State tonight, but he's coaching Virginia Tech instead. Virginia Tech has a field goal try to win the game on the final play of the game, right? 35-33, a field goal will win it. And it's not like this is a field goal that is suddenly, hey, it's a 75 yarder, right? Like this is a 36 yard field goal for Virginia Tech. And this is how it turned out.
7: On the right hash mark. There's the snap. Here's the kick. It's in the air. And it is no good. He misses and Pittsburgh wins.
14: John Love threw his hands up in the air.
7: John Love, after Pitt had called timeout, he thought he made it.
14: He did.
5: Yeah, Virginia Tech Radio Network on the call. John Love, I've seen this replay now, and there needs to be another replay. There has to be, because if this is what it is, I don't see there any angle, Mike, where I've seen this where you can say this is not good.
1: Yeah, I concur. Where
5: it's no good. Like, they were celebrating like it was good. I have no idea what the officials could say and see that this wasn't good. Now, the only thing that I can look like seeing this a long time is that the ball was up high, and now the way kickers are, right, we are in the best era of kickers in the history of college football and in the NFL. Right. That's one thing. Quarterback play was at its highest peak up until a couple of years ago. You know, Brady left and Mahomes is now a game manager. So we're kind of moving back a little bit. But kicking, we've never had kickers better than they are now. Their legs have never been stronger. They've not been able to hit from bigger distances. This is a ball that's kicked and it's up. It's over the upright. Right. Or it's up to the point where it's above where the upright ends. I don't know if that's what it was. And if that's what it was, then we got to fix it, make the uprights longer. There's got to be some kind of sensors in the top of the upright, something, because this field goal looks good. I don't see how this field goal is not. And it's not like I look at it and say, oh, I could see where maybe the ref would say, no, this looks every angle I've seen. It looks good. I don't know how this was ruled no good. I don't know how Virginia Tech lost this game.
1: Yeah, it's the old, if it's over the top of the upright, right, it's declared no good. I don't get it. Like, I've seen at least 7 different angles, right, because we get the fun of our in-stadium journalists, i.e. the fans, as well. And I don't know how it's not ruled good. I mean, the kicker's running down the field asking anybody and everybody to give it another look-see. And the crowd thought it was good until they got the final call. So is this a thing where they're going to get a letter like Sean McVay did? You know.
5: Hey, sorry. Really sorry, guys. But, you know, hey, yeah, that's our fault. That's our fault.
1: Yeah, my bad. So, yeah, it's I'm with you. I've seen it from several angles, several replays. And I don't understand.
5: Now, this, you know, maybe, because now it's starting to take over a bit social media wise, but maybe this will take a little bit of the sting out of what happened to Penn State tonight. Your Northwestern Wildcats dominantly beating Penn State tonight in a shocker. And this is the thing that shows you how far and how fast things happen in college football, is that A year ago at this time, we're coming off of Penn State, Oregon, double overtime game, one of the best games we've seen in college football. It looks incredible. We're thinking, okay, yes, Penn State loses, but they're going to be a playoff team, and how do they navigate the rest of the season? And instead, it falls apart. Aller gets hurt. James Franklin is fired. And now here they are, 3-2, getting worked by Northwestern, who ran for 250 yards in the first half and 400 on the game. They had two guys with over 160 yards rushing. Like, Penn State has fallen so far, so fast. It's embarrassing. They finally brought the program back after all those years, and James Franklin and Chad Powers, and look where we are. And now it's like Penn State, we can't even talk about them anymore. Like, that's how fast, even for a team that carried the torch for college football for so long, Penn State now in 1 year has gone to an embarrassing afterthought.
1: Yeah, just the crushing loss on that final play to Wisconsin a week ago, and then they come in and get absolutely worked. 7.5 yards a carry for Northwestern, 413 yards on the ground in this one, and absolutely dominating the line of scrimmage. Get the game-sealing pick maintain the final of 34-13. Yeah, this was an embarrassing loss for Matt Campbell and company.
5: I mean, this fall is stunning. That it had for a team that like comes out of nowhere and wins. Hey, what a great year. Like, if Indiana fell off this year, okay, I get it. They go for a couple of years. But for a team like Penn State, where you think they're back, whoo, that's embarrassing.
1: Pretty loud library, said Ooh. Joe Spivak, leading that crowd.
5: Our big NFL weekend preview. We are.
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1: Just about everything is final on this Friday night. The late NHL game just started the third period in Vegas. Ducks ahead of the Golden Knights 4-0. St. Louis was a 4-0 winner at Dallas. Meanwhile, the Dallas Wings are out of the WNBA playoffs, losing a close one at Golden State 77-73 to end the first round. The four Major League Baseball Division Series all begin on Saturday. That includes Braves at Dodgers, 4 p.m. Eastern Time on Fox TV. Pitcher Tarek Skubal due to start for LA in the 100-degree heat. On FS1, 8:30 p.m. Eastern Time Saturday, it'll be the Padres at top-seeded Milwaukee. Two college football games of note tonight. Pitt was a comeback winner at Virginia Tech, 35-33. God Tech missed a 36-yard field goal attempt on the final play. And Northwestern ran over Penn State, 34-13. Minnesota Vikings wide receiver Justin Jefferson out this weekend with an ankle injury.
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5: 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Mike and I love putting out this content for you every single night. Well, a really crazy night in college football. We got Pete Futek coming up in a few minutes for the latest on the potential missed made field goal for Virginia Tech, the continued fall of Penn State. We got big games tomorrow to get to. But our Football Friday, full of prognostications and picks for both the NFL and college football. Time to get into some NFL here for the next few minutes, where we'll kick things off with a game that is beginning with kind of I told you so. The beginning of the season, what did we tell you when Aaron Donald was coming back to play for the Rams? what kind of impact is it really going to be? The guy's been away from the NFL for a couple of years. You can talk about the training that he has had, trying to get back in, but it's 2 years away. The best players away for 2+ years. What kind of impact is he really going to have? I don't care how great he was. He retired. He's going to come back. It's going to be not quite what everybody thinks it is. And then he's going to wind up getting hurt. The possibility of injury is a really big deal. And now the Rams have been dealing with bad luck since the beginning of the season. Myles Garrett gets hurt. He's out for a bunch of weeks. And now, while the Rams do get Puka Nacua back on Sunday, which is a really big deal, Aaron Donald will not play Sunday as he deals with back soreness. Right now, he's played about 50% of the snaps so far, and he said he felt some soreness in his back after the loss to the Broncos. So at this point, this is not great, right?
1: Like, it's not Joey Porter Jr. back soreness,
5: right.
1: Is it?
5: No, because that's back soreness where I can't play, oh, but I could play Sunday. Yeah, no. I can't play in this city for this team now, but I could play on my new team on Sunday. I feel really, really good. No, this is legitimate back soreness. I can't play. This is to be expected for Aaron Donald, right? What did we say? Aaron Donald shouldn't play till the middle of the season. Let him get back used to the NFL. Let him get back used to traveling. You don't need him. If you bring him back beginning of the season, how long until he runs out of gas, right? Now, they've needed him because Myles Garrett's out, which is a really bad break. But still, that doesn't change anything, is that by the time we get to the middle of the season, I didn't know what Aaron Donald's going to have left. And here they are beginning of the season, and he's not on the field as much as they want, and now he's missing a game already with back soreness. Like, this was a big – we told you when it happened. This was a big headline, but how it was going to play out is how it plays out for anybody who's been out of the NFL for a couple of years and tries to come back, whether you are a player that gave up the game and want to come back, or you're a big superstar and retired, and now your talent level, you're trying to get back in the game. This is just how it goes. The Aaron Donald thing was big. It was a big name. It was a big thing. And yes, teams are going to have to game plan around him a little bit. But now, as you see, oh, well, only playing half the snaps. We can move the football. This is not the same Aaron Donald that walked away a couple of years ago. Yeah, things are kind of okay now. This is the new reality for the Rams.
1: Well, I think that's a big piece that you had there at the end, was the fact that he's only playing 56% of the snaps in the two games he played. Right, so you were in the ramp up of what you were going to be able to do with him, and he's still already having to be shut down, at least for a week. We'll see how quickly they can get him back up. McVay saying it would be irresponsible on my part, talk with the doctor, to ask him to play. Wow, that's some next level stuff. It's like, hey, do you think you can go? It's like we're at that point already in week four.
5: Yeah.
1: What does that mean? What does that pretend? Because Myles Garrett's injury, as it's been described, is not one that you're just saying, okay, in 3 weeks, he's coming back either. So now the two guys you were banking on this defense to be built around, to make those cornerbacks look that much better, all of a sudden it's a house of cards.
5: So that being said, for the Rams, you think, okay, well, look, big game this week, the Rams and the Eagles. Oh, so the Jays. No. The Eagles actually have more problems than the Rams do, right?
1: Yeah, no Devontae Smith. You take off that one receiver that you trusted, knew where he was going to be. Now it's more Zach Ertz.
5: Yeah, I mean, look. Zach. Missing Aaron Donald, again, it's missing a big name more than you're missing anything else. We saw this past week the Eagles have problems, man. The Eagles were exposed by a defense that gets turnovers, very opportunistic. And what we've seen with this era of Philadelphia is that, okay, yes, they're Jalen Hurts driven, and by and large, he played really well the first 2 weeks, right? Moving the ball downfield, he was really good. He's taken to the Sean Mannion offense better than I thought and better than a lot of people thought. But he doesn't have the team around him, right? They just have lost too many players over the past couple of years. And when you play a team that's defense is somewhat good, and the Bears defense is somewhat good, this is how you get exposed. And now he's going to go out there without his number one receiver, and the Rams are getting Puka Nacua back, who's going to make this offense go. Yeah, this is a case where these two teams both have problems, but you're going to see just how many problems Philadelphia has. The Rams lose this one, and suddenly they're in the danger zone again. Of boy, we have tough games coming up. What are we going to do? This is a much bigger game for them. They have less problems. Getting Nacua back is it, right? The Rams are just missing that little bit of intangibility that allows them to gel. And they usually pick it up somewhere middle of the season towards the end, but this is going to be a big shot in the arm for them with Nacua coming back. And the combo of Nacua coming back and Devontae Smith being out, the Rams can exercise some playoff demons against the Eagles. They win this game, and instead, the big story coming out of this is, well, the Rams are okay, but wow, Philadelphia may have even more problems than we thought.
1: 3.5 points is the number. Look, I always go back to the play on Monday night where Hurts gets blown up on the sideline, and they could have done maybe a little massaging and management with a timeout and play calling to where, I mean, the fact that Andy Dalton was in the game. Again, that was not your eyes deceiving you. Andy Dalton was in the game and throws that interception. That possession ends even with a field goal. I don't know what that game looks like. Maybe it's a different run, but it is what it is. You have an interception in the end zone. Bears eventually go on to win convincingly. Hurts did have that one horrible interception where Edwards seemingly was in the play call when it's all said and done. Rams, 3.5 point favorites on the road, and they don't need Nacua to be great. They just need him to be out there to run some routes, get his game conditioning back, and let Devontae Adams go to work against that secondary, because right now they're fairly sieve-like if they don't get home. So offensive line protects Stafford. They win going away.
5: So there you go. There's two teams with problems. It's who has the least amount of problems.
1: Yeah, you got now, problems.
5: That's you know right here. We should call this trouble. Few minutes here.
1: Right here teams in River City.
5: Teams with problems that are facing off against each other on Sunday, right? Because,
1: yeah.
5: Hey, Rams got problems. Philadelphia's got problems. How about the Cowboys have problems.
1: Ooh.
5: The Texans have problems. Ooh, they got problems. We'll call this one the Desperation Bowl, right? But Houston's window looks like it's closed, right? Like last year, that last gasp run with that defense, C.J. Stroud completely let them down in the playoffs, and their window now looks like it's done. Yes, we've seen them start slow before and pick it up the rest of the season, but they can't score. Nico Collins, you can never trust that he's going to be able to play. It's really difficult. Every year, there's less playmakers. The health of Nico Collins is the same. And C.J. Stroud just plays a little bit worse, a little bit worse. You have Dallas now coming off of last week. They make the big trade for Joey Porter Jr. You know, he says he wants to play Sunday. Doesn't matter. This is a great message to send to the Cowboys. They're pissed coming off of how that game ended last week. This is going to be a Dak does it week. And it's basically going to end Houston's season, right? It's not the same defense as it was a year ago. Dallas gets back. They're home after the crazy travel and coming back from Rio. I know that the general consensus is that, hey, team's coming back. They're going to start out slow the next week. Not the case. They get on the board a ton. Dallas, I'm telling you, Dallas, you can't write the epitaph on Dallas too soon this year because their offense is really good. Their defense is going to pick it up and start to gel as the season goes on. Remember, you had some new people coming in, some new pieces. It's going to take a little bit of time, take up the time with Joey Porter Jr., but that's okay. Dallas is going to be a much better team the second half of the season, but this game Sunday in a big desperation bowl, give me Dak Prescott to come through and say, okay, now it's time. Get on my back for this game, and we win and basically ends the Texans season.
1: Texans a field goal favorite as we sit here tonight on a Friday night. I'm scratching my head. Nico Collins is going to be able to go, but hammies are able to flare up at any point. This is one of those teams you send the flare into the night sky. They should have been kicking the tires on any wide receiver that can run a wind sprint at this point, because for C.J. Stroud, they still have that decision of whether to pay him. How do you fairly assess what the guy is at this point, given what's been around him talent-wise? Yeah, you got Montgomery and Marks in the backfield. Maybe they give you a little bit of balance to where you can find some open space for Dalton Schultz and whatever Nico can do. But for Dallas, I don't see the turnovers. You don't see the opportunities against them. When we look at this Houston defense, that defensive front's been kind of stymied to this point, leaving that secondary exposed. And when you got Pickens and Lamb being able to work downfield, just bad things. So they're a home favorite, and I'm not quite sure why. Fairbairn going to kick six field goals?
33: I know. It feels like one of those trap plays, right? Like there's something we don't know about.
1: What
33: right?
1: am I missing here? Who's hurt that I don't know about? Is the travel coming back from Rio quite that big? Was there a big thing in Rio where they all got sick and we don't know about it as we're here on a Friday night? And that total at 48.5, really suspect. Right, we got some games on the board in the high 30s, a bunch sitting at 42.5. The fact that it's that high, I'm like, I don't think the Dallas defense is that bad. I mean, we watched it was Lamar Jackson that put up those points. Mm. And I like C.J. Stroud perhaps more than anybody in terms of, hey, let's find him a greener pasture and an offensive set that he can work with, some quality wide receivers behind just the number one. But I don't understand. Unless they're expecting Dallas to just put up a bunch of points.
33: The last game of teams with problems. And now, okay, the problems here. One team really has problems. Okay. The other one kind of has contender problems. The Patriots and the Bills. Okay, now the Bills' problems are, well, yeah, they're really good. But, okay, a couple of issues defensively. They turned the ball over a lot last week. Okay, you know, they're able to escape in a game. Yeah, the Bills' problems are, hey, how are we going to navigate this on the way to the Super Bowl? The Patriots are saying, how are we going to navigate this so we don't wind up picking first in the draft and have to take Arch Manning and get rid of Drake May? Drake May will be better this week. I told you earlier this week, I don't think this is a case of where Drake May can't improve, where the league has figured him out. He's simply forcing the ball in situations where he can't force the ball. He's trying to make plays. The Patriots are struggling. They had a bad offseason with the Vrabel-Rossini drama hanging over the team. And, of course, yeah, they're coming back to earth a little bit with the tougher schedule this year. Drake May is still a guy that finished a hair's breadth away from winning NFL MVP last year. He's not. Is he as good as he was last year? No. Is he as bad as he's shown this year? No. These are correctable mistakes. All he's got to do is just dial it back a little bit and not force it, because these are interceptions and bad throws that are coming because you're just trying to make plays when it's not there. The thing of it is, it's not going to get any easier this week because the Patriots offense just doesn't have enough firepower to hang with the Bills, right? The Bills turned the ball over 18 times against the Chargers last week and still won by double digits, basically, right? So this is a Bills offense that is, you know, they have games like this once in a while where Josh Allen turns a football over and they struggle. But by and large, the Bills don't have a lot of problems, right? They have contender problems, but that's different than what they have here. Yes. New England will play a little bit better, but the Bills pull away and they win this game big.
1: 6.5 points is the spread. Both Barmore and Christian Gonzalez ruled out due to shoulder injuries. So DJ Moore, even though he's been a bit limited this week, should have some opportunities down the field. But the gut tells me to go the other way on this one. Because I think
33: look at you.
1: You know, and I'm the biggest Josh Allen truther there is. But there is you know, a team against the ropes with all the negativity that has been flowing throughout media and Drake May. Did I tell you I randomly got my PSA magazine for this week, right? Card did. Hey, look at this. This is on the move, whatever. Drake May is on the cover for some reason. Very odd.
33: Wow. Okay.
1: Bad timing. Cover curse. Bad cover timing. But I'm going to look for the Patriots to eat this one out. It's going to be ugly. It's going to be odd, and I'm not quite sure which of the wide receivers gets it done. Is it a Mac Hollins game? That just sounds funny saying it, doesn't it?
33: Maybe Stanley Morgan. You never know.
1: But sure. I think a little bit with Henderson out of the backfield as a runner and receiver changed the complexion of this one, and the Patriots go in and win a stunner.
33: Yeah, David Boston, maybe. Sure. You never know.
1: Wow, you got him in, too. That's a nice bowl right there. Maybe Gronk and Jules.
33: Sure.
1: Put their podcast, because they renamed the podcast now, you know.
33: Oh, they did?
1: Yeah, it's no longer the Dogs and Dudes or whatever it was.
33: Oh, okay. All right. Is it? So what's
1: it now? They're just their names.
33: Oh, okay. Okay. It's not, okay.
1: Like Rob and Jules or Gronk and Jules or whatever. I mean, it's boring. I mean, I like the other one.
33: Yeah, sure. Why not? You missed any of today's show? Don't forget. You missed our picks. You missed all our prognostications. Catch the podcast. Just search our names, Jason Smith and Mike Harmon, wherever you get your podcast from. 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
30: From the right hash mark, there's the snap, here's the kick. It's in the air, and it is no good. He misses, and Pittsburgh wins.
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5: Virginia Tech Radio Network. We need detective work now. We need people in the stands with phones that were under the upright to show us it was this good, because it looked like it was good. The field goal looked like it was good. Somehow it's called no good instead of a Virginia Tech game-winning field goal at the gun. Pitt wins it. I don't know how. I've seen this angle a ton. I don't know how he missed it.
1: Seen it quite frequently. James Franklin quickly do the, there's 20 other plays that we should have made.
5: Yeah.
1: Field goal. That's great. That's loser talk. Yeah. That's a, give me the conference commissioner on the horn. You start slamming the table.
5: Yeah, because you know what that doesn't say? When you say that, that doesn't say the kick was no good. That doesn't say. He would have said, listen, it was no good. I've seen the angle. It was no good. When you say there's other plays, that's saying, hey, there's other plays besides the kick that we made that would have won the game. There's other plays that we could have made to win that game before that. Woo! Joining us now on the hotline, nobody better than the owner, editor, proprietor of collegefootballnews.com. Your one-stop shopping for everything college football. All the picks, all the previews, all the prognostications, all the breakdowns. It is our man, Pete Futak. Pete, field goal, good, no good. Where's all the video from the cell phones from Virginia Tech fans showing us what the field goal was?
36: I know. I mean, well, ESPN sure as heck didn't give it to us. I mean, like, they couldn't get to the FCS Montana game fast enough. It looks like I sent that out on the X, and the people got, it got me a couple different views of it. It looks like it does go over the crossbar, so the Really, I can't.
1: The upright.
5: The upright. Because if it was over the crossbar, it would be good, but that's okay.
36: Thank you. I'm sorry. I'm fast tonight. The upright. So it does look like it goes right over the upright, but it's close. So I'm not going too hard to the rim on it. And if you don't know the rules, like most people don't, if it kind of goes over the upright, it's no good. But, like, seriously, it's 2026. You know, in every sport, there's some aspect of technology or something. You'd think that this would be easier to do than they have it now. But look, even though John Love's a really good college kicker, he's a college kicker. I mean, you can't rely on college kickers for anything ever. And so, yeah, it's tough loss for old James Franklin. But hey, look, his old team had a little bit worse against. You know, the juggernaut that has to be stopped in Evanston, Illinois, because it's obviously a powerhouse at this point, and it's new digs.
1: How about that? Just running them over. 7.5 a carry, 4-13. Matt Campbell's squad looked, dare I say, soft.
36: Chip Kelly. It was soft. They were out-schemed. I mean, when you're seeing guys run, just all it took it was one cutback, and the Northwestern backs were running into wide-open spaces. That's Chip Kelly, and he's almost like one of those bands or singers that, you know, is a little past his prime, was good 20 years ago, and you remember them being great, and then all of a sudden they crank it up for a second, like, oh yeah, that's why it was so good. That was tonight. I mean, that was just a masterpiece. The blocking was great. You know, everything worked fine. Northwestern isn't more talented than Penn State, but when you're seeing those wide open runs, and look, on opening night, it seemed like, of course, Northwestern was going to win that thing. But yeah, it was a great performance by Northwestern. And now if you're Penn State, that's two losses in a row. You know, the whole reason why you dumped that Franklin guy is because he couldn't win the big game. Well, James Franklin might not have won all the Ohio State and Michigan games, but he did not lose for the most part until last year. He did not lose the Wisconsin and Northwestern games. You know, so that this is kind of not what you're looking for out of the Matt Campbell start to the era.
5: Pete, it is stunning that literally, and I believe I'm using literally correct in the sense, it's literally one year ago, we were talking about the Penn State-Oregon double overtime game, and Penn State was a national title contender, and they were back under James Franklin, and Drew Aller was great. And here we are a year later. Aller's gone to the pros. Franklin's gotten fired. They give up 400 yards rushing to Northwestern. Like, this fall for Penn State in a year is just stunning.
36: And Dante Moore is, well, he should have gone to the New York Jets and got paid better for taking this kind of beating. But, yeah, so you're right. I was on board. They were the next team up. You know, as men of a certain age, remember back in the day, there was, like, the NFC Championship where – the team that lost the NFC Championship one year in the mid to late 80s, the next year they found that extra gear, put it together, and then they, you know, go on to play or win the Super Bowl. And there's just that stretch for a while. It just seemed like, all right, this is the next team up. Penn State gets everyone back. They got to the Final Four of the College Football Playoff the year before. They are loaded. They got the right pieces in place. They've got the schedule. It's Penn State. James Franklin's really good at this. And it just kind of seemed like last year, this is going to be the year for Penn State. And you're right. Had they said that they were 1/4 down stop away from against Oregon for being the number one team in the country, or at least close to it. And then here we go and didn't get it and fell apart against UCLA the next weekend. And that's it.
1: Pete Futek with us talking all things college football as we get ready for another big college football Saturday. How does North Carolina stay with Notre Dame? Three touchdown underdogs at home.
36: Pass rush. The one thing that they have not done, the weird part about Notre Dame is they're destroying everybody. They're on a 14-game run of double-digit wins. No one's coming close to them. And if anything, they're kind of being underappreciated because they don't have that big game yet. Even though they beat Michigan State, okay, they whacked the Wisconsin team that beat Penn State. They are playing so well. They can't run the ball really at all until very late, and then they start to pound it, but then it's more of a grinding 3.5 yards per carry kind of thing, not the home runs that they were getting last year with Love and Price. But C.J. Carr is playing like the number one overall pick. He's been absolutely perfect so far. The offensive line is giving him all the time in the world to throw, but Bill Belichick knows how to dial up the pass rush. So I don't think North Carolina wins this. I don't think it's particularly close. But you're asking how they win this. Well, the Notre Dame starts forcing, making mistakes. They get the car. He looks a little confused. Or they do something weird. There's a strange, funky stat that when Notre Dame does not run the ball 30 times, they're like 1 in 114. There's something really insane. Like that's how they want. Like Northern Illinois, they literally forgot to run the ball and they ran it like 24 times. So that was, you can kind of point back to it. So if they forget to run the ball, that's going to be a problem. But I don't think they hang with them. Like North, I right now it's looking like to me, there is Notre Dame, there's Ohio State, who I think is still better than Texas, and there's Georgia, and I kind of think there's everyone else at this point. Those are the big three.
0: You know, that's the thing is, you meant, you know, the big nude kickoff tomorrow with Ohio State and Iowa, and I know Iowa went off the last second win over Michigan last week, and hey, we got a couple undefeated teams, but I think this is a hide your eyes game, Pete, where it's going to be, wow, Ohio State's up 34-0. And it didn't seem like it was that difficult. Like, I don't know how Iowa somehow keeps this close against Ohio State.
36: Ohio State hasn't found that gear. They found it against Illinois, who's not very good. But they're more methodical. It's almost like they're too cool for school. It's like, you know, they

0: in the game, and then they made it happen, helped by one push from, you know, Michigan to get that, keep it going. But yeah, I don't think, I think Iowa hangs around a little bit, but I think it's a methodical win for Ohio State.
1: SEC time, expecting some big points here. Mississippi State, a 5.5-point dog at home with Alabama coming in. 60.5 is the total on this one, Pete. Taylor spreading the ball around for the Mississippi State offense. Is that the key?
0: And their defense has been great. I mean, Takara Taylor has been amazing so far. And the thing about Mississippi State, which has been, you know, kind of interesting on a national scale, is they are so good, and nobody realizes it because it's Mississippi State, that they've screwed up the vibe of, like, Minnesota. Like, oh, my God, they came into Minnesota and just knocked them out. And everyone's like, oh, no, Minnesota stinks now. And then Minnesota goes off and beats Washington. You have South Carolina, who's questioning its life choices because they lose to Mississippi State. They get rocked by an amazing Alabama team. And then all of a sudden, okay, let's see, South Carolina's pretty good. I think this is the game, like you were kind of talking about with Iowa and Ohio State, where, you know, we wake up and, you know, kind of, you know, do run some errands or something. All of a sudden, oh, yeah, Alabama, Mississippi State. And we look back, oh, yeah, 34-0 Bama at halftime. Like, Alabama's just playing at a whole other level right now. Now they've got a defense. Now they've got a running game. Now they've got the quarterback who fits this offense perfectly. They are not consistent. There are a whole bunch of flaws, but that's what you're looking for out of a team like Alabama, where all of a sudden they hit the gas pedal and bam, it just, that thing just goes. Mississippi State is that good, but I think it's just another SEC Saturday from Alabama, and they're going to show it.
2: All right, Pete, the other big game, the last one, we have Florida and Missouri all of a sudden. How much fun is it now that Florida's good, a top 10 team again, right? They have the big win over Ole Miss, last week. They're 4-0. Things are looking great for Florida. Are you believing in them this week? Are you believing that Florida's back?
0: Yeah, they haven't had so much as a hiccup yet. And it's not that Billy Napier is not likable, and he might have James Madison going to the college football playoffs, but it's just, John Stomerall is just kind of a likable, goofy, meat-heady coach who just wins. I mean, he's just that guy, and Florida's fun. This team is having fun. The fan base is having fun. No one's stopping them. I mean, the over on this, the total, I think, was 57.5, which they're just going to obliterate. I think whatever the total was, they're just going to blow past it. I don't buy Missouri. I want to. I like Missouri. I like the program. But I think this is where Florida just kind of shows that, yeah, they really just are that good. But you're right. This has got to be, you know, 85-83 shootout, because both these offenses are going to go.
2: He's on Twitter at Pete Futek. That is at Pete Futek. CollegeFootballNews.com, your one-stop shopping for everything college football. All the picks, all the analysis done by the man you just heard. And even, I am sure, he will have the definitive angle from a student cell phone to show you if that Virginia Tech was good at some point.
0: It's on the X. I think I have it. Unfortunately, it's no good.
2: Oh, wow. You think you have it? Okay. All right. Very good.
0: It's on there.
1: Yeah, as he said, from the letter of the law and the rule, might go against James Franklin and company here.
2: Yep. Pete, take it easy, buddy. We'll talk to you next week. Enjoy the games.
0: See you guys.
1: Go join the post-game celebration, Pete. You're right there.
2: The Northwestern post game.
1: Mustard's Last Stand. There's the hot dog place that they make famous every time there's a game. Hey, it's been here forever.
2: That's right.
1: It's a good
2: spot. Yeah, that's right. And there's no mustard.
1: And well, there's no ketchup.
2: Clearly, there's no crime. Time now to find out what's trending in the wide world of sports from Special Delivery Steve DeSager. SD, what do you got for us?
3: Let's start with the game at Northwestern with its new stadium. Blitzing Penn State on Fox TV tonight, 34-13. 413 rushing yards for the winning side, Northwestern's most in a game in over 20 years. Virginia Tech blew a 10-point lead from just before halftime and lost at home to Pitt, 35-33. Vatek missed a 36-yard field goal attempt on the final play. To the NFL, Vikings wide receiver Justin Jefferson is out this Sunday with an ankle injury. Wide receiver of the Eagles, Devontae Smith, out with a bad hamstring. But Rams wide receiver Puka Nacua will return to play Sunday at Philadelphia. and Texan star wide receiver Nico Collins practice fully and will play Sunday against the Cowboys. Jets running back Breece Hall is out with a quad injury, and wide receiver Adonai Mitchell out with a finger injury. Jets play at Chicago. The Bears did not name a starting quarterback, but Caleb Williams is out again. Either Tyson Bagent or Case Keenum will start. It's Bagent, according to NFL.

0: Network. Washington quarterback Jaden Daniels is out again for Sunday in London against the Colts. He was limited in practice this week after a dislocated elbow. Running back of Washington, Rashad White is out. Wide receiver of the Colts, Keenan Allen, missed practice with a groin injury. 49ers owner Jed York was suspended 6 games by the league and fined $500,000 after his arrest in August. He's already served 3 games. CBS has parted ways with commentator Tony Romo after an arrest in July. In the NHL's late game, Ducks were up 4-0, now 4-3 at Vegas with about a minute to go. St. Louis shut out Dallas 4-0. Rangers shut out Detroit 2-0. Washington a 5-2 winner at Carolina, and Boston came back for an overtime win at Winnipeg 4-3. In the WNBA playoffs, a game 3 tonight to end the first round. Golden State eliminated Dallas 77-73. The two semis each starts on Sunday. In the WNBA, first round is best of 3. Then it's a best of 5 semis and a best of 7 finals. The NBA preseason starts this weekend. And the 4 Major League Baseball Division Series all begin on Saturday. Braves at Dodgers, 4 p.m. Eastern Time in the heat of Dodger Stadium on Fox TV. And then on FS1. 8:30 p.m. Eastern Time Saturday, it'll be the Padres at top-seeded Milwaukee. The best of 5s start Saturday with the White Sox at Cleveland. The Yankees play a game 1 at Tampa Bay Saturday. And then the American League teams have Sunday off. Back to you.
1: Thank you, Steve-O. The Jason Smith Show with my best friend Mike Harmon. Coming up next, Mike and I give you our picks of the week in the NFL. Keep it right here. Jason and Mike, this is Fox Sports Radio.
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0: best friend, Mike Harmon. Yeah. We'll give you our picks of the week in the NFL in a second, but just like, I can't stop thinking about this story. In the WNBA tonight, an absolute thriller between the Wings and the Valkyries. The Valkyries win. They overcome a 16-point deficit. Gabby Williams makes an incredible play in the fourth quarter to save a ball going out of bounds. She had a big night. The Valkyries move on. The Wings and Paige Beckers and Arike Ogunbowale go home. It was a great thriller. Natalie Nicasi, head coach of the Valkyries, collapsed in the final minute of the game, just talking to the referee, talking about a call. It was, again, it was an insane atmosphere with the Valkyries' comeback. And she just falls to her knees on the sideline. She gets helped up, and she's holding her head, and she gets right back to coaching. And she coaches the final minute, and she does her normal stuff. Like, doesn't seem like anything out of the ordinary. Then after the final buzzer, she gets escorted off the court by a member of her staff. She was holding her face while the team celebrated. And look, I get that's a baller move, you know, falling down, collapsing, and going to coach. But like, this is where if you're the league, if you're the doc, you got to step in and go, hang on a second. You need to be looked at here. You just collapsed on the court. You stand up. I get you want to be a hero and you want to stand up. I'm coaching this team. And again, that's a baller move. And this team is going to follow her through hell after that. But this is where, hey, at some point you got to stop the game and go, all right, coach, you got to go get looked at. You need to leave the court. You need to go get looked at here because you just collapsed in the middle of a game. You are arguing a call or arguing a replay review, and you just collapsed and fell to the ground. Maybe you hit your head. Who knows? And she just gets up and is allowed to coach. And I'm watching this, Mike. I'm going, what the hell are we doing here? Like she's got to go get looked at, man. Like that happened. You got to get looked at.
1: Assistant coach Kasim Powell did the post-game presser, said that Nicasi is, quote, fine and in great spirits. Didn't really elaborate, just kind of said,
0: I get it. I get that. I mean, that's, you got to get looked at. You got to get looked at. That's how it goes.
1: Look, when we talk a lot about player safety, people in and around the game, right? Along the sidelines, we know how fast things change on a football sideline oftentimes, right? Where you've got a player going out of bounds, gets pushed. We've seen camera people, whatever. There's always medical attention immediately.
0: Yeah.
1: Right? Immediately. Yeah. And in this case, literally I have a coach that looks to have gone unconscious for a couple of seconds, snaps right back into it, and goes right back to coaching. The human condition, the human mind, we're never going to understand it all. Like, we talk about it all the time with Tyshirt, the three of us, Donovan, DeSager, everybody that's in. I mean, we have these conversations. And this is one of those moments where I'm like, wow, you really snapped right back into the moment of game situation and got back into coaching after that. I won't understand it. I don't understand how you don't have medical assistant other than someone yelling down the line, hey, coach, you all right? Yeah, I'm good. I mean, that seems to be the extent you got on that sideline.
0: Yeah, I mean, that's where cooler heads have to prevail. And I get that you want to say I'm okay, but you got to go get looked at, man. That could be a serious deal.
1: Yeah, all right, no, so that's a scary moment. Absolutely.
0: We'll have more on this story as it develops over the course of the next hour on the show. But right now, time now for Mike and I to give you our picks of the week in the NFL. And again, another game where I say, is this a trap line? Like, is it? Because underestimate the Giants at your own risk. Okay, they won last week. It wasn't pretty. Are the Tennessee Titans any good? The answer is no. But this Giants team is pretty talented. Again, missing Jackson Dart. I get it. They go get J.J. McCarthy, a great move that will energize the team. Hey, if Jameis Winston falters, they can go to McCarthy. But this is Winston's team. The Cardinals are not any good. Blow off the Giants at your own risk. This is going to be a game that's not pretty, but Winston will make a few more plays. Cam Scadaboo will be efficient. The Giants' defense will carry the day. This will be like a 23-16 kind of game, but the Giants are getting 3 points at home, right? They should not be getting points at home. It's just, hey, without Jackson Dart, no one believes in them. We told you after Dart's injury, things are going to be okay. This is a talented team. They got weapons at tight end now. They have the right coach to get them through this, and the schedule is easy. This is going to be a team that's sitting at 4-1 without Jackson Dart. We're saying, well, maybe John Harbaugh's coach of the year in the NFL. But give me the Giants. I'll take the 3.5 points. I'm not going to need them, but I'll still take the 3.5 points.
1: Just look out for the breakout of Jeremiah Love. I wanted to say love. How about a team I don't love, but they're given 3.5 on the road, and that's the Green Bay Packers going up against Jalen Daniels and the Tampa Bay Buccaneers. No Baker Mayfield, out with that thumb injury, and Abuka's been silent. Look, this is a game they could potentially get right, and I'm left eating crow. But this seems like an opportunity for that Green Bay offense to find some semblance of consistency and not playing from behind should help to benefit what has been heretofore an anemic run game. Yes, I said heretofore on sports radio. Take that!
0: Yeah, look, the over-under's 39 for this game.
1: That's
0: this
1: right.
0: And it's
1: 30 of it from Green Bay. Let's go.
0: The Buccaneers lost their quarterback. Doug Williams is starting for them this week, and still the Packers are only a 3-point favorite. I mean, come on, man. Like, this
1: well,
0: is
1: I mean,
0: how
1: the whole field's got to be worth three. The pirate ship's got to be worth 3 points, right?
0: Yeah, okay, so on a neutral field, it's six, but it doesn't matter. 3 points? Come on, man. They lost their quarterback. Come on.
1: Three in the hook, baby. Although I would not be surprised to see Daniels come in and wing it around. Hurst the third suddenly has a couple of big, long gainers, and you've got chaos.
0: He's got one of those Case Keenum games in him. Hey, watch out, man. Watch out.
1: I'm just saying, like, the Packers are no good, but if they can't get right in this one, LaFleur might be out of a job.
0: Hey, look, you're no good, but... the other big game of the week that's going to kind of fall under the, you know, by the wayside because you have a couple of big games, 3-0 teams we'll get to coming up next hour. Jaguars and the Bengals. There's going to be
1: a
0: the over-under's in a right spot here at 51.5. The Jaguars, I need a prove-it game from them if I'm going to pick them to win. The Bengals, their defense had a rough game last week. I don't get how it doesn't make sense against that Pittsburgh offense, but it doesn't matter. They're at home. They're a 2.5-point favorite. I love the Bengals. Their offense gets back on track. Their defense gets after Trevor Lawrence. The Bengals are for real. Give me the Bengals in this game.
1: How about Monday Night Football? Atlanta and New Orleans. We have to watch the Falcons again. And you know what? They're going
0: to
1: win again.
0: You said have to. We have to watch.
1: Well, you and I have to. We're contractually obligated by virtue of our jobs. The rest of America will do it so you don't have to. 48.5 is the total. Penix gets the job done.
0: Wow, look at you, Saints hater. You just hate Tyler Shuck.
1: No, I love Tyler Shuck.
0: No, you don't.
1: And I think he has a big game, but he loses.
0: Wow, Atlanta suddenly. And maybe we get more primetime games with the Falcons.
1: They got no way to stop Drake London.
0: Coming up next, we got two huge stories ahead of the divisional playoffs tomorrow, Fox. We are Fox.
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24: And here's what you need to know.
1: Everything is final in the NHL now. In the late game, Anaheim was up 4-0 early third, held on 4-3 at Vegas. Boston came back for an overtime win at Winnipeg 4-3. Victories for Washington, St. Louis, and the Rangers all on the road. And in the WNBA playoffs, a game three tonight to end the first round, Golden State at home edged Dallas 77-73. A reminder, the four Major League Baseball division series all begin on Saturday. That includes Braves at Dodgers, 4 p.m. Eastern Time on Fox TV. Pitcher Tarek Skubal due to start for L.A. Temperature expected to be 100 degrees at Dodger Stadium. In college football tonight on Fox TV, new stadium for Northwestern and a dominant win over Penn State, 34-13. Wildcats rush for over 400 yards. Pitt came back to win at Virginia Tech, 35-33. Vautech missed a 36-yard field goal on the final play. I'm Steve DeSager.
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3: Hello, welcome inside. 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
1: Yeah!
3: Where we are now hours away from the opening of the divisional round in the MLB playoffs. All four games tomorrow. We'll get to the big one with big news on Shohei Ohtani coming up in a minute. But big news today in baseball, right ahead of the divisional round. The ABS numbers are in.
1: Mm-hmm.
3: And for the first season, with teams being able to challenge, you get two challenges a game. Your challenge doesn't work on balls and strikes. You lose a challenge. 54% of calls that were made were overturned. So the challenges that were made, 54% of them were overturned, meaning 54% of the time, the players tapping their helmet, let's go review it, they were correct. And there's a breakdown of which umpires had more of their calls reversed, what players were the best getting reversed. It's great to see, like, hey, this player saved 5.6 runs for his team. Like, I'm like, that's an amazing number. Like,
1: especially if they're coming up on a contract year.
3: Yeah, I mean, one player... You know, whether it's a catcher or a batter, was able to save, a 5.6 run change because of the calls there. So tell me that the ABS system isn't a really big deal. Now, the big takeaway from this is that something that we talked about is that sometime in the next 5 years, right? Think about this. The fact that 54% of these calls were overturned, that's bad news for every home plate umpire. That is bad news because we have seen a system that is showing you that it works. We have seen a system where, hey, wait a minute. The ABS system is getting all the balls and strikes correct. Oh, hang on a second. Over 50% of the time, the calls that were challenged, not just the call, just the calls that were challenged were deemed incorrect. That's a bad look for home plate umpires. You're telling me that of all the calls that were being changed, half the time the umpires had it wrong.
1: See, I'm going to defend the umpires to a small degree here.
3: Well, okay, go ahead.
1: Well, just because the box and what we're evaluating, it's kind of like a soccer ball. Did it go out of bounds? Well, not the entire ball. And it's the same thing here. Like, we got a pitch coming in at 100 miles an hour. And it's like, yeah, well, I mean, there's part of the ball that's on the red of the box. That's a strike. I mean, it's wafer thin. Yeah, but if you have the technology to make it right closer to 100% of the time, then yes, you go technology. But I feel bad for those umpires because we won't get to boo them vociferously the same way.
3: Well, here's the thing is that, yes, it's a difficult job the umpires have, but getting things right takes precedent, right? It takes precedent.
1: Now, I liked human error.
3: Human error, until your guy gets punched out for a call. Yeah, challenges.
1: We weren't talking about Little League when you parents run out of challenges going after guys.
3: And Murakami gets punched out against the Guardians. And you're like, wait a minute, we needed a challenge there.
1: He struck out at the highest rate of at bats in Major League Baseball.
3: I know he doesn't need a lot of help.
1: Montgomery was right behind him.
3: You don't want that to happen.
1: Yeah.
3: Look, this is where, yes, there's nothing in the world where we have the technology to make something better and we don't use it. Now, is it ready for every single pitch so far with the ABS? No, not yet. As you've seen the challenges, we get the answers pretty fast. That's good, right? It's good that, hey, challenge is made on the field. You see it right away. This call has been upheld. This call has been reversed. The count is 2-1. It happens pretty fast. Now, you can't have this ball, the ball and strike. This has to happen almost instantaneous. So I don't know how far away we are from the technology being an instantaneous ball strike, but we can't be that far away. That's why I say, anytime technology comes, I go, okay, well, we have something. Usually within 5 years, we get something close to perfected if it's there. So I'd say within 5 years, we will have it where the ABS will be calling things automatically, and it will tell tell the home plate umpire what the pitch was, so the home plate umpire will call it. We're still going to have home plate umpires. You still need a home plate umpire to deal with plays at the plate, to deal with foul tips, whatever. You still need a home plate umpire to be there. If the system goes down and you're calling plays like it was before, but it's going to be a different reality for the home plate umpire, where now we will go to him for everything outside of balls and strikes, except for how I outlined it. So we're still going to have, so it's not going to take jobs away. It will just take the responsibility away once we get to the point where the ABS comes in and you're seeing it right away here. Ball one, ball two, strike one, strike two. The only way this would have been avoided is if, let's say, the first year, you're looking at the success rate being 20%. That would be a huge win for the umpires, because that would be baseball being able to say, okay, by and large, the umps get almost everything right. If they miss a call here and there, human error, the way the ball game goes, I kind of get it. But over 50%, that's too many. You're saying that's every other call that's challenged gets overturned. Like, you can't be missing something at that rate and say yes, when your job is to get this right. You can't get it right 50% of the time. And I'm not saying that it's 50% of the calls that are right for home plate umpires, but when 50% of what's challenged, this tells me that, let's say, if you gave unlimited challenges to a team over the course of a game, and you can't do that because the game would be back to being 7 hours long, but if you gave unlimited challenges, let's just say teams could then challenge 30 pitches a game. They probably would, right? They probably challenge 30 pitches. You're telling me now 15 at least, or 17 pitches are gotten wrong. That flips at bats. And as you've seen the numbers I just told you, There's runs saved and runs added to a team's total. That's not great for home plate umpires, man. This is if they have a couple of years until their job calling balls and strikes is going to be phased out, and they're going to be standing at home plate more caretakers with pitches at the plate, and then they're dealing with the other things, catcher's interference and foul tips and all that. That's going to be the main job of the home plate
1: umpire. Well, I think it'll be fun. They'll be looking into the crowd. Hey, call me. Looking into the stands, trying to find.
3: Hey, Blue, what was that? Oh, I'm sorry, I wasn't paying attention.
1: Sorry.
3: Just ask your best friend, the ABS, who's a ball or a strike. You like them now more than me. Go ahead.
1: That's right. Praise the robot. Yeah, whatever. Beat it. I got nothing for you. But it's just interesting, right? We get into the percentage. They got a bunch of retirements coming up. Be curious to go through that math, right? Like you talk about with the catchers and the hitters and making those challenges, because you've limited who can make that challenge. From the umpire side, you know, you start talking about how egregious some of the errors are, you know, how many runs got generated off of a bad call in the past, right? If you can go back, hey, let's superimpose. Like, yeah, we need to watch that guy. Johnny's been on a bender here the last couple of games. He's been calling some stuff. Look at the run difference, right?
3: Oh,
1: it's like,
3: sure.
1: Well, I mean, we do it for referees in the NFL. I mean, there's a whole site dedicated to it, talking about, all right, where do you find, and certainly you see it if you're betting on games, or you're picking games, or even as you get into your fantasy lineups, you want to get into some of that, where maybe, hey, we could pick up an extra half a field in penalties because this guy's calling our game, you know, on a Thursday night at home on a full moon. Like, all of those things, those opportunities and those data pools are that much more critical. But for umpires, yeah, the fact that it was over 50% is the worst, because as soon as you get to a coin flip, you know, much like picking games, you got problems.
3: Jason Smith, Mike Harmon, live from the Fox Sports Radio studios. So from the ABS system to tomorrow's games, and something we got into a little bit last night, but I always look, I want to give Major League Baseball credit when I can, because Rob Manfred is a guy who is a lightning rod for criticism, mainly because he doesn't like the players and makes a lot of bad decisions. But when he makes a good one,
1: is he less than 46%? Like the umpires?
3: Yeah, no. Rob Manfred's approval rating is in the teens, right? Like, that's where it is. But, like, obviously, yes, the ABS system being in baseball, great change to Major League Baseball. Tomorrow, we're going to get the Dodgers and the Braves, and Shohei Ohtani's health is something to watch out for. He says he's not going to be healthy the entire postseason, so that's going to be a big deal. But if you ever wanted to know, right, we have to answer the question, especially in baseball, would you rather be the team that was off for this week and have to worry about rust? Or would you rather be the team that had to play this week, said, hey, we're hot, we've played a bunch of games, baseball is predicated on playing every day, and we feel better about being that team coming into this round of the playoffs? All you need to know that it is rest over rust, is what I'm going to tell you right now. You play all season long to get a bye in the first round of the playoffs. Everybody wants it. Nobody does the regular season better than Major League Baseball, because in an era of sports now where the regular season has never meant less in the NBA, in the NFL, in college football, the regular season means more, and they added a playoff team to make it so. Well, how can you say that, Jason? You play to get a bye in the first round, so you do not need to play. You don't have to worry about a crazy-ass three-game series where anything can happen and you wind up going home. You want to stay out of that short series. But the main thing is that you can set up your rotation. Your bullpen will get rest, and you can hit the ground running on Saturday, setting your rotation how you want, and your bullpen, your guys have had some time off to rest their arms. That's what you want. You want to be the Dodgers who come into tonight. What's going to be tomorrow? Scoob will go in game one. We got it. We're all good. Scoob will go in game one. Okay, what about the Braves? They asked Walt Weiss today, what are you guys going to do? I don't know. What do you mean? I don't know. I don't know what we're going to do. We're going to rely on our bullpen a ton. I don't know what we're going to do, right? They had to pitch Chris Sale last night for two innings to close out the Phillies. You look at all the teams that had to play this week. Their starting rotation, you had to use all your best pitchers. Now you're into the second round and the next round of the playoffs going, okay, the Yankees can maybe pitch Cam Schlittler once in this series, right? Like that, because they had to pitch him in game one against the Red Sox, right? Chris Sale, who knows when he's going to pitch? The Braves are already talking about heavily relying on bullpen games. This is not where you want to be. Yes, you've played three games this week or two games this week and you feel pretty good, but you have had to use your best pitchers, and now you are trying to make it work day to day when the other teams that have had rest, the Dodgers and the Brewers and the Rays and the Guardians, they've been able to set up their pitching how they want to and get the rest. You absolutely want to be one of these teams and not want to be a team that had to play in that first round.
1: I like that in theory. Because you know what happens as soon as it goes the other way? Well, clearly you just wanted all of the momentum and all that pressure on you.
3: Yeah,
1: so you had to make better, more tightly wound decisions.
3: Yeah, yeah. But you want your manager to say the night before a game, yeah, I don't know. I don't know.
1: Well, maybe Maddox, I kind of dig that.
3: Maybe Glavin. Maybe Steve Avery.
1: I'm not showing you anything. Ossenmacher. You don't know.
3: Maybe Smoltz. Yeah, maybe Andy Messersmith. Who knows?
1: Messersmith in.
3: We're going to run a bunch of guys out there. Like, you don't want that. It's not like the NFL where Ben Johnson thinks he's being cagey going, oh, hey, prepare for Tyson Bagent. Prepare for Case Keenum. Okay, we're preparing for a lot of guys. Vince Evans might play. That's one thing. Baseball, yeah, you know who the pitchers are. You know you're preparing for. You have the scouting reports on the bullpen. No, baseball, preparing for the baseball playoffs is different than in the NFL. There's not suddenly where, oh, hey, this quarterback has a different skill set. He's going to do this. This quarterback's going to do this. Yeah, that's a big deal. I get it. That's gamesmanship. And when you can do that, every coach should do that in the NFL. Yeah, baseball's a bit different. Just a tiny bit different.
1: Well, but you still try to figure out where you can gain even a minute of advantage. Right. Hey, you're prepping for one guy. I mean, if you're spending more time in film review, maybe you get carpal tunnel. Maybe you get a little wrist. Maybe your
3: we
1: eyes.
3: Got guys with carpal tunnel.
1: Maybe you're staring at the computer screen a little longer, so you're a little bleary eyed.
3: So you're a little more bleary eyed.
1: Look, you got to watch more bats, more pitchers, more variability, more mixing up of pitches, all of those kind of things. Going back and reviewing at bats. Maybe only have 6 at bats against this guy, but I got 24. If I have 24, I got to go watch them all, right? So, all of a sudden, maybe there's that. Or maybe he's like the ABS and he's just flipping the coin.
3: I went back.
1: I don't know. What are you going to get?
3: You mentioned carpal tunnel. I'm going back to Joel Zamaya, right? Playing too much Guitar Hero.
1: That's right.
3: And he wound up flaming out of Major League. Guy threw like 110 miles an hour. He was out of Major League.
1: Cautionary tale, people.
3: Yeah, too much Guitar Hero, man. Get up.
1: I'm just saying, you got to use your time wisely and judiciously. Yeah. And maybe this creates enough of an element of doubt of, did I look at the, they're not really going to pitch that, but they might. Yeah. So bring up the videotape. I got it. Yeah. And all of a sudden you're deep into the night. It's in your head. Maybe you watch a horror movie. Maybe you can't sleep. And all of a sudden you got problems. It is October. Crazy things happen. And in baseball, is there any sport where we could probably publish a 9,000 page book of all the bogus, and I say that term from a how the hell did a guy get hurt doing that? Kind of Clint Barmas carrying deer meat. You don't know.
3: Yeah. Well, that's a bad choice.
1: Maybe right hedge clippers. Maybe a guy cutting his own steak. We've seen some crazy stuff.
3: It's in somebody's contract. Make sure someone else cuts your own steak. Oh, okay. I can do that. No problem. Make sure it's cut with a
1: knife.
3: That's great.
1: They cut it up as they bring it out of the kitchen. What kind of service is that? It's like that's on the kids' menu.
3: Exit out by the Fresca, exit Swollen Dome, the Jason Smith Show with my best friend, Mike Harper. Just understand, Rob Manfred, when he does something right, this is the right thing to do. You just got to do something about the pesky seating where you don't have the worst teams on one side of the bracket and the best teams on the other. But outside of that, look, the way they changed the playoffs, rewarding the teams, everybody wants that bye. Like that's the best part, the best thing any league has done to make the regular season mean more towards the end.
1: Especially when the White Sox go and vanquish all of them. Take that.
3: Jason Smith, Mike Harmon, a very drunk Mike Harmon. Northwestern wins tonight. White Sox playing tomorrow. Yeah, he's been hammered all week.
1: Bears beat the Jets on Sunday. I mean, it's life is good.
3: Okay, let's not get crazy. We'll talk about that game coming up. We got big stuff out of the NFL, including the biggest NFL story of the day coming up next. Jason and Mike, Fox Sports Radio.
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1: Yes, high school smiles, oh yes.
0: We continue our football power hour. We'll give you the games of the week and the pick 'em coming up in a few minutes. But a story that we first told you how it was going to end in July when it first came up. When Tony Romo got the OWI, the video came out of his stop after a golf event. We told you this is Tony Romo. He has now done his final game for CBS. Why did we say this? Because a day after this happened, CBS announced Romo was suspended. It's not known when he was going to be back on the air. And already he was replaced in the number one booth by J.J. Watt. Wait, what? Wait, what? This the day after this happened, before we had gotten even... But I don't know if it was before the video even came out. We got got this statement from CBS. We told you then he's done. He's absolutely done at CBS. He will never work for them again. And today it became official. Tony Romo was out at CBS. CBS making the decision. What is up in the air and not known is exactly how much money Romo was walking away with. He was owed about $75 million on the rest of his contract, which is a lot of money to pay to Romo. And did he get most of it? Did he get half of it?
2: Do they fight it for being with cause?
0: That's right? The whole thing.
2: The whole morality clause.
0: The fact that Romo put out a statement saying and thanking CBS for the last few years tells me that it was about as amicable as it could be and that he did get a decent amount of money. Now, did he get half? Did he get three quarters of it? I don't know what. But the fact that he's not saying, hey, I'm litigating for all of it. This is a lot of money now. You're telling me that I'm not getting all of a sudden. So I got a feeling he probably did okay. But this nothing has changed in this story from July till now, because it was good. I'll tell you the same thing now that I said that I said back then. It's good that CBS has standards, right? It's good that they stood up and said, you know, decisions have consequences. When you make a bad decision like that, you get an OWI arrest, and we see it. Those have consequences. The consequences are you're paying for it with your job, right? It's a big deal, but this was consequences. However, and this is one of those situations where both things can be true. CBS did this because they found a way for an excuse to get out of the Tony Romo business, because they've wanted to get out of the Tony Romo business for a while. When Romo became the breakthrough analyst about 12 years ago, it was incredible, right? Calling plays ahead of time. Nobody had ever done that. Tony Romo was redefining what a color analyst was in an NFL game. But what's happened? Well, what happens sometimes to guys that have great success at something very early? They don't gather the work ethic. They think they just know everything and they can just do whatever they want to. And they suffer, right? In the last few years, Romo's not been a great broadcaster. Every Sunday is filled with whatever is trending in the day in the NFL. It could be a 4-touchdown day for Ja'Marr Chase. But if Tony Romo says, I don't know about that one, Jim, guess what? Tony Romo was trending ahead of Ja'Marr Chase. He was a bad headline. And yes, CBS, ESPN, lots of places, boy, do they pay attention to what is said about their guys on social media. Not even when somebody does something wrong, just if people don't like a guy, we got to get rid of him, right? I mean, when you see Berman getting made fun of on social media all the time, I knew ESPN's going to find a way to just push him out. And they did, right? But this is what, I mean, I don't know that networks really realize when they're talking about you on social media, even if they're saying you're not great at it, they're talking about you, right? No one, J.J. Watt doesn't trend. People don't watch games for J.J. Watt. But the fact that this went so fast tells you that maybe it was behind-the-scenes stuff, but you know that Romo, they had talked to him about being better, about putting more care into his work as a broadcaster, and it just hasn't worked, right? The broadcasts have not been great, and so now they saw this as an excuse to get out from under his contract. Instead of biting the bullet and saying, Tony, you're not good, we're getting rid of you, we'll pay you out, but we got to move someplace else because you're not doing it for us, they use this as an excuse to do it. Because right away, there would have been no uproar if Tony Romo, if CBS had said, hey, we'll have a statement on this later on. Okay, Romo was scheduled to do one game from the end of July all the way through week one of the regular season, and it was a preseason game. Nobody would have cared if Tony Romo didn't do that game. Nobody would have cared if you suspended him for that game because of the OWI arrest. Nobody would have cared. But yet right away they come out and say his future's up in the air. J.J. Watt's the number one team. You know they were itching for something so they could get out from under Tony Romo's contract. And that's what I don't like about this is that, hey, they want to seem like you're striking a blow, that decisions have consequences. You got to protect the shield. You got to do the right thing. You can't make bad decisions like this. Drinking and driving is a big deal. 150%. We know how big a deal that is. But now all of a sudden he's gone. And I feel like, okay, now, yeah, but we're using this as just a device to get out from the Tony Romo business. So that's what it can, where, you know, like both things can be true on this. But I told you this was coming from when it happened because of the way CBS acted so fast on things when there would be zero public outcry. It's not like Romo had a game that Sunday. Is he going to work? Is he not? They could have announced any sort of punishment and people would have shrugged. Okay, well, hey, they put him on notice. They fined him. He didn't do the preseason game. He's not doing week one. J.J. Watt stepping up for week one, then Romo's back, whatever it was. But the fact that this is where they went so quickly told you we just want to move on from it, and this is our excuse to do it.
2: Yeah, I mean, you had the opportunity, you know, in here it's the PSA of it all, but ultimately you had an embarrassing situation, but nobody was hurt. He was okay. And learning whatever sideline him as you need to go to counseling, go to rehabilitation, whatever the case is, and then still get back in. But as soon as you started seeing ads and the promos for the new what we got Sunday or whatever it was, right? He's not visible in any of those, and those came out pretty fast too, that you knew they were moving on. So performance-wise, look, it was easy when he started because he knew the personnel, right? He knew the coaches, yeah. He knew the players, yeah. He knew the OCs and DCs. I mean, this year is a pain in the ass. We're watching it through really bad football through 3 weeks, so we yeah. know it. But you got 10 new head coaches, 21 new OCs, 14 new DCs. That's a lot of learning.
0: You got to do your work. That's right. You got to do your work. And no, this is what this guy likes to do. This, and he didn't do it. And look, I'm not saying Tony Romo was still great at what he did. He wasn't. And it's just, you know, hey, we want to let you know that you got to do the right thing. But meanwhile, you know, they've wanted to get rid of him for a while. And now they found a way to do it.
2: Well, you found your out.
0: You know, yeah.
2: Right. We were watching the college football earlier. Go back to the last couple of years of Pat Fitzgerald tenure at Northwestern. A lot of folks were, you know, they were concerned that, you know, like too much power, whatever else, help get that new stadium that was unveiled today. They've stripped all the All-American names off the walls and whatever else. Kind of interesting. But, you know, he got fired as soon as there was an allegation, which he eventually got an apology and a big settlement check for, not before it besmirched his name. But there was an opportunity once those allegations of hazing came up to change the program. And they did. And you found a coach that thus far has guided them well. We watched a big win tonight. But same kind of circumstance where there was an opportunity. All right, things aren't going on the same way we had hoped, the same trajectory. And you go in a different direction. For Tony Romo, this afforded them an opportunity to look into whatever that clause is or language in the contract, or just take advantage of the public backlash to say, okay, how do we move on to the next guy? And J.J. Watt, good Q rating, good Midwestern guy, all of that stuff plays. And here you go.
0: Exit out by DeFresca, exit Swollen Dome. Jason Smith, Mike Harmon, live from the Fox Sports Radio studios. So the game that Tony Romo would be calling this week, if he was still employed by CBS, I am sure he would be with Jim Nance on the call of the Chiefs and the Raiders. A game between two 3-0 teams we thought was coming.
2: Oh, right? Absolutely.
0: We saw this beginning of the year. Yeah, Chiefs will be 3-0.
2: This showdown?
0: Raiders will be 3-0. Yeah. The only 3-0 showdown in the NFL this week, and it's the Chiefs and the Raiders.
2: Well, think about it. For next week, they already flexed the Bears and the Packers.
0: Yeah,
2: out of the 4 o'clock Eastern window.
0: Yeah,
2: because Packers have been so bad. So,
0: oh man, Packers are going to wind up getting flexed out of a lot of things. That's how that's going to go for them. But look, this game is so much fun, right? This game is so much fun because it's so much fun for the Raiders sitting there at 3-0. Nobody expected them to be here, but here they are. Kirk Cousins has been really good. Like, it's been fun. But the Raiders are going to come back to earth now. However, it'll be harder than you think for Kansas City. Raiders are going to put up points because the one thing that's got everybody afraid, if you want a little glimmer of hope, hey, can the Raiders keep this up? Brock Bowers is back to being that.

0: 4.5 is the number. Kansas City favorite on the road. 48.5 the total. You got to look out for the speed of Mike Washington Jr. A little bit of, you know, Ashton Jeanty, who's had a solid start to the year, but the change of pace gives you a little bit of love. I just don't know that you have enough horses beside Bowers to keep up with it if this game opens up a bit, right? You'll be able to run the ball with Kenneth Walker III, thereby creating some extra space for Kelce to operate once again. And Mahomes has been fantastic through 3 weeks. Still have questions about that play in the end zone of, you know, why that got flagged as roughing the passer. But hey, superstar calls. On to the next week we go. Chiefs looking to stay perfect.
1: You know, and that's the big thing that we're not saying about the Raiders. The big question is that, boy, Ashton Jeanty is just not good. He's averaging 3.5 yards a carry. He's not dynamic. He might lose his job sometime the next couple of weeks. You know, he kind of reminds me of his production. It's like when Tim Hightower, remember about 12 years ago, Tim Hightower, right?
0: Let's go to those Cardinals.
1: Shows up for the Commanders, and he starts his career, and suddenly, wow, look at this guy, and he's putting up decent fantasy numbers. Well, he was carrying the ball 25 times a game for 90 yards, right? So, yeah, okay, you're getting whatever, you know, 12 or 13 fantasy points out of Tim Hightower, but when you're not getting it done and you're averaging 3.5 yards a carry, you're not going to keep your job. And that's what Ashton Jeanty has done. Like last year, 3.7 yards per carry, which is terrible. This year, it's been even worse so far at 3.3 yards per carry. I don't know how much longer the Raiders can say, yeah, we can stick with him as our main running back. Like that, I mean, last 2 weeks, he's been under 3 yards a carry.
0: Yeah.
1: That's a real big thing. As great as it is to get Brock Bowers back, but I don't know how much longer Ashton Jeanty keeps this job with the Raiders.
0: They should go find themselves another wide receiver to add to that room, stretch the field. He and Bowers.
1: Tim Brown.
0: Maybe he can come back. Yeah. Maybe Jerry Rice is wanting to put the gloves on one more time. And that chicken wing helmet that he had for that ad that time, that'd be cool.
1: Exit out by DeFresca, exit Swollen Dome. Jason Smith, Mike Harmon, live from the Fox Sports Radio studios. Time now to find out what's trending in the wide world of sports from Special Delivery, Steve DeSager. SD, what do you got for us?
2: Well, we have to start with the Northwestern Wildcats, do we not?
0: Of course.
2: New stadium looked good, team looked good. How about rushing for over 400 yards in Northwestern's win against Penn State on Fox TV tonight?
1: Well, I do want to say this. You know who didn't look good in that game? Penn State.
0: that's a bold proclamation there.
2: Okay, yeah, the final was 34-13, so, you know, we're inclined to agree. Pittsburgh was down 10 at Virginia Tech just before halftime, but still won the game on the road, 35-33. Va Tech missed a 36-yard field goal attempt on the final play. That play ended a 16-play drive in the last 4 minutes, but Pitt wins the game. Minnesota Vikings wide receiver Justin Jefferson is out this Sunday with an ankle injury. Eagles wide receiver Devontae Smith out with a bad hamstring. But Rams wide receiver Puka Nacua will return to play Sunday at Philadelphia, but defensive tackle Aaron Donald is out with a bad back. Seahawks rookie running back Jadarian Price out with a chest injury for Sunday's game against the Chargers. Wide receiver Nico Collins coming back for the Texans. He practiced fully today. Will play Sunday against the Cowboys. He missed the last couple games with a hamstring injury. The 49ers say wide receiver Mike Evans is a game-time decision with the rib injury. San Francisco will host Denver. Ravens wide receiver Zay Flowers was limited in practice with the bad hamstring. He is questionable for Sunday, but Baltimore linebacker Trey Hendrickson is out after finger surgery. Washington quarterback Jaden Daniels is out again for Sunday in London against the Colts. Colts wide receiver Keenan Allen missed practice today with a groin injury. 49ers owner Jed York was suspended 6 games by the league and fined $500,000 for his arrest in August. He's already served 3 games. The 4 Major League Baseball Division Series all begin on Saturday, including Braves at Dodgers, 4 p.m. Eastern Time on Fox TV. Pitcher Tarek Skubal is due to start for L.A. First pitch temperature 100 degrees tomorrow on FS1.
1: So it's going to be hot, Steve.
2: Slightly
1: hot. Hot tomorrow, Steve.
2: I'm sure Robin Williams would have a lot to say about that. On FS1 at 8:30 p.m. Eastern Time Saturday, it'll be the Padres at top-seeded Milwaukee. The best of fives start Saturday with the White Sox at Cleveland. The Yankees play a game one at Tampa Bay Saturday, and then the American League teams have Sunday off. The NBA preseason starts this weekend. In the WNBA playoffs, a game 3 tonight to end the first round. Golden State eliminated Dallas.

0: to come back 77-73. And among the five NHL games, road wins for St. Louis, Washington, and the Rangers. Boston won in overtime at Winnipeg 4-3. Anaheim won 4-3 at Vegas. Anaheim did lead 4-0 early in the third. Back to you.
1: Thank you, Steve-O. The Jason Smith Show with my best friend Mike Harmon. Coming up next, we finish with a flourish. All our big power picks for the NFL, including absolute blood match between Harmon and I for Sunday.
2: See, I was Vader choking him right there. See it?
1: That's me. That's me sipping on all your whiskey that you have left over from Northwestern's win tonight. That's coming up next right here. 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
1: Fox Sports Radio, the Jason Smith Show with my best friend, Mike Harmon. And I say best friend because on Sunday at 10 a.m., we will not be, as the week of Harmon will come crashing to an end when the New York Jets and their defense go into Chicago and suddenly make life so difficult for Tyson Bagent, who is about to start, according to reports, and Case Keenum. The Jets defense is at full strength. Minkah Fitzpatrick is back. They have shown this season that when they play a team that is not elite offensively, good luck. All right, last week, Lions, they held them down for the first half. Jahmyr Gibbs in the second half. What are you going to do? Jahmyr Gibbs is fantastic. The Lions' offense is great. Okay. The Bears' offense right now without Caleb Williams, Mike, you just got a bunch of guys. Not only will the Jets get one interception on Sunday and break their streak, they will intercept both quarterbacks because you will play both Bagent and Case Keenum, and maybe even Bob Avellini, maybe Steve Fuller will play. They get not one, but two interceptions, breaking that streak, and the Jets beat the Bears. I'm not saying it's going to be easy, but the offense will be able to move the ball enough. Yep. I know Breece Hall, but okay, they'll still throw it. Kenyon Sadiq is pretty good. He's turning into maybe he's the next big star tight end. Garrett Wilson had an incredible week last week. He is that good for anybody that still doubts him. The offense will be good enough, but the defense gets it done. And your week will finally, your week that you have been riding high, going back to the White Sox making the playoffs, the Bears winning on Monday night with Keenum, the White Sox winning this week, Northwestern winning tonight. The bottom of that magic sock drawer comes empty for you against the Jets.
0: Well, we also had the game where Northwestern vexed Cignetti and had him ready to pop a blood vessel there. I mean, that was a lot going on.
1: That was when you knew it was coming. Like, whoa, hey, this might be the week of Harmon because they almost pulled off that big upset.
0: I started doing my Dante Culpepper momentum roll with my arms all the way, and it's rolled all the way through here. Look, Bobby Douglas might walk through the door too. 79 years old.
1: Oh, yeah.
0: Crafty southpaw who can run for 1,000 yards on you.
1: Wasn't he the last guy to run for 1,000 before Lamar, right?
0: I believe that is correct, yes.
1: Yeah. Okay. All right. Very good.
0: Legend. Yeah, I mean, you got three that have done it since him. Lamar twice, Michael Vick, and Justin Fields once back in the day. Anyway, the point being, you don't score enough points. Bears defense can hold up to, well, maybe not. But Thienemann has been fantastic. Rookie draft pick who's played brilliantly. Edwards in dropping into coverage. We saw what he did confusing Jalen Hurts a week ago. He can do the same to Geno Smith, but looking for that defensive front that is much maligned in Chicago. Just listen to Hamp and OB. They'll tell you all about what they think of those guys. But from an offensive perspective, whether it's Bagent or Case Keenum, should be able to operate efficiently, get the ball out quickly, move those chains, and keep the line rolling. So I'm going to take the Bears to win by a touchdown.
1: Of course you are. Of course you are.
0: And you're going to wear one of those Bears heads like you're in Midsummer. After you get vanquished on Sunday, you're going to be a marshmallow roast just like the end of the menu. You're
1: going to
0: be a s'more.
1: I'm going to smile at you and say, you can't move or feel anything, but you can still breathe. And to give you that big smile that she gives him before she walks away, like, hey, you can still hear everything and understand you just can't move. And you're going to die very soon.
0: You know, there's an exhibit here in LA for the Halloween season with some of the great artifacts of horror films of yesteryear and today. And it includes the dress that she wore as they were doing the Maypole.
1: Oh, very nice.
0: I don't think it has the bear outfit, though.
1: I've seen people before, and I've told them, great costume, where it's a couple, and he's wearing the bear costume, and she's wearing the flowers. And I'm like, oh, man. Like, people don't, and I know, how many people have no idea what this guy, why is he dressed as a bear, and she's not? I just go, very nice, very nice.
0: So we're meeting up for the game, right? You're going to come out to the bar and have some hot dogs and beers?
1: No, I'm not going to a Bears bar to watch the Jets. That's not happening.
0: Why?
1: No, I'm not doing that. No, I'm not doing that. No.
0: Why would I do that? Perfectly civilized and happy to see you.
1: Let's go kick that guy's ass. He's a guy rooting for the Jets, the guy in the Garrett Wilson jersey. Let's go kick that guy's ass.
0: I would say if you were winning or even close with 5 minutes left, perhaps you would need to leave and depart the premises.
1: You would shut me in that room and tell me, take the U, we're going to light it on fire. You would do that to me.
0: No, come on. I'm nothing if not kind.
1: Now, we made the bet. Yeah. And the bet is we had everybody here pick sides, right, to make it fun.
0: Got to have sides.
1: Frostburg, Tyshirt, DeSager, all pick sides. DeSager is picking the Bears. Tyshirt's picking the Bears. Frostburg's picking the Jets, although he's only picking the Jets because he feels like I cursed the Bears by saying they're a Super Bowl-caliber team last week. So if the Jets win, you are buying me and Frostburg dinner next week.
0: Yeah.
1: If the Bears win, I am buying you and DeSager and Tyshirt dinner next week.
0: There you go.
1: That's how
2: open bill
1: too. That's our bet. That's no.
0: What is
1: no,
0: it? Is it like Batman? The Lego Batman lobster thermidor.
2: When Jason pays, we get fillets.
1: A Lego. Whoa! That's
0: wait. That sounds like you stole that quote from somebody else.
1: Yeah. That does sound like it's from somewhere.
2: What do you mean? Deshaun's back.
1: We will
0: We will
1: have a very sensible, price appropriate dinner. when this after this game, after the Jets win next week. I'm not going to go crazy.
0: Bears minus and three
1: order
0: and a
1: some
0: half.
1: Kind of crazy stuff and say, hey, got to make sure there's truffles. Got to make sure that no. And I want the black truffles, the one that they go, that they get the dogs to have to go and sniff them out of the hillsides in Ireland. It'll be very sensible.
0: On the wing. I like that.
1: Very sensible.
0: Tell you what,
1: sensible.
0: I'll bring you some more of those Biscoff Toblerone truffles.
1: Oh no! I want 1,000 hot dogs. I want 1,000 Costco hot dogs.
0: I think the people at Costco would hate me.
1: You don't think they could have 1,000 hot dogs ready in 8 minutes? It's Costco.
0: I think I need to call that in 3 days in advance.
1: I need 1,000 hot dogs. Oh yeah, just bring your car around. We'll have it for you. Wait, how long do you need? 4 minutes. Give us 4 minutes.
0: I don't know. I bought 10 the other day. They looked vexed. Like, this isn't hard.
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33: If anybody asks if you're over the age of 18, just go ahead and go with it.
31: There was a wealthy man in Palm Beach who was offering young girls a way to make money. That man was Jeffrey Epstein, and he had set up a system designed to bring him underage girls. Local police and the federal government would investigate and, by their count, find dozens of victims. Epstein would become one of the world's most infamous predators, a man who could have faced decades in prison but served just 13 months in his own wing of a county jail.
34: Why would you cut this deal with Jeffrey Epstein?
31: Epstein's abuse would span years and cross state lines.
35: New York, Palm Beach, New Mexico, Paris, Virgin Islands, and each one of those residences is an alleged crime scene.
31: I'm ABC's Mark Remillard, and with a team of journalists from the ABC News Investigative Unit, we've traveled around the country to look at Jeffrey Epstein and the allegations of his horrifying abuse, to hear from the girls who suffered it, who are now women fighting to recover from it. Truth and Lies, Jeffrey Epstein.
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11: Smile, buddy.
6: Come on, smile. Oh, honey, he's still not smiling.
11: Maybe he's not a smiler.
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11: Maybe he's just being a boy. 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
15: In college football, Friday night at Northwestern, the Wildcats rushed for over 400 yards and beat up Penn State 34-13. Pitt came back to win at Virginia Tech 35-33 as the Hokies missed a 36-yard field goal attempt on the final play. Minnesota Vikings wide receiver Justin Jefferson is out this Sunday with an ankle injury. Eagles wide receiver Devontae Smith is out with a bad hamstring. But Rams wide receiver Puka Nacua will return to play Sunday at Philadelphia. And Texans wide receiver Nico Collins practice fully and will play Sunday against the Cowboys. In the WNBA playoffs, a game three to end the first round went to Golden State, edging Dallas 77-73. The NHL's late game had Anaheim up 4-0 at Vegas early third. Ducks held on 4-3. St. Louis won 4-0 at Dallas. Boston came back for an overtime win at Winnipeg. I'm Steve DeSager.
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38: That's right, another edition of FNA on FSR. Thank you guys for joining us as you do each and every single week. And if you're a first-time listener, welcome in. At KFig1 is where you can find me on X. Adam is at Follow Adam A on X. And we are at FNA Show. 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
39: You know what I would say to the new listeners here that are joining us for the first time? As we were an entire year in now with right. this show. But
38: a year plus.
39: I'd say...
29: Welcome to die.
38: Well, that's...
39: Wait. As Magneto once said in the X-Men Konami six-player machine, welcome to die.
38: Because they made a little lost in translation there, I think.
39: Well,
38: for Magneto,
39: know.
38: You know.
39: Yeah, the Japanese to English translation wasn't perfect. But we'll do the best we can tonight in this show. Coming up this very hour, I got a review of Resident Evil, the new movie that came out. Not Resident Evil 7, because there were six other movies prior to this.
38: And is Mila, I can't pronounce her last, is she in this too or no? Is this a completely different reboot?
39: They booted Mila Jovovich finally.
29: You're out.
38: Thank you.
39: New actress, new actors, new plot, new director. It's all different. It's a remake, rebranding, reimagining.
38: So they're going back to the original video game.
39: You know, it's definitely different. It's definitely different than anything you saw in the other six movies, if I put it that way. It's a totally different interpretation of it. It is going back to the originals in some ways, but I don't remember the originals being this comedic. as this new movie is.
38: I already hate it then. Never mind.
39: Kevin's out that quick? Oh, yeah.
0: You're out.
38: You say going back to the old, but it's a new take on it. So then that turned me off. And then you say comedic. Well, I start thinking like Marvel and I'm like, I'm out.
39: So it's done by the guy who did Weapons. And that kid was formerly a kid, now all grown up. And he was in the Whitest Kids You Know sketch comedy show.
38: I know the show. I never watched it. So
39: I didn't watch a ton of it, but yeah, he definitely has a proclivity for the humor here and there.
0: It's so funny. Okay, anyway.
39: And it is funny. It is funny, but is it good?
38: So they're telling jokes while they're fighting zombies is what it is. That's kind of what it sounds like to me.
39: There's a little bit of that, yeah. There's a little bit of that.
38: Yeah, I'm done.
39: Kevin, don't give up already. First of all, the bar for video game movies is effing low.
38: That is true. It always has been. I'll give you that.
39: So low. Until someone makes my Road Rash movie and does it right. You know, there hasn't been many that are memorable. We both enjoyed the first Mortal Kombat.
38: Excellent.
39: It was fun.
38: The second one wasn't god awful. It could have been better.
39: What was it?
38: Could have been worse.
39: Annihilation.
38: Yeah, that was Annihilation, yes.
39: Okay, that director, by the way, Paul W.S. Anderson, not to be confused with P.T. Anderson, he did all of the first Resident Evil movies with his wife, Mila Jovovich. Oh. That guy did the first Mortal Kombat movie, actually. So there is a real connection here.
38: Wait, my man, way to tie it and bring it all back together.
0: Get over here!
39: We did our best. We'll talk about that in Geek News. I'll have a full review for you. I went and saw it last night. Tis the season, Halloween season. It's October. But Kevin, what do we got at the top of next hour?
38: Top of next hour, we're talking some baseball. Yeah, that's right. JP Morosi, Fox Sports Radio, MLB Insider, works for MLB Network as well. He's going to come on and talk about the Major League Baseball postseason, which is in full swing. Some upsets in the first round. Sorry, Cubs. Sorry, Phillies.
39: Oh.
38: And some big matchups to look forward to in all of the division series begin either today or tonight, depending on what part of the East Coast or West Coast you may be listening. But all of the Major League Baseball games are going to be kicking off tomorrow, so we have a chance to talk to JP Morosi to talk about that coming up at the top of next hour.
39: Of course, we'll also have the NFL six pack. Is it week four? Is it week five? Where are
38: four.
39: We?
38: Four.
39: Four. Four. Four. All right, week four of the NFL six pack. You know the drill. A lot of the stuff is drinking related. Some of it is not. Hot seat heat check would not be. Tap game trap is. Beer goggles game is. Six different categories as we preview week four of the NFL season. That will take us into the next hour as well. But at the back end of the second hour, we do have Mike on the mic. Producer Mike, who came in smelling like, was the original Axe commercial? Mike's upset already that I'm bringing this up here, and I probably shouldn't.
38: Did Mike come in from like a hot date on Friday night?
39: He better have.
0: No.
39: Or from the gym. Those are the only two excuses that are acceptable here. Like, you would rather cover whatever stench you have from benching 350 or whatever you were doing earlier. And even though it is strong, strong.
0: Listen, I did the normal two squirt spray and that was it. I think it's just a little bit stronger. I don't know.
39: Mark's face, you know, it's turning green like a cartoon. He's about to pass out in there. Mark, are you okay? Is it just me? Is my nose, you know, do I got the Wolverine nose I can't hear as well?
1: That's separate. Conversation.
39: Oh,
1: and he smells good.
38: Nice, Mark.
39: He smells good.
38: Oh, see, he smells good. See, Adam's just over here hating. That's what it is. Adam is jealous.
39: Kevin, I'm telling you, this is, it's not that he smells like, obviously, it's Axe body spray or whatever the hell he's using over there.
0: Axe. It is not Axe body spray.
38: Yeah, make him sound like one of my wife's, like, you know, students. The middle schoolers, if they come in after PE and they lather on the X.
1: I don't think Adam is used to those things. I think he passes those things when he goes to the store.
39: How dare you? First of all, I put on deodorant first thing in the morning.
1: For him to be so hurt and unaware.
39: Unaware?
1: It's like,
39: I couldn't be more aware with how much he smells now.
1: He's just very upset. He's seen the commercials and he wondered, should I buy one? Nah, I'm not going to buy it. And then somebody at work has it on or has something on. He's like, what is that?
39: Look, I put on cologne once in a while just like everybody. I just don't typically put on this much or pour the entire bottle on. Just one spray. One spray will do you. A dab will do you. Mike was thinking otherwise tonight. But you know what? He sees me.
38: Well, you know,
39: you want to smell good. You want to smell good for the host.
38: Well, maybe, Adam, since you got your deviated septum all cleaned up a few years back, maybe your nose is just extra sensitive, and so you just pick up things that other people can't.
39: Well, I don't hear
38: you're
39: as
38: like
39: well.
38: You're like a schnauzer over there, you know?
39: So is it true that you pick up stronger senses elsewhere if you can't, you know, hear as well or see as well? Other areas of you are enhanced? Like that's the superhero power?
38: That is, yes.
39: Well, being able to smell more is not beneficial.
1: You're letting
39: to me
1: everybody
39: right now.
1: Know that you're a mutant because you have these extra powers.
38: Yeah, you're a regular Wolverine over there, man.
39: Well, they need to cast somebody else since they cast it aside. I think Hugh Jackman's finally done after Deadpool 3. I don't know, Deadpool and Wolverine. He'll reprise the role at some point.
38: Oh,
39: I'm
38: yeah.
39: Sure,
38: I mean, now that we got multiverses involved, everybody can come back from the dead. Yeah. So it doesn't matter.
39: Doctor Strange can make it happen.
38: Exactly.
39: All right. So NFL six pack, we'll get to two on two off on the back end of the show. We'll see if the stench is as strong by the time the show has ended, but let's get to some first off.
2: Let's go.
3: There's go time.
2: Let's
38: go. First off. I think Adam is still upset because Mike was just speaking truth about Adam's boyfriend, Justin Herbert, last week on the show, and Adam just couldn't take it.
39: Excuse me?
38: Well.
39: Is someone going to tell Madison Beer? Like,
38: Are you going to tell Madison Beer?
39: Am I Justin Herbert's side piece here?
38: Either that or she is. I don't know.
39: I would take that with Justin Herbert, actually. I would be honored, actually. What?
38: You know,
39: he looks like one of the Hanson kids or whatever. Like, bop, bop. He looks like a Hemsworth. He looks like he could be Thor.
38: I've heard someone say, like, he is, like, central casting for a quarterback in the NFL. He's got the look, got the hair, got the big body, all that stuff.
39: Big body. You want to elaborate on that big body
38: the production?
39: There, Kevin?
38: Well,
39: did you want to say thick and you held back?
38: No, he's not thick in the least bit at all. I mean, he's not Jared Lorenzen back there or anything.
4: Hey, fat ass.
38: But he fits the physical profile of a great quarterback and played like a great quarterback, but he fits the physical profile of that. And then speaking of the NFL, it has me thinking about the fact that we are in October now. And as we get into the October and into early November, this is kind of where you have the giant Venn diagram of sports that just smacks you right in the face. There are so many different directions that you can get pulled into. If you are a sportsman, to steal a line from our friend and colleague Anthony Gargano, this is like your favorite time of year. College football, NFL in full swing, Major League Baseball postseason, NHL just started earlier this week, NBA training camps are underway. I believe the first preseason game of the NBA is being played on Saturday night. I think that's the Heat and the Raptors in like Saskatchewan or something, regardless of where it's being played. It's being played. And if you're really a nerd, college basketball camps just opened up, Adam. Their first exhibition games are going to start at the end of next week.
39: I mean, it is kind of sad that you'd really have to be a basketball sicko to actually care about regular season college basketball at this
38: point. How dare you?
39: Like, I'm sorry. That's where we're at, Kevin. Look, you want to defend what's left of the Pac-12 here on the West Coast? You want to talk about those teams?
38: Sure.
39: I don't think anybody cares.
38: I'll talk some Texas State and San Diego State. Why not? Who wants to talk about the San Diego State offense?
39: Texas State is in the Pac-12? What? Well, I guess Cal is like in the ACC.
38: Yeah,
39: whatever.
38: So what the hell does that even matter? I mean, San Diego State joined the Big East for like 2 weeks, like 5-6 years ago before that fell apart.
39: Well, my question is, for you, is it the most wonderful time of the year in sports?
4: No quiz, hot shot.
39: No doubt.
38: Nothing beats it. What beats it? Where you literally could turn on the television.
39: Some would say March Madness, but I just dogged on basketball.
38: Yeah, and I'll get to that coming up in the next segment when we talk a little bit about college football and the potential expansion of the playoff when it comes to that. But this is literally like the time of year you turn on the TV on any given night. There's something that can grab your attention that's on. It's baseball. It's college football. It's the NFL. It's the NHL. It's the NBA. You take your pick. Like, you're not in the desert. There's always something there to quench your thirst. How could you not love it?
39: It's almost too much, though. It's like there can be too much of a good thing, especially when, like, last night or two nights ago, hey, we got the Red Sox versus the Yankees on NBC. Cool. Right. Then it should line up that San Diego versus the Cubs is on right afterwards, right? No, it's on NBC, all right. The Peacock. If you subscribe to that, that's the part of this that is really bugging me.
38: I feel that.
39: You have to find everything in a damn scavenger hunt-like way just to be able to watch all these events. And you got to have multiple TVs as well. But all the subscription stuff, everybody talks about it ad nauseum, but it's true. I remember having a buddy back when this first started, I don't know, 15 years ago, when everybody started cutting the cord, and we thought we were geniuses.
2: You're a smart motherfucker, that's right.
39: And we thought this was all going to benefit us, and now we're talking about the rebundling. What have we done? My God, this was horrific. But I said at the time, I swear to you, Kevin, I said this is actually a bad thing. This is not going to work in our favor in the end. Because everybody has their own exclusives, exclusive shows, Hulu has sports. Everybody has their little corners and territories to protect. So you have to subscribe to them. To them. And one of my buddies at the time was like, I just can't wait till everything is in one place. I was like, there's never going to be a time like that, actually.
38: Not again.
39: You get some mergers here and there, like Discovery with Warner Brothers and stuff like that. But who cares about their content that much anyways, unless you're a DC guy. I am just saying, like, we are paying more now in the end. We're paying for it. What we thought was our freedom being gained from cutting the cord has absolutely backfired, like putting on three sprays of Axe cologne and overdoing it. Too much of a good thing, as I mentioned.
38: I will say, for the most part, because this is a perfect example, like someone, if you're a YouTube TV subscriber and most of these games are available on, you know, if you have Fox, FS1, TNT, all of those traditional channels, even Peacock, by the way, is actually available via NBC Sports Network if you're a YouTube TV subscriber. I know that's not necessarily the case for others.
39: Oh, so, I have to subscribe to YouTube TV for that, huh? Oh, interesting. Oh,
38: that's
39: cool.
38: No different than Hulu, or it's no different than DirecTV.
39: I mean, it's one more damn thing.
38: Well, it's not one more. If you get rid of DirecTV or Hulu, I mean, it has literally all the exact same channels, and sometimes a little bit more, like the NBC Sports Network / Peacock. So you can watch the NODS between the Braves and Dodgers on Sunday night. And if you wanted to, split screen, because YouTube TV allows you to do that, also watch your Panthers take on the Detroit Lions on Sunday Night Football. Yeah. That's probably what I'm going to be doing.
39: I'll have something to say about that.
38: That's fine. Because, you know, I know there's a giant backlash against that too, Adam. People's like, how can you have four games on? No, well, no. No one cares enough about them to have a backlash against them.
39: F you. But also, yeah.
38: How could you have four games on at one time? How your attention span? I was like, it's pretty damn easy. Matter of fact, Adam, I can't tell you, YouTube TV now also having the NFL Sunday Ticket, and even DirecTV had this where you can watch four games. DirecTV actually had it where you can watch like nine games at once. It was insane.
39: I hope you're being paid for all this great promotion here, Kevin. That's the only way we're going to be able to afford all these damn subscriptions.
38: It's not that. Well, look, I'm talking about from a sports standpoint. Now, if you're talking about, I want to see this particular show that's a Paramount CBS show, mm-hmm. and there's this show on Apple and this show, that's a little bit different. But if you're just talking about, I want my, you know, NBA on, no longer on TNT, but ESPN and ABC, and I want my NFL on. Yes.
39: What about NBA on Amazon now, Kevin? What about Bezos getting in there?
38: No, you're right, and especially when it comes to big playoff games, and it is going to fracture you to a certain degree. Yes, heaven forbid.
39: I'll have you know, the Cup Series.
38: Heaven forbid we lose the in-season tournament, and I don't get a chance to watch that. There is a hurdle when it comes to stations like that, to Amazon Prime. You can't click off of it. Thursday Night Football, obviously, they glue you onto it. You can't integrate that into your other streaming subscription.
39: Well,
38: but generally speaking, the majority of these sports are available on whatever you subscribe to. And there's a way for you to be able to cut to multi-screen and be able to watch them all at once.
39: Well, I have DirecTV, and I had to pick up the Peacock channel for NBC just to be able to watch San Diego take out the Cubs in swift manner in a two-game sweep situation in the wild card.
38: Now, did you cancel it immediately?
39: Well, the NBA is going to be on there soon, and I want to see Noah Eagle on some of these games with Austin Rivers.
38: That is true.
39: So I guess it's that time of the year where not only do we get the most sports-overloaded seasonal viewing habits built into us, but we're also paying maybe a little bit more money right now. And look, if the games are good enough, I'm not complaining that much. It's just there's a lot. There's a lot going on. I didn't complain as much before I was so plugged into the Clippers. Now it's harder for me. Now I got like this central focus on the Clippers, of course. That's and everything else is in on the periphery.
38: The one thing that gets lost among everything that's happening in the months of October and early November is the one thing that Adam clings to the most. That's the NBA.
39: Well, if you guys want to be casuals and not watch the NBA in November, that's fine. But that's your choice, okay?
5: I think a lot of people are making that choice, Adam, to be honest with you.
39: The NBA does not start on Christmas Day, I'll have you know.
5: You know,
39: now there's NFL games on Christmas Day, it doesn't even start then.
5: Yeah, I was about to say, you know, there was a point in time where people, oh, it would be perfect if it started on Christmas. But now that the NFL deboed its way in there, it's like, what are you guys doing on December 28th? You know, maybe we can find, how about New Year's Day? Oh, wait, that's college football. You can find your way in there somewhere, right?
39: Yeah, March. okay, not March. April, after March Madness. Like, the NBA is, you know what? I don't care what the ratings say. All I know
5: is... Ratings are up, by the way.
39: Well...
5: They were through the roof last year. Now, part of that is probably going back to a heavier network TV schedule. That didn't hurt.
39: The NBC... NBA on NBC helped.
5: A lot.
39: But... I would say to anyone who's hating on the NBA and saying nobody watches anymore, it's like they just sold the media rights for $80 billion.
7: Don't get cheap on me, Dodson.
39: I think they're doing all right. I don't think the league is folding anytime soon.
5: No.
39: I think they're just fine.
5: They have their following just like every other sport does. It's just at this point in time, at this point in the calendar, because you have baseball playoffs, because the NFL is king, and honestly, college football is actually number two behind the NFL when it comes to major sports viewership in this country.
39: Give me your list of priorities this time of year. List it out. Give me a top five. Top five Beatles songs right now.
5: All right, Pat O'Brien, let me see what I have. I'll go with the baseball postseason to begin because I do think there's a few things that rival Major League Baseball in the playoffs.
39: Are the Angels in? I don't remember. Are they? Sorry.
5: Yeah, they're right next to the Giants. They're both... I think we have a 2002 World Series rematch on our hands there, Adam.
39: Well, if Dusty Baker is no longer our manager, I think we got a shot this time.
5: Okay, do you? Yeah, all right. See if your college manager did such a great job this year.
39: If Troy Gloss isn't on roids, because none of the Giants were, but Troy Gloss, that's a guy who you got to watch out for on the Mitchell Report, let me tell you.
5: I see.
39: Where else are you going with your October baseball at the very top?
5: I got Major League October baseball at the top. Depending on the matchup, I mean, college football and the NFL aren't really going head to head at this point in time of the year. So I'm going to take college football number two, followed by the NFL number three. Ooh. And I'll slide in the NBA after that.
39: Slide it in. Yeah. The NBA gets what's left of you.
5: Yes.
39: The breadcrumbs.
5: Whatever's left. It was like, oh, the Hornets and Pelicans are on tonight. All right. Well, there's literally nothing else on. Sure. Why not?
39: Well, I guess I'm in the minority here because I got the NBA first. Of course, with the Clippers getting started on Sunday in Hawaii. Wish I was there. After that, it's Major League Baseball. It's Major League Baseball because it's October, because it is the playoffs, because we're only in week four of the NFL season. Then I go NFL, then college football. But there's a gap between the NBA and the Clippers.
5: And everything else?
39: And everything else is trailing behind a little bit, like the cologne that is trailing Pepe Le Pew in the other room in producer Mark.
5: I know. Okay, I'll say this. And Mark, I know we have to run. I'm sorry. I know we're over. But I have to hit this, Adam, with this one. Because if you were not compromised professionally when it comes to the Clippers, would your pecking order be the same?
39: Professionally?
5: If you were not obligated to have to follow the Clippers on a day in, day out basis, Adam,
39: and
5: they sign your paychecks.
39: I'm a fan first.
5: Or is the NBA at the top of your list?
39: Who is signing those paychecks right now? I gotta go with, I love basketball so much. That was my first love. Like, I have every NBA basketball card from like 1988, so we're talking Skybox, till 1994. I'm talking every insert, every card that existed during that time. That's how big of a collector I was. That's how much I loved the NBA. Watching the NBA on NBC back when they had quadruple headers sometimes on Sunday.
5: Sure did.
39: Like, there was one big mistake. I remember going to the mall once because I thought my grandma was going to buy me something. It was a family trip to the mall. So I left my Nanu, my grandpa. And he was watching all the games, and it turned out to be like a triple overtime game between the Bulls and the Celtics. And I never forgot that lesson I learned that day of leaving for the money when I could have enjoyed some NBA basketball with my grandpa instead. But yeah,
5: take the money.
39: Take the money and run.
8: Where's my money, bitch?
5: That transitions perfectly into the topic of the next segment because we're going to take the money, but at what cost? We're going to talk about that coming up next. It's FNA on FSR.
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9: Welcome back into F&A on Fox Sports Radio. I'm Adam Oslin. He's Kevin Figures. Remember, there's no time like October. We were just talking about it. The NLDS is here, streaming live on Fox One. It's the Braves against the Dodgers and the Padres taking on the top-seeded Brewers. Win and you're one step closer to the World Series. Lose and your season's over. This is postseason baseball at its best. The kind of October magic that doesn't wait for the recap. Here's the good news. You can catch every pitch, every swing, every walk-off live streaming on Fox One. Catch the Braves versus the Dodgers and the Padres versus the Brewers live on Fox One. There's no time like October, and there's no better place to stream the magic than Fox One.
10: That's right, and we'll continue the baseball conversation coming up at the top of next hour with Fox Sports Radio MLB insider John Paul Morosi. So look forward to talking to JP about that.
9: Kevin, before we pay off this great tease you had, I do have an update here.
10: Okay.
9: So as I went into the bathroom a little bit earlier, I actually thought about grabbing the aerosol can of Febreze or whatever it was, and just trying to combat whatever producer Mike has on and spraying it in the other room. But I felt like that would probably just worsen the condition, and Mark would get after me for that.
10: You guys are trying to suffocate Mark. Like, that's not, what are you doing?
9: I'm not trying to put a fogger in there or anything, but there does need to be, like, some type of fumigation that happens at the building here. And Sepulveda and Ventura, wherever the hell we are.
10: you know where it is. I think you have that drop in there somewhere.
9: Wait, do I still have that here?
12: I'm at Sepulveda and Ventura. Come down any day.
9: Mike just looked over. What? yeah, you're not hallucinating from the stench of your cologne. That was Pat O'Brien.
12: I'm at Sepulveda and Ventura. Come down any day.
9: All right, Kevin, what do we got?
10: Talk us a little bit of college football, and I don't know if you guys saw the story on Friday about this negotiation window that's been open for about a month between the College Football Playoff Committee, which is really just a consortium of all the conference commissioners, and talking to ESPN, who currently holds the contract for the CFP, and they're looking at renegotiating the contract mostly so they can expand from 12 teams up to potentially 24 teams. To get the business part of it out of the way, there's a lot of money that these conferences make from conference championship games. The SEC specifically makes $100 million from the SEC championship game alone. So if they're going to break their contract with the four-letter network, along with the other conferences, every other conference with the exception of the Big Ten has their conference championship contracts with ESPN, they'd have to find some sort of buyout. And then within that buyout, if we're doing an expansion, you're going to have to find a way to be able to make up that money that you'd be losing from the conference championship game.
4: Yeah, they'll be living in squalor otherwise.
5: Rich as a Lannister.
10: Now, there is a belief that once this 30-day window sunsets, which would be October 9th, so just 7 days from now, now it's open to the field. That's our friends at Fox. That's Amazon Prime. That's Netflix. That's whoever else wants to throw their hat into the ring, NBC Peacock, to try to see if they can throw in a bid for the CFP. And that's probably what's going to end up happening, because if you're the CFP and you know there's a clamoring, why wouldn't you open yourself up to the market?
4: Hey, Tubi, what do you got?
10: Yeah, exactly.
4: $20 That's about it right now. Sorry.
5: You're a rich motherfucker.
10: So the question is, I know some people want the playoff to expand. You want more opportunities for more schools. I understand it. I think that's great to a certain degree.
4: To what degree? To what degree, Kevin?
10: 24 seems to be a little bit too much to me.
4: A little too much?
10: A bit of a bridge too far.
4: Would you say it's three sprays of cologne too much? Like, how? Okay. What's too much?
10: You're going to threat this throughout the entire show.
4: I'm sorry. But here's the sad part. I'm scared.
10: Mike is going to run in and spray you in the face with that cologne like it's mace.
4: Well, I do have a lot of scars.

0: to a degree. And I look, I would use this argument in the past when I talked about expanding the playoff behind, beyond 8 or 10 teams. But you know what? 12 is a pretty solid number. And you can even talk me into 16. The problem is we start getting up to 24. And now all of a sudden, what do these late season matchups even mean?
1: Yeah.
0: Last year, Ohio State finished with a 12-1 record. Michigan was 9-3. Okay. How different does that game look if we know that when we go into that game, both teams are locked into the postseason? Who cares? If anything, we're probably resting guys at that point in time, so we're not hurt for the playoff. And this is one of the biggest rivalries, not in college sports, in North American sports, is the Michigan-Ohio State football game. And why would you want that to lose any sliver of relevance? And I think games like that would if you did something like this.
2: It's like too much of a good thing. That's been one of the themes here tonight as well. Some stuff I'd like to see watered down, but I don't want to see this watered down. This, to me, here's the problem. The more I was thinking about this, when we talked about it earlier today, doing our rundown, putting the show together, Kevin, this fine show that we have here, FNA on Fox Sports Radio, with producer Mike, who does a fantastic job. But
0: no, look at you trying to suck up now. Now it's too late. It's too late. You're done for.
2: It's too late to I need a hazmat suit.
3: Just save it. Just save it. I'll get you later. I'll get you later.
2: All right. Here's what I was thinking about earlier. The problem is with college football is we never established a traditional playoff system that was ever really adequate. Like, we never figured it out. We only started trying to figure it out recently. There was no standardization. It used to be AP poll.
0: Oh, it was ridiculous. Like, the Penn State finishes 12-0. Alabama finishes 12-0 in a consortium of people vote on who was the national champion.
2: Like, the way we established who the national champion was always Fugazi. Like, it's always been an issue. So there's no tradition that's built in. The question is, are we going to let anything ride long enough to see if it fits as a new tradition, such as 12 teams, which actually feels pretty good right now?
0: The problem is, not when the money is speaking, ahead of the head and the heart. That's
4: the
0: problem.
4: Where's my money, bitch?
0: That's it. So if there's going to enough of a clamoring from all these networks and they're willing to pay whatever the money is, the conferences, that's all they care about, especially now that you have NIL and all the money that they're going to have to pay out to these athletes. They want to try to find a way to make as much as they possibly can so the people at the top can continue to make their money and they can trickle it down so the athletes can be happy too. And the problem is, to your point, no tradition has ever been established. So when does it ever stop?
2: Right.
0: The NCAA men's basketball tournament and even the women's tournament has expanded and is expanding. It's going to continue to expand. So if we go from 4 to 12 to 24, what's to stop us from going to 32 36?
2: Yeah. It's the tradition of being consistently inconsistent and continuing to evolve year after year. It's like the Oregon uniforms. We're going to have so many different changes going on with college football. But the thing is, even when you're in the wild, wild west, like we are right now, back in the wild west, I think they still had a sheriff in charge. I think there used to be some order still. And there's nothing like that right now. So I don't know which way this could be going next. And I agree with you. Of course, it's about the money. I just like the feel of 12 teams because it still gives you like the thought of this team missing it could actually be meaningful. This team missing it and those conversations and those debates still happen, like with Notre Dame last season.
0: Well, that was just stupid. They know that we could have had so much better debates than the idea of Notre Dame being ranked ahead of Miami, despite the fact that Miami defeated them. Right. And that just gave us 7 weeks of just ridiculousness.
2: Now we got to get James Madison out of there, of course. Like,
0: yeah, and this coming season, that won't happen with two group of sixes in a situation like that.
2: So refining the 12 team playoff system is a change in itself, but on the micro level. But it's going to be, if they double it from 12 to 24, that's obviously a big macro change. And I think it's too much too soon. I think we should settle in and see what this looks like and how it feels. Because there are still traditions in college football, believe it or not. When teams play each other, how much those games matter. We want them to be meaningful, like you were talking about earlier. And if you let in 24 teams, what, you could have 4 losses and still make the playoff? Conceivable, right?
0: And then, like, the argument for people is like, well, now all of a sudden you're going to care about that. By the way, Northwestern looked amazing running Penn State off the field on Friday night. That was great.
2: Hey, I didn't know Chip Kelly was involved with them.
0: Chip Kelly's their offensive coordinator.
2: I didn't know.
0: Jerry Neuheisel's his quarterback coach.
2: I wasn't familiar with his game of being.

0: With Northwestern now. I was wondering where Chip Kelly was.
1: Yeah, a beautiful new stadium out there in Northwestern. They're doing some things out there.
0: He had him running for 350 on the ground?
1: Yeah, 400. God. Ran for 400 yards against Penn State.
0: Holy.
1: I love Matt Campbell,
2: run,
1: but my
2: bitch,
1: God. Run! Oof, rough start for Big Ten play for Penn State. But if Northwestern's playing Iowa in early November, people are like, oh, this is amazing. This could be for a game for a playoff spot. I'm going to watch with all due respect. No, you're not. That's no different than Virginia Tech playing against, I don't know, some other random ACC team on a random Tuesday night in college basketball in February. And both of them are fighting for one of the final 60 spots in the field.
0: Yeah.
1: You're going to watch the big boys, especially in football. We know how this works.
0: Like, the only way you could even get close to trying to convince me that 24 teams is okay is if we just get so many good matchups every week because teams aren't so afraid to lose anymore, that we're just getting monumental matchups every week where it does feel more like the NFL.
1: Yeah. But I don't think that's going to happen.
0: That could sway me somewhat, but you're right. I'm wishing in one hand and crapping in the other. See what you're left with. What's the line from Grumpy Old Men?
1: Something like that. I kind of talked myself into this. 16, I think, is not a terrible number. I mean, look, the NFL has what? It's 14 per 14. You know,
0: don't give them any ground, Kevin.
1: I understand. But here's the thing. Hear me out on this. So, because I want a situation where everybody has a chance to be able to compete to a certain degree. So what you would do in this particular 16-team format, so you have the Power Four conferences, and they all get three automatic bids. So the teams with the two best records in all of the Power Fours are in.
0: Okay.
1: So that third spot, that's basically a play-in game. I'll give you an example. So Michigan, Ohio State have the two best records in the Big Ten. They're in. And say USC and Penn State have the third and fourth best records in the Big Ten. USC and Penn State play each other for that third automatic qualifier. That replaces your Big Ten championship game and essentially turns it into a Big Ten play-in game.
0: Mm.
1: You're telling people aren't going to watch that?
0: Mm.
1: You're telling me you can't make money off of that? And you have that for every single conference.
0: Thanks for explaining it to me like I'm Mark McCarthy.
1: Yeah,
0: I appreciate the way you
1: what did he
0: laid
1: say
0: that
1: about,
0: out.
1: What did he call Aaron Rodgers? An a-hole last night?
0: I don't know.
3: I'm a dumbass.
0: Good luck.
1: So that's 12 teams. Number 13, you get a guaranteed G6.
0: Okay.
1: If you want to, now you can actually just have the committee pick that team.
0: G6.
1: Or you can actually play for that. You can have Boise State from the Pac-12 play against somebody from the Mountain West, depending on how the records shake out. And that's a play-in game.
0: That's intriguing. Okay.
1: And then for
0: like
1: the final
0: first four thing.
1: Yeah. So that's 13 teams. 14, 15, 16, those are playing games based on the CFP rankings, and that could be any consortium of any team from any conference. So if the SEC wants to beat their chest and say, we have all these great teams, like, all right, we'll prove it. All of those teams could be SEC teams if they're good enough.
0: I nominate you to be the commissioner of college football.
4: Evening, commissioner.
0: I'm sold.
1: They can't afford me. So it's not.
4: Where's my money, bitch? Oh.
1: And if someone wants to ask, what about Notre Dame? With all due respect.
0: What about Notre Dame?
1: Join a conference or kick rocks.
0: I like
1: Miss
0: that.
1: Miss me with this independent crap. We're not giving you any handouts anymore, any concessions. If Notre Dame finishes ranked here, they automatically, you automatically nothing. You join the Big Ten or you join the SEC, the AC, you join somebody. But this independent stuff is done with.
0: Automatically
5: these nuts.
1: Yeah. You know, or have fun playing the champion of the FCS in whatever bowl game you want to play in at the end of the season, Notre Dame.
0: I like it. Tough love. Coming up next, do I got a scathing tough love review of the new Resident Evil movie? We'll talk about it in Geek News here on FNA on Fox Sports Radio.
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0: And for adults with type 2 diabetes and known heart disease, Jardiance can lower the risk of cardiovascular death, too. 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
20: Don't be jealous that I've been chatting online with babes all day.
21: Just keep your power gloves off her, pal.
22: Brace yourselves, gentlemen.
23: So as mentioned earlier, the new Resident Evil movie, not done by Paul W.S. Anderson, but Zach Krager, who is coming off huge critical acclaim for his movie Weapons in 2025, just to drop this Resident Evil movie 2 weeks ago. Now, the only Resident Evil games I remember are the first three, Kevin.
10: Mm-hmm.
23: I didn't play them a ton, but I know the first one took place in a mansion.
10: Yep.
23: And it had cut scenes with real actors.
10: Yep.
23: Real bad actors, but actors.
10: Sure, yeah. That's what you're expecting. It was a video game.
23: The second one had a mutated alligator.
10: Yes.
23: And the third one had a bad guy named Nemesis with like a bazooka on his arm. There's been 11 Resident Evil games now, so I've missed a few.
10: I didn't realize there were that many. Jeez.
23: They say the mainline games, they call them, they say there's 11. There's also spin-offs. There's remakes that are not being counted here. But the new movie, it's new. It's also disappointing. In that the last act fell so flat for me, in that it just got so silly and cartoonish and turned into downright parody that lacked any terror you would expect going in with a movie titled Resident Evil. See, this guy, Zach Krager, from The Whitest Kids You Know, like in his first two movies, Barbarian and Weapons, he seemed to really show a restraint from turning every scene into a bit or a sketch, because that's in his nature. But he didn't do that here. And while the first half of the movie is really funny, it was a little bit more grounded, at least, and plausible in the humor, where by the end of it, it's so unserious that it just took me out of the experience, to the point where I always know I'm watching a movie, when often in horror movies, you can really get enveloped and wrapped up in it and forget and get scared. Yeah, that didn't really happen here.
10: You weren't clutching your binky watching this one.
23: No.
10: Huh?
23: And we're talking about a survivor horror genre.
10: Right.
23: Of video games here. Like, it's not that his take on Resident Evil is worse than the six other movies. It's way better. I just thought it would have been more fun to keep it less like an SNL skit at the end. Like, the main character is just such a buffoon stumbling through the movie like Mr. Bean, and he somehow stays alive. It's like, Ernest
10: while he's
23: goes
10: being chased by blood-sucking zombies that want to eat your face.
23: Yeah, like Ernest goes to jail, or Ernest Scared Stupid.
10: Well, I did love Ernest Scared Stupid.
23: How about Ernest Goes to Raccoon City? That's basically what we got here. Like, we already got funny zombie movies: Shaun of the Dead, Evil Dead, the second one, Army of Darkness. I thought this was going to be a lot scarier. It's by no means bad. I just wanted it to take itself more seriously as the movie went along, and instead it just got more loose with the jokes. Having said that, it might still be the best video game movie yet. Like, it's at least top three. According to Rotten Tomatoes, it is the best video game movie out there. We got Street Fighter 2 coming out later this month. But a buddy and I were talking about playing video games and how unfulfilling it got beating a game as you got older.
10: Yeah.
23: Well, this movie was kind of unfulfilling in that way, too. It just left me with that same feeling.
10: You would say it had potential, but just missed the mark, huh?
23: Potential for greatness fell
10: short.
23: One
10: important question. Did milk kill the zombies in Resident Evil?
23: Not that I'm aware of. Stupid. No, it did not.
10: JP Morosi coming up next.
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1: The four Major League Baseball Division Series all begin on this Saturday, including Braves at Dodgers, 4 p.m. Eastern Time on Fox TV. Pitcher Tarek Skubal is due to start for L.A. in 100-degree temperatures. On FS1, 8:30 p.m. Eastern Time, it'll be the Padres at top-seeded Milwaukee. The NBA preseason starts this weekend. Friday night in the WNBA playoffs, a game three to end the first round. Golden State edge Dallas 77-73. The two semis each start on Sunday. NHL wins for Washington and the Rangers. Boston won in overtime 4-3 at Winnipeg. Victories for Anaheim and St. Louis also on the road. To college football, Northwestern rushed for over 400 yards and beat Penn State 34-13. Pitt won at Virginia Tech 35-33 as the Hokies missed a 36-yard field goal attempt on the final play. I'm Steve DeSager.
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10: Some loser from Boston hit me up, said STFU about Resident Evil. You shock jock sounding smuck. I just said no. But also this guy, AGabs2169. You're the reason Drake May sucks.
9: You're the reason Drake May...
10: It's your fault.
9: I didn't realize you had influence over Drake May and why he may or may not suck. And you know what? I may or may not get into that coming up in our NFL six-pack there, Adam. How about that? How's that for a tease?
10: All right. Not bad. Not bad. We got that coming at you. Also, Mike on the mic later in this hour. But I think... Did he just call in right now? Let's get to him.
9: Yeah.
11: Phone's ringing, dude.
12: Thank you, Donnie.
10: Well, initialisms and sports leagues go together like MLB and JPM. And here on FNA on FSR, we got him. It's the one and only John Paul Morosi. You watch him on the MLB Network, and you've heard him here on Fox Sports Radio for years. John, thanks for helping preview the next round of the playoffs here on FNA.
13: Yeah, Adam, thrilled to be with you. What a great time of year for sports, especially in baseball. And I think these matchups coming up, four series to go here in the division series round, could not be better.
10: Before we get to the divisional round, I want to go back a little bit and just ask you about the format now in the wild card. It's definitely better than a one-game take-all, one-winner take-all, but it still feels to me like you play 162 games, and then in two losses, you're out that season. It feels a little bit on the cheaper side. How do you feel about the format now, best out of three with the wild cards?
13: I'm good with it. That might be a hot take relative to what has been said about it elsewhere, but a couple things. Number one, to have a best of three gives you a better chance than a one-off, and I do think that the three games, the best of three, It does improve the calculus for teams to want to go for it at the trade deadline, which I generally like. I like an active trade deadline. I like it when teams are involved in making moves that energize their fan base. And so we have seen where executives tend to make bolder trades when they believe they've got more of an opportunity in October to progress. Now, obviously, you don't know if you're going to win the wild card or be in the division series in late July when you're making that decision, but it does have a meaningfully positive impact on this. The other aspect of it here, guys, is that much as we saw with the Guardians finishing out of the White Sox, and you could argue that the Braves being able to at least get home field advantage over the Phillies, that winning the division still matters. And so my sort of, I sound like an old football coach saying it, Kevin and Adam, but if you don't want to deal with that wild card series, win your division and finish with one of the two best records in the league, and they don't have to worry about it. So that's kind of my attitude, that if you really want to avoid that there is incentive, and it creates incentives. Ultimately, in sports, the NFL, we're comfortable with a one-and-done. We're comfortable with a one-and-done in the NCAA tournament. I have zero rhetorical issue with it being a best of three out of the chute there in the baseball playoffs.
9: JP Morosi joining us here on FNA on FSR. So you mentioned White Sox Guardians. You're going to be at that series. And as a long-suffering Angel fan, this actually gives me optimism, JP, because a terrible organization like the Chicago White Sox can go from 120 losses to going to winning a wild card series and competing in the ALDS in just 2 years. Just tell a lot of the folks who don't follow the Chicago White Sox, our technical producer, Mark Ramsey, big White Sox fan, wearing his White Sox hat. He knows the story. But JP, from an outsider's perspective, how the hell did the White Sox turn from an also-ran to winning a playoff series in 2 years?
13: It's a great question. And I'll say this too, much like your Angels, they're in the right division at the right time,
9: mm-hmm.
13: where some quality teams, in this case, the Tigers, disappointed. Obviously, the Angels are in a division where a team with a losing record won it. So that remains a lot of opportunity out there in the American League West. So good news for the Angels. But you are right. It's a pretty unprecedented situation to go from losing 100 games in a row in 3 seasons in a row, and then you sweep your first playoff series, and you're now into the division series. I think it's been a combination of drafting well when they've had high picks, and then Chris Getz, their GM, optimized the trade very well for Garrett Crochet a couple of years ago. Now, it's certainly possible that Crochet will still go on and have an amazing career in Boston, and that the White Sox don't have to root for that to necessarily not happen for this to be a good trade for them, because they got 3 pieces in that deal, all of whom were accounting for a third of their lineup throughout the entire series against the Astros. In fact, Kyle Teal, Chase Meidroth, Braden Montgomery, they played every single inning, all 3 of those guys, and they got them all in one trade. When you're going to trade your big guy, you better make sure that you get value back. And so they've done that. They've brought in the right veteran players. I look at Randall Grichuk, and then they've been able to develop just in pitching. They brought in Munetaka Murakami. A lot of things lined up with what I thought was an excellent performance by their manager, Will Venable, all season long. And so it wasn't just, and I think the good part about this for me is it wasn't just one move. It was a series of moves, a collection of moves that all of a sudden, with the good pitching of Hagen Smith and the way that Burke has pitched, of course, during the course of the season, it eventually nudged them over the finish line. I think that to me is a story of stacking good decisions as opposed to one big home run move, which I hope is a good illustration for other teams that you can get yourself here by just progressively improving your roster. You don't have to make the big swing and go for broke and cycle up and cycle down. Just strategically and consistently make good choices. The White Sox have done it, and now they're on a roll.
10: John is sticking with the AL here. The Yankees got the big 2-game sweep over the Red Sox in the wild card, so now they're taking on the Rays. Is Aaron Judge going to be returning soon, and is that a good thing considering some of his lack of postseason success for them?
13: Well, this is a very important and multi-layered question, my friend. What I'll say is this.
10: Loaded.
13: I do believe there is a better than 50-50 chance that Judge is on the roster. We should point out that decision is not that far from now. It's due at 10 a.m. Eastern time at the time of the time zone of the site of the games. That means 10 a.m. Eastern on Saturday. So we're not – it's 7 a.m. on the West Coast pretty early that this decision will become official. And I think that the fact that Judge has been able to take some live at-bats, he probably presents a little bit more of an overall threat than Stanton would right now based on how they're playing. Obviously, Stanton's playoff career is higher than Judge's in terms of the production, but I do think that Stanton's been out for so long that you might feel as though with that one roster spot that you get more out of it by having Judge there than you would with Stanton. There's a little bit of a hope of Judge being able to play the outfield. So I think for all those reasons, I lean a little bit toward yes, that he'll be on the roster, but it is far from a certainty, partially because they carried 16 position players on the division series roster. They're not going to be able to have that amount on the yes roster because they have to carry enough pitching to get you through a 5-game series as opposed to a 3-game series. So I do think it's far from a sure thing, but I do believe the last couple of days have meaningfully improved the chances that we see Judge on that roster.
9: JP, before we go to the National League Division Series, I want to go back to one of the teams that was eliminated in the wild card, and that's the Philadelphia Phillies, and obviously a rough way to go, Bryce Harper having that error in the outfield, and I thought he gave a phenomenal answer after the game and has been praised for it on social media, but just the future of this franchise, it is a bit of an aging roster. Obviously, Don Mattingly, we don't know if he's going to return as manager. Just your take on the Philadelphia Phillies, how the season ended. They ended on a cold streak. We'll find a way to make it into the postseason, and then unfortunately unable to advance. What do you think the future is for the Phillies franchise?
13: Well, Kevin, it's a great question. I think that when you look at the way the Phillies are setting up, it's an aging roster there, and you're, if you're a Phillies fan, you're starting to wonder, did we miss our window? Was our window when they lost to the Diamondbacks in that series when they had a 3-1 series lead? Was their window when they were in the World Series against the Astros? There were any number of years in which you could have said their window was open and active. And as you know, you very rarely see teams get better as they get older. And so they likely will have to make some pretty dramatic moves that could involve changing the manager, but that would only then be the third different manager in a span of less than a year. And we're not really sure if that is really what is needed here, as opposed to maybe a bit more of an athletic look to the team. You wonder, Brandon Marsh, all-star, and then had a difficult second half. They're so tied to this aging group of position players that absent a change and a rejuvenation of their lineup by making some tough decisions and tough trades, I'm not sure where they go. I would have a hard time imagining that they would trade someone like Harper. They just signed Schwarber long-term. Do you try to trade Turner? Maybe. But you look at Turner's offensive production and his defensive profile at shortstop, for how many teams is he a meaningful upgrade on both sides of the ball? And I think it becomes difficult to manage that payroll. That this is always been, and I admire this about Dave Dombrowski, he's always been willing to, as GM, sign stars and keep them there. But once they start to age, the calculus shifts, and it becomes harder and harder to find someone to take on the contract. Obviously, last year they let Nick Castellanos leave via free agency. They made some subtle adjustments here and there. They did a good job of bringing in the youth with Jesus Luzardo. But in general, I'm a little bit concerned about how that roster sets up now for 2027 and beyond.
10: And now the team that may have ended this era in Philadelphia, the Atlanta Braves, move on to take on the big bad Dodgers here on the West Coast, Sean. What chance do you give them against this Dodgers team? Is this a more favorable matchup than if the Dodgers were taking on the Philadelphia Phillies? How do you see it?
13: I see it as a pretty even series. I believe there's a lot of different ideas out there, and some people will ask, is it inevitable? Are the Dodgers clearly the favorites? And I say no. I say that if you give me the three other teams that are alive in the National League right now versus the Dodgers, I would take one of those three teams. I think the field versus the Dodgers right now still advantages the field. The Dodgers are an excellent team. Don't get me wrong. They were able to find, I think, a bit of a groove offensively right towards the end of the regular season as they got healthier. And yet, there is still a team, I think, that can be pitched to and has a lineup that is prone to, at times, going cold in playoff series. Obviously, they've still found a way to win every single one that they've been in the last 2 years, but they've been vulnerable at times. They were obviously vulnerable in the World Series. They were vulnerable in their series against the Padres 2 years ago. So I think the Braves, with the belief that they're carrying into this series, Chris Sale, my goodness, what he was able to do. Ray Kerr, what a story he was in Game 3. So I think the Braves' pitching is not quite at the level of the Dodgers, so I might give the Dodgers a narrow edge in the series, but it's like a 55-45 Dodgers, much more so than it would be like an 80-20. And I like the teams that are on the opposite side of the bracket there, Milwaukee and San Diego. So I, as I'm looking at it, I still say it's a better than 50-50 chance that the World Series contested from the NL is not the Los Angeles Dodgers.
9: I can see that. And you mentioned the matchup on the other side of that back bracket. It's an interesting matchup because Milwaukee has been consistently good all season long, best record in the National League. And the Padres got off to such an ice-cold start. People were talking about them trading away Mason Miller and a bunch of assets. Then all of a sudden, post-All-Star break, they catch fire. They're one of the best teams in the National League, and they run the Cubs off of the field in the wild card series. If you were to handicap this particular matchup, do you go with the white-hot Padres or do you go with the ever-consistent Milwaukee Brewers? Who do you think has the edge in this series?
13: I'm going to go Padres. They're my pick, and it's for a couple reasons. I think, number one, when you talk about teams that win in October, it's when they've got an absolutely dominant pen, and the Padres have that. And it's Mason Miller is the biggest name, but he's not the only name. They just got Jason Adam back. Adrian Morejon has had one of the better seasons by any lefty in the game. And so I just like what they've been able to do. And again, they pulled Nick Pivetta early in the game, in game one, but it's always who are you pulling him? Or if it was game two, who are you pulling and who are you pulling him for? Who are you bringing into the game? This is a discussion that went back and forth on the Red Sox, and the Red Sox did not have this level of bullpen. The Padres do. So if you pull a guy out in the fourth inning and you bring it in the bullpen in baseball, go ahead, do it. And then wait for one of your big guys, and we're seeing Tatis come alive a little bit. I think Ty France has had a phenomenal season and a bit of a career resurgence with the Padres this year. So I just think that they're carrying a ton of momentum. The Brewers are an excellent fundamental ball club, run the bases so well, defend so well, they pitch. They do not hit home runs, though, to the same level that the other teams do. So that might eventually be what stings them. I think the Padres are a really compelling pick. They'd be my pick in this series. And let's also remember this, that neither the Padres nor the Brewers have ever won the World Series. So you're gonna have a team emerging and playing for the National League Championship that's never won it before. And I always love it when you get a chance to say that we could see something that's never happened before.
10: You know, I often think back to 1994. My dad had tickets to a Giants game against the Marlins. We were going to sit front row in September on the first base side, and that game never came. And I'm just wondering, John, how you're feeling about the prospect of whether or not we need to watch on replay these playoffs multiple times to savor it and soak it all in, because we might not get baseball next season. How real is that possibility right now?
13: Yeah, it's hard to say. I'm an optimist by nature, and so I do believe that we'll play next year in some way, shape, or form. Will it be all 162? That's a matter for those that are in charge of that, which is certainly well above my pay grade. But I do think that fundamentally the game is in a great place in terms of the interest level. The attendance has gone up this year. You've got teams from all types of different markets that are involved in the postseason.
10: ABS is the greatest ABS thing in sports. Why did we do this years ago?
13: So ABS, which has been very user friendly, very fan friendly, I've really enjoyed watching it at the ballpark. It's been fun for me, and I think for a lot of people. So the innovations that the commissioner's office has made to the game and Rob Manfred, I think they deserve a lot of credit for what they've done. And now it's just a matter of how do we keep the game on the field. And again, when you're coming at it from a generally positive angle, the issues before the sport are big, but they are fixable. And that if sort of both sides come to the table with the understanding that, hey, you know what, the game's in a pretty good place, let's find a way to keep this train going, I think that we've got a really good chance for there to be a good deal. If different personality conflicts come into play and you get a lot of bluster back and forth, that's probably not productive. So I'm going to generally say that the quieter the process is, the more optimistic I am, because if they're talking to each other, that they're not talking to us, and that's fine. I want them to, as they say, meet in whatever conference rooms, wherever you need it, to get it all worked out, and then let us know when it's all done, because the day by day is probably not going to be all that helpful or hopeful. And we just have to believe that in the end of the day, that everybody realizes the best place for the game to be is on the field.
9: Well, JP, before we let you run, do you have an idea or a theory or an opinion as to what that meeting in the middle might look like? We know the Players Association had been steadfast not wanting a salary cap, but a lot of the owners obviously are very, very headstrong and pushing for it, citing competitive balance. And yet I'm looking at quotes from Rob Manfred 3 years ago saying competitive balance in Major League Baseball is great. So I don't know what changed in a couple of years. Maybe it's the Dodgers winning back-to-back World Series. But regardless, what do you think a likely compromise or reasonable compromise between the Players Association and the owners would look like on the biggest issue, that being a salary cap?
13: You can have a salary cap that is workable. And obviously that would involve two things. the cap itself being high enough at the game that the player side feels like revenues and player salaries can still grow commensurate with one another, which I think is possible. And the other part is the floor and making sure that all teams are trying to spend to that level and have to spend to that level to compete. And to me, the compromise, and this is my steadfast belief, the compromise needs to be built around what is best for the average major league player to the third of your roster that is relief pitchers, the back end starters, the utility players, et cetera. Because guess what? Juan Soto and Shohei, they're going to make their money no matter what. Whether it's the absolute peak and whether they get $700 million instead of $725 or $750, their family can still probably go to college, okay? So they're probably going to still be okay. But what I look at is the player who is, for lack of a better term, the middle-class major league player for whom he's probably sitting there with his family saying, are we going to argue about a salary cap at the highest of the high level that's never really going to impact me? Because that's there for Juan Soto, for Bryce Harper, for the uber free agents, for Tarek Skubal, and the relievers that pitch the seventh and eighth inning and just want to keep the game going and keep earning their money. I think they would want to have a salary floor that compels the mid-market teams to spend more. They'd want to have earlier free agency. They would want to have earlier salary arbitration. They would want to have a higher minimum salary. Those are the types of things that I think communicate and speak to the middle tier of the players. And again, there's a lot more sixth and seventh inning relievers in this game than there are Juan Soto's and Bryce Harper's and Tarek Skubal's in this game.
10: And maybe take away some of that deferred money. And unless it's for John Paul Morosi, because the check is in the mail, if that's deferred. John, thanks for doing this here on FNA on Fox Sports Radio. Of course, you watch him on the MLB Network. He is the preeminent analyst, reporter, and we were lucky to have him here late night here on FNA on Fox Sports Radio. John, thanks for doing this.
13: You got it. My pleasure. Happy postseason, and please do reach out anytime, my friends. Thank you very much.
9: Loving the MLB postseason, JP. Thank you, brother. Much appreciated. That was great.
0: You know what?
9: Yeah.
0: Round of applause, producer Mike.
9: That's right. Poking it up, Mike. Good job, man.
0: You know what that interview smelled like?
9: Oh, here we go.
0: A good booking. That's what it smelled like. If you smell what the mic is cooking, that was a nice get.
9: Yeah, it was. You know, we'll hear more from Mike coming up a little bit later this hour. But coming up next, it is a Week 4 edition of the NFL Six Pack. That's coming up next on FNA on FSR.
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4: 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FNA on Fox Sports Radio. I'm Adam Oslin. He is Kevin Figures. NFL six-pack coming your way in just mere moments. But first, there's no time like October. The NLDS is here, streaming live on Fox 1. It's the Braves against the Dodgers and the Padres taking on the top-seeded Brewers. Win, and you're one step closer to the World Series. Lose, and your season's over. This is postseason baseball at its best, the kind of October magic that doesn't wait for the recap. Here's the good news. You can catch every pitch, every swing, every walk-off live streaming on Fox 1. Catch the Braves versus the Dodgers and the Padres versus the Brewers live on Fox 1. 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
5: Damn straight. 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
5: Each of us go through six categories involving games in the NFL coming up this weekend, and we started with...
3: Hot seat heat check.
5: Yes, the coach or player under the most pressure this weekend, Adam, is?
4: Well, Panthers and Bryce Young, you failed me once again. Spectacularly. Like the Steelers on Thursday night, you lost in Cleveland to the Browns. Therefore, you are the new Browns. You're the ones who are entering 60 years of futility. The ones whose best hope of a Super Bowl ends with a fumble. Oh, wait.
5: Well, what to say? I mean, it kind of...
4: That already happened.
5: Yeah.
4: When Von Miller ripped it from Cam Newton in the Super Bowl 50. Just for Cam to back away from jumping on the loose ball. He was afraid of the bubonic plague, like you see at the end of a basketball game. Who's going to get tagged with the turnover? Apparently, we were already the Browns, hiding in plain sight. It started with that fumble, and then me drinking an Alhambra bottle of vodka... And crying in the shower so Kevin wouldn't be able to see my tears as we watched that game together.
5: You did disappear for a long period of time. I didn't notice that.
6: Strong men also cry.
4: Yeah, I need a shower, though, after that loss to the Browns on Sunday, where we were violated by Deshaun Watson. He looked like the worst starting quarterback in the league in week one against the Jaguars, which also bothers me. I often measure us against our expansion cousins. Jaguars and Panthers, they are the same Panthera. One just has a darker pigment. They're brothers from a different cat mother. We both came out in 1995, and that was a mother effer of a loss.
5: One of these don't look the same. Like, where were you 9 months ago there, cat? What are you doing? I don't like the spots on that one.
4: To take even more of the context here, like, the Jags... They wiped the floor with the Browns. Sure we lost to them. Like, how did we give up a game-winning drive to Deshaun Watson, a quarterback so bad even Browns fans were booing him?
5: I don't know. They are cheering his name on Thursday night, something I never thought I'd see or hear.
4: Fans are fickle.
5: Yeah, they sure are.
4: Typically, they get behind anyone who's remotely competent under center, and they think he's Bernie Kosar, and I guess that's where they're at now with him. Deshaun Watson... Before was looking like a drunk Bernie Kosar when he got to Cleveland. Like, until

0: I don't deserve this level of embarrassment. Not many can say they've been with a franchise since day one. But maybe one day I'll be rewarded for my unwavering loyalty that I've exhibited here.
1: Except for right now.
0: Except for the thousand times that they've lost me as a fan. And they might lose me again if they lose to Detroit on Sunday night. Sorry.
1: I don't think that's how that works. You can't just keep taking the jersey on and off. You either ride or die or you're out.
0: Well, what is dead may never die or something. And I am dead. They've killed me many times over. And that Browns loss is an all-timer. I'm sorry. I don't care if the Browns end up going to the playoffs this season. I will not stand for losing to the Cleveland Browns.
1: Well, you know who's killing his team right now. That is Drake May. And that is why I'm putting on the hot seat right now for the New England Patriots taking on the Buffalo Bills this weekend. We talked about it ad nauseum in the offseason that the biggest regression candidate coming into this year was the Patriots because of their easy schedule last season and because they just had such a stroke of great fortune with literally every playoff opponent they played last year. Now, if you look at Drake May's production over his past seven games, including those four playoff games last year, he's completing just over 60% of his passes, which in modern-day NFL is not great. 1,500 yards, 7 touchdowns, 10 interceptions. He's been sacked 30 times in 7 games. Whoa. 30. Granted.
0: David Carr, look out. Your record may be taken.
1: And look, I know the offensive line has not been great, but there's a lot of people who are close to the NFL who cover the league who say quarterback sacks are as much of a quarterback stat as they are an offensive line stat. It's not always the offensive line's fault. So I do think some of the responsibility does fall on Drake May when it comes to that. And look, those numbers are generous if you include his lackluster playoff stats. If you just look at the first three games of the regular season this year, 1 touchdown pass, 6 interceptions, 6 sacks, and has thrown for over 200 yards just one time. His quarterback rating so far this season, 58. Now,
0: is that good?
1: No, that's awful. It's god awful.
2: Stomach over there.
1: I know about the rumors that he's banged up and his shoulder and all that stuff. He's dispelled it. He said it's not an issue. Mike Vrabel says it's not an issue. I believe him. By the way, they also said their relationship problem is not really an issue. I'll take their word for it at this point.
0: What do they mean by relationship problem? Like the relationship, like somebody asked them about the reporter?
1: I mean, well, no. They're thinking about Diana Russini? No.
0: Oh, what relationship? You got to be more specific here.
1: A rift between Mike Vrabel and Drake May. To which they say that there is not. Maybe there is.
0: Well, he and Russini are good at least. Is that what you're telling me?
1: That much I have no idea about. But if you want to use the argument that, okay, he's played nothing but quality defenses this season. Pittsburgh, Seattle, Jacksonville. I'll give you that. And it proves the point of many of his detractors, though, because he can light up the Titans and the Falcons and the Bengals from last season. But when he faces off real stiff competition, he looks like a shell of himself. And if you want to say that he doesn't have A.J. Brown, that's a legitimate excuse. I'll give you that. That's his top target. But again, this decline in production precedes them even getting A.J. Brown on their roster. So, yes, good defenses will oftentimes make even the best quarterbacks look mediocre sometimes. But if you're the MVP, and a lot of people thought he was last season, you need to be able to arise to the occasion against the league's best at least some of the time. Like Brock Purdy, perfect example. Probably the front runner for MVP right now. His numbers are off the charts.
0: Yeah.
1: He's taken advantage of lighting up the likes of the Dolphins and the Cardinals, sure. But he also threw for over 300 yards and 3 touchdowns against the Rams on opening day.
0: That's right.
1: That included a 99-yard touchdown drive. That's against one of the best defenses in the entire NFL. He might come out and look terrible against Denver on Sunday. And that's fine. It happens. But if you're supposed to be one of the league's best, like people think Drake May is or should be based on his production last season, then you need to be able to put on a performance like that from time to time. If he's ever going to ball out against a quality opponent, it's going to be this weekend against Buffalo. Now, look, the Bills' defense has not looked like world beaters by any stretch, but they are a divisional opponent. They're undefeated, and they're going to come out guns blazing because they want to make up for the terrible effort they put out last week at home against the Chargers. I guess a terrible Charger team at that.
0: They almost didn't cover for me.
1: They
0: sons of bitches. That
1: one
0: was
1: point.
0: Too close to call.
1: 1 point. So not only do the Patriots need to win this game to salvage their season to avoid starting 1-3, I think Drake May needs to play well in order to continue to the narrative that he's one of the best young quarterbacks in the NFL. If he falls short and looks bad against this Bills defense, you might start hearing that noise about, you know, the fact that last season was the anomaly and his rookie season and this season is actually what he really is.

0: Yeah, I got real questions. I believe in the schedule regression, and I think it's happening right before our eyes.
1: Yeah.
0: What's happening next? It's been happening right before our noses, right under our nose. It's Mike on the mic. Coming up next, producer Mike leads us, and then we'll get back to more NFL Six Pack right here on FNA on Fox Sports Radio.
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0: You guys smell that? I think it's time.
12: Hey, is this on? Quiet, please. Shut up. It's Mike on the mic.
26: Yes.
0: All right, Mike, what do you got here?
26: No. I've thought about it a lot for the last hour and a half of, you know, why are you taking digs at me? And I got it. You've gone through a lot the last week.
0: Wait a second.
26: Few months. I understand it. And, you know.
0: What have I gone through specifically? I don't know what you're talking about.
26: I don't know. Here, I've got a list of a couple things here.
0: How dare you bring up my divorce like this? You got some nerve, Mike.
26: Maybe Adam's upset because the main piece in the Kawhi Leonard trade, the big main attraction, Brandon Ingram, he's got announced that partially torn Achilles isn't going to be back till when, did you say, Adam? December?
0: I told you about that in confidence. I don't know when he's coming back.
26: Okay. Or is it the fact that the guy he's a main groupie for, Justin Herbert, 0-3, and I was kind of right about that last week on last week's segment?
0: I was kind of right about it. All right.
26: Or is it because his Raiders hate is being silenced with the Raiders 3-0 start this season?
25: Get him.
0: Look.
26: Or is it the fact that he has to watch my Dodgers play in the postseason today while his Giants are sipping on pina coladas in Cancun? Mm. Is that?
0: Look, at least next year I won't have to worry about any of this stuff in baseball. I got that going for me. I won't have to watch the Giants.
26: All right, Adam. But no, guys, seriously.
0: I'm in sports hell. You're right. I'm in sports hell.
26: Just a little bit.
25: You're right, Adam. You had this coming. Good job, Mike.
26: Thanks.
0: Leads to me lashing out. You win.
26: All right, guys. Main news in the NFL this week. The New York Giants traded for Vikings quarterback J.J. McCarthy. And I wanted to talk about this with you guys a little bit. Is this a case in the situation failed the quarterback? Is it a Baker Mayfield, Sam Darnold situation that a fresh start is probably good? Or, this is something that I was thinking about, is it closer to a, this guy is just not that good? Kevin O'Connell is known as being a mastermind quarterback coach. Is it closer to the Trey Lance and San Francisco 49ers situation where it's like, if you can't succeed with Kyle Shanahan, you're probably just not the guy? What is your guys' take on this J.J. McCarthy situation, and do you see him having success?
25: I'll answer the last part. Do I see him having success? With all due respect, no. I was not a fan of his coming out of Michigan. Michigan were winning games where he was throwing like six passes. Like, you know, if he was a quarterback of the 1940s, he'd be perfect. But that's not how the modern-day NFL works. I never understood the infatuation with J.J. McCarthy. You know, they traded him for a fifth-round pick. If you took him in the fifth round, I'd be like, all right, sure. let's see what happens. But the fact that you use a first-round pick to take someone like this who was just so limited in both his, I would say, physical ability and his production, I never saw it. So this guy, to me, is closer to Trey Lance and Josh Rosen than Sam Darnold, who everybody saw was an amazing talent and just needed a bit of a change of scenery and had things fall apart for him. So no, I'm not the least bit surprised that they cut bait as early as they did, because, you know, I'm glad they figured out early on that this guy is not the guy. Let's move on to the future and figure it out.
0: He's a loser, like me and my teams right now. Now, I think the idea was, because he's a champion, and by the way, it wasn't just him getting picked up by the defense and the run game and everything around him and the support system, but, you know, they had their own little Spygate cheating situation going on there in Michigan, and that may have aided him in some ways.
25: May have.
0: I mean, I think at this point it's definitive, right?
25: I mean, Joe.
0: Him without Spygate, he's not the same guy, and the NFL is not for long for a reason, and it's a crapshoot in the draft and all these things, but I think they were just hoping he had the intangibles, that he was going to be able to overcome all that because he had the right temperament, because he's high character, even though he cheated.
25: The top 10 of the draft is not a place to take an intangible guy. Brock Purdy's an intangible guy, and they got him in the sixth round, and he turned into a great quarterback. Fine. But I can't draft a guy that high based on intangibles.
0: I'm just saying, that had to be their logic. And KOC is able to make chicken salad out of chicken you-know-what.
25: Yeah. Not with him, they didn't.
0: He had the one fourth quarter in game one against the Bears on Monday Night Football in his debut, where he balled out and got NFC Player of the Week, which I thought was a stretch at the time, too, just because of the big hype machine behind him.
25: Or how god-awful he looked for three and a half quarters, if we're to be honest with you.
0: He had one of the slowest releases I've ever seen. Like, Drew Bledsoe looked like less of a statue next to J.J. McCarthy. I just don't think he has the physical tools to succeed in this league. Big arm, but if it takes that long to wind it up and actually fire the ball out, I don't see how he's going to have success.
25: Not really the most accurate. Like, first of all, I have nothing against him. Like, hear him in interviews, he seems like a great guy. I got nothing to root for him. I hope that he can carve out a career, whether it's as a backup or maybe he can find somewhere and latch on and turn into something. But I never saw from day one. I don't see it now. And for the Minnesota Vikings to cut bait after he played, 10 games for them? I mean, that says a lot.
26: Yeah, and to that point, I mean, they finished the season last year, I think, 6-0 with him as the starter or something like that? Do you think this is a little premature? Like, I don't know. They've proven that they can win with him at quarterback. Well, not saying it's because of him.
25: Yeah, that's the thing.
0: If they've won, overcome him.
25: Yeah, he was, 6-4 as a starter, but it wasn't because of any of his individual efforts. Yeah. It's because the team around him was really good.
0: They were doing the same thing as Michigan, but should you have to do that? Could you not find better guys that you don't have to prop up as much, guys that are much more talented?
25: In the first round of the draft, again, I'm not going to play that down. My God, what are we doing?
0: Yeah, I'll take my chances with KOC with somebody like Kyler Murray, who has underperformed to his talent, than trying to make a guy overperform his talent with J.J. McCarthy.
25: But at least you've seen the flashes. You know Kyler Murray can make plays. You're just searching for consistency, and you're hoping that that's something that KOC can help coach him through. Speaking of KOC in the NFL, we got more NFL Six Pack coming up next. FNA on FSR. We are
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0: Look up, look down, look around. Look up, look down, look around. In the trees and on the ground, 'cause the ALB must be found.
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0: Look up, look down, look around. Look up, look down, look around. In the trees and on the ground, 'cause the ALB must be found.
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13: And here's what you need to know.
14: In college football, Friday night at Northwestern, the Wildcats rushed for over 400 yards and beat up Penn State 34-13. Pitt came back to win at Virginia Tech 35-33 as the Hokies missed a 36-yard field goal attempt on the final play. Minnesota Vikings wide receiver Justin Jefferson is out this Sunday with an ankle injury. Eagles wide receiver Devontae Smith is out with a bad hamstring. But Rams wide receiver Puka Nacua will return to play Sunday at Philadelphia. And Texans wide receiver Nico Collins practiced fully and will play Sunday against the Cowboys. In the WNBA playoffs, a game three to end the first round went to Golden State, edging Dallas 77-73. The NHL's late game had Anaheim up 4-0 at Vegas early third. Ducks held on 4-3. St. Louis won 4-0 at Dallas. Boston came back for an overtime win at Winnipeg. I'm Steve DeSager.
15: Begin, shall we?
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24: That is right. 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
25: You know, there's a lot of TVs, as you would expect, in a sports studio.
24: And we how do many have of them actually have sports programming on them?
25: Kevin, I wish there was more sports programming on to distract me from what I am seeing on one of the televisions right now. There is one movie that should not be allowed to be shown while trying to do a radio show, and that would be Piranha 3D.
26: She says 32B, you say yummy.
25: I just, Kevin, what am I doing here? How are we going to finish this show? Oh, Mike's changing the channel finally to Peep World. That doesn't sound much better. What is this? Prada 3D, when Elizabeth Shue is the least of your worries of distractions, like, yeah, you probably shouldn't have that movie on.
24: I'd say it's par for the course for the type of programming that's typically on when we're in our Fox Sports Radio studios.
25: I'm definitely not watching it for my guy Paul Scheer, who I do love, Clippers fan. I mean, and this must have been like the unrated version that was on over here. This is basically Girls Gone Wild. What are we, Mike? How could you let that be on there? We can't have that on. Put the parental child lock on or something. Stop me from watching that.
0: To be fair, it's not Piranha 3D. It's the first Piranha.
25: Whatever. It's only not 3D because I didn't bring my glasses. But it's still pretty 3D.
24: It's more like Piranha Double D's, man.
15: Hello.
25: Nice. All right. NFL six pack.
24: Let's go.
25: Please, let's
24: keep it rolling.
25: Is that still a thing?
16: Trap game tap.
24: That's right. A favorite in trouble or facing a trap game this weekend.
25: I wasn't a trap there. Thirst trap. You talked about them. New England is a fraudulent team. Don't get me wrong. I predicted they wouldn't make the playoffs this year.
24: You did?
25: Like everyone else. The schedule regression would hit hard. As hard as your wife hits you when she finds out you're sleeping with a sideline reporter. Like, hard. Like, it's... The schedule is hitting hard. As hard as that conversation with the fam must have been. That's how much harder it was going to be for the past of this season, and it shows.
24: You have slept harder for sleeping with a sideline reporter or sleeping with a prostitute from a trailer park.
25: Is this about Piranha 3D? Shame on me for letting the hard clock press me into picking them to cover against the Jaguars last week in 2-on-2-off. That was a mistake.
18: That was a dumbass play.
25: It was a dumbass play by a dumbass.
18: I'm a dumbass.
25: Right here. They couldn't cover the Jags on the field either in that blowout. Like, they were miserable. But because they are 1-2, because they got a divisional game next, and it's Buffalo, I don't know. The Bills might want to watch out for the Patriots a little bit here. Divisional games are tough. The Bills survived the letdown game and 5 turnovers against the Chargers last week, but that will not happen. That will not happen again, maybe ever, if they play that bad against the Patriots. This game is dangerous. As dangerous as a moderate...
24: Where are you going? No. All right. You're the guy laughing at his own jokes before you can even get it out.
25: As dangerous... That's a moderately attractive sideline reporter joining you in the film room late at night. While you try to find any weakness in your opponent, she knows where your weakness is. Where you hide the play sheet, of course. In your pants. Okay, the Bills, by the way, may want to hide theirs from the Patriots, who are known for cheating in the game of football as well. Yeah, believe it or not. That before anybody was talking about all these other scandals going on, it was all about the Patriots. They started this whole thing.
24: Sure did.
25: The Bills' defense, they have not been too impressive so far.
24: To say the least.
25: And even someone as bad as Drake, the soft schedule, may take advantage of that weak defense. The hell is wrong with you throwing that meatball sub last week, Justin Herbert? How could you give the Bills' defense that easy of an interception? And did you hear Tom Brady describe it? Poor awareness, poor decision. He throws him a meatball sub.
24: Well, at least he didn't curse this last week, so there's that.
25: I'm pretty sure Tom Brady has never eaten or even looked at a meatball sub, but somehow he came up with that reference, which was pretty good. The Bills better be aware of those tuna sandwiches Drake may be tossing, though. Because they stink like he does. Or else this game, it could be a trap for the undefeated Buffalo Bills, who had to overcome those awful uniforms last week, too. They look bad.
24: Yeah, those are pretty hideous. Not a fan.
25: Just because you used to wear them doesn't mean you should ever wear them again.
24: I was a fan of the field, kind of like the old school look from the 90s Bills. The layout and the setup of the stadium and the field looks pretty cool.
25: So you don't got to pay homage to everything. Okay. I think Piranha 3D is actually a remake of an older movie.
24: By the way, I think the Patriots were 1-2 going into Buffalo last year, and they beat them, and that kind of gave them momentum going forward for the remainder of the season. So, so maybe there's a parallel there. We'll see.
25: All right.
24: For my trap game tap, I'm going with the Baltimore Ravens. They are fortunate to be 2-1 after that Cowboys totally botched that goal line possession with the last 90 seconds last week in Sao Paulo. They found a way to get that victory after the buzzer-beating 56-yard field goal, and they celebrate. I never got the background as to why they celebrated like they just won the national championship or something. I'm not 100%. Was that because the kick was so far?
25: Hey,
24: or I'm not 100% sure what that was about.
25: I mean,
24: were they going to Carnival afterwards or something? Like, what did I miss? I don't.
25: If you know, we're gonna let teams who win two games in a best out of three MLB playoff series celebrate with champagne in the locker room afterwards, I guess it's fair to let the Ravens celebrate.
24: Hey, by all means. But they had the highest of expectations coming into the season, despite having a new head coach. I know I picked them to win the AFC North in our divisional previews, and we didn't officially make Super Bowl picks, but they're definitely on my short list as favorites to come out of the AFC. But what I've seen so far has not been very inspiring. They got the blowout win in Indianapolis. That was pretty impressive, especially considering that the Colts are actually playing better than I thought they would to start the season. Then they lose at home to a talented but young and inexperienced Saints team. Then last week I had them in my redemption round here in this six-pack because I thought they'd run the Cowboys off of the field, and obviously that didn't happen. The ingredients are there for them to be a championship-level team, but they just haven't shown championship-level consistency quite yet over these first couple of weeks, which is why Sunday's game against the Titans concerns me a little bit. Mm-hmm. Because, yeah, Tennessee's winless, and at times they look young, raw, inexperienced, all that. But if they've shown some fight and some grit, I mean, they... Why are you laughing at
1: this? That's not sexual?
24: They've shown some fight and some grit?
25: There's something before that. I don't know where I am right now. I'm sorry.
24: Young, raw, inexperienced.
25: Piranha 3D took me out.
24: All right.
25: Why was that on?
24: I'm clearly doing the show with an 8-year-old tonight, so there. Thank you, Adam.
25: Really?
3: 8-year-old, dude.
25: Continue.
24: There's a reality that exists that a bounce or two goes their way, and they actually beat the Philadelphia Eagles a couple of weeks ago. So they hang in there. Offensively, I know there's not, and I don't think there's a lot you can take from last week's game against the Meadowlands. People are like, oh, the offense was so awful. Both offenses suck. They're playing in a nor'easter. Like, what are we talking about here between the Giants and the Titans from last week? But it is a dangerous spot for a team like Baltimore because most of us feel they should run the Tennessee Titans off the field. They're an 11.5-point favorite at last check. But next week, they have a matchup under the lights, Sunday Night Football against an Atlanta Falcons team that's coming in with confidence. They beat the Green Bay Packers, beat the brakes off of them last week. I think they're probably going to beat the Saints coming up this weekend, too. That could turn out to be a big matchup for them. And I think this could be a trip-up spot for the Baltimore Ravens. I don't know if they lose to Tennessee, but I can most definitely see the Titans covering the 11.5-point spread here.
25: Interesting. All right, Mark, what we got next here?
15: Beer goggles gay.
25: I know I've been killing the NFC South. It's my division. Rightfully I'm allowed to do that. And I know I've disliked the Monday night slate over the years of those games compared to what you typically get on Sunday night. But I actually think Atlanta at New Orleans could be a fun game as long as I have my beer goggles on. Atlanta destroyed the Packers on Thursday night. They get a week and a half off to prepare and more rest for Michael Penix and that sore knee, which one, I don't know. He's tore like all ACLs. Of them.
24: He's torn knees that he doesn't even have. He tore my knee.
25: The Saints just lost to the Raiders at home. So you know they'll be prepared to bounce back and not let it ruin their season. Tyler Shuck threw three picks in the second half.
16: Now, regular Starbuck over there.
25: Unlikely to happen again. I actually think he's good. I actually think he is their future.
24: Well, look at you complimenting the Saints.
25: I know.
24: Is Bree not listening? Is that why you're saying this now? Do you know for a fact she's not listening?
25: She's watching Piranha 3D. I would take him over Bryce Young in a trade right now.
24: I could see that, actually.
25: I would. Bryce Young threw a check down on a 4th-and-16 with the game on the line against the Browns. And, oh, by the way, did you see this about how he looks against man coverage? versus zone. So last season, Bryce Young, he only completed 44% of his passes against man, 65% completion rate against zone. The disparity is pretty huge. I think Bree has a good quarterback in Tyler Shuck. Mm-hmm. I think Kellen Moore is a solid coach. And I think the Saints have the brightest future in a bleak division. Atlanta, though, with Bijan and some momentum and rest, they could make this an entertaining battle between perhaps the two best teams in the division. And I just think they're pretty evenly matched with some big chunk play offenses. And that means some scoring. That means some beers. You know, a few laughs from Troy's analysis. Our troubles are over, dude. I got one question for you here, Kevin. Let me ask you. Are you ready for football? A Monday night game. Not looking already. Too bad with the beer goggles on.
24: Not bad at all. I'm looking forward to it, to be honest with you. No Travis Etienne, so that's a big loss for the Saints, but that should be an entertaining game. One that's going to be ugly, or people think is going to be ugly, that I think will be entertaining, is the Battle of the Bays. Green Bay and Tampa Bay. Oh. It has all the makings of a god-awful matchup. Yeah. Packers team looks totally lost, listless, both sides of the ball. We talked about getting their asses handed to them by the Falcons last week. One of their best receivers, Jaden Reed, injured again before we get to the quarter point of the season. He was out for the season after week two, I think, last year. And then you have a Buccaneers team whose offensive line is also awful and so bad that they have a backup quarterback in there and a backup rookie undrafted quarterback at that. So for all the reasons that this game looks like just a dog bleep matchup that the NFL would have pawned off to London 15 years ago, I think this will actually be a pretty good game. Now, for one, Bucs offensive line has been bad, like I mentioned. And for all the toughness, moxie, and mobility Baker Mayfield has, Jalen Daniels is on another level when it comes to escapability. Now, unless you're a college football diehard, you probably have not watched a lot of University of Kansas football over the last couple of years. I understand why. But Jalen Daniels, highlight waiting to happen. He's not the most accurate passer, I'll give you that. But he can sling it, and he has juice in his legs. He's going against a Packers defense that made Michael Penix look like Dan Marino sometimes last Thursday night. And then on the other side, I expect a big effort from the Packers, mostly because they really need it if they're going to salvage their season. Adam, last week you mentioned you think their season is already over.
3: Yeah.
24: And fold up the tent. They're done.
3: Well, they are.
24: I'm hesitant to do that because it's still only week four. They do have one win under their belt at least, so they're not over. They're not over at this point in time. And with the expanded playoffs, I think the leash is a little bit longer now than in years past. But I will say it's getting late early. I think that was Yogi Berra who had – that was one of his quotes back in the day. Because after this game, Green Bay faces Mark's Bears, the Lions, the Cowboys, all in consecutive weeks before facing your Panthers on a short week on a Thursday night. So they need to start banking victories where they can get them before they get into the meat of their schedule here. And look, Green Bay not going to be able to run the ball against the Buccaneers defense. We already know that's not going to happen. That's one area where Tampa has excelled, and the Packers have been god-awful. One, because they don't have Josh Jacobs. And two, they literally have a gaggle of street free agents starting for them. They signed two guys off the street this week that are going to start for them on their offensive line. Wow. That's how bad it's been for them up front. But while the Buccaneers' defense has been very good and very stingy to start the season against the run, the Packers have racked up some yards through the air. Jordan Love has thrown for well over 300 yards in two of his first three games. One of those, an almost 400-yard effort against the Minnesota Vikings, and Brian Flores, one of the best defensive coordinators in the entire NFL. So, if I'm to be honest, I don't really know who wins this game because both teams desperately need it. But I will say this, I believe it'll be one of the better games of the weekend when all is said and done.
25: Mark, what's up next here?
4: Missed it.
5: Oh, my God.
4: You missed it. You got to be kidding me. He missed it. You got to be kidding me. Oh, my God.
6: Oh, Troy. I'm so sorry.
4: Oh, my God.
21: Yes. Oh, Troy potential.
25: I got an Oh, Troy epic fail potential game for you.
24: Okay.
25: The 3-0 Raiders are hosting the Chiefs in Las Vegas. And I've got some amazing stats for you via our friend and former guest here on FNA, Barry McCockiner. The Raiders, they had a 6.7% chance to start the season 3-0. But listen to this. I can't believe this is real. I double-checked it, and I think it is. When you're talking about Patrick Mahomes, through 150 career starts, he's 115-35. Tom Brady, 115-35 through his first 150 starts. Win-loss record, first 129 starts. Mahomes, 98-31. Brady, 98-31. AFC Championship game record through seven appearances. Mahomes, 5-2. Brady, 5-2. Super Bowl record through first five appearances. Mahomes, 3-2. Brady, 3-2. You know what Brady didn't do, though? Lose to the Raiders.
2: You lose.
25: He went 5-1 against them.
24: I will say he did lose to the Raiders on a Sunday night. I vividly remember the loss that he did have against the Raiders. Okay. So that did happen.
25: He took one and went 1-0 in the playoffs against them in a very legitimate win in the snow.
24: Extremely legitimate. Yeah, of course. That launched his career.
25: Plus, he literally owns them now.
3: Total ownership.
24: Not total ownership, but we'll get there eventually. He's working on it.
25: Now, Mahomes is 13-2 against the Raiders in his career. More opportunities for wins and losses because they're division rivals, of course. Right. But if you want to get one up on old Brady, beat his team and improve your record to 14-2 against the Raiders, or else it's an epic fail, I say.
24: Is that how that works?
25: That's what I say. You might as well have not even come back from that knee injury if you don't. Better to duck the Raiders than to lose to them. Beating the Chiefs, that is their Super Bowl. Am I wrong?
24: Yes,
25: am I wrong, Kevin?
24: The Super Bowl is the Super Bowl. But
5: am I wrong?
25: That's about as good as it gets.
24: It's about as good as it gets for a Raider fan when you can beat the Kansas City Chiefs. In the regular season, I'll give you that.
25: They've been eliminated from the Super Bowl, so this has to be their Super Bowl.
24: Interesting. They haven't been eliminated from the Super Bowl, but you know, never mind. Go on, continue.
25: Oh, is there a Panther shock over there?
24: That's all right. I just know one team is undefeated and one isn't, but go continue.
25: Yeah. It's been so long since they've, you know, okay, I got to stop now. I keep going after the Raiders. I got to give them a break here and there. I will give them some credit right now. Like, the Raiders and Kirk Cousins, and maybe this is Fugazi and it's going to swing the other way, but he is the only quarterback this season to start with three straight three-touchdown games. Yes. Every game he has thrown for three touchdowns.
24: Yep.
25: The Raiders are the fourth team in the common draft era to start a season 3-0 after making the number one pick in the previous draft. Only team to not have that pick play at any point. Of course, Fernando Mendoza. So this works on two levels. I could see the Raiders coming back to earth and having an epic fail-like loss to the Chiefs, but also, if they win, it's an epic fail for the Chiefs and Mahomes, who's trying to catch Tom Brady and some of those stats I mentioned. That's how I qualify things. I don't know.
24: Sure.
25: It's very scientific over here.
24: Yeah, it's extreme.
1: Yes, science!
24: Bye, old Troy. I really hate to do it.
25: What?
24: I hate to do it.
25: Do you?
24: There's a big part of me that would love to live in the midst of my Raider myopia and believe that they're ahead of schedule and they're going to be the 99 Rams and turn this thing around and win the Super Bowl. But as the
25: How
24: great philosopher Charles Barkley said, that's not going to happen. They're off to a great start, but look who they've beaten. They've beaten the Miami Dolphins. Dolphin fans can't even name 80% of the players who play for the Dolphins right now, if I'm going to be honest with you. They barely beat a Chargers team that looked like the Keystone Cops out there. And I'll give them credit. They showed some grit. They came back from a double-digit fourth-quarter deficit against the New Orleans Saints. But New Orleans is young and still growing, going through some growing pains. So now the Raiders are moving up into the big leagues. They're like George and Wheezy. I had my reservations about Kansas City coming into the season. I talked about it mostly because I didn't know what Mahomes was going to look like coming off of his MCL, ACL, LCL injuries. And then even with the signing of Kenneth Walker, I needed to actually see Andy Reid commit to running the football before I believed he'd do it. And so far through three games,
7: that's not going to happen.
24: Well, he's put a ring on it. Put a ring on a run game, Adam. He's committed.
25: Yeah.
24: 30 times they've run the ball in the first 2 weeks of the season. And then last week against Miami, they ran it 25 times, despite the fact they didn't even run it that well. They stuck with it. So as you mentioned, Adam, this is a big rivalry game. Raiders' biggest rival, the team I was raised to hate the most. I feel like Bernie Mac from Don't Be a Menace. I hate their red jerseys. I hate their red helmets. I hate red licorice. I hate red lipstick. I hate my own oxygenated blood. I hate the late, great Red Auerbach. Well, I actually used to have a thing for redheads back in the day, so they're okay. But that's it. But even with all the hate for the Chiefs that I have, I cannot let it cloud my judgment in what I'm anticipating Sunday in Sin City. I can't do it. I think Kansas City exposes that light Raiders defensive front. Steve Spagnuolo has something for that Raiders offensive line and Kirk Cousins. I hope I'm wrong, but Raider Nation, if you're honest with yourselves, you know I'm right.
25: Hey, Mike, do you know he's right? You're part of Raider Nation. Do you know?
0: We'll see. We'll let our play do the talking. We'll see.
24: I like it, Mike.
25: I know Eloy from Compton, who's our resident Kansas City Chiefs fan around here.
24: Oh, before we even cracked the mics tonight, Eloy was tweeting. So
25: he said, can't wait to tap that ass. Yeah. Sorry, Kevin. Girl, you look good. Why don't you back that ass up? It's all coming crashing down for the Raiders. Apparently, we're simpatico in that. We both feel like that could happen.
24: We are.
25: I'm sorry. I was posting some good stuff. You know, I stuck up for the Raiders more than you did there. That was weird.
24: Just got to be honest, Adam. All right. Just got to be honest.
25: Honest if nothing else.
24: Yeah.
25: Coming up next, more of the NFL six-pack. A few more categories left here on FNA on Fox Sports Radio.
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2: 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There's no time like October. The NLDS is here, streaming live on Fox One. It's the Braves against the Dodgers and the Padres taking on the top-seeded Brewers. Win and you're one step closer to the World Series. Lose and your season is over. This postseason baseball at its best. This kind of October magic doesn't wait for a recap. Here's the good news. You can catch every pitch, every swing, every walk-off live streaming on Fox One. Catch the Braves versus the Dodgers and the Padres versus the Brewers live on Fox One. There's no time like October, and there's no better place to stream the magic than Fox One.
3: Before we get to two on, two off, we still got two more categories here, Mark.
4: Under the microscope.
3: You know, you mentioned them earlier, and I think the Buccaneers might be cooked. And I mean, not just for this season, but for like a decade. Maybe they should have held strong on not giving Baker Mayfield that contract. They're 0-3, and they look worse than that. Todd Bowles could be fired any minute now.
4: You're out.
3: And Matt LaFleur, who they're going to see, because it's Bucks and Packers, yep. He's not that far behind.
2: Sure isn't.
3: Both teams and fan bases expected to make the playoffs, I think. Both head coaches are in trouble. Both quarterbacks don't look like the guy right now. Someone is likely getting fired after this game. And I'm not
2: right after this game.
3: I'm not rooting for it.
2: Okay.
3: But I am intrigued. And I will be watching it closely, even though there are combined 1-5. I think both franchises here, Kevin, could be entering a world of pain here.
5: You're entering a world of pain.
3: I just see them both committed to shell-shocked quarterbacks that have lost some confidence in themselves and in their head coaches and in their teammates and in everything else going on in their life. Like, it's about to get a lot worse for them. There's a major identity crisis going on with these organizations. Are we on the right path? Do we need a full teardown? Do we need new leadership? Do we need new diets, new hairstyles, new sexual preferences? We're completely on the wrong side of things right now. Do we need a full makeover? I don't know. Sunday might tell us something. At least about one of them. Maybe they tie.
2: Oh, that would be the best, wouldn't it?
3: Look,
2: I did say that it would be one of the most entertaining games of the weekend if it ends in a tie. Now, it could be a scoreless tie, which I guess wouldn't be very entertaining.
5: A world of pain.
2: But a game where nobody wins and nobody loses is competitive, so I'll take that as a victory for me.
3: I got them under the microscope. I'm keeping an eye on this game.
2: Yeah, that's big. I think both of those head coaches on the hot seat, firmly on the hot seat. Although, when it comes to Tampa Bay, I think there's a bit of a talent deficit. You lose Mike Evans. They've lost a couple of pieces that don't necessarily help their cause either, and on the offensive line.
3: It's true. I just think they had higher expectations than this. They also lost to the Browns. You got to factor that in.
2: Oh, I did say in our divisional previews, I did not have the Buccaneers making the playoffs. I think I had them in the basement, as a matter of fact, of the NFC South. But now that doesn't say much. I mean, the NFC South in and of itself is a basement, so... I don't know how you can. By under the microscope, I'm going with the Seattle Seahawks as they host the Chargers. By the way, you're welcome. If you took the Commanders +8 last week, like I told you, in my old Troy category when it comes to the Seattle Seahawks.
6: You're a smart motherfucker. That's right.
2: Did not play out exactly how I expected it to, but it has been interesting, if not concerning, a trend for the Seattle Seahawks this season, and that's them running the ball. I talked about Kenneth Walker, the impact he made in Kansas City and their running game, dominating teams to start the season. The void that Walker looks to have left in Seattle looks to be bigger than the Marianas Trench, y'all, as Victor Brick Jacobs would say. I know it's a small sample size, but they are currently in the lower half of the league in rushing so far through three games. The rookie Jadarian Price, when he hasn't been banged up, he's just been mostly underwhelming, and he's not going to play this week against San Diego. You know what? They're always San Diego, the Chargers. He's not going to play this weekend against them either. They are 2-1, and even though they didn't play their best, they still could have won in D.C. last week. But I think their offense is worth taking a close look at as the season continues to progress. We all know JSN is unstoppable. It's ridiculous. He's probably the best receiver in the game, considering he's not that tall and he's not necessarily like that fast either. But he's
3: it's like Jerry Rice.
2: He's got the goods. Whatever the goods are, he's got it. Nobody can stop him.
3: Runs perfect routes.
2: Yeah, but the Seahawks are not going to be able to have a respectable run game. Part of me wonders if Sam Darnold hits a little bit of a regression this year. And last week he kind of showed a little bit. You place him in a situation where he has to throw every single down. Yes, he can rack up yards. Yes, he can make plays throwing to JSN. But he had a couple of interceptions. He's still turnover prone if he has to shoulder too much of the burden. So the sad sack that is the Los Angeles Chargers have been dragged down by their offense more than anything this season. But defensively, they've given up their share of plays here and there, but they've actually played pretty damn well. They held the high flying.

0: 12, which I think is going to be about the number of games they lose this season. I'm thinking like 5 and 12 feels right for the Chargers. Okay. I don't know.
1: So they're not going to go over.
0: No.
1: They're not going to Cleveland Brown this thing. Okay.
0: There just is no bottom for this team currently, though, with the schedule they have. Now, it looks like the good lad McConkey is out.
1: He's been dealing with a slew of injuries these last couple of weeks.
0: Like, that's their only receiver that actually has hands.
1: Quentin Johnston has hands. He just doesn't know how to use them that well. That's all.
0: The ball could be sprayed with Flex Seal, and he still could not catch that thing. No. Like, that third down drop he had late in the game against Buffalo.
1: It's a microcosm of his entire career.
0: It's unbelievable.
1: Yeah.
0: The Chargers could go up to Seattle and get Kurt Cobain. Like, this could be the breaking point game where Herbert finally drops some vulgar language post-game. Like some of that good old-fashioned Philip Rivers, gosh darn it, frick. No. Fricking fricker.
1: So it's going to be a little more G-rated than what Aaron Rodgers was screaming at Mike McCarthy the other night?
0: Yes, sir.
2: You have to use so many cuss words.
0: They say women weak in knees, apparently elbows too, because Madison Beer is doing a number on the joints with Justin Herbert, not in a good way. Pour out a Madison Beer.
1: Not for Charger fans.
0: Yeah. Pour one out for Chargers fans, because Sunday could be the end of an era if they get demolished in Seattle. Like, what if they lose by 35 or something, Kevin? I could see it.
1: I will say that that's highly unlikely.
0: I could see
1: 35?
0: It. 30.
1: All right, now you got me. Okay, that's more reasonable.
0: Are you
1: okay,
0: in?
1: All right. You got to give me the hook with 35. I was like, geez, man, come on. My redemption round, I'm going with the Rams, actually. They find themselves in kind of a near must-win situation for them. Like, quietly, they're 1-2. And our friend and former colleague here at Fox Sports Radio, Bill Plaschke, he wrote about a month ago that the Rams are going to go undefeated this season and win the Super Bowl at home at SoFi Stadium in Inglewood.
0: He said that same S about the Dodgers into the season.
1: Now, he didn't say they go undefeated, but he did say they were going to win like 130 games or something like that. I think that was last year.
0: Okay.
1: That wasn't this year. That was actually last season that he said that was going to happen.
0: 162-0.
3: Perfect.
1: I don't think Bill said that. But fast forward to a month. Now the Rams have a couple of losses. And by the way, their next two opponents, not easy. You're at Philadelphia this weekend, and then you play Buffalo. So you could be staring 1-4 in the face, and this is the great, almighty, super team Los Angeles Rams that people thought maybe they don't go undefeated, but people thought that at minimum they'd win 12, 13 games. So I know I've shared my share of skepticism about the Eagles this season, and that performance against the Bears last week did little to quell my concerns, to be honest with you. Now I have concerns about both the defense and the offense to allow old-ass Case Keenum to come in and act like he's playing back at the University of Houston under Kevin Sumlin, slinging it all over the damn place.
0: Why was it such a big deal that he's 38? It's like, okay. Well, was Aaron Rodgers 41?
3: Are you going to miss the old man?
1: I mean, for Aaron Rodgers has been, like, you know, playing and participating. Case Keenum, he's not been on the couch, but he was a third-string quarterback.
0: Okay.
1: He was an emergency guy that wouldn't even dress on Sunday.
0: Yeah, but he's had just as good of a career as Aaron Rodgers. Maybe not. Maybe that's the difference.
1: You sure you haven't been drinking tonight there, Adam?
0: Okay.
1: You know, the fumes from Mike's cologne have just permeated into your brain, and so it may have killed a cell or two.
0: Maybe some of the fumes from the piranhas and Piranha 13.
1: So we know the 49ers have the Rams' number. Another team that's had their number recently, those Philadelphia Eagles. In the Sean McVay era, Philadelphia has a 6-1 record against the Rams.
0: Ooh.
1: And so that's Doug Peterson, that's Nick Sirianni. For whatever reason, the Eagles have Sean McVay and the Rams' number. And if you're the Rams, you're walking into the link with a 1-3 record staring you in the face while the 49ers are undefeated. You realize how much weight that this game carries. I think they're going to respond, actually. Eagles are 2-1, but they have not looked impressive. Even in their two victories, they haven't looked that great. Rams were a bad pass interference call away from being 2-1 themselves. And that was a road game against one of the best teams in the AFC in the Denver Broncos, who needed a second-half comeback to even get that done. So Puka Nacua returning to the lineup. A level of mini desperation, I guess I would call it, for the Rams that they're feeling at this moment in time. I think they find a way to have a huge performance and a bounce back performance. Even if the offense doesn't light up the scoreboard, I still like that defense against a struggling Eagles offense. That's even without Myles Garrett and Aaron Donald, who's not going to play. But the Eagles offense has just struggled so much this season. I like what the Rams defense has been doing this year. Simply put, considering how good the rest of the NFC West has looked so far, The Rams cannot afford to fall any further.

0: behind with a loss against a team they probably should beat, despite the game being on the road and being a 10 a.m. Pacific kick time.
1: That's a good call. That may influence one of my picks coming up in two on, two off. Final segment here on FNA on Fox Sports Radio.
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1: Mark, let's do it.
2: Two on.
1: All right. So last week, and I went 2-2.
0: Yep.
1: Kevin went 1-3.
0: Yeah, not my best week.
1: And yet, you're still 5-6 on the season, and I'm 3-8.
26: You lose.
1: Doesn't feel good. But it can all change in 1 week. And this could be the week. And two on, two off. Anything is possible.
27: That's not going to happen.
1: Okay.
0: Well, as long as the math adds up, anything's possible, I guess.
28: Oh, you can count. Good for you.
1: We got to make two picks on favorites and two picks on underdogs. You want to give me a favorite here, Kevin?
0: Yeah. I don't hate to do this to you, actually, Adam. I'm going to take the Lions -4 your Panthers.
1: Oh, really?
0: Yeah. Carolina, I believe, without both of their starting corners and... they've had some injuries on defense coming into the season on the defensive line. Now, the Lions don't stop anybody either. I think this is going to be a shootout, but I do like the Lions to win this game and cover the four-point spread.
1: All right. Well, I hate to do this to somebody's Chargers, but, I'm laying 7 points with the Seattle Seahawks at home.
28: Total ownership.
0: This is your version of Survivor. You're just going to pick whoever is playing the Chargers against the spread.
1: Oh, it worked last week.
0: Every week. Exactly. So I'm saying, like, this is your Survivor.
1: Barely.
0: It's like, who's playing the Chargers? What's the spread? I'm taking it.
1: I just think there could be a point where they break. And the walls of Jericho come crashing down. The dam opens up. And I could see it against an angry Seattle team that lost on the road in D.C. to the Commanders last week. That has been struggling, and they got work to do. But
0: not perfect.
1: I just don't know how the Chargers are going to score right now. Can you score 20 points? 20-point challenge. They haven't done it yet.
0: And look at the teams they're playing against, like Denver's coming up. I mean, there's a lot of good defenses they have on the horizon. I don't see your point. I don't see where the rest comes in.
1: McConkey's out.
0: Yeah, like I said, I mean, I think it's very possible that by the time we get to Christmas Day, Jim Harbaugh is not the head coach of the Chargers anymore. I do think that's possible.
28: You're out.
0: I will go with another on. And I'm going to go with the 49ers -2.5 over those Denver Broncos. 49ers look like an absolute machine right now. Brock Purdy, like I said, is playing at an MVP level. That defense has looked amazing despite, yet again, getting bitten by injuries. Mike Evans may or may not play. I don't think it's going to matter. I think the 49ers beat the Denver Broncos, and they cover that 2.5-point spread.
1: I can't believe I'm doing this. Bree?
0: No.
1: I'm taking your Saints -2 on Monday Night Football against the Atlanta Falcons.
5: It's so funny. Okay.
1: Anyway. I'm not joking. I am dead serious.
0: Okay.
1: I like Tyler Shuck. I gave the numbers before this season started of his last 8 games from last season.
0: Now, he also played against a lot of terrible competition in those last 8 games. Like, 6 of his last 8 were against not really good teams.
1: But he was a damn rookie.
0: Yes.
1: And he had a QB rating of 110.
0: I was just trying to bring it back to earth a little bit and just like, hey, just so we know, it wasn't against the best of competition. But he looks real. He can play.
1: Why are you trying to bring us Saints fans down?
0: Bree. Bree probably just threw up in her mouth right now to hear you say something like that.
1: What's your first off here, Kevin? What's an underdog you're going with?
0: I'm going with Jacksonville. They're 3-point dogs against the Cincinnati Bengals. They think that Bengals defense is improved, but look at what happened last week against the Pittsburgh Steelers, who they made the Steelers look like, you know, one of the great offensive teams in the history of the sport. That is not the case. The Jaguars, I think, are one of the more complete teams in the NFL. I think the Jags end up covering the 3.
1: Well, they sure look like a complete team with the way they dismantled the New England Patriots.
0: Right.
1: But, you know, there's a reason that happened. It's because there's this guy named Agabs2169, if that's even a real name. Okay, that's his at.
0: So it's a family name.
1: On Twitter. Yeah, he's Junior. Agabs2169 Junior, who's been coming after me a little bit, and spelled clever, cleaver, by the way. And I told him after that, I'm not going to argue with someone who can't even spell clever. I just... I'm done. But you know what? I had Jacksonville circled here, too. And I'm not going to go away from it just because you picked it.
0: Okay.
1: And you're ahead of me.
0: That's fine. It works. My other off, I'm going to go with the Packers. They're 3.5-point favorites against the Tampa Bay Buccaneers. I like the Buccaneers. I like Jalen Daniels. I seem to be the only person that does. But I think they find a way to cover that 3.5-point spread. I don't know if they win, but I think they cover that 3.5-point spread. I like Tampa this week.
1: Tampa's getting 3.5.
0: Yeah.
1: At home.
0: Yep.
1: As desperate as they are.
0: They're starting a rookie undrafted quarterback.
1: That Kevin Figgers believes in.
0: That's right.
1: This is a wild take, I gotta say. Are you just like trying to zig when everybody else is zagging? Because if it comes true, you look like a complete genius.
6: You're a smart mother. That's right.
0: No, I truly believe that the Tampa Bay Buccaneers put up a fight against the Green Bay Packers. Absolutely. I'm not just trying to be contrarian for contrarian's sake. I'm not Rob Parker over here.
1: All right. Who is?
0: There's only one.
1: I gotta pick one more.
0: One more off.
1: I gotta pick one more dog here. Am I really gonna pick the Raiders? Am I gonna do that? Or am I really gonna pick the Panthers? I didn't know about the 2-corner thing.
0: Now, if you pick the Panthers, we're head to head because I got the Lions.
1: I don't want to do that. I got the Eagles.
0: You're going to Eagles.
1: +3.5 against the Rams.
0: Okay, we'll see what happens. Eagles +3 at home. Thanks, guys. Project at NIL coming up next on Fox Sports Radio.
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26: White victim, female, pretty, wealthy.
21: 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A black man from the projects comes forward with information about the case.
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29: 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They turn on him.
21: 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Lee Harris is sentenced to 90 years.
30: I get 90 years for killing somebody I have never seen.
21: Behind bars, Lee finds an unlikely ally in his cellie, Robert. 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There's no way their paths would ever cross on the outside. 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Clear Lee's name.
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3: The four Major League Baseball Division Series all begin on this Saturday, including Braves at Dodgers, 4 p.m. Eastern Time on Fox TV. Pitcher Tarek Skubal is due to start for L.A. in 100-degree temperatures. On FS1, 8:30 p.m. Eastern Time, it'll be the Padres at top-seeded Milwaukee. The NBA preseason starts this weekend. Friday night in the WNBA playoffs, a game three to end the first round. Golden State edge Dallas 77-73. The two semis each start on Sunday. NHL wins for Washington and the Rangers. Boston won in overtime 4-3 at Winnipeg. Victories for Anaheim and St. Louis also on the road. To college football, Northwestern rushed for over 400 yards and beat Penn State 34-13. Pitt won at Virginia Tech 35-33 as the Hokies missed a 36-yard field goal attempt on the final play. I'm Steve DeSager.
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4: Here's Anthony Gargano and William Penn Charter School Director of Athletics, Daniel DeBernardinis.
11: Well, good morning, good morning. Happy, happy Fox Football Saturday. And this is Project NIL. I'm Anthony Gargano. He is Danny DeBernardinis, Athletic Director Extraordinaire from Penn Charter, one of the oldest schools in the country. And we talk about everything from college, high schools and the preps and even down to youth sports. That's the world that we cover. It's a fascinating one, a vast one, and it's ever-changing. Don't forget, there's no time like October. The NLDS is here, streaming live on Fox 1. Braves, Dodgers, Padres taking on the Brewers. Win, and you're one step closer to the World Series. Lose, and it's all over. This is postseason baseball at its best, the kind of October magic that doesn't wait for the recap. Here's the good news. You can catch every pitch, every swing, every walk-off live streaming on Fox 1. Catch the Braves versus the Dodgers and the Padres versus the Brewers live on Fox 1. There's no time like October, and there's no better place to stream the magic than Fox 1. Of course, that magic will happen without the Phillies, Danny D. Good morning.
16: I'm not ready to talk about that yet.
11: I, you know what's funny? You and I talked for hours before the game. I didn't talk to you after the game.
16: It was tough, man.
11: You were in no mood.
16: Yeah, it's just it's hard to take, man.
11: Well, it's also hard to be right because we said all morning, dude, what are you doing? You got to start Wheeler. You can't start Nola.
16: Yeah, we were on that train for sure. It didn't really make sense, but especially if they knew they were going to use him for four innings or whatever the case may be, like why not start with them? You know, get
11: because the last thing that team needed was to start off down 3-0. A team that always grips its bat way too tight, that always succumbs to the pressure offensively. You needed to put the pressure on the Braves and have Atlanta looking at a 1-1 game or a, you know, 0-0. Just you wanted to be close toward the latter innings, and then all of a sudden you saw what they, you know, I mean, they emptied their bullpen.
16: Yeah, especially carrying all that momentum. We had to really, I think, jump on them and make them press a little bit, and then you throw a guy out that has been really inconsistent this year. And
11: not only that, he's vulnerable to the long ball.
16: Yes, right? Especially like that's not strong lefties. I mean,
11: yeah, like power lefties kill you. The Braves in particular kill you. So, you know, whatever. I mean, it is what it is. But only because Danny and I didn't talk about it because we didn't want to talk about it. But we're now
16: a couple still licking my wounds.
11: We're now like two days. It's now like a day later, so we can talk about it. All right, buddy. Lots to get into. So, before we get into this bill, because you unpacked the college sports bill that is has reached the next step, and I'm fascinated what you kind of are looking at and what you've uncovered, and I really want to go through it. Before we do that, the power of what we're seeing college sports was on display last night in, you know, just outside of Chicago, right on the lakefront, just outside, as Northwestern debuted its new stadium.
16: What a way to debut it, brother.
11: Yeah, I mean, they were incredible. They ran. I mean, you want to talk about running something down your throat? I mean, it was unbelievable. They rushed for, you know, over 400 yards on the ground, dude. On the ground. It was insane. You know, in fact, it was they put up 506 yards, 413 on the ground. You had two guys rush for over, one 162, the other 188. That's Penn State, right? Like, that's not like some little program. That's Penn State they rushed over, and they debuted their new stadium, which looks spectacular.
16: Yeah, it's so cool, especially for a school like Northwestern, who's been kind of in this, you know, purgatory, in this middle gray area for a long time, especially on the football side. To see them investing in it and then to see that investment, you know, pay off. I root for them. I got to meet some of their coaches last year. We have Tom McGlinchey, who is Mike McGlinchey's younger brother. Mike starts left tackle for the Denver Broncos. His little brother was at Penn Charter last year, and I was able to, you know, really have a good relationship with him and meet the staff at Northwestern because he's committed there and has went there this year. And, yeah, man, they're trying to change things up, man. They were talking about the stadium last year and how they think it's going to really change their culture there and really help grow that program. So I'm excited for them. I'm rooting for them, and what a way to rein it in, man. Huge win over Penn State.
11: $875 million, Ryan Field, college football's most expensive stadium, right? It was, it's amazing. It seats 35,000 people, so it's really an intimate stadium. He's kind of look. I watched the game; it looked really cool. It was on Fox. It looked really cool. Very soccer style, and I mean, the place was like popping. And you wonder, is that the future? Now, you know, college football has these historic stadiums. What they do normally, because you don't see these new stadiums just for college, right?
16: No, for sure.
11: You know, they usually have these old stadiums that they refurbish, that, you know, expand and can seat over $100,000, 100,000 people. And, you know, you got your big houses and your Neylands and all those stadiums, which I love because they're so different and charming, right? But this Northwestern Stadium is dynamite.
16: Yeah, I really like it. And it's tough because I think they've really felt out their community and, like, what are we constantly going to have to really pack this thing through the good and the bad? Because when you have a 100,000-seat stadium and you're not that football power and it's half empty, 50,000 is a lot of people, but when it's half empty, it's not a good look, right? And you don't feel it. Yeah. I like that they went with the soccer look. I mean, the question is, if they build a program they want, there's going to be a high demand for that 35,000 for sure. But
11: it was funny. I was during the telecast, they were talking about it, that they didn't expect. They were a little concerned about the student body showing up, and then they were putting up like a big push, And it turned out everybody was into it, and they got two times the ticket requests that they expected.
16: Well, that's what you're saying. So, like, 35 is an interesting number, especially when, you know, you have teams in, within your conference that have over 100,000.
11: Right.
16: You got the Big House and Beaver Stadium that are super, you know, known for just being these massive stadiums. Like, Penn State becomes the third biggest city on game day in Pennsylvania. Right,
11: it's behind like Lincoln and Nebraska. Same thing.
16: Like on game day, they become the biggest, one of the biggest cities in the state with that number. Right, it's a crazy number. So I'm really interested to see how that plays out long term. But I do like it. I think I like the more intimate stadium too. I think it's pretty cool, the soccer alignment kind of aspect of it all. So it is really interesting, and I'm happy for them, and I want to. I'll keep watching that program closely as they grow.
11: Yeah, well, it's all a part of basically what we're going to discuss today, which is the money is here, right? The money's here. $1.77 billion. That's how much Division I schools reported paying athletes directly through revenue sharing in the first year of the House settlement system. I mean, now it went to roughly 35,000 athletes, 307 schools across 45 sports. But you and I both know the lion's share of that went to football and basketball, right?
16: Oh, for sure.
11: I mean, you know, all of a sudden, the cap, right? We laugh at the cap, the whole thing. But the crazy number is, like that, like we're talking nearly $2 billion, Dan. That's crazy.
16: It's insane. And but you got to think about it. Like at first, it's like so staggering. I'm like, man, $2 billion is insane. But then you start looking at some of these rosters, like which we've been talking about the last couple of weeks, where there's 10 teams spending close to $50 million in football. And in basketball, you have teams spending 25 to 30 at the top end. Like last year's NCAA team, like I was hearing coaches talk at Media Day, every roster in the Final Four was over $20 million last year.
11: Yeah.
16: Right? So there's those, you, when you think about that, you're like, oh, well, I can understand how it gets there. But that is kind of mind-blowing that you're spending $2 billion on these programs, which is a crazy number. And, you know, again, why I think Senate is getting involved, and we'll get into the good, the bad with it. I think there's a lot of good parts to it, but I still think they're not right on a lot of sides of it as well. So it's just a crazy time, man. I mean, $2 billion, who would ever thought that? Right when they first opened up this door.
11: No. I mean, you know, it happened. The thing that's crazy is that accelerated, right? Like,
16: I was on steroids.
11: Yeah. Like, it just went so fast. That's the thing that's crazy. Now, the big deal, the Protect College Sports Act has passed through the Senate, and Congress is awaiting for it. Now, I'm curious what you just some highlights. And
16: that 21's across all sports, but there were still collectives that could get third party by Deloitte. So a lot of people didn't really understand that. Well, there's a cap of $21 million. That was really like a soft cap that you could the school could technically spend, but they were still allowed to have outside, you know, investors, outside advertising come in and pay the other side of it.
11: So that under this act, that's gone?
16: Yes. Yeah, so that 21 number's gone. It goes to 48.8. So my big question was
11: the NIL piece of it.
16: The collective part.
11: Yeah.
16: Yes and no, because it's very unclear if.
11: Of course it is.
16: There's still a gray area. Like if you are with Nike, does that count? Like for like yes, big see, advertisers, right, that right, doesn't count right. against it.
11: Right.
16: So there's a gray area, which I think is a slippery slope because we have to really be able to lock this in. So when I was reading it, it was like kind of really vague about whether that collective piece will truly be gone. Because if you leave the door open, people will get creative.
11: Yeah, it's cops and robbers, man.
16: The exactly, robbers, man. So like that's my
11: robbers
16: problem.
11: Robbers are always creative. Come on.
16: And if you think about this year, like a big program like Michigan, right? I think they were spending high 40s on their football, and then they're going to be in the 20s in basketball. So you're saying they're at 48. They just spent 60, 65 this year in those two sports without any other sports.
11: Again, this thing is ridiculous because you're not going to have a true cap. Once again, this is what drives me insane.

0: These sports need to be separated. And they have to have an individual hard cap on each of the sports.
1: On
0: right?
1: each like, sport, yes. I agree with
0: like,
1: that.
0: Like, football's hard cap is, you know, whatever. Pick a number, $50 million. Right? That's all you could, that's what you can spend on football. Nothing more. Including collectives, everything else. And that's a number, like, once you reach that number, like, you're not, it's not like you're going to go grab, like, 50 grand of cash, right? Like they used to do.
1: Yeah.
0: Like, that's not going to, you know, I'm sure they'll still try to do stuff like that. But, like, you're now at a real number, right? It's a real number.
1: And what do you think that real number is? Let's think about it. So, we were talking about last week, the top teams spend close to 50, and then as it rains down to, like, the 10th team spend about 42, I think. So, like, 1 through 10 is in that 40 to 50 range.
0: I mean, whatever. You call it 60 million?
1: No, I'm saying for football, I think it should be 40, so it's a little bit more competitive. It gives a little bit more parity. Because there's, like, the top 10.
0: Yeah, but you already have teams spending 50.
1: Yeah, so they're trying to put a handle on it because they said it's not sustainable. Yeah. Is what the real thing is.
0: Here's the thing. There's no way they're going down.
1: Well, with this bill, they're going way down if this passes.
0: Yeah, and that's not going to work. Like, that's not going to work, man. You're not going to go down.
1: Yeah, you're they're only saying going, 50 you're, total.
0: Right. Like, I know what they're saying. It's not going to work.
1: Yeah.
0: It doesn't work like that.
1: Well, unless they really hammer in this collective piece, which they're not. They're not. They're, it's great.
0: Well, that's the point. That's right their – because that's your clue. They know it's impossible to go down. You never go down. It never goes back. What? Here's lesson one in life. Once prices go up, once dollars go up, it never goes back down. Never.
1: Yeah.
0: When was the last time you saw a price go down?
1: Unless, yeah, no, I'm here. I hear you.
0: You know? I mean, it's not happening. Which is why you got to make the number – whatever the number's going to be, add 10% to it. So 55 million. Yeah. And that's your number. And you got to be hard cap. Like, there's no Clippers circumventing the cap.
1: No,
0: right?
1: Circumvention. Yeah.
0: There's
1: there's
0: no Kawhi and the Unk. Like, that's not, that's not happening. So, like, you got to come in hard and go, like, this is what it is. 55 for football. What's basketball? 40? 30?
1: Basketball right now, the big teams were spending 20 in the 20s, like 22 last year, 23.
0: Right, so 30, right? You make basketball 30, football 55, and then you got your other, you would have your other tiers, baseball, right? Hockey, soccer, and then you put your tiers in.
1: Yeah, I mean, we always talk about the big problem in sports in general, especially, like, you know, even at my level at the high school, everyone wants to have these unified rules. And we always kind of push back on that and say, like, we think it's important to evaluate the sport and see the sport, how what works within the sport. Now, I know it's more work for everybody because, you know, it's different across the board and it's more understanding. But, like, that makes the sport be the best. And I hate that we always try putting everything in a box and having this unified rule that touches on everything.
0: Yeah, I think it's unrealistic, Dan. Like, I mean, let's be honest. These sports are so different. It's actually frustrating to me that you would actually even think about this. Like, what are you guys doing? You can't govern every sport
1: the same. Yeah, you can't.
0: You know,
1: yeah, not everyone fits in the same box.
0: It just doesn't work, man. It doesn't work. All right, we'll come back, and then I want you to see anything else that you have uncovered inside it, because you read it pretty closely. So I'm looking forward to that. We'll touch on all of it. This is Project NIL. Man, it goes by fast, dude. It's already 20 minutes.
1: Flying by, brother.
0: We only got two segments left. We need more. Danny DeBernardinis, the AD. I'm Anthony Gargano from the Fellas right here on Fox Sports Radio.
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0: how it's going crazy. Danny G, the AD. I'm Anthony Gargano. All right, buddy. Where did you uncover within this thing?
1: Yeah, man. Deep dive. So I want to talk about some of the good, right? Some things I liked. So this is what I'm indifferent about because I think they'll just find ways to find more percentage. Again, I think at its core it makes sense, but I don't think it's going to be hard to regulate. It touches on the agents and it protects athletes. Agent fees would be capped at 5%.
0: And now I know a lot about this. And now you're looking, I mean, guys are getting 10%. Like, big agencies are diving into it because they're looking at it. There's no cap. In these professional leagues, there's a distinct cap to the agent fees.
1: Yeah. So they put it at 5. Now I think they're important in this era. You have people who have no clue what they're doing and they're ripping money out of their pocket, which is totally unfair, and taking advantage of family. So I like that in theory, but just 5% on agent fees, I think they'll find ways, maybe front the money and charge them a crazy percentage on the repayment. I don't know for sure, but I foresee loopholes around it, right? Isn't I like crazy, it in theory.
0: Dude. Like, they always find a way. Always. Yeah. Always find a way to make a few dollars, right? Like, lawyers, there's, you know, it's funny, a friend of mine is a big lawyer, and he's got a case in New York, and it's a personal injury, like, it's an awful story. But there's these firms that front cases, like, they front you the money.
1: And I've seen that before on injuries and stuff, yeah.
0: And, like, you know, like, they're fronting, like, he's like, and in this case, he's trying to help his client because there is a potential huge payout on the other side. So he goes like, I'm in for $200,000. So I've given the family $200,000 out of the business.
1: Usually they get 50% back on return on that.
0: Right. So that's kind of like what they're doing at, you know, that's always been the agents, like, fronting money.
1: Yeah, so like I'm curious to see how they find workarounds on it, but I'm pretty confident they will. The other thing I do like is gives you protection. So like if you're hurt, you don't lose your scholarship. They make you honor the scholarship.
0: Yeah, that's great. I like that a lot.
1: They give you medical for 5 years post college, which is huge, and I think that's very important.
0: Oh my God, could you imagine you're a kid coming out having insurance? That's such a big deal over, like, because you could take, if you want to go into a career path where you're not, you're not going to be able to land a full-time gig with all these great input, it's going to take you time to invest in it. Well, now you're covered.
1: Yeah, for sure. No, I agree. And it does also puts protection in for like Olympic sport athletes who have to like leave.
0: Yeah.
1: For that stuff and non-revenue sports that aren't like the big sexy thing, it protects those sports. So like that's the good of it, right? Now we get into the gray of it again. So now they're putting transfer restrictions and it looks like they want to do one.
0: Yeah. One.
1: We talked about that.
0: That's something that has rankled so many people. I think of all the things, right? I think the portal is the one that drives people nuts.
1: Yeah. Well, because it was so different before, and you transferred, you sat here. So they're giving you one free, and then I think there would be rules around it, right? Now, the biggest pushback is coming from critics saying coaches and admin leave whenever they want.
0: Right.
1: There's no cap on their pay. They leave whenever they want. A kid's recruited. So why are we capping it once? There should be provisions within it. And me and you agree with that. If a coach leaves, that should open up a door for a transfer, right? Try to bring some stability. We also, we landed on two, unless you're leveling up. That gives you a third, right? If you're going from D2, like if you're working your way up the system because this new system is putting kids to start much lower and work their way up. So me and you, when we broke it down months ago, before we knew this was happening, when we were just, you know, riffing and trying to figure out what's best for college sports, we nailed it in theory on a lot of different levels. Now, this one, we're kind of fall off. If they're going to stay one, we're pretty off because we were saying two with the potentially three.
0: I think one is it's just too few. Here's another problem. Like, you know, with everybody recruiting older and everything else, like you need kids aren't going to get the same path. It's not like Michigan or I don't know, Ohio State is going to go unless you're like the greatest, you're the best prospect in the country. Like you're not getting recruited by them. Like they're going to look at the portal and you're going to have to climb the ladder. So
1: definitely
0: they need to acknowledge that the ladder exists. And that's why you need more transfers. Right.
1: And then some of the stuff is like, it's really giving college and NCAA like this antitrust protection, which they continue to lose in court. They've lost so many times, but now they're basically saying that goes away. Like we're giving once, if this goes through, you can't keep fighting in court. And it gives them, so that's a big,
0: that's what they want.
1: We're giving NCAA all this power again, right? They didn't have it. They had it and they lost it. So I say be cautious, you know, proceed with caution with that because that's iffy. And another thing that me and you touched upon was this conference realignment. The Senate version limits conferences to 20 schools. Me and you talked about having power conferences versus another, right? And having tiers within it. It limits and it really imposes restrictions for moving major conferences. And it actually has a thing which basically says you got a window to do it right away. But after that, you have to be independent before you even fall into another conference. So, you know, the ACC, Florida State, Miami, Clemson, North Carolina, they're adamantly against it because the ACC is kind of falling apart and they don't want to be forced to make a move right now.
0: Yeah.
1: Right? So there's going to be people lobbying. There's going to be a lot of money that's going to try to push that out because that conference has some very wealthy schools and they're adamantly against that. So that's very interesting be a mass, as well.
0: If you give that, if you say, here you go, you got to make a decision, now, mass exodus.
1: And then it's going to be crazy. So I don't like that they put that in. That was another one of my pushbacks. It's like, I think that's too firm right away, and it's just going to cause absolute chaos.
0: Yeah.
1: Right? Yeah. I mean, that's pretty crazy to me. Let me see. I have one other note. I just think there's a couple loopholes. And me and you talked about it maybe 2 weeks ago where we said, you know, Coach Cal was out saying he likes it, but it's about 60 to 70% good, but it's needed.

0: It was like he got like an 83 on a test, and I was like lighting him up, and I'm like, yo, dude, like that's not acceptable. You're smarter than that, and you know the material. You should know this material. I'm not happy with an 83. That's a C. And he goes, well, I mean, it really is a low B, right? Because a B's an 84.
1: He's a smart kid.
0: You little bastard. But big picture, you're right. Like, if you're going to do it, get it right. There's so many details to big-time college athletics. There's going to be stuff that falls through the cracks. I mean,
2: look, it's needed, right? I'm on board with it. I know we need it, and it needs to happen in the near future. It doesn't have to happen today if we don't have it right. And I think because it's rushed, look, it's never going to be perfect. But let's get a 90 here. Let's get 90% good, right? There's always going to be a loophole somewhere. But let's not settle for a C, man. Like, and people, everyone on both sides, like, yeah, it's good. There's some things like I would change. Let's try to get it right.
0: Yeah.
2: Like, let's, you know, cut once. That's what they say, right? You measure and cut once. Like, let's figure that out before we jump to it. Cause it's already Wild West. Like, we're in it. I know people want to get out of it, but don't rush. Let's really try to figure this out the right way. That's sustainable. And we're not going to have so much, you know, gray area with everything, because that's my fear. And I think it would be better, but it would still put us in a really difficult place.
0: Yeah, because listen, the money's one thing, right? Like, so you're going to reach a number, and that number's, and they're always going to try to circumvent the number. That's just human nature. But all the rules around it is really what you need to protect.
2: For sure.
0: And like the conference thing, that's something that needs to get figured out from the top and by individual sports. Because you're like, we go back to the football thing. Like, once you make a cap, and the cap's got to be, you know, like we talked about, you know, $40 to $50 million, right? Once you're in that stratosphere, there's only so many teams that can spend that.
2: For sure. Like,
0: there's only so many universities. So what needs to happen now is, truthfully, there needs to be, you separate sports and you create like conference identities. So whatever you call it, the SEC, Big Ten, you know, you cut the ACC in for a little piece of it. You cut the Big 12 in for a little piece of it. And then you create the Super League. And then every other school that's not in the Super League falls into the second tier. And like we talked about with the college, with the soccer, European soccer model.
2: And that should be, but I also think we should, if we're going to do that, we should figure out, like, again, do it by sport, right? Like volleyball, you know, in the Big Ten, you don't need to be going from New
0: USC
2: Jersey
0: to Rutgers
2: to USC on a Tuesday to play a volleyball match, right? No. I'm just saying volleyball. I'm not trying to knock volleyball. I'm just, you know, or, you know, a soccer game. It's like these sports where you're playing multiple times a week and you got to travel across country.
0: Nah, it's
2: like, that doesn't make sense. Like that's you're in the air for a half a day.
0: Yeah.
2: Right?
0: Yeah,
2: like what are we doing? And the amount of money we're spending. So like I think again, let's not try to put everyone in a box, and the game has changed and we got to realize that and not try to just make everything the same. Like football is a different beast, right? Maybe minus football that you can have because the most sports are playing multiple times a week.
0: Right.
2: There's a lot of travel that goes involved. There's a lot of logistics that go involved. Like football is once a week. It's once a week for 3 months, right? It's like, okay, let's figure out how to put everything else and realize we can't just have everyone under the same umbrella.
0: Yeah. I mean, even the basketball stuff is crazy. The basketball travel.
2: Yeah, it's nuts.
0: Yeah. You know? I mean, you got kids, you got, like sometimes you're not even barely home, right? You're on a 2 week road trip when you're playing college basketball. It's nuts.
2: Yeah, man.
0: All right, we got to take a quick TO. We'll come right back. Still lots to do. Big college football day today. We are Project NIL. Danny D, Anthony G, right here, Fox Sports Radio.
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34: A teenage wedding, and the old folks wished him well. You could see that Pierre.
35: You know, our boy's not going to Pulp Fiction.
34: And now the young monsieur and
35: Madame. That's Marty Mark on the turntables. Project NIL, Danny D. Oh, man. I want to get this. We only got one more segment. It goes by too fast. But I do want to discuss this because Cal has been making the rounds. All right, John Calipari has been all over the last week talking about the Protect College Sports Act and all that's going on. And he said 9 Arkansas players make more than his assistant coaches, while the other 3 make more than his entire staff. Now, this is a great debate, right? Like, what should the coaches make? And is that even germane? Because, once again, without the players, what do you got?
36: Exactly. And so he came out and said that because he's been in favor of this bill. He's been at Capitol Hill. He's been, you know, been a champion of it. Now, he also says it's flawed, but he says it's needed. So he's pushing it through, right? He's a champion of it. And people were saying, well, why is there not caps? The rebuttal is, well, you're putting caps on kids. What about the caps on coaches? What about the cap? What about coaches leaving whenever they want it? So what's the story with that? And that was his pushback. He's like, look, they're making more than all of us. And he goes, and I've been doing it for 40 years. So, you know, and I volunteered for my first 2. Then I made, right, you know, $10 an hour my second year, you know, like whenever it got over. So like, I put the time in, these kids are just getting here. So that was kind of his rebuttal to the controversial that people were trying to tear him down a little bit for backing this so much, because they're saying, well, you make, I don't know what he makes, 8 million,
35: yeah,
36: 9 million,
35: yeah, yeah, yeah.
36: You know, so they were trying to.
35: But his point is correct that, hey, listen, you know, my man, you know, has put the time in, right? Like,
36: yeah, he's coached for 40 years. I agree.
35: There's legit. You got to be legit about it. Like, let's be real. And not all these kids are making real money, and some of these coaches got to get paid a little more too. The assistants, I'm talking
36: for
35: about.
36: For sure.
35: Staff,
36: and
35: like, you know.
36: I agree, especially because they're on such a pedestal and like the turnover so quickly, like you're moving on quick. So like you're moving your family and you're there for 3 years. You're taking a huge risk, right? There's not a ton of stability in that profession right
35: now. No, not
36: right?
35: At all,
36: so
35: man.
36: It's like, I agree. I think the coaches should get paid more, right? I mean,
35: yeah.
36: I'm with it. I see it. I fight for my high school coaches to get paid more, right? I think, you know, the amount of time and energy you put in and the amount of, you know, love and care that we're dealing with, you know, children, even these in college are still children. I mean, they're 22, 23.
35: Nah, and they are. They are kids. We were talking about it last week, right? About how you almost, like, the kids aren't almost, they're not ready yet. Right? Like,
36: yeah.
35: You've seen it. How long have you been an AD for?
36: This is year 13, baby.
0: All right, 13. Imagine when you first got in. Didn't the kids seem older than they do now?
36: For sure.
0: And
36: yeah, the, I mean,
0: And whatever the reasoning, I don't know what the reasoning is, but I know I see it, and it's like it's been like that with every generation. Go to your father's generation. When those kids were 18, they were like men.
36: Oh, yeah, they were working since they were eight.
0: Right. Like, yeah.
36: My dad worked at the mill, paper mill.
0: Yeah, paper they walk around with a cigarette behind their ears. Like, you know, it's crazy. I remember seeing, like, baseball cards when I was a kid and looking through the baseball cards now. And these dudes, they look like middle-aged men, right? Like, it's wild. So my point is that wherever it is, like, life's getting longer, right? Thank God. So parts of life need to expand, like childhood, right? Into young adulthood. That means schools. So why not add another year within high school?
36: Yeah, no, I agree. I'm with you. Brother.
0: That's my argument.
36: No, and again, they're not outside, right? We talk about this. Me and you have talked about it. Like, even my generation, like, I got home and I would, you know, do homework and I'd run to the playground. Like, that doesn't happen anymore. And that's, you know, I'm two generations away from this generation, technically. You know, it's like, it's a pretty wild thing to think about how it's changed that quickly. But I see it just working with kids. Even when I started, right, that's a different kid. I became an AD in, you know, 2013-14 school year, you know, 3 years out of college, four years out of college. It's much different from then to now. So
0: yeah, what do you see? And I'm curious, like, other than the attributes, other than the way they look, what else is different about them?
36: Yeah, just I think it's just a social aspect of it. You know, what the responsibility aspect of it. Like, the kids want to work. It's not that they want to work. It's just different, right? They're more like, it's just more organized. Like, their play is so organized. There's no unorganized play is the way I think about it. And I think that unorganized play, you learn a lot. You learn how to fail.
0: Yeah.
36: Fight. You know, you put a lot of different things. Like,
0: and even in the dynamic, right? The dynamic is young. The kids are, like, you do it yourself. You're governing yourselves.
36: Yeah, we would go play. We were referees. We were the end all, you know, like, that type of responsibility, that type of. So I call it organized play and unorganized play when I talk about it in today's world.
0: It's a great point. All right, that's going to do it for us. It's Project NIL. Stay tuned. The Fellas coming up next. We are
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14: A strong storm system keeping showers and thunderstorms active across parts of the central and eastern U.S., with some areas facing the potential for heavy rainfall and localized flash flooding. The Weather Prediction Center is highlighting pockets of excessive rainfall, especially where storms repeatedly track over the same locations. In the tropics, Hurricane Rachel continues to be monitored in the Pacific, although forecasters say impacts to the U.S. mainland remain limited. The Pacific Northwest seeing a few showers, mainly across northern Washington, before warmer and drier weather settles in for the weekend. Temperatures climbing into the 60s and 70s for many communities. Across the Rockies, cooler air moving in, bringing mountain snow to some higher elevations. Lower elevations are looking at rain and gusty winds. And the Southwest remains mostly dry, though elevated fire weather concerns continue in some locations due to that low humidity and all the breezy conditions. Meanwhile, much of the Southeast and Gulf Coast will stay warm and humid with scattered afternoon rain throughout the weekend. That's your national forecast. I'm Monica Nelson.
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1: It is Greeks Game Day, week four in the NFL. You're new to the show. We appreciate you listening. And get on the train, baby. Choo-choo. Greeks Game Day, as we look at all the games, we look at the lines, we give you picks, opinions, some prop plays, and different things like that. I am joined by our football aficionado, nice enough to be with us every week. Mike, good afternoon. How are you?
20: It is always a pleasure with you. And we actually have some money in our pockets this week.
1: Yes.
20: Which is nice.
1: Oh, it always is nice when you have a good week. And a lot of different things happen week to week in the NFL. Fans tend to overreact. Unfortunately for Dolphin fans, the season looks like it's not going to be good, which we thought. But it's getting worse because, obviously, A-Chain is out. Does that team get a victory this year?
20: No, they do not. They have no weapons, and now it just gets even worse. Although they didn't really play that bad last week.
1: No, they didn't. If you were watching that game, the Chiefs sort of looked like they wanted them to cover.
20: Yeah, I didn't like that game. We said the number was a little funky.
1: Yeah.
20: Just because, I mean, the Dolphins are probably the worst team in the league, and I don't know, but losing A-Chain now, forget it. It's going to be a quiet stadium for the rest of the year, too.
2: Oh, no doubt about it. Bruno Mars, like I said, he'll score more than the Dolphins this year, and he probably will.
20: Yep.
2: Some big surprises after week three, good and bad. Some of the big ones are, you know, Cousins playing good ball. He's
20: sure
2: just
20: is.
2: Not popular with people for whatever reason, but he's 3-0.
20: Yeah, the quarterback position alone is so watered down that I don't know why he doesn't get more credit, but what a nice pickup for the Raiders. Raiders 3-0.
2: Unbelievable.
20: Greek.
2: Unbelievable. I mean, you wouldn't even think. And the bad ones are the other way, color-wise. Baker, not doing well. Obviously, Houston can't score in Vegas if they had 10,000. The Chargers, the biggest surprise, where people are like, hey, man, the Chargers are going to do it this year and just look disarray. And the Patriots, not looking good either.
20: Nope. And I'm not a – you were on the Chargers. Like, for me, that's – the same thing we talk about. No weapons. The Patriots did have weapons. I mean, you know, AJ getting hurt and the way things look now. But the Texans are the most disappointing one because they have a real good defense. But the defense really hasn't played that well either.
2: No, people picked them. Some people picked them for the Super Bowl. I didn't see it. The only thing I will say about the Patriots is that they made two trades for AJ Brown. Mm-hmm. And when you really look at it, they don't have him either.
20: Nope.
2: So that's three guys that we could have gave them.
20: You're absolutely correct.
2: And they're none of them are there. So that's what I do give them. I hope it continues that they lose today, obviously, because I have Buffalo 6-1. So I am rooting for them.
20: We're at the conclusion of this bet, too.
2: Yeah, that's 4 weeks. This is it.
20: I will be rooting for you.
2: I believe that. I do. I think I will have probably a buyout coming, but I'm going to let it ride. We'll see what happens.
20: What is my cut of the winnings if the Bills win?
2: Oh, cigar and a lap dance. Mm. Your choice, both. Okay. So we're going to start it off today with the Colts, who got a big win last week against Washington. Mariota, big game for him against Seattle. People forget that this kid won the Heisman Trophy. It was years ago, but he's – and the NFL today, one thing I've said 100 times, nobody listens, you need a backup. We saw Friday – we saw Monday night with the Bears.
20: Mm.
2: I mean, that's why it's called sports betting, where you just don't know. 80%, 90% of bets were on the Eagles. And don't forget, I want to talk to you today about Lawrence, who took a knee, and $9 million was bet on him to score a touchdown.
20: At least I think DraftKings, and I don't know if Hard Rock did this, refunded some bettors.
2: Yeah, they did, which I was surprised. But still, he said, I didn't realize the time.
20: Yeah, 9 minutes left in the game. That's a little bit of a conspiracy theory for me.
2: Yeah. How do you not know? You're a starting quarterback.
20: If we're going to end the game, and the game is over. We actually, you and I had Georgia-Florida where they did that last year.
2: Oh, killed
20: and
2: us.
20: We lost that game.
2: Oh,
20: we had
2: us.
20: We had the dogs.
2: Oh.
20: This was way too much time and very suspect.
2: Very, very. You know what, though? With sports betting, the integrity's got to be there. I agree. But I think with so many people, they're like, it's part of the game now. You hear it in baseball. You hear it in basketball. For us, no. We want it, You want it legit, obviously. But I don't know if it would stop to handle so much. I really don't.
20: I don't either. People love it.
2: No, they can't live without it. Men and women. So we got Washington home, and they are taking on the Colts. Colts played a good game last week, and they are, I believe, what is the line you got? 1.5?
20: 3.5.
2: 3.5, okay.
20: Colts 3.5, but the Colts are dogs on the 3.5 line. I still do like it. Mm-hmm. There looks like, 47.5 is the over-under. Indianapolis played great last week.
2: Mm-hmm.
20: Great, meaning they won a game. I mean, you can't really lose and go 0-3. The Commanders got their W last week. Right back in the loser's column this week. I do love the Colts on the road.
2: Yeah, I think for me that the Colts have too many weapons, and in a game where they could just run the ball. Mariota played very well last week, but they got a lot of breaks.
20: Well, the Colts are still beat up, though, too, Greg.
2: Yeah.
20: I mean, Laquon Treadwell is the first receiver there.
2: Yeah. And he's out.
20: he's been in the league for how long in a million different teams. But the Colts have a lot of different weapons. Downs, the tight end Warren, who you and I just, fawn over. Love him. So, yeah, I'm on the Colts.
2: Yeah, that's a prop bet. I would look at the tight end for the Colts.
20: Yeah, that's definitely a good one. Him and Downs. I like Downs, too.
2: Yeah, because their major guy's out for 4 weeks now.
20: Yep.
2: I hear it. I'm going to go with the Colts in that game, too, because Mariota's good and Washington's good. But, again, I just think the Colts can run the ball. In games like that, if you can run the rock, they are a better team when they're home, but I will take them. We got a game here where I think the Rams are in trouble if they lose. The Eagles are home getting 3. Rams up 16-0 Sunday night. Should have won that game. Brutal calls at the end of the game. No doubt about it. And I am surprised about that game. I'm going off a different sheet. So we got the Rams and the Eagles, and we got the Rams -3. Philadelphia's home. A brutal game for them Monday night as they just look disarray. I'm going to ask you about the Monday night game. The one question I had was, when Hurts went into the tent, why didn't he call timeout?
20: I just think some guys lose track of where they are.
2: Okay.
20: I really do.
2: Because to me, call timeout, get him in there.
20: I agree.
2: I mean, and you could see Hurts was screaming, and they were saying at first he wasn't going to go out. Then he goes out, and then you run two plays, and you get picked.
20: So because we have to pick this game, it's we have to pick it. Mm-hmm. But I'm going to fair warn all of the listeners right now, this is a game that I would be far away from. You can't win with this game. Last year I had this game.
2: I remember.
20: I had this game. It was a brutal block kick.
2: Yeah.
20: The only way we could have lost the game.
2: I remember
20: that. It was that way.
2: And wasn't it in a Philly, too?
20: It was. Yeah.
2: And it's in Philly again this year.
20: Absolutely, it's in Philly again. And the only thing that could have happened. I do not like this game at all. I think both teams are very good. I think it's a brutal game to pick. This is a flip-a-coin game. I'm just going to go off the fact that I do not see the Rams going 1-3 to start the year.
2: I agree with you.
20: So I'll lay the 3 on the road. It's probably the more risky play because we're on the road. But, I mean, I don't know. How about the fact that, you know, we watched the game on Sunday. The Rams looked dominant in the first half.
2: Yeah.
20: I almost shut the game off to start the second half because I was just like, this game's over with.
2: Yeah. Well, a couple brutal calls. First of all, the pass interference I don't think was. I think it was a pick down at the goal line for the Rams. I don't even know if he scored on that play where he puts the ball over.
20: I don't either.
2: Yeah, and they didn't even check that. Nope. So, I don't know. Rams, again, I think too much hype for them. Super Bowl. Everybody said they're going. Got to play the games, guys.
20: Yep.
2: And you know what? And they don't have their best receiver
20: and
2: right
20: if they
2: now.
20: Do lose this week, 1-3 in that division is
2: tough.
20: Pretty tough. Yeah.
2: All right. We got a team, but not playing well.
20: Oh, man.
2: And I'm going off the Hard Rock sheet today. You have the Packers taking on the Buccaneers, and you do have Baker out. They get off to a bad start. Good thing he got his money because he wouldn't be getting it now. Packers, who didn't play until last Thursday, they're in disarray. And Tampa's home with 3.5, and they got a new quarterback.
20: Well, 39.5 over-under is the first thing before we even touch the spread in this game. I mean, both of these teams have significantly regressed.
2: Yeah,
20: They're already talking about Todd Bowles being fired in Tampa. I mean, obviously
2: that I can see.
20: I do too. I
2: mean, yeah, but
20: what is it, year five?
2: Yeah,
20: you know, all the pieces were there. They let go of Mike Evans. They technically still have all these weapons, but they're very, very underperforming. And this is another brutal game to pick. I'm gonna take the Bucs. I do not believe in this Green Bay Packer team at all. I think they're horrendous. They're beat up. They have no weapons. I don't like the quarterback. They're on the road. That division is pretty much all done for them if they were to lose this game as well. And I don't think they're going to even compete for the division going forward anyway. Give me the Bucs to make a stand and win a football game on Sunday. I'll take the 3.5 at home and try to get lucky.
2: It is so hard to take a team that's home getting 3.5 points. The other thing is it's a rookie's first game. Jordan Love. And when I get close in games, I look at if I have to pick a game.
20: We got to find a trend for that.
2: Yeah, yeah.
20: Rookie's first game.
2: Yeah, I'm sure it's out there.
20: Yeah.
2: On October 4th, temperature 81 degrees. I'm sure there's a trend out there. There's trends for everything. But Jordan Love is better. I had a possibility to go out to this game today. I didn't go where the Buccaneers are getting 3.5. It is, I don't know. It just does surprise me. I'm going to lay it well with the Packers because of the experience and the rookie. When you're there first time under the center, I tell you the truth, I wouldn't be, even if Baker was playing, they're just playing bad.
20: Yeah, it's just a bad team. I'm just going to try and catch a close game and either they win or lose by 3. That's my mentality there.
2: All right, we got your team, the Jaguars, who looked great last week. They're going to Cincinnati. Cincinnati's 2.5. Cincinnati got surprised by Pittsburgh. And that's why the NFL, it's called Any Given Sunday, because you don't know. Jags playing good ball. We'll see if the train keeps running. And if Trevor Lawrence gets close to the goal line, he scores. But the Bengals are home, laying 2.5, not even a field goal. Can the Jags go to Cincinnati and keep this train going?
20: The senior citizen Steelers beat the Bengals last week. The Jags dominate the Patriots, and the Jags are only getting 2.5 on the road. And on that topic, the Bengals are favored on the spread at the 2.5. Another brutal game to bet, but we have to take it. I'm just going to roll with a team that I think is going to make a lot of noise in the AFC. I love the Jaguars. I'll take the 2.5. Doesn't really do me any good. They got to win the game, or at least, you know, some fluky ending, but I assume you're going to be on the other side because, as we know, Greek is very much a front runner with Joe Burrow and Ja'Marr Chase.
2: Yeah, I like Chase. I like the Jaguars, too. I have changed over the last couple of years looking at them that they can possibly make some noise.
20: Well, that division's wrapped up, in my opinion.
2: Yeah, yeah. Well, it's not a good division. It just isn't.
20: No.
2: He's a good coach. He came in a little bit off the beaten path the way he started with Duval and all that stuff. But he's winning now. And like anything else, it doesn't matter if you're winning. It doesn't matter. I do think Higgins and obviously Chase are too much for the Jaguars. Line's 2.5. I'm going to go with them winning by a field goal. And their defense is better. So I think that's one of the big things. But the Jags are playing good ball. They really are. But the Bengals last week, I like everybody else. I mean, Rodgers played good. He threw two touchdowns, 40 yards. He played well last week, and that's the big difference. In the NFL, just like college, you need a good quarterback, and you need your quarterbacks to play well. These guys, when they're playing well, you can see the difference. Rodgers threw a 40-yard pass and I think a 35-yard pass that you haven't been seeing. And again, the Bengals made some big mistakes at the end of that game. So when you add that all together, that's why they ended up getting a loss and not a win. This is Greek's Game Day. It is Sunday. We break down all the games for you guys. 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First one we gave you was Warren for the Colts. Bet his over and maybe his receptions because there is injuries, and I do like him to go over the total. And that's what's always important for you guys to make some cash. 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You got hockey back right now, baseball postseason, college football in the NFL, Hard Rock app. Download it today and you'll be in all the action. That's what it's all about. It is Greek's Game Day, week 4. We'll be back with the second part of our show as we break down more games and try to give you guys some winners. We'll be back. Peace.
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19: 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It's Greeks game day. 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X's, O's, covers, spreads, and everything from around the league. 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
2: Yes, it is Greeks game day, week four in the NFL. We're on every Sunday. We break down the games, try to give you some prop plays, maybe an over-under or a quick opinion on every game. We go through every game on the NFL schedule on Sunday. I am the Greek. Greeks game day. Try to keep it pretty simple. I am joined with Mike, our sports aficionado and football guy, who is pretty good at picking games. He's had a good record over the first couple weeks.
20: Thank you.
2: We will start with the Dallas Cowboys and the Texans and the Battle of Texas. Dallas coming off a, first of all, trip, a 10-hour flight, and not a bye week, which is unusual. A game where, you know, their defense let them down, but they got so many injuries. The Texans, I mean, their quarterback's just terrible. When do they make a decision on him? I mean, they have money on him, so I guess they can't leave. But that defense that seemed to be, you can't touch it, is not as good. And Dallas with Prescott, and they got a running game. I thought when they played the Ravens, the running game was working, but they really didn't go long to Lamb at all, or, you know, one time downfield to Pickens.
20: Yeah, typically when that does happen, and before we get to the spread, I mean, CD's plus 120 for an anytime touchdown this week.
2: Mm-hmm. He didn't score last week.
20: A little better than even money. I'd be all over that.
2: Yeah.
20: On the prop side. I don't know, Greek. I mean, what do you think about this game? I mean, Texans kind of left for dead. 0-3 is a death sentence in many regards.
2: They were 0-3 last year and they made the playoffs. But
20: they're 3% of teams make it that are 0-3, buddy.
2: Yeah, they're 0-3, right. They were one of the teams that did it last week. Is Collins playing for the Texans?
20: He's scheduled to play.
2: Yeah, he's a big difference. If he doesn't play, that team's doesn't have anything.
20: I mean, Dallas has no secondary.
2: Right, yeah, now. That's the problem. I would take Dallas in a shootout. The over is 47.5. I think there's going to be some points. I don't know. I can't bet the Texans, so I guess I would say Dallas if you gave me Deer Hunter situation. Prescott, I think they got the good running game. They got two wide receivers, and the Texans can't score. They're putting a lot of pressure on him. That defensive front is going to put a lot of pressure on him. CeeDee Lamb, you do like to score a touchdown. I look for Prescott's over in yardage in this game.
20: Yeah, I think they'll be in the air most of the time. Really do.
2: They definitely will. So I'll take the Cowboys just because I have to. And who is your pick?
20: I'm going to take the boys because I'm a homer, and that's just the way it is. But this is another just We got a tough slate this week. I'll take the Cowboys because I just can't stand the Texans, and I'm a Cowboy fan. So let's go with that logic.
2: Giants are home. Odell got cut, which is not. I'm a little surprised about that. Got his hair dyed for nothing. and then you also got the. They got JJ. They picked him up on a trade. Brutal game last week. There was a Northeastern, so at least it could help the Giants saying they couldn't score. Cardinals are a team that could score, I got to tell you.
20: This Cardinal team is not bad.
2: No.
20: They're not bad.
2: I'm going Arizona. I know they got to travel across, but even if the Giants, I don't know if they're going to play JJ or not. I don't think so. Winston shows me nothing. He's funny, but guess what? Jokes don't pay the rent, so he's not funny enough for me. I think the Cardinals go across the country and end up beating the Giants.
20: Yeah, I'm on the same side here. Typically, folks, I would not be. I love a plus one home dog, but I don't know. I watched the Giants last week. If Cam Moore doesn't lob the ball in the end zone for an interception, they probably lose that game.
2: Yeah.
20: You know, the Giants now, they lost Brian Burns, their defensive end, who's been in the league for a while. He's a beast, torn ACL. So they're dropping like flies. Give me the Cardinals. No one likes this team, but...
2: They gave the Niners a tough match and they covered.
20: I had the Chargers when they played them this... I think it was opening week, right?
2: Opening week, yeah. And they won.
20: A loser. Yep.
2: And the Cardinals played tough. I mean, they really played tough against the Niners. They went back and forth with them. The Niners pulled away at the end. But I like them. I'll take Arizona. I don't think the Giants have a good offense at all. I mean, they scored 12 points last week against Tennessee. All right, here's a game I got a lot of interest in. The Bills, they're laying 8.5, and they're taking on the Patriots. I bet them in July at 6-1 to go 4-0, and I'm only hoping for a victory. I don't even need a 6.5. I just need a W. If they could not wear those uniforms, that'd be
20: terrible,
2: good.
20: Terrible.
2: Oh, my God. Who designed those? I mean, come on. Just so bad, those uniforms. Patriots have a lot of problems. This is a division game. But this could be a game for the Patriots where they win and everything's good again. New England, a lot of drama in the off the season. Obviously, they get A.J. Brown, but guess what? He's not playing. He's hurt. So that's big. And like I said, they trade Diggs. So a lot of their star receivers that they had are gone. Henderson just came back. But Josh Allen, even like last week, they don't play well, but something that's really talked about a little but not a lot, 5 turnovers. When the hell can you turn over the ball 5 times and still get a double?
20: No, you just can't.
2: And that's Josh Allen. He scored 6 touchdowns so far. I think he wins. I don't know if they cover.
20: No, I'm on the same side as you on that.
2: Yeah, but I think they do win.
20: All right, so you're going to become a rich man on, you know, this afternoon. But
2: I don't know about a rich man. I could put gas in my car at 45.
20: You have my commission for support.
2: Yes.
20: But I don't know, Greek. I think New England plays a tough game this week and probably covers.
2: You got your hands out more than my ex-girlfriend's. Unbelievable. Jesus. We didn't even get to the red zone yet.
20: If you don't try, then what's the point?
2: That's right. You got to ask. Okay. Not that your girls have a great track record either.
20: No, they just get progressively worse.
2: No, they don't. They don't. Well, talk about bad decisions. Jesus. Mine are bad. Yours are over there. You're a photo.
20: I am. That's right.
2: You're a photo.
20: That's terrible.
2: Yeah.
20: I would be very careful. Watch this game. I would definitely, I mean, Hard Rock's got it at 6.5, but other books are probably already have it at 7. I would definitely buy a half here and take New England. It's going to be a close game. Bills win the game, but do not cover.
2: Another brutal game. The Jets are taking on the Bears, and the world's going to be on the Bears. I'm going with the Jets.
20: I'm right there with you.
2: Yeah, I think the Jets played Detroit tough to the end, and I think the Bears got very lucky on a night where Philly just played terrible. Keenum did everything right. He hasn't played in 3 years. He looked perfect. He got the game ball. I think there'll be some scoring in this game, but I'm going to take the Jets. I think they get a W here. And again, everything was going right Monday night for them, and they took advantage of everything. Look at Geno Smith, his completions and yards in this game, because I think he'll be thrown.
20: Yeah, the only thing that's scary is right now, I mean, people love the Bears on the spread.
2: Yeah.
20: I mean, you know, given the 3 is a clear favorite, but I don't know. Jets played good again last week on the road in Detroit. Bears are going to probably be overbet because of how they played on Monday night. It's a good spot to take the Jets this week.
2: Yeah, I just like them. I just do. And in a league so far that seems a little ziggy-zaggy, where, you know, you were talking like last week when the Bengals went to play Pittsburgh, and, you know, everybody thought that, and same with the Bears and the Eagles. Isolated game that Monday night, they said like 85% of the money was on the Eagles. And from the very beginning, there's a couple of games last week, and the Chiefs are one. But Eagles, too, they look like they were sleepwalking.
20: Yeah.
2: Like, definitely. They just got off the, you know, like, off the plane.
20: But I can make an argument they could have lost the first two games.
2: Yeah.
20: They didn't cover in either game. They played terrible in both. Washington had a chance at the end. Tennessee had a chance at the end. So, I don't know. I mean, I'm not going to be super surprised, but, I mean, when Caleb Williams isn't playing and Case Keenum comes off the couch and beats you bad, I don't know.
2: Well, this is a season so far. We haven't really seen one team in either league, in my opinion, that's dominated.
20: No.
2: First 3 weeks. We've seen some teams that are 3-0, but we haven't seen anybody that, wow, man, they really look good.
20: The Niners look good, but the Niners are so beat up, and they really, I mean, they haven't played. I mean, you know, last week's game was easy. Didn't cover, by the way, last week either.
2: Big
20: spread. So,
2: but I mean, the Niners, we talked about it. Does it matter? I mean, like, their team looks like a mash unit every week, and they still go out and win. I don't think Brock Purdy gets enough credit because he's out in the coast.
20: I don't either.
2: Last pick. And people look at him like, oh, they check his ID every time he comes to the stadium because he looks like he's 15 and he should be selling programs. But the guy, when he's done, he goes 24 for 27, you know, 212 yards and 3 touchdowns, and has the ability to run, which is, you know, one of those things. But there's no team that I've seen in 3 weeks and say, wow, this team's really got it. When I look at all the teams in the NFL, there's nobody that I look at and I say, well, they look good. There are some 3-0 teams, obviously, but there's nobody that I look at and I say, you know what? These guys got it. Even Seattle. I mean, but they had a tough spot. And that's what people say, a tough spot. They had to go across the country. It was raining.
20: They're also injured. They lost more guys on Sunday.
2: Yeah, that adds up. I mean, there are people who are not that familiar with the teams and the injury report. You got to check that all the time. There are guys that get banged up for you. Like I said, and me, we do this. You know what's going on. And also, that's where you can take advantage of prop plays where you can see secondaries that are banged up, lines that are banged up, defenses that are just not the same. Those are situations where you got to look at it and say, hey, I got to take advantage of this. And if you're betting, then you know one thing you got to always do is bet on the Hard Rock app. Make sure you download that today. 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It is Greeks Game Day, week 4, baby. We'll be with you all season, helping you, giving you some hints. Our job is to put a plus in front of that figure. Everybody has it, and hopefully you win some cash. It is Greeks Game Day. We'll be back with segment 3 in a few minutes. Peace.
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2: It is Greeks game day on a Sunday, week four in the NFL. We waited for this for months, and now it's here, and it's going to go fast and furious. So enjoy it. Football season, college, NFL, it's all here. We'll be here every Sunday for you, breaking down the games. That's what we do. We look at the point spreads, over-unders, try to give you a prop play, because we know everybody wants a prop play. That's what people do. That's what people are watching. It's another reason that a dump truck drove up to Roger Goodell's office in New York and said, here, let me give you more money. It's like giving the Kardashians another sister. It is unbelievable. Fantasy football, prop plays. And people don't realize that prop plays weren't existent like 5 years ago. That was only for the Super Bowl. And then all of a sudden they said, oh, you know what? We're going to do it now. Now they do it in all sports, and it is huge. And this is a great time because you got Major League Baseball back postseason. You got hockey back. Can you believe hockey's here?
20: No, I can't believe it. I feel like the season just ended.
2: Yeah, Panthers are back. Crazy for them. The NBA media day last week. Heater's got a good team. I don't know how good they'll do. We'll see. I love LeBron's comments. He goes, hey, I was going to the Knicks, but they won it all, so I'm coming to Philly. I mean, showing the love. All right, our team, our Miami Dolphins. Hopefully they get off the plane. But they're in a tough spot. They're getting 11.5. They're playing Minnesota. You got the Flores factor. Don't forget, he's got bad blood for the Dolphins. They could pitch a goose egg. They could. I think if Bill Murray is coaching Minnesota, they'll cover this game. It's not going to be Bill Murray. But the Dolphins go to Minnesota 0-3. No A-chain. Crazier things have happened. But could... Do you see them on any shape or form? Low over-under, by the way, 39.
20: Yeah, I do, because this is another game where the Dolphins played good, and they lost A-chain, so it's a different conversation. But the Vikings are, what are they, 3-0?
2: Yeah.
20: Okay, so where's the bottom going to fall out for them? I still don't believe in that offense.
2: No, me either.
20: Jefferson got hurt.
2: Well, he's out.
20: This is actually, I mean, it's a tough bet, and yeah. I'm just going to take it because for the sake of taking it, I'll actually take the Dolphins 11.5.
2: All right.
20: It's a crazy play, but.
2: Yeah, it is. I mean, the one thing with this team, like I said, you got the Flores factor, and I don't think he's over the Dolphins and the way they ended up together, ended up their divorce. I think he wants to shoot a goose egg, and I could see Minnesota scoring 20.
20: He just may.
2: Yeah. I mean, he's going to be throwing blitzes. He's going to do everything. Yeah. He blitzes all the time anyway.
20: Yes, he does.
2: They've shut down everybody that they've played. I don't see Miami scoring. Maybe 7, maybe, yeah. Or a field goal. But, I mean, to me, Minnesota is just one of those teams that, you know, like I said, they don't have a good quarterback, and they end up, you know, winning, which is crazy, but he's got a great defense. Now, Jefferson's out. That's going to be a big thing. They did trade JJ this week to the Giants. I don't think that's a really bad situation where, man, you look at a team where they were just in disarray and they got rid of him and they really went all in on him and it ended up backfiring.
20: Yeah,
2: they don't even have a solution. Yeah.
20: No, they don't.
2: No.
20: But the Giants take a shot in the 5th round pick.
2: Mm-hmm.
20: You know, if it works out, great. If not, whatever. But it says more about the Vikings and the fact they were. Especially because of the injury concerns with Kyler Murray and Carson Wentz, to just say forget it is more eye-opening to me.
2: Yeah, I mean, and the bad thing with the Dolphins is, like I said, this guy doesn't like Miami. And I think if he can get a goose egg, he would do it. Because when you have that little bit of resentment,

0: Niners, given the 2.5. I also like that factor, too. So
1: now, Denver got Waddle last week. He had a big game. He came back. They got him for the Miami Dolphins. They do have a lot of different guys on their offense. Their offense is stacked. It really is. And again, the quarterback, he's 26 years old. People keep thinking he's young. He played 6 years in college, so he's got some experience there. Peyton's a very good coach. But the Niners, no matter what they do, they're still competitive every week.
0: Yep.
1: And that's the whole thing.
0: It's a good program.
1: Yeah, you hear they're hurt. You hear they're banged up. This guy's out. That guy's out. Mike Evans might be out. Depot looks great with them.
0: Yeah, he does.
1: Played good last week again.
0: Lost some weight. Looks good.
1: Yeah, he looks like he's very happy. They got that kid Black out of college behind McCafferty. They got a lot there. I mean, there's no doubt about it. And Denver is one of those teams. But Denver's also one of the teams when they're, you know, they're home, like a Sunday night game like last week. If that game is on the road and they're losing 16, nothing, that game's over to me. But you got those big calls. I mean, a couple of those calls were just unbelievable, especially the pass interference. When I witnessed that, I'm like, that's not pass interference.
0: No.
1: Rams coach goes crazy. Obviously, it changed the whole game. I am a little surprised with that team, the Rams up 16-0. They didn't close the door. One thing that they made available years ago, and I'm surprised more teams don't do it. Denver did it. I'm shocked that more teams don't go for two. And because it changes the whole dynamic.
0: Absolutely does. And if you convert, then, you know, it definitely changes the way it goes.
1: Yeah,
0: years ago, it never used to happen.
1: Yeah, you don't see any teams that adapt to it. Once in a while, Denver was running first teams. They were down 16-0. So it fit into the equation where they're like, okay, we get two scores, we're back, and we're going to do it. But for most part, nobody does that, and nobody even goes with it.
0: No.
1: And I am a little surprised. Like, they also changed the kicking this year for the field goals, I mean, for the kickoffs. And for whatever reason, everybody's kicking, it seems, short, and teams are getting to the 35 and 40.
0: Yeah, this, I think what they're doing this year is they want to drop it in that bucket to have them return it. It's working out.
1: Mm-hmm.
0: Maybe not so good for some teams, but yeah, it's working out.
1: Oh, no, it definitely is. I mean, it's one thing when you're on the other side and you're watching, and you're like, you got to be kidding me already. We got to worry about this. And the team's at the 40 and ready to go.
0: Yeah.
1: So it's one of those things. But again, in the NFL, there hasn't been any team that really, at, you know, 3-0 that really looks unbeatable.
0: Unbeatable. How about trying to win a game? Titans 11.5 against the Ravens.
1: Crazy. That is, oh man, that's one of the games that I just don't understand. I got to take the Ravens.
0: Yeah, just because, right?
1: Yeah, just because.
0: I mean, the Titans are terrible.
1: Yeah, the Titans are terrible. The Ravens win a game, but the Titans are bad. They're a bad team. Their quarterback, he doesn't have a lot of people around them. He's got a couple of guys on offense, but nothing wrong. And the Ravens, again, the Ravens are one of those teams you look at, even when they played in Rio, but everybody's like, they're in Rito. They look to me like they were sleepwalking that game.
0: I just can't stand those international games. It's a hard way to judge a team.
1: Yeah. Lamar looks like you're bothering him. He'd rather be fishing and just hanging out.
0: Very disinterested. Huh?
1: Yeah, yeah. Even on the bench, he looks like he's like, you know, just hanging out there.
0: Yeah.
1: But the Titans are a bad team. And there are a couple teams that are really bad. The Titans are a bad team. The Dolphins are a bad team. Those are two teams that are the worst.
0: Yep, I agree.
1: The other teams that they thought going in, Arizona's better than they thought. Raiders are way better than people
0: thought. Way better.
1: Yep. I mean, you had the over-under on the Raiders. You're in good shape. I believe it was 5.5.
0: Well, you already have 3.
1: Yeah, so you got 3 already, and that's one of the surprises that I looked at this year. I mean, you know, we'll get to that game later in the program with the Chiefs and the Raiders. The Raiders win that game, people are believing.
0: A 4-0? Yeah, yeah, absolutely.
1: And especially if they beat the Chiefs. It is the Greeks game day on a Sunday, week 4 in the NFL. We'll come back with the conclusion of the show and pick in the last few games. What we do is try to give you a lean on every game, an over-under. And we also give you some prop bets that we like because we know you people love prop bets. But we got the last few games we're going to go over in Greeks game day. We appreciate you guys always tuning in and getting involved. Remember, if you're betting, bet with the Hard Rock app. Download it today. 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It is the Greek, it is Mike, it is Greeks game day. We'll be back with the last segment of the show. Peace.
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19: It is the Greek. It is Greeks Game Day, week four. Sometimes you think your life is not going good. You're like, I don't know what's going on. I got a buddy of mine. Things are not going great with him. And I'll show Mike, my co-host. He gave me this. He's doing Carnassi sheets. He's printing them.
20: Listen, guys, if we're losing games, we got to figure out some other ways to be happy.
19: So he's got these sheets. He goes, Greek, check them out. I'm like, wow, things are bad. Last week at my where I live in my complex, this lady thought I was a lifeguard. She came up to me. She said, young man, can you watch me swim? I said, ma'am, I don't work here. She goes, well, you're not doing anything anyway. I'm like, oh, my God, you sound like my boss. What's going on here? It's Greens Game Day. It's week four. This is a game that nobody saw coming. The Chiefs and the Raiders. I would actually be excited to go to this game in Vegas and maybe go out the night before. Chiefs laying 4.5. I think they look fine. They were sleepwalking last week in Miami. Mahomes looks good. He really does. Walker, I know the receivers, people are not really happy with Worthy and Rice, but they're enough. Some speculation about Tariq Hill. I don't know if that happens or not. But the Raiders, one of the big stories in the NFL, 3-0. Thank God they didn't go with Mendoza. Cousins is good. I've always liked him. People don't, but I like him. What are your thoughts on this game?
20: I like the Raiders to lose this week. The only question is, will they cover the 4.5? And the answer is no. I think that there will be a lot of excitement at the stadium on Sunday, but the Chiefs are just far too good for this team. Raiders lose a nail-biter, probably by 7 points. But it's going to be a good game.
19: Chiefs, again, defensively, they're a little bit older. But they got a great safety. They got the Greek kid at linebacker.
20: Yep.
19: He is awesome. They got the rookie cornerback. But their defense is strong. But again, the Raiders have played good. And I think this is going to be, it's a division game. They'll hang around. But I think at the end of the game, Mahomes and them, and the Chiefs are where they are. I mean, they need to be. Everybody's like, last year they're done. And I was like, they're not done. Mahomes is still one of the best.
20: Yes, he is, yeah.
19: He makes good decisions. He's still an ace. He's still a guy right now. If I had a team and I owned it and they said, who you want, Greek? Give me
20: Patrick Mahomes. I'm with you.
19: And I like Josh Allen, obviously, number two, and Matt, number three.
20: Yeah, Stafford.
19: And those are my three as far as that. But again, they're playing in Vegas. They'll be jacked up. It's going to be close, but I will take the Chiefs. All right, here's a game that I'm going to be watching. And Lions are a weird team when they're not on the road. The Panthers looked so bad against the Browns last week. And they had the lead. They couldn't hold them. And he just looked terrible quarter and then the fourth quarter.
20: I'm going back to the well, though. I'm going to take the Panthers this week. I'm going to take the 3.5. I'm just going off the fact that the Lions didn't look great when they played the Jets either last week. Jets had a chance to win the game or tie or win the game. I'd have to look back.
19: Tie
20: the game. I think on the 20 until there was a turnover at the end of the game. So Panthers should have won last week. I loved them last week. I like them this week. Not as much as I loved them last week, but I just don't really care for Detroit. I still believe that Carolina's pretty good. I'll take the 3.5 at home.
19: I'm going with the Lions because there's such a difference in quarterbacks. I mean, it's night and day to me. He is an ace. I still think he's a very good quarterback. I put him in the top 15. And Panthers quarterback, I don't have faith in him. I just don't. And the one thing they will do is they will pressure him. They will put a lot of pressure on him, and he's not good at all like that. He's not good regular. He's just not. So I do take Detroit plus the minus the 3.5 on the road. It is a Sunday night game. So I know the Panthers crowd's going to be there. They're going to be going crazy and everything like that. But I think Detroit, and I got to tell you, last week watching Gibbs, he played unbelievable.
20: Yeah, he sure did.
19: I mean, he is just...
20: He's just a treat to watch and to bet, too, in the prop side.
19: Oh, yeah, yeah. He's another one of those prop guys like Smith with Seattle. They just go over.
20: Yep.
19: Going to our last game, speaking about a guy who's been just cleaning the board with prop bets and has come out to be... And he's doing a lot more commercials this year. People are known, Bijan Robinson. He goes over every week in his yardage. Last week, he didn't go over receiving. But when he played the Packers, I mean, they're off 10 days. He really looked good. And Drake London, another 150. And the Saints, what's with the Saints? They played so bad in that game.
20: Had the Saints last week. Yeah, that was a tough one.
19: They just, their fourth quarter was terrible.
20: Turnovers. Screams Falcons, this one, no?
19: Yeah.
20: You're getting three?
19: Yeah. Saints are home. And that fast turf's going to help Bijan, I think, run more.
20: Yeah, and they're a definite better team with Penix in. I don't know. This, to me, screams the Falcons on the road.
19: I agree. I like Atlanta. I think he's the best running back in the league. I also think they'll get the ball to him a few more times, maybe out of the backfield. He didn't go over on his yardage last week, but I like him receiving. I would bet him as far as a prop goes. I would bet him as far as rushing again. Saints 2-1, not one. No, actually,
20: 1-2.
19: Yeah, because they could have won the first game against Detroit, but they fell apart in the fourth quarter in that game.
20: Yeah.
19: That was a big thing.
20: They did.
19: The last 2 weeks, they scored a lot of points. I think 39 or 40 in the fourth quarter. They didn't do it that way. But turnovers kill you. That's the whole thing.
20: Can't win games with turnovers.
19: Another thing, it is a trend you got to look at when teams are home 2 weeks in a row. The percentage goes up on them winning and covering. That's the same thing with Buffalo. Buffalo, which is the moneymaker for me this week, I got them at 6-1. They're home 3 weeks in a row. And that's rare in the NFL where a team is home 3 weeks in a row.
20: Are you going to hedge on this bet, by the way?
19: I might a little.
20: Well, it kind of makes sense, right? You want to look at explain to everybody why you would do that on the money line?
19: Well, because Buffalo is a big favorite, so I don't have to put up that much for the Patriots, and I can do well on that. I do have them at 6-1, so I'm in a good position where I could cash out and do it. This is a bet that my producer, who I will take him out to dinner, I said, and give him a tip. He came up with it. We were talking back and forth in August, and he said, "Hey, Greek, what do you think?" And if you know me, it doesn't take you much longer to say the sentence than I do it. It could be at the track, which you know, being me or him, and he's like, and he dabbles around. He likes, comes up with all this stuff. He goes, "What are you thinking of Bills?" We were looking at a couple other teams. One of the other teams we were looking at, though, that we didn't take, we should have, was the Chiefs, and the Chiefs paid more. They were like 9-1 to go 4-0. We went with the Bills, so no harm, no foul. But I went with the Bills because they had 3 weeks in a row home after their first victory against Texans. And that's why I liked them.
20: Yeah. The other thing, too, is I think we missed this other trend. Going for 13 in a row, the Buccaneers today.
19: Not to cover.
20: 13 games in a row.
19: Oh, yeah. I like Minnesota. And I end up, you know what? I go against them again. We'll see what happens. Mike, always appreciate your time.
20: Let's win some money.
19: Yeah, let's win some money.
20: Good luck to you.
19: Thank you, Buffalo.
20: Are you going to jump through some tables if you win?
19: No, I'm not going to jump through some tables if we win. You had the line of the week last week. One of my big sponsors is Tito's Handmade Vodka. And this is when you get a page into somebody's life or their friends, when your friends can be honest with you. I said, "I broke a bottle of Tito's." I didn't say how. And your response was?
20: Nonchalantly, I said, "Did you throw it?"
19: Yeah, and I said, "Whoa, I didn't throw it. I dropped it off my kitchen counter." Tito's Handmade Vodka goes better with everything. It is the Greek. 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Get involved. All the sports are going on. Hockey is back. NFL is here. 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Baseball. It is all here. 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Had them 6-1 to win it all. And if not, it's good. One of my buddies said to me, "Greek, would you have rather lose the first game or the fourth game?"
20: Oh, that's an easy one. First game.
19: Yeah. Get it over with. Get it over with. Wise guy told me years ago, if you're going to get beat up, Greek, you want to get beat up on Monday. Don't wait till the end of the week.
20: That's right.
19: You guys have a good week. Enjoy your day in the NFL. I hope you win and cash some tickets. Let's go, Bills. Peace.
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30: Hey, you know how the world's kind of in a real scary place right now with the horrible stories we hear about every week? I'm Robert Evans. I'm a journalist, and I cover the international fascist movement. And in 2019, July of that year, I decided to do something a little bit different. Instead of covering horror, I wanted to go look for hope. And I found it in a place you might find kind of unlikely, northeastern Syria. The region I visited is known as Rojava, and when the Western media covers it, they mostly just refer to these people as the Kurds. Since 2013, a loose alliance of revolutionaries over there have been fighting to not just drive back ISIS, but to establish something of a utopia, an egalitarian, feminist, eco-conscious community in a place that previously had known mostly war and terror. In the Women's War, I'll take you to this place, and I'll introduce you to the revolutionaries fighting to build it. Brave women who battle for equality with an AK-47, with a spade, and with a pen. Follow me as I travel to a land of war and hope, a place trapped on the edge of utopia and oblivion. I'm Robert Evans. 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
19: Good morning and welcome in. It is the Insiders. I'm Pat Donovan along with Scott Reynolds from PewterReport.com and Fox Sports' Greg Allman. This is a question that is starting to feel like a broken record every week. But Scott, what was the most surprising and or disappointing thing about the Buccaneers' loss to Minnesota last week?
32: I think the disappointing thing is that they lost, right? This is an 0-3 football team right now that I don't think anybody had on their bingo card to start the season. This was a season full of high expectations of at least getting 10 wins, getting back to the playoffs, winning the NFC South once again. It's got a talented roster. And this talent just isn't living up to its potential. And I think the coaching has been awful too at times on all three phases of the game. And so this is a very disjointed Buccaneer team. There's really not much you can hang your hat on outside of Chase McLaughlin being perfect on the year, but he's kicking too many field goals, not enough extra points. So I don't know. For me, you know, you could say, well, the offensive line, but we've kind of seen this coming because the offensive line really since week one hasn't played that well. And this Minnesota defensive front that got him for six sacks was an absolute buzzsaw. Maybe the best defensive front the Bucs are going to play this year. And it wasn't all just the offensive line. Baker Mayfield, of course, hanging on to the ball too long at times. They didn't get much help from the tight ends. Zach Robinson tried to go 12 personnel with two tight ends to help block. And we both saw Kate Otten and Payne Durham fail miserably in that. Also, Bucky Irving gave up a sack with his pass protection. So I don't know. The most disappointing thing is the fact that this Buccaneer team hasn't got its act together yet. And I don't know that it's going to, because as our own Greg Allman pointed out, and I'll let you take it from here, Greg, what is the record with teams that start 0-4 making the playoffs?
2: Scott, there's one team you can hang your hat on. Good to talk to you guys. NFL history, you go 0-4, there's one team you can hang your hat on that made the playoffs. That's the 1992 San Diego Chargers. I'm sure you guys remember that team well. Started 0-4, finished 11-1, made the playoffs, and won a playoff game. So it's not unprecedented. It's just only happened once ever in the history of the league. But yeah, lots of time to get to that. What surprised me the most against the Vikings? Like Scott said, man, we talked a lot going into this game about that Vikings front and how aggressive they were and what a challenge they brought. And it just seemed like the Bucs got worse at figuring out as the game went on. Kind of handled it initially. You know, you have that chess match as both teams trying to adjust during the game, and it just seemed like the Vikings tightened the stranglehold they had on this Bucs offense. I mean, third down in the second half was nightmarish for the Bucs. You go 0-9. Don't get me wrong, the Vikings also went 0-4 on third down in the second half. That was a fun half of offensive football.
32: Yeah.
2: But 0-9, and the average distance to gain was 14 yards, like third and 14 over and over. Last six third downs of this game, sack, third and 36, sack, third and 29, third and 16, third and 13. If that's where you get to on third down, you really can't have any expectation of getting out of that. So, yeah, just it's not just any one thing. It's probably Baker exacerbating some rough offensive line reps, just not a lot of passes on the mark. And then all that desperation adds up to a throw so desperate that Baker Mayfield dislocates his thumb. And now we have a whole other storyline to be talking about.
4: Yeah, Greg, why do you think Todd Bowles, who is a defensive guy, right? That's what he's hung his hat on through his career. Why do you think Todd Bowles didn't trust his defense with three timeouts left when he decided to go for it on fourth and long, in fourth and 13, as you just noted, deep in his own territory?
2: Yeah, it's just funny. It's one of those you think about while you're in postgame and you're talking, and it's like, you know, fourth and 13. I mean, there's a 1:54 left. It's fourth and 13 at their own 39. And fourth and 13, I think of that as maybe, what, a 15% shot, a 10% shot? Especially when your offense says no. Well, their defense had stopped Minnesota pretty much every time. So, yeah, to punt it, if you punt it and put Minnesota at their 20, you go three and out, you get it back with 1:30 left, fresh set of downs, that seems like the better outcome. In terms of why Todd did it, I think at that point when things seem so desperate to put it in the other team's hands, usually, like you said, usually in that scenario, Todd trusts his defense more than he should. And there he just trusted Baker Mayfield on fourth and 13 when they hadn't converted a third and long the entire second half. Didn't work out. In retrospect, in hindsight, it might have worked better to punt there and hope you get another three now.
32: Yeah, I mean, Todd Bowles not exactly, you know, known as a in-game strategist during his tenure here in Tampa. And I think that kind of reared its ugly head again on Sunday, Pat. And he's a mediocre coach, right? What's the old saying by Bill Parcells? You are what your record says you are. He's 35-36 in Tampa. He's never won more than 10 games. Here in Tampa, he's had two losing seasons and two winning seasons. And he's won the division 3 years out of four because the Bucks play, you know, in a crap division. They've been the kings of crap hill, you know, for several years now. And, you know, we're just saying it's mediocre coaching and mediocre team, and you get mediocre results. And actually this year, it's not even mediocre. They're 0-3.
4: Yeah, it's been really bad. And Baker hasn't been very good to start the year either. Obviously, he's going to be missing at least the next three games. He seemed to struggle with his accuracy before the injury on Sunday. What do you think, Scott, has been going on with Baker Mayfield so far this season? And do you think time away from the field and watching stuff from the sidelines may actually help him get back on track.
32: Yeah, I hope so. I think maybe there is some pressure from, you know, it's kind of like be careful what you wish for, right? It's like Baker wanted that new deal prior to the start of the season. And then with it comes higher expectations. And I think from himself more than anybody else, because Baker is a self-driven guy. He doesn't need much outside of his own realm to motivate him. But, you know, it's when you're making $33.3 million, that's good quarterback money. And he's been a good quarterback. But when you're making $55 million and you're up there with the likes of Josh Allen and guys that have, you know, been to championship games and guys, you know, that like Lamar Jackson, who have won MVPs, you know, that's great money. And you got to play great. You got to play as great as those guys do. And so I don't know if he's just been pressing. He looks to me like Jeff Garcia used to look in the pocket, kind of happy feet, kind of a frenetic style of play. And the offensive line, I think, has let him down even more so than last year, because this is the starters. This isn't Mike Jordan or Elijah Klein or Luke Haggard or Dan Feeney up front. This is Cody Mauch and Ben Bredesen in there, along with Tristan and Graham Barton and Luke Getteke. And I don't think that Zach Robinson has been anywhere close to the second coming of Liam Cohen that this team had hoped and maybe expected he would be. So I don't know. Maybe some time off will do Baker some good. He just looks like he's been pressing since week one, since that first fumble that was scooped and scored in Cincinnati. He just has looked under the gun. He has looked under pressure. And, you know, pressure either, you know, makes diamonds or busts pipes. And right now they're busting pipes.
2: Yeah, I mean, for Baker, you think about how things unfolded here in the last month to go from the uncertainty of whether he gets a deal or not to then get the deal. And then just, you know, three fumbles in the first game, three losses out the gates, an injury. These are all the worst case scenarios. I mean, if anything, if you're Baker, you're thankful you got that deal done when you did. Because if you didn't have a deal done right now, I'm not sure what a Baker extension looks like or what he commands as quarterback of an 0-3 team who hasn't had, you know, more than a touchdown in the game, or it's a whole different world. So again, for him, if he has a chance to step back and reflect, be thankful you have the deal you have, step back. And I think honestly, step back and think about how you handle urgency in the pocket, and do you get rid of the ball? Yes. You know, it's a chance for, I mean, he hasn't had a week off since he's been here, you know? So I think for him to be on the sidelines, for him to be able to look at things with a different perspective, if only for 2 or 3 weeks, like, we'll see how Jalen Daniels handles getting rid of the ball and avoiding sacks. We have no idea what he does that as an NFL quarterback, but I wonder if it's easier for him to do that starting from scratch than it is Baker Mayfield, with his own tendencies and trust and confidence that come from 7 years in the NFL. And then he definitely is holding the ball too long right now.
4: Yeah.
2: And he's putting his offensive line in position of trying to extend blocks far beyond when they're normally able to handle things without holding someone. So I do think it's a pause for him. Again, he earned this contract with what he did over the last 3 years. Most Bucks fans, I mean, I don't put a percentage on it, I would say 75-80% like that they got the deal done. That number doesn't probably line up as well right now. Mm-hmm. But I do think if Baker has 2-3 weeks to step back and look at things, he might gain a patience or a focus that he maybe didn't have a week ago.
4: Yeah, I was going to ask you kind of that, Greg. Do you think that holding on to the ball, finally costing him games, might change him a little bit and get him to start getting rid of it more quickly?
2: Yeah, no, it should. You'd hope so, right? And again, I mean, part of what everyone likes about Baker are the miracle plays that he makes, bouncing off two defenders and extending plays and pulling a rabbit out of the hat. The problem is there's lots of other things that happen 6 seconds into an NFL offensive play, and they're not all good. So I think as cool as it is for him to play Houdini, he's kind of has to be happy to walk away from a play and take the incompletion and trust that he'll have a better chance on the next down. And I don't know that he does that nearly enough right now. There's that urgency is what you need when it's 3rd and 15 in the fourth quarter. It's not what you need on 3rd and 6 in the first quarter. And that's the problem, is that it's creating holds. It's creating sacks that aren't, I don't even want to call them coverage sacks. It's just plays aren't supposed to take that long in the NFL. And the things around you have a shelf life and a time element. And once that time expires, the penalty is either a sack or a penalty.
32: Guys, I think Houdini died during a trick, didn't he?
4: Oh, no. He might have. We've got a lot more to get to on this Insiders Week 4 edition. Bucks fans are very hopeful that undrafted rookie free agent Jalen Daniels can create a spark for the Buccaneers on Sunday. But what are fair expectations for his first NFL start? I'll ask Scott and Greg in a few minutes right here on the Insiders on 95.7 WDAE.

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4: Welcome back to the Insiders. Pat Donovan, Greg Allman, Scott Reynolds here with you on 95.7 WDAE. Greg, Bucks fans' expectations for Jalen Daniels are probably a little too high. What are your expectations for the rookie free agent signal caller?
5: Yeah, I think it's so important just to recognize how rare this is.
4: Right.
5: And even if we feel good about Jalen Daniels and how ready he is and how optimistic and prepared and having the right mindset, all that, no NFL undrafted rookie in NFL history has started a game this early. It just doesn't happen. It was unprecedented when he got the number two job for the Bucks. It's like if you look at the history, Bucks are 51 years old now, okay? The three passes he threw in the last minute last weekend on Sunday matched the most by all undrafted rookie quarterbacks in Bucks history, okay? Shout out to Scott Milanovich in 1996. Milo's the only guy that's ever done it all. Now he gets to start. Yeah. So, yeah, like I said, I like the idea of the Bucks and their fan base being behind Jalen Daniels and showing him all the support in the world. It's still a tough lot. Last 2 years, I think undrafted rookies are 1-5, two touchdowns against 12 interceptions. So the challenge is just don't lose the game. Honestly, all Jalen Daniels has to do is stay where he is, give the team a chance to win, and let everything around him do the winning. If he has one turnover or less, that's a great game for him on Sunday. I don't even want to talk about multiple touchdowns. The Packers in their history, okay, as long as the Packers have been around, undrafted rookies have a single touchdown against the Packers in their history, one, and that's it. So if he has one on Sunday, boom, as much as anyone has ever done altogether combined ever.
15: Yeah, that's kind of remarkable. My expectations are very low, and I have been kind of warning Bucks fans that go to Peter Report during the week. Anticipation high, okay, but low expectations, please, just because we have to remember a couple things. Every team in the league, including the Tampa Bay Buccaneers, passed on Jalen Daniels for all seven rounds of the draft for some legitimate reasons. He was, I want to say, 19-26 as a starter at KU. They had one winning season, which was a 9-3 campaign a couple of years ago. I like Jalen. I think he's a great young man, great charisma. He's got a personality about him. He's got an aura that I think attracts players to him. He's got some real fantastic athletic talents. 4.65 speed. He can certainly scoot and move around. He can escape sacks. He can escape the pocket. He can pick up first downs with his legs. He's got a rocket arm. He's got a live arm that will put the ball anywhere on the field. He's a streaky passer, though. And I'm not knocking the kid because he went to KU and I'm a K-Stater, but I did see him play quite a bit in the Big 12. And he led the Jayhawks to some really good wins down at Texas, you know, the first time they'd won there in decades. But he is not – at no point in time was he as good or better than Baker Mayfield in training camp. And I think, Greg, you were probably there for, if not all, most of the training camp practices like I was. Mm-hmm. Was he better than Jake Browning? Yeah, he was. And he deserved to beat out Jake Browning, who wasn't that good, for the number two job. But at no point in time was he as good or better than Baker Mayfield was in practice. And we didn't leave a training camp practice saying, wow, you know, this Jalen Daniels guy is better than Baker today. And so for him to come in with fans' expectations of him actually playing better than Baker, I'm not saying it can't happen, but it probably won't happen. And so I think that's important to kind of recognize.
4: Yeah, Scott, he's been poised at the podium, and he was pretty poised throughout the preseason. But how prepared do you think he truly is for what a regular season NFL defense looks like?
15: Yeah, it's going to be a brave new world. I mean, he made some plays against some second and third string caliber players that are either off NFL teams or maybe on practice squads right now in the preseason. But this is starting caliber talent, and there's a huge difference. And keep in mind, too, he has more throws and completions to Ted Hurst and Tez Johnson than he does Emeka Buka, Chris Godwin Jr., and Kate Otten. All right, those are the starters. And he's got more of a rapport with the guys that are like 4-5 on the depth chart in terms of targets. So that on-field chemistry, that's where if you're not reading the blitz the right way, if you're Jalen Daniels and you're Emeka Buka and you're not on the same page at reading a hot read, The receiver goes one way, the ball goes another, and that could lead to an errant throw and maybe even a pick six. So those are some pitfalls and some dangers right there. I do think that this kid, from seeing him play at KU quite a bit, makes a lot of plays out of pocket and almost like sandlot football style, kind of like Baker Mayfield at times. And I think with this offensive line playing kind of poorly, that might serve him well.
5: Yeah, I think the single biggest thing I think about is they have this whole week to try and get him prepared, and they cannot expect to show him all the things he's going to see. Because again, it's not just Todd Bowles that does this. When you face a rookie quarterback, you just want to confuse, confound, baffle, do everything you can to make him uncomfortable. And I think Jalen, because of who he is, will be in a good position to start this game, to be ready for it, to not feel like it's too big, to be not overwhelmed. But the problem is when you see something you didn't expect, and how do you react? If there's a pick or a near pick or a sack where he doesn't see the guy coming, there will be that. And he just has to be ready to handle that and not let it affect him, because they want him to be their guy out there the whole game. I think if things go right for the Bucs, he's their guy until Baker is back. And he has to play at a high level to do that. I want to say that the Bucs have an advantage because they've seen him for the last 5 months, 6 months here, and know what he can do. But again, it's not like they got him from Siberia. He had 6 years of tape from Kansas. So, I mean, they're going to have to do a little bit more work in Green Bay, but they're going to know what his strengths and weaknesses were in college. They're going to try and exploit it. It's a tough thing. I think everyone will pull for him. But again, by the odds, the entire league didn't think he was worth a draft pick. And I mean, when the Bucs trust him enough to put him as the number two quarterback, they're doing that with distinct hopes that Baker Mayfield stays a healthy quarterback that hasn't missed a game in 3 years. So this is an unexpected scenario. It doesn't mean he can't handle it and surpass expectations.
4: Yeah, and Greg, Todd Bowles' seat is obviously very warm right now. What do you think he does if Daniel struggles? How long do you think the leash is for the rookie?
5: Yeah, that's a tough call to make. We were wondering about that. I actually talked to Easton Stick. If you guys don't know Easton Stick, he's the new number two quarterback. He's 0-4 in his NFL career. Again, guy who's been around the league. He has experience. He's 30. He's been in the league since 19. Covered him at the Shrine Bowl in St. Pete with Brett Rippon, who's now the number three. I don't think, if you're the Bucs, I think you want to try and have some continuity of leadership in these 2-3 games without Baker. Maybe more. We don't know. But I think trying to build around one quarterback and trust that he can be your guy is beneficial, even if it means multiple turnovers in the first half. I think if I were Bowles, I would really be hesitant to pull the ripcord again and go to Easton Stick. Maybe if you don't want to have a real negative experience on a young quarterback, you'd do that if the game was already out of hand. But Easton Stick, I mean, Easton Stick was a number two in the league last year. He's been in this position. He's probably better equipped from an experience standpoint to handle it. From a talent standpoint, I don't know if he's remarkably better than Jalen Daniels is.
15: Yeah, and the real problem, too, is the real quick turnaround, right? Because you've got a game on Thursday night in Dallas. That's a road game, so Wednesday is a travel day for the Buccaneers. Jalen Daniels and Easton Stick are going to get two walkthroughs, one on Monday, the day after the game, and one on Tuesday. Then they're hopping on a plane and going to Dallas for that Thursday night game. So there really isn't the time to pull the trigger and make a quarterback change, Pat, because of that ridiculously quick turnaround time. You know, maybe after that Thursday night game where you've got a little bit of a mini bye week, you have some time to reevaluate how long is Baker Mayfield going to be out, and is Easton Stick, does he know the playbook enough? He's only been in Tampa Bay a minute. So I think that's part of the challenge, too, is this really condensed week after the Packers game.
4: It really is a huge challenge for him the whole week, and just really everything this offense has been through 3 weeks. To expect an undrafted rookie free agent to be part of fixing that, I think is a lot. And I'm not sure how well he's going to be able to do for a team that's been really atrocious on third down with a veteran quarterback. Now you're bringing in an undrafted rookie free agent and hoping that he can turn things around for a team that is so desperate for a win. I mean, if you missed it to start the show, Greg Allman mentioned it. There has been one team in the history of the NFL to make the playoffs after starting 0-4, and that's what the Buccaneers will be facing if they can't win this game tomorrow. So we'll find out. It doesn't look very optimistic, but we've got predictions coming up later in the game, and I should say later in the show, and a lot more Buccaneer to football to talk about over the next couple couple hours. The Insiders is presented by the Central Florida Behavioral Health Network. Talk to your kids about the risks of underage drinking. Learn how at cfbhn.org. One thing that would help Jalen Daniels is a strong rushing attack. So can the Bucks take advantage of a Packers defense struggling to stop the run? That's coming up next on the Insiders.

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6: Welcome back. Pat Donovan with Greg Aumann from Fox Sports and PewterReport.com's Scott Reynolds. This was baffling to me when I saw it. Our producer, Sam Cohen, sent me this earlier in the week. And apparently, according to Pro Football Focus, they just ranked the Buccaneers as the second best offensive line in all of football, noting that they did a good job in pass protection while struggling in the run game. Scott, are you seeing the same things that Pro Football Focus is seeing?
7: Well, not really. I think in context, Pro Football Focus does look at years past in terms of that. And I think they take in talent as part of the equation. But I think to the naked eye, you look at the pass protection and it's been very hit and miss.
6: It burns the naked eye.
7: It does. I mean, and it's not just the sacks they've allowed, the pressures, the hits. I think Ben Bredesen's got around 10, maybe 8 or 10 pressures. I know Cody Mauch has 10 pressures, but it's also the penalties, right? Cody Mauch has been flagged for 3 holds. Lou Gehrke had the worst hold at the worst time on an 85-yard touchdown pass that had to come back from Baker Mayfield to Chris Godwin Jr. And, even Tristan Wirfs has got some false starts and illegal formation penalties. So it's been like whack-a-mole up front, and I think that's been the real problem is there has not been that one culprit. Even Graham Barton's had a few holding penalties. He's actually played better outside of those holding penalties. But it's Wirfs on this play. It's Bredesen on the next play. It's Barton on the next play. They just go down the line, and they take turns screwing up. And so when Zach Robinson says, we need to play 11 as one, he's not kidding, and that's not an excuse. This offensive line literally takes turns on an every down basis of screwing up something. And until they get that fixed, they're not going to live up to their potential. And some of it is bad technique and poor fundamentals, which leads to holds or missed blocks. And then also, too, Ben Bredesen's just not that good. He's having a really poor year. He's the obvious weak link on that offensive line. But Cody Mauch has really got to rebound and get into form quickly. He has had way too much rust to shake off.
18: Yeah, this PFF thing was kind of funny this week. PFF gets beat around a lot on grades and evaluations like this. And one of their guys had even kind of defended it. It's like, well, some of that grade is based on last year. At no point last year, at any point, did the Bucs look like they had the number two offensive line in the NFL.
6: Nor did they have these five guys playing together.
18: Right. And again, like they've given up the most sacks in the NFL. They have the second most holding penalties in the NFL. Those are all things that, even if they're a byproduct of the quarterback making life hard for them, the number two offense in the offensive line of the NFL would avoid those things. So, yeah, that's silly. They just need to play much better than they have in the first 3 games. They know this. I think it probably complicates things.

0: They had 15 called runs and 37 called passes. Now, keep in mind, called passes include sacks and quarterback scrambles, right? So 15 and 37 in week one, and yeah, the Bucs trailed for much of that game. Week two against the Browns, the Bucs really didn't trail till the fourth quarter, but still they had 21 runs called, 41 called passes. Last week against the Vikings, again, Tampa Bay fell behind early 10-0. 19 called runs, 46 called passes. So if you want to help out your offensive line, certainly in pass protection, run the ball and try to, hopefully not get holding calls that will stymie those runs. But I think that is the key for not just Jalen Daniels, but for this entire offense to really kind of have some success.
1: Yeah, it's good. I mean, I think for me, if you have a game plan right now, no matter what else happens, the less that you ask of Jalen Daniels, the better going in. If you fall behind, you have to throw the ball a lot, that's fine. But by design, don't put much on his plate. Let everyone else around him carry the load. Make it easier for him. And then what happens from there, as long as that's your start and your default, I think that's a good way to go into things.
2: Greg, Baker Mayfield has more rushing yards than Kenny Gainwell so far this season. Why do you think Gainwell hasn't been more involved? And with Bucky on the injury report, of course, that should suggest that we will see him more involved on Sunday. But would we have if Bucky wasn't dinged up, do you think?
1: It's surprising for me. And then again, if you listen to people on this team, they were really excited about Kenny Gainwell, what he would bring, how much he would be involved in the pass game. I think it's a couple things. I think he hasn't done great with the opportunities he's had, whether it's pass catching or running the ball. And I think Bucky Irving has probably exceeded expectations. He looked, in the small doses they had of him, like rookie year Bucky Irving. And you want to give that guy more. I forget, maybe week two, he had 21 of 25 running back touches, which is not, as much as we heard 1A, 1B, that's not. That's 1A and 3 or something like that. That's a big drop-off from 1 to 3. And the concern that I had is that you're just going to run Bucky into the ground. And if he's an 80% workhorse, his body isn't made for that. And whether it's the foot or the shoulder, you just, what body part's going to give out? And now he's on the sidelines again. So I think I was concerned, even independent of them being on 3, that they were putting too much on him. And again, Sean Tucker's there. I mean, again, where's Sean Tucker? Sean Tucker making $2.5 million as a number 3 running back, who's essentially a kickoff returner. I mean, he has 2 offensive snaps in 3 games. So this is a week where, again, if you're trying to build the ground game, give him a series as the primary running back and see what he can do. Run the ball on first and second down. And if it becomes a 10-play drive and Sean Tucker has 8 carries for 40 yards on that drive, that's a great drive for what you need on Sunday. They need to get him involved. They say it on Monday every week. They don't say it or show it on Sunday.
0: Yeah, when you look at Sean Tucker, too, he's been the invisible man. And this is a guy that, when called on, has produced. He had led the team in rushing touchdowns last year with 8, right? And when he has had the bulk of the carries, when he's had to really fill in, he has had 100-yard games. Last year against Buffalo, he had a tremendous game. So he has the top-end speed that neither Bucky Irving nor Kenny Gainwell have. And he's chomping at the bit for an opportunity. He's just buried on the depth chart like he always is. But when typically you give him an opportunity, he will make the most of it. So I hope that they live up to what they promised this week in the press conferences and give him some opportunities. And you know what, Pat? This should be the week where we see a lot of pony package, right? Where you get 2 running backs involved that pretty much guarantees that one of those guys, whether it's Bucky and Sean or Bucky and Kenny or Kenny and Sean, get the ball. But this would be a good week against a porous Green Bay run defense to maybe attack them with a double-headed backfield.
2: Yeah, there's no doubt that I agree with both of you guys. I expected to see a lot more of Kenny Gainwell entering the season. I'm not surprised by how good Bucky has looked, because that's what we've seen from him, in my opinion, when he's been healthy and he started that way. Unfortunately, not 100% going into tomorrow. We'll see how that impacts the game. But when we return, the Bucs have to be hopeful they can run the ball on Sunday. But what about the Packers, who have managed just 146 yards on the ground so far, including just 17 last Thursday night against the Falcons? We'll get into the adjustments they've made on the offensive line coming up on The Insiders, presented by the Central Florida Behavioral Health Network. Talk to your kids about the risks of underage drinking. Learn how at CFBHN.org.

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14: Welcome back, Pat, Scott, and Greg here on the Insiders on 95.7 WDAE and AM 620 from Laken Tomlinson and Kevin Zeitler, who were just signed this week by the Green Bay Packers, to Mekhi Becton, who was added to the practice squad. The Packers brought in a lot of long in the tooth but recognizable names on the offensive line this week because they're so banged up and have been so bad up front. Scott, should we expect the Bucs defensive front to push around the Packers line on Sunday?
15: Yeah, I think so. When you look at Green Bay's running game, it's been non-existent. The Tampa Bay Buccaneers have the second best run defense, allowing just 76 yards per carry, and that's probably the area of the Bucs defense that has lived up to the offseason hype. Was it's going to be hard to run the ball on Tampa Bay's defense, and that's proven to be the case through 3 weeks. I think the Packers, who are averaging less than 50 yards rushing per game, would love to run for 76 yards on Sunday. That would be a huge win for them. But yeah, to me, A'shaun Robinson has been an absolute stud up front. He has been clearly the best defensive player on this defense. And there were some questions, right? Because at age 31, the Panthers cut him. They didn't want to pay him $8.5 million. Tampa Bay actually gave him a raise at $10 million. His leadership and his play on the field have absolutely been phenomenal. He's got 13 tackles in the run game. He's been the most active Bucs defensive lineman up front. If you add up all of the tackles from Vita Vea, Kalijah Kancey, Elijah Roberts, and Raheem Nunez-Roches, they have 14 tackles combined. Then you throw in a sack and an interception, and this guy has been everything they've wanted him to be in terms of an active player, but also a leader. Forget the C's on the chest for Vita Vea and for Antoine Winfield Jr. and Alex Anzalone. A'shaun Robinson is leader of the defense. You ask any of those players off the record to a man, and they say he's the guy. So he has really come in and laid down the hammer and said, nobody's going to run on us. And yes, I think regardless of who the Packers tried out there in their reshuffled offensive line, and they've had a little bit of extra time to work with it because of that Thursday night game against the Falcons, it's going to be tough sledding against this Tampa Bay run defense because that's really one thing they can hang their hat on right now. Alex Anzalone's playing better. They're going to get Josiah Trotter back. And I like this matchup the best for Tampa Bay.
16: Yeah, this should be an opportunity for the Bucs to dominate in terms of what they do best. Number two in the NFL in run defense, and what the Packers unquestionably do worst. 48 yards a game on the ground is 33 yards worse than any other team in the league. They average 3.04 yards per game. And now their solution is to bring in either a 34-year-old or a 36-year-old who's coming in off the couch, essentially, in Zeitler's case. And Kevin, I mean, those two guys have started 375 games in the NFL. It's not a question. They've been there. They've done that. But they weren't seen as being worth being in the NFL until this week. And I don't know how well you get yourself back physically in 5 days. So absolutely an opportunity not only to eliminate the run game for the Packers, but to get to the quarterback up the middle. This is a Robinson, Vea, Kancey game. And if it starts there, if you collapse the pocket from the front and from the inside, that can really take the passing game and impact that too, because now they're panicky and they're throwing quickly. They're not letting downfield passing develop. This, in terms of opportunities for the Bucs to equalize the quarterback aspect of this game, I think of the interior offensive line somehow as a plus for the Bucs.
14: Scott, Greg, we've seen Kalijah Kancey and A'shaun Robinson. Scott was just talking about him. They've looked very good at times early on. Is today Vita Vea's day? When do we get to the point where he starts to look like he's past having missed training camp?
16: Yeah, I mean, I think we saw two plays. I mean, he got his hands up. I mean, that A'shaun Robinson pick last week is a Vita Vea pick. That's him getting a paw up in the air and knocking it to a teammate. So yeah. I thought he had, for the first time this year, really made his presence felt last week.
15: Yeah,
16: he's
15: I
16: already
15: agree.
16: Been there. But this, in terms of physicality, in terms of owning what should be a major advantage, he can do that. It absolutely can be his week to show why he's getting $30 million a year next year.
15: Yeah, it needs to be. And you know, Kalijah Kancey's had 8 pressures, and I'm not the biggest fan of pressures because you can have a pressure on a play where the quarterback threw a touchdown pass, right? Still counts as a PFF pressure, but at the end of the day, it didn't impact the play. And we just haven't seen Kalijah Kancey make an impact play. We really haven't. He's been a huge disappointment as far as I'm concerned. Getting some penetration here or there, it's just he's almost invisible to me. And you have to really kind of question now if the Bucs are actually going to follow through with him making $14 million next year because they picked up his fifth-year option. They're really going to truly commit to that. They've already kind of made that that salary cap, commitment, but it's kind of on paper right now. And to me, Kalijah Kancey, who's finally healthy, right? He has not had a sack since 2024. And I think this is seven straight games without one now. He was drafted to be a pass rushing defensive tackle. And A'shaun Robinson is the lone defensive tackle that has a sack this year, the old man at age 31. So this is a big week, as Greg said, for the defensive tackles. Kalijah Kancey really needs to come through and prove that he is worth that first round draft pick from a couple years ago, because, you know, the injuries aside, he has been, in my opinion, disappointing with the lack of impact plays he's made so far.
14: The Bucs have been very good against the run, while Green Bay has been pretty bad, including running for just 17 yards last week. Does this week basically come down to what you can do against a struggling Jordan Love defensively, Scott?
15: Yeah, it does. And I think to Greg's point, the biggest area that the Packers can hurt the Bucs is with deep shots, right? You have Christian Watson who's coming back to Tampa. He's a local kid. You got Matthew Golden coming off his first 100-yard game. He was the first-round pick out of Texas last year. Both those guys can absolutely fly. But if you can get to the quarterback before he can get the ball off, right, I have a saying, you can't complete the pass if you're on your ass. And to me, that's what it comes down to, is if you can get to Jordan Love and not give him time to have those receivers go downfield, and whether it's good coverage or whether it's someone like Jacob Parrish, you know, who fell down and he had good coverage up until then on Jordan Addison, yeah, it's a 41-yard touchdown, right? But Zion McCollum's played well, Benjamin Morrison's played well. Yes, they're going to have to stop the run, create those third and long situations, but then finish the deal and get to the quarterback. And the guy who's shown he can do that is David Walker. But as Greg pointed out earlier, and rightly so, it's that pressure up the middle. It's collapsing the pocket that will flush Jordan Love to either maybe Yaya Diaby or Aqueedy Muhammad or maybe even David Walker for yet another sack.
16: Yeah, I look at this, and one thing that concerns me, getting to Jordan Love absolutely is important. There's some individual injury situations that could complicate things, in that if they're at full strength, I think they can handle Christian Watson and Matthew Golden. Zion McCollum seems fine. Jacob Parrish has not practiced this week. He's had 2 days off for personal reasons. Hope everything's okay there. And that's one of those where personal reasons. He could be back today. He could play Sunday as normal. He could be gone Sunday. We don't know. And then to complicate that, Benjamin Morrison had a quad injury. So if those two are trouble, that complicates things in a big way.
14: No doubt about it. The Bucs have been disappointing in a lot of ways during their 0-3 start, but who have been the bright spots on each side of the football? I'll ask Greg and Scott coming up next on The Insiders.

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6: Welcome back to the Insiders. 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Greg Aumann. I've been saying the last couple years, if the Bucks defense could just be adequate, the offense was good enough that they should be a very difficult team to beat. I think you can make the argument that the defense is starting to hold up their end of the bargain, but the offense hasn't been nearly as good as I expected. Greg, who have been the bright spots for you so far offensively for the Buccaneers?
7: Yeah, I mean, I think if you look at the numbers overall, when you look at the rankings for this Bucs defense, better than most people expect. The one thing, honestly, that works against them is scoring defense because there's a kick return touchdown.
6: Let's start with the offense, though, Greg. What's been impressive for you so far for the offense?
7: Oh, sorry. I mean, for right now, you'd have to start with individual play, okay? And that's going to be Bucky Irving when he's had chances to run the ball, need a bigger dose. That's certainly something you can point to. Offensive line, we can't say anything at all right now. There's nothing I can point to or would say that. There are small things that they can build on. I think when we've seen Ted Hurst, again, need bigger doses. That 40-yard touchdown in the midst of a terrible offensive game was perfectly blocked, perfectly thrown, caught in stride. I don't understand how they have that play to Ted Hurst, and then he has two passes the rest of the game, one of which is
8: ridiculous. Ridiculous.
7: Get Ted Hurst more involved. I think every single Bucs fan would agree What we've seen of him has been promising. It isn't necessarily a huge sample right now, but getting him more involved. I don't even want to say Bucky, because Bucky has a glute injury right now. I don't know if he's going to be the guy getting primary carries. The traditional run game can be something they build around on Sunday, not necessarily because of what we've seen in 3 weeks, but because of the circumstances of this game.
8: Yeah, to me, you mentioned Ted Hurst, Greg, and the thing with Ted Hurst is I think that was criminal. That was coaching, not practice, right? You've got a 6'4", 205-pound receiver who runs a 4.4. I mean, you know, he's not Mike Evans, right? But Mike was that big target. But Mike had 4.53 speed. This guy's, he's got some legit wheels, and we saw that in that 40-yard catch and run touchdown. And for him to only get one target the rest of the game from Baker Mayfield, right? His third and final target came on, I want to say, Jalen Daniels' first pass attempt. And it was a heave down the field, and it looked like he was tackled. It should have been maybe a pass interference penalty there. It would have been a huge play for the Buccaneers. Refs had some very inconsistent calls, to say the least, on Sunday. But, I just don't understand how this rookie gets in the first quarter, no less, right? You're down 10-0. He gets you on the board. And how you don't force feed him the ball a little bit more, especially when you're struggling. Now, I understand that Baker Mayfield was under duress, but if you go back and study the Georgia State film, and this is what I just don't understand about this coaching staff. Like, as much as you would think that this guy is a vertical threat, a big X receiver, you know, used like Mike Evans on those go routes down the sidelines, one-on-one, or maybe in the lower red zone on the jump, the jump balls, the fade passes. This guy ate opponents alive with quick screens. He would catch, slants. He would catch a slant 7 yards and take it for 47 yards for the touchdown. And I just don't know why he's getting as few targets as he is. It's coaching malpractice. It's on Baker Mayfield too. My hope is that with Jalen Daniels throwing to the guy all the way back in the rookie minicamp, he's probably thrown to Ted Hurst more than any other receiver. Maybe outside of Dean Patterson or Tez Johnson, but I'm hopeful that Ted Hurst is going to get more opportunities, because to me, I think he and Bucky Irving have been the lone bright spots on offense.
6: Greg,
7: one more thing on this, just while I can.
6: Sure.
7: Ted Hurst played more snaps than any other Bucks receiver last week.
8: That's
7: He's already
8: crazy.
7: On the field. They're playing him like a permanent X. So I think the problem is that for whatever reason, Baker isn't seeing him or isn't trusting to throw to him. So I think having a reset, like you said, with a rookie who's played with him and knows him and trusts him, I think you could see Ted Hurst shares take a big jump this week because of that.
6: Greg, who do you think needs to be much better for this offense with Baker out specifically?
7: It's got to start with the line, honestly. I mean, and I think the tackles have actually held up pretty well. I think what they did to contain Dallas Turner is Tristan Wirfs being elite. But the interior line, there's not nearly as much from Green Bay that threatens you up front defensively, but they just have to give him time. This has to be a calm, clean pocket for Jalen Daniels on Sunday. I will start with the interior line. It's Bredesen, it's Barton, it's Malk. They need to play like the line everyone thought they would be, healthy and playing together this year.
8: Yeah, to me, I mean, the offensive line is where it starts. Football is a game that has and always will be won in the trenches, and they've got to start winning in the trenches and pass protection and in running the ball. They've got to run the ball more. We talked about that earlier in the show. They've been very lopsided, and with Jalen Daniels at quarterback now, they have to make the concerted run, and I think what Greg said earlier in the show was spot on. If they run the ball every first down, don't boo the offensive coordinator. That is a necessity this week, and I think that they can get the job done on first down. If they average 5 yards per play on first downs, that's winning football, because the third and long situations really cost them last week against the Vikings and also in some earlier games against the Browns and Bengals as well.
6: Who's been the best player on the defensive side of the football? Scott, we'll start with you. I know you think it's A'shaun Robinson. Tell everybody why.
8: Yeah, I mean, he's hit the ground running. And again, even though he doesn't have the C on the chest, he is the leader on defense. He came in and kind of like took over the defense as the leader from day one in the OTAs. He was brought in to be the leader. That was made clear when they signed him. And it's almost kind of like, you know, I know his signing raised some eyebrows because he got $10 million after Carolina cut him. for not wanting to pay him $8.5 million. But it's almost like the Buccaneers said, yeah, you know what? We think that your play is worth $8.5 million, but we're going to give you, you know, $1.5 million just for your leadership. And if that rubs off on other players, then that $1.5 million is money very well spent. And I think that's been the case because you've seen younger players like David Walker and Elijah Roberts really come to life in their second seasons and play really well and respond to that. And Robinson is filling up the stat sheet with the interception, with the sack, with the tackle for loss, with the tackles that he's put up. Again, 13 tackles. He leads all defensive linemen with the number of tackles. And teams are running at him, but he's making them pay for doing so. But I think the other component of this, too, is if you look at the PFF grades, and that's not really the holy grail when it comes to grading players, but if you put some stock in it, he's not just the Bucs' best graded defensive player. He is the fourth highest graded defensive tackle in the league right now. And I just think that his play from coming in and not just talking the talk, but walking the walk. And you look at the other guys that have the C on their chest. Alex Anzalone finally stepped up and had a good game out of the three. Same with Vita Vea, finally stepped up last week and had a good game after, you know, looking terrible the first 2 weeks. Winfield has yet to make any splash plays. I call him ordinary Winfield rather than Anton Winfield because that's who he's become, unfortunately. And Robinson is checking all the boxes right now.
7: Yeah, it's funny. It's like corner, you know, Morrison has basically had a game off. Parrish has had a game off. It's hard to put the prize there. But honestly, I mean, he didn't play last week, but I expect him to be back this week. I think make case for Josiah Trotter in the middle of this defense. As
8: yeah.
7: They have two turnovers, two takeaways in three games, and his is obviously the biggest of those. Steady play in the middle. I think if you add him to the middle of this defense now, I think they probably would have been better and closer to beating the Vikings last week. And I think he gives them more of a chance against the Packers. I think to see what he did in the first two games, to let him reset, if that shoulder's healthy now, if he's, I expect him to go, but I guess we'll know more in a couple hours here. I think Trotter's a guy that's been underappreciated in the middle of the defense.
8: Agreed.
6: Yeah, he's been fantastic, especially for a rookie. Alex Anzalone, not fantastic the first 2 weeks, Greg, but he was pretty good last week. Do you think he is now kind of settled into this defense? Should we expect that level of play moving forward?
7: I think so. I mean, there was so much confidence in Alex Anzalone going into this season in terms of the right fit as a leader, the right fit as a signal caller on defense, a communicator on defense. And for whatever reason, these first two games were just bad. I mean, missed tackles. He's not the only one by any means. I think there's 20 missed tackles on this defense right now. But I think what he did just to – it's almost like you didn't notice him. It's like after two games, we were watching Anzalone kind of bracing for – mistakes and miscues and missed tackles. And I felt like in the third game, I thought he just did his job in the middle of the defense and set people up, seemed to have people in the right places against not a great offense, but an offense they were able to take care of. So I feel like this is similar in terms of where Green Bay is in offense. Can this defense control the game? And I think he's kind of the cruise director. He's the one putting everyone in the right place. If he does that again, it what gives them a chance to win when the quarterback situation says they shouldn't have one.
8: Yeah, and to me, I think part of the problem for this Bucs defense early on was you have five new starters out of 11, right? That's literally half your unit are brand new players. And, you know, David Walker didn't play last year. Alex Anzalone's new. You know, A'shaun Robinson is new. Reuben Bain is new. Josiah Trotter is new, right? And that's a lot of new pieces to have to kind of meld and come together. And when you're new yourself and you're wearing the green dot and you have the C on your chest and you're trying to figure out your role in this defense. Oh, and by the way, you have to make the pre-snap adjustments and get the calls in from Todd Bowles and make sure everybody's lined up and then do your job on top of that. It can be a little nerve wracking, right? He got comfortable obviously because he'd been in Detroit for several years. And once you get to know this defense, it's like the back of your hand. I mean, look at Lavonte David in this defense for years and years and years. But, you know, in hindsight, probably not too surprising that there was a bit of a big-time adjustment that had to be made. Hopefully, Alex Anzalone has made that adjustment in week three, and his play in week four looks more like it did last week where he picked up a sack, didn't really miss tackles, and was more of a force on defense.
6: Yeah, hopefully that's the case because we've seen, as Greg mentioned a minute ago, Josiah Trotter has been so good as a rookie if Alex Anzalone can start to play like the linebacker we expect him to be. And I was one of those people, hand up, that was very excited when they signed Alex Anzalone. And then the first 2 weeks, I was starting to think, uh-oh, is he falling right off a cliff? It didn't look like it last Sunday. If he's very good, as Josiah Trotter continues to get better as a second-round pick and rookie, we might get to a point where inside linebacker becomes one of the strengths of this defense.
8: That's a 1-2 punch right there. Yeah,
6: that would be great to see. But outside linebacker, very important as well. And the Buccaneers, once again this season, struggled to get to the quarterback. But how do they do it tomorrow if both Reuben Bain Jr. and Yaya Diaby can't play? We'll discuss coming up on the Insiders on 95.7 WDAE.

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0: And for adults with type 2 diabetes and known heart disease, Jardiance can lower the risk of cardiovascular death, too. 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
3: Welcome back. Pat Donovan, Scott Reynolds, Greg Aumann here on 95.7 WDAE and AM 620. Reuben Bain Jr., he continues to be hampered by groin and shoulder injuries, while Yaya Diaby joined him on the injury report with a calf and shoulder injury this week. How do the Bucks get after Jordan Love on Sunday if they're without both of their starting outside linebackers? And I know Yaya was limited later in the week, so it seems like he might go. But what if they're without both of them on Sunday, Scott?
4: Yeah, I mean, it certainly hurts their depth a little bit, right? But, you know, they do have Yasir Holmes on the practice squad. They could call up if necessary. We'll see what Diaby's game time decision status will be. Looks like Bain certainly won't be playing for another week. But, yeah, I mean, to me, more David Walker is a good thing. He has a 20% pass rush win rate, which is easily the best among all Bucs defenders. He's got two sacks and very limited pass rush opportunities, along with two other pressures. So this is a guy that has deserved more play. I know Todd Bowles was skeptical of his run defense. I don't know. The guy only had 82.5 tackles for loss in college, guys. 82.5 tackles for loss in college, including 63, which is his school record at Central Arkansas. And I talked to David this week, and he kind of shrugged off the knock about the run game. He's like, I love playing the run as much as I love playing the pass. He doesn't want to be known just as a pass rush specialist. He wants to be known as an every down edge rusher. And with the injuries at that position, he's going to have more of an opportunity to get that. He may not get the start, Greg. It may be Anthony Nelson, who got his first sack of the year. Anthony's that steady Eddie that Todd Bowles likes, the high IQ player that you know has the length, that's 6'7". He can set the rush, he can rush the passer and set the edge in the run game. And you know, Nelly always comes up with like that one haymaker blow once a year, right, where he makes a game changing play, and maybe that's going to be this Sunday against the Packers. But Al-Qadim Muhammad, you know, has shown flashes. So I think they have enough to work with, even if they don't have Diaby at full strength or at all this week.
5: Yeah, it's not ideal. I mean, you go without those two when you've had as little production as you had. I mean, David Walker's snaps, credit. Everybody's given grief to Todd Bowles not playing him. His defensive snaps have gone from 0 to 9 to 19. So if you just continue that linear line, he's getting 30 snaps, which, again, puts him in great position to add to two sacks he already has. The name I'll mention that we really have said very little about it is Al-Qadim Muhammad, in that didn't get a ton of money, but came in, had more sacks than any free agent in the NFL. There's a world where they don't get Bain at 15, and Muhammad's probably a starter on this defense. Doesn't have a sack yet, and played his last 2 years in the NFC North, going up against the Packers twice a year. He should know this offense. He should know these tackles. Has not had a sack against the Packers in those four games. But I think this is a chance for him to step up and show that he can handle more than he's had. I'm with Scott. Anthony Nelson, I think, is so underappreciated. Every time he makes plays, we're surprised, but he makes big plays and saves games sometimes. So he wouldn't surprise me at all. I will say, like Scott said, Yasir Holmes, man, is somebody I have been impressed by. If David Walker isn't getting snaps, I'm not sure Yashir Holmes is going to get a ton of snaps. But I think he could be their fourth edge rusher on Sunday if things are bad from an injury standpoint. So depth, chance to show your depth. If you really thought outside linebacker was your deepest position, this is the week to show it.
3: Yeah, Greg, if Yaya can't go, do you think we almost see maybe a fairly even rotation between Aquadine Muhammad, Anthony Nelson, and David Walker Jr. as the main three?
5: Yeah, they're the three they trust. Yashir Holmes hasn't played a snap in the NFL. He'll do well to get 15 special team snaps, taking over for whichever edge rusher is more active involved in the defense. So those are the three you have to count on. Those three have to be healthy and stay healthy. Otherwise, you're really running out of players at that point. This is a week where interior lines should be flushing Jordan Love out to get these. I mean, this is the opportunity where you don't have to get him. They might be flushing him out to you on the edge, and it's just being in the right place at the right time.
4: Yeah, one thing I'll add real quick is we've seen Todd Bowles kind of throw in some wrinkles with some edge rushers. He'll have Elijah Roberts, who played defensive end in a 4-3 scheme in college, out there on a couple plays on the edge with a bigger lineup. Maybe you replace him inside with the Raheem Nunez-Roches. So that could be an option. Also, if it's a little thin in terms of depth on Sunday, we've also seen Alex Anzalone and Josiah Trotter line up as edge rushers in certain blitz packages. So Bowles has some workarounds that he can get to if there's some in-game injuries.
3: You guys heard the comments from Gerald McCoy this week about the Buccaneer pass rush. He said they're not being coached to rush the passer correctly. He also said it's obvious why they don't get to the quarterback, and basically suggested that we all knew why. Do you guys know why? Because, Scott, I'm not sure I know why.
4: Yeah, it's coaching. It's Gerald's not a fan of some of the coaching and the techniques that are being taught, and I would agree with that. And I just think if you look at this staff, really as a whole, offensively and defensively, and I know Todd Bowles was a bit of a kingmaker in his first couple of seasons, hiring Dave Canales and Liam Cohen to go on to become head coaches after just 1 year as offensive coordinators. But the last two offensive coordinator hires, Josh Grizzard and now Zach Robinson, have certainly gone in the exact opposite direction, right? And I think if you look at the coaching staff, who are the stars on this coaching staff? I think you could maybe say Rashad Johnson, in a very small sample size, the new cornerbacks coach, has produced good results. We thought cornerback might be a weakness on this team. It actually hasn't been. I think Brian McClendon, the receivers coach, is one of the better position coaches in the league. But you don't see teams knocking down the door for Larry Foote or George Edwards, even Todd's best friend, right? Casey Rogers, the longtime defensive line coach, made a lateral move to get away from Tampa Bay and go to the Lions to become a defensive line coach there. And there's nobody coming to raid this staff. There's no Mike Tomlin. There's no Raheem Morris. There's no young up-and-coming guy, not even like P.J. Fleck, who was the receivers coach under Greg Schiano before he went to become a head coach at the University of Minnesota. And so there's just no star power on this coaching staff and on the defensive side. And I think that shows in the play. I mean, you know, we've seen Larry Foote work with Yaya Diaby for like 4 years now, and, you know, he hasn't gotten much better. I mean, he's done nothing this year. He's in a contract year, right? Has Kalijah Kansi gotten better or worse, right? I don't know. I'm not impressed with this coaching staff. And I think it's Todd Bowles is certainly not he's certainly not the eye for talent that guys like Tony Dungy and John Gruden were when you look at their coaching trees, right? And I think that sometimes it's not just the head coach, it's the strength of the staff that really makes for great teams. And I just don't think that this team is very well coached from the top, but all the way down to the assistants.
5: Yeah, the other thing is that this is coming from Gerald McCoy, who's been as fiercely loyal to Bowles and to the Bucs as anybody in the media, probably. So
4: that's
5: one of those where what stood out to me is that if the level of frustration for everyone watching has, you know, ascended to the point where Gerald is calling coaches out and saying they're doing it wrong, that's telling.
3: And so, Greg, Scott touched on this a little bit, but could you see a world where the Bucs decide with the shortage at outside linebacker to maybe even play a little four-down lineman with Elijah Roberts to put pressure on the interior of the Packers' offensive line?
5: Yeah, they could. They've had some odd looks where they run a 4-3 and they got a third inside linebacker. I mean, where you could rush Anzalone, you could rush Dennis, and you line him up and he looks like an outside linebacker, but he's an inside linebacker. There's definitely, they have to adjust to the personnel they have healthy. And honestly, Servasia Dennis showed up with a personal day yesterday. So I don't even know if he's in the mix. They have to figure out what they have and what they have healthy to work with on Sunday. But I would totally see them adding a piece that you don't expect to be there, going inside out to get rushers where the Packers aren't going to expect it to come from. You can do that with the existing personnel just by moving them into unexpected places too.
4: Yeah, and that's certainly the case. You look at Elijah Simmons, you know, who had a good tackle for loss in that game. Their strength is the defensive tackle position right now. They're healthy there, and they've got some talent there. I don't know if that has been fully realized yet, but as Greg said, you can you know, play around with the depth of defensive tackle, move Elijah Roberts out. Shoot, we even saw Vita Vea line up as a defensive end, as an edge rusher against Tennessee and get a sack a couple of years ago from the edge. So they can do a lot of things, stunts, twists. There's a lot that they can do with their defensive tackles, even moving Kalijah Kansi outside, too, that they can help out with the edge rush.
3: The Insiders is brought to you by the Central Florida Behavioral Health Network. Talk with your kids about the risks of underage drinking. Learn how at cfbhn.org. Should the Buccaneers right now, should they be more aggressive about trying to add talent to address their needs, or should they already be thinking about the future if things don't turn around immediately? That's up for discussion next on the Insiders on 95.7 WDAE.

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10: Donovan, Scott Reynolds, Greg Aumann with you on this Saturday as we get you ready for a Buccaneers game against the Green Bay Packers as the Bucs look to win their first game of the season just 3 weeks in. And a lot of Buccaneers fans have lost hope And it's a question of whether or not the organization is starting to lose hope. Greg, in your opinion, is Todd Bowles dead man walking right now?
11: I don't think he's dead man walking right now. It just, for him to survive, this has to not be who this team is. You know, I mean, I think a year ago we saw the Bucks look amazing. They're 6-2 at the gates, and it's not who they were. And for him to survive this season, the same has to happen on the opposite. This 0-3 just has to be their worst three of the season. It's three close losses. They haven't gotten blown out at all. But the consistency with which they're not winning close games late is a problem. So I think having no Baker for at least 3 weeks here got complicates things. That makes things harder. But the problem, I mean, what helps Todd Bowles out, and it's a terrible defense for him, is this is a bad division. And the Saints just put Travis Etienne on IR, and the Panthers just put both their starting corners on IR. No one is running away with this division right now. So if they win one of their next three, which seems like the very smallest ask of all, and they're sitting here at 1-5, I don't know that anybody in this division is better than 3-3. And they get everyone in this division twice from that point on. So as terrible as it sounds to think he hasn't dug his own grave here, like he said, he shouldn't have said it's a funny thing because it's not a funny thing.
10: It is not.
11: They're in a bad division. They're a game out of first.
12: Yeah, there's nothing wrong with what Greg said at all. He's exactly right. And if they can become the Kings of Crap Hill again, then they get that automatic home playoff game. And he's 1-3 in the playoffs, and we'll see what would happen this year. But this is not a good look. And I think what complicates it for the fans is they look across the state and they say, this team made a big mistake in letting the hotshot offensive coordinator Liam Cohen leave the building. And look what he's done with the lowly Jaguars just 3 hours away, right? He's 15-5 in his last 20 regular season games there, and basically turned that franchise that was 4-13 into 13-4 last year. And then has got this team off to a hot start this year. And then even more recently, Todd Monken, former Bucks offensive coordinator and receivers coach, came down here and had a huge upset win. Maybe that's not an upset now. You look at the Browns after Thursday night. They beat the Steelers. They're 3-1. Cleveland is 3-1, where Todd Monken interviewed for the offensive coordinator job here in Tampa. He said, I don't want the offensive coordinator job. I'm here just to help, you know, kind of build my resume. I know the Browns are interviewing me, and if maybe I don't get the Browns head coaching job, you know, I'll go be with John Harbaugh again up in New York and coach Jackson Dart and Cam Scadaboo as the offensive coordinator, like I did with the Ravens. But I want the head coaching job. And the Bucks said, well, we have our head coach. And this is, then Todd Monken leaves the building and goes and turns the Browns around. So this is two opportunities where they've had the chance to switch out Todd Bowles for, I don't know, follow the trend, gentlemen, an offensive-minded head coach who has a feisty demeanor that you pair with the quarterback, that seems to be what the trend is around the league. Nope. And it works in a lot of places. And right now, the Blazers, they're looking at all these. At first, it was the empty seats in week two in the home opener. And then it was the 50-50 crowd where the Vikings invaded. Now it's going to be a 70-30 crowd, probably Lambeau South is what we'll call it, on Sunday as the Packers fans invade. And the customers are telling ownership, we don't like the head coach. We don't believe in the direction. And right now, Todd Bowles is 35-36 here in Tampa Bay.
10: Scott, what do you think would have to happen for him to save his job? Like, is being the king of Crap Mountain enough this year if they go in with 7, 8, or 9 wins and just barely make the playoffs? Or do they have to do something in the playoffs as well?
12: I think they, at this point, they need to do something in the playoffs. I think another first-round loss at home in a wild card game, should they get there, might be enough is enough. It just, at some point in time, they decided to pull the plug on Tony Dungy, right, when there was some regression. And Tony couldn't get the Buccaneers past Philadelphia in the first round of the playoffs in back-to-back years, and they made the change for what? An offensive-minded head coach with a feisty demeanor in John Gruden. That seems to be the winning formula here. You look at Bruce Arians, you look at John Gruden in a very small sample size, but they're 2-0 when that combination has worked. I think the other thing, Pat, is the Blazers are gonna get bailed out here, right, with the Packers fans, which travel en masse. That's a national team. the Steelers fans are going to be here, even though the Steelers, you know, having a suspect season. There's going to be a lot of terrible towels getting waved. So the enemy fans are going to be filling up that lower bowl and other spots around the stadium, probably outnumbering Buccaneer fans these next two games. That will irk them, but what will irk them even more is if, say, in December, if the Buccaneers

0: Giants, who again are not a great team, but are 2-1, just added another quarterback to see what they can do. So you do see teams that aren't great teams adding to things. And so I don't know that they need to sell right now, but I also don't know if you're 0-4, you really should be buying.
1: Yeah, and you have to wonder, too, if this losing continues, does Jason Light do something he's really never done at the trading deadline, which is in anticipation of maybe a head coaching change and a little bit of a rebuild, maybe bailing on some veteran players and doing a little bit of a fire sale. This team does have a lot of players that are underperforming that are making over $20 million, right? Chris Godwin Jr., Antoine Winfield Jr., you know, those are some names that might not be here next year if there is a coaching change and there needs to be some retooling of the roster. They're making too much money for the little impact that they're delivering on the field. There were good players back in their day, but the NFL is the ultimate what have you done for me lately league. And if you don't produce and you're making too much money, it puts you on the chopping block.
2: Really quickly, like 10 seconds each, I'll start with you, Scott. Is anybody untouchable to you?
1: This shouldn't be. No, I mean, because of the contracts, Baker Mayfield is obviously. Yeah. Vita Vea has got guaranteed money. So those two players right away. You don't trade Tristan Wirfs for sure. And obviously the rookie class. After that, I think anybody else is kind of fair game, especially, you know, players like Yaya Diaby, Cody Mauch in contract years. You may not be re-signing those guys anyways.
0: Yeah, I'm not sure there's that many that are untouchable, but I mean, there's young players they believe in, they think are still ascending players. They're just not there yet. So to say they're untouchable, I think there's players they believe in. To trade away players that are inexpensive on rookie contracts isn't smart for a team, whether you think you're winning this year or not.
2: No doubt about it. The Insiders, it's brought to you by the Central Florida Behavioral Health Network. Talk with your kids about the risks of underage drinking. Learn how at cfbhn.org. The way this season has started, it is very difficult to imagine the Buccaneers, like Greg said, we got to see them win a game before we start talking about the playoffs at all. The question is, can Jalen Daniels be the story of the week by leading the Buccaneers to their first win of the season against the Green Bay Packers? Or I should say, we'll get to our keys of the game and our official predictions all coming up on the Insiders on 95.7 WDAE.

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0: required.
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11: Pat Donovan, Scott Reynolds, Greg Allman with you on The Insiders as we get you ready for the Buccaneers and Packers. Scott, what schematic changes could you see Packers defensive coordinator Jonathan Gannon try to make today, or Sunday, I should say, to shore up the Packers' struggling defense and put pressure on the rookie quarterback Jalen Daniels?
12: Yeah, it's really interesting because Gannon is a big zone guy, plays zone 79% of the time and doesn't do much in terms of a blitz. I want to say, you know, they're middle of the pack, if not a little bit below the typical blitzing team. But given the fact that the Packers have been so terrible when it comes to run defense, getting gashed for 284 yards by the Falcons, and you've got a rookie quarterback here. So what are the Bucs going to do? They're going to try to come out and run the ball. They're not going to be fancy and try to disguise it. They're going to come out and say, we're going to run the ball because we have a rookie quarterback. So what is that going to, it's almost essentially forced Jonathan Gannon to do. Stack the box, right? Put an extra defender in the box and maybe play more cover one or cover three rather than playing quarters or cover two. And will that hold? Is that the philosophy, or is Gannon going to just try to say we're more of a zone team? We don't really stack the box. We just have to play it better. It's going to test his tendencies a little bit. But my guess is there will be an extra defender in the box because on first and second downs, you're probably going to get a run. And on third downs, you're going to get a pass. So why not pressure the rookie quarterback? So it's going to be a fascinating look at how he is going to have to break away from tendencies to do that. And what it's going to do is if you bring an extra defender into the box and commit more to stop the run or to pressure Jalen Daniels, you're going to have less opportunities to double receivers. And that would leave Ted Hurst or Emeka Buka or Chris Godwin Jr. one-on-one, probably two out of the three. And you just got to find those guys and hit them, right, and have the time to do so. So it will be interesting to see kind of like this cat and mouse game play out between Zach Robinson, who tried to go max personnel at times last week, and it didn't work. But this Green Bay defense is not the buzzsaw that the Minnesota Vikings defense was when it came to Brian Flores.
13: Yeah, Todd Bowles was saying that this is a film study week for Jalen Daniels, and I think they'll prepare him and show him everything that Green Bay has shown in the first three games. And what Zach Robinson said is that they have to have him prepared for unscouted looks, for the things that Green Bay has held in check, the bag of tricks that you can break out that first third down should be something that they haven't shown all season. Again, exotic looks, blitzes, A-gap blitzes, things that he can't have seen coming. That element of surprise is where you can make him look like an undrafted rookie the most. I agree with Scott. They want to take away the run game, and that run defense that's such a hole for them is another something that they have to overcome. So if they need extra personnel to do that, that's at the risk of downfield passing being an option. If you look at these games that undrafted rookie quarterbacks win, they win on their defense, okay? Last year when Max Brosmer won with the Vikings, he threw for 51 yards in the game and won because Minnesota's defense had 7 takeaways, okay? When Tommy DeVito wins for the Giants in 03, the defense held opponents to 16 points a game. When Tyson Bagent won with the Bears, the defense held opponents to 12 points a game. So to kind of go old school Warren Sapp here, the defense has to hold them, let's say, 17 or less.
12: Right.
13: The over-under in this game is 38.5 points. Nobody expects scoring in this game. That's the lowest of any game in the league. So this has to be a low-scoring game that you win, but you win with your defense as well.
11: Not sure you can win with 51 yards, this Bucs team anyways, with 51 yards from their quarterback. But how do they win, Greg? What are your keys to a Buccaneer victory?
13: A dominant run game, and it starts there. A lot of running the ball. You think about how many passes you want Jalen Daniels throwing. I don't think I want him to throw 25 passes even in this game, because if it does, it probably means you were behind and you didn't do a good job of running the ball. So again, 35 runs, 40 runs, not because you go in to do it, but because you're doing it well and you're taking a lot off of Jalen Daniels' plate to where he doesn't have to worry about 3rd and 8 or 3rd and 12 or any of these 3rd and longs. When you do get to 3rd down, they're manageable plays that he can make without the threat of a risk throw that turns into a turnover. So like I said, this starts with whether it's Bucky, whether it's Gainwell, whether it's Tucker, they have to win by asserting themselves at the line of scrimmage, beating up what is the 28th run defense in the NFL, and not even letting it get to be a Jalen Daniels thing.
12: Yeah, Greg mentioned that key word, turnover. The Bucs have yet to win the turnover margin in any of their 3 games this year. It's a big reason why they're 0-3. And so to me, they got to get more takeaways on defense and protect the ball on offense. So I think it starts there. Football is a trench warfare game. You win the trenches, you have a pretty good chance of winning. And I think Tampa Bay can win the trenches on both sides of the ball this week. The offensive line can come to play. Talked about it earlier. That 20-40 script, I think, is the tonic for this team. No more than 20 passes for Jalen Daniels, 40 runs. However they come, even use Daniels as a runner a little bit on some option plays or quarterback keepers. And then on defense, just shut down the run. I think if they win the ball on both sides of the trenches and finally win the turnover margin, I think Tampa Bay has a chance to get a first win.
11: I've expected them to be so good in the trenches on both sides of the ball, and so far it just hasn't been the case. Hopefully it will be tomorrow. All right, let's make our official prediction. Scott, we'll start with you. Do the Buccaneers get to 1-3 tomorrow, or...
12: Here's the thing. I think the Buccaneers can win this game, and I think they should win this game. I think ultimately I don't have confidence in Zach Robinson, and I don't have confidence in Todd Bowles. And those are two very, very, very important players on Sunday. And they're not even players on the field. They're players on the sidelines. I don't trust Bowles' game management. I think this would be a very close game, and this team does not excel in close games. It hasn't been the case now. This team is, 2-10 in their last 12 games, and a lot of those have been close losses. And even the wins have been close wins, 20-17 over a bad Cardinals team. It was 18-16 or 16-14, whatever it was, against the Panthers in the season finale. So I just don't have a lot of confidence in Todd Bowles and his coaching staff to make those necessary adjustments. But there is a chance. Jalen Daniels, he has a chance to win this game if he can play turnover free. But I think more so than anything, it's going to take everyone around him.
11: All right, we're down to about 30 seconds, up. Greg, if we could get your prediction.
13: Yeah, I'm almost gotten that. I see a scenario where the Bucs win, and I look at Green Bay with the 29th third down defense, with the 30th red zone defense, two really clutch areas where they're bad. I still can't bring myself to pick them. I think it's a low-scoring game. It's a 21-17 game, but I think right now, if I had to pick, the Bucs are on the short end of that.
12: Yeah.
11: Yeah, I'd love to disagree with you guys, but at this point, I can't. I came into the year with a ton of confidence in this team, and I've lost just about all of it. Hopefully, they find a way to prove all of us wrong tomorrow. We'll be back next week after Thursday Night Football, and we'll be on again all weekend after that. But that's all we have time for this week. For Scott Reynolds from PewterReport.com, for Greg Aumann from Fox Sports, I'm Pat Donovan. Enjoy your football, or try. Like I said last week, just try to enjoy the football.

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12: White victim, female, pretty, wealthy.
11: A white woman's murder shocks the city. A black man from the projects comes forward with information about the case.
13: He says the police are his friends.
11: But out of nowhere, he goes from star witness to prime suspect.
13: And then that's it. They turn on him.
11: 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Lee Harris is sentenced to 90 years.
14: I get 90 years for killing somebody I have never seen.
11: Behind bars, Lee finds an unlikely ally in his cellie, Robert. The pair are like chalk and cheese. There's no way their paths would ever cross on the outside. But as a fellow inmate, Robert sees through the lies and vows to do the unthinkable. Clear Lee's name.
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20: 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Those men trusted educators, football coaches, and twins are now facing more than 50 charges related to alleged child sex abuse. 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This is a story about a group of women who say they survived the abuse, who took matters into their own hands and are still fighting for the girls they used to be.
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4: Welcome to the Florida Line. Like you just heard, he's Brandon Kravitz. I'm Aaron Jacobson. This is iHeartRadio. 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Brandon, how you doing, my friend?
5: I'm doing well. Last week was difficult, but we have survived and made it to week four NFL, week five college football. I had the worst college football betting weekend that I've had so far this year, and it sucks when you have a Saturday that is treacherous, because then you kind of feel like you need Sunday rather than it being like either you're starting at the blank slate or you're adding gravy on top of the potatoes.
4: That was my Sunday.
5: I need this.
4: That was my Sunday. Saturday, I was good. Sunday, the 1 o'clock slate in the NFL crushed me. And then I knew it was happening. You kind of have these. You'll have a couple of these usually throughout the football season. A snowball effect. And you know you're chasing. You're like, all right, Sunday afternoon chase. Just maybe. Just maybe. And then things happen and you're like, all right, this is not my week. That was my Sunday. Saturday, though, I was pretty good. Now, last week on the show, starting with college, I was all over the Gators last week. I know a lot of people were going to be on Ole Miss, and we were talking about that line specifically on this show on Saturday last week, and it was exactly how I thought it was going to go, Brandon. It was Florida, pure dominance, ground game. Jaden Baugh, towards the end of the game, they had worn down Ole Miss, and they took over.
5: Absolutely, and Buster Faulkner, if you're a Gator fan, don't get used to seeing that guy as your offensive coordinator, because he'll be a head coach somewhere at the upper levels of college football very soon. But this is one that we had circled for a while. Ole Miss coming off of the game against LSU, and Florida had an advantageous spot there with Ole Miss having the emotional high of the week prior. It helped Florida that Ole Miss had won that game against LSU, because the celebration seemingly was never ending for the Rebels. But Florida is really impressive. I did end up betting Florida to win the national championship after the game, because if this offense doesn't slow down, I don't know who's stopping them. I thought 20-1 was a good number for a team that skyrocketed up the rankings.
4: We're not far away from the week back, well, a couple weeks in a row. Well, they'll have a little bye in between, but the Florida Gators taking on Texas, and then right after that, taking on the Georgia Bulldogs. Georgia will be part of the Florida Line a little bit later on. Mississippi State last week against Missouri, that turned out to be a great game. I was on Mississippi State. Kamario Taylor, we'll get into that matchup against Alabama coming up here later too, but Mississippi State was a good bet for me last week too.
5: Yeah, that was major bet regret for me, was not being on that. I am going to make up for it today in backing Kamario Taylor. We'll get to that. One of the only thing that really saved me from the college football lens was the end of the Iowa-Michigan game. I needed it to go down the way that it did. Last second touchdown for Iowa. I was trying to lock in on family time. I'm sitting there at the table talking to my wife and my son, and out of the corner of my eye, I see the touchdown, and you kind of do one of those where you're trying not to be a complete degen, and you just kind of pump your fist while staying engaged with the family. So that was one that I absolutely needed. I was completely wrong about UCF and TCU. UCF much better with their backup quarterback than I had anticipated, but we got to talk about this NFL slate that you and I went head to head on, because
4: we had our lock of the week that we went head to head on, which is never good for the listener, where me and you were on opposite sides of that, but right. It was Chargers Bills. I was on the Bills. You were on the Chargers, 7.5 points. The Bills were favored. And Brandon, when that game started, I go, oh my gosh, Brandon was so right. This was never going to be Buffalo road favorites by that much. They were on the road last week, right?
5: Yep.
4: Yeah.
5: Yep.
4: And they were down. That was a Chargers game, but the Chargers fell in it And
5: Buffalo was at home, but it was the ultimate buy low on the LA Chargers, and the Bills had shown some vulnerability on defense. They go up, Chargers go up 10-0 to start that game, and I was just waiting for the texts to come in from Aaron Jacobson, like, "Oh, my king, you're so right. I can't believe I doubted you.
4: I almost did.
5: I was right to be scared."
4: I almost did. And then the opposite side of it, when the Bills won by the way, 8 points. So we were, Vegas was right on, and you or I were right on as well. Hard Rock Bet had that thing right at 7.5. And then I was like, should I text him? And then I go, no, let's not gloat over that.
5: I would not have, you and I are just starting to do this show. Would not bother me if you sent me a gloat text. I will tell you, I was pretty chapped in that moment. Teams that win the turnover battle by +4 or more win the game 97% of the time. Not cover the game, win the game. And they didn't even cover, having turned the Bills over 5 times. So I feel comfortable in saying this. This is going to come out a little salty, so forgive me. Neither of us deserve to win that bet, but you got to cash your ticket, so
4: I swear,
5: I guess I'm happy for you.
4: It's the same sentiment I had. I was like, neither one of us deserved that. It was just one of those weird ones that I happen to end up on the winning side by half a point, so we'll see how this week goes.
5: Maybe that's a lesson to us, Aaron. We should not go oppo when we hand out our lock of the week. I think that was more excruciating than I wanted to be a part of. That was being on the Chargers side of that was like being waterboarded. I mean, that was seriously some vicious torture.
4: Speaking of torture, well, I don't know if this is going to be torture for me. Can I give you I put a 6-leg parlay, a future bet. Sometimes this is what I love about Hard Rock Bet. You don't have to do it before, you can do it before the season, but let's say the season's going on and you see how things are going and you go, Rams, slow start for them. They're going to get some pieces back. Maybe you like the Rams to win the division. The Buccaneers, everyone's counting the Bucs out right now. Baker's hurt. Bucs are +500 to win a bad NFC South division that they're one game out of this early in the season. And who knows what Jalen Daniels is going to look like. He could be electric. So I put in a 6-leg parlay, Brandon. It's $5 to win $8,000. Do you want to hear the legs?
5: Oh, this is fascinating. Yes,
4: six legs, all divisional winners, parlayed together. $5 to win $8,000. It is +160,000 on the odds, which is awesome. I love that. It really gets me going. The Jacksonville Jaguars to win the South at -135.
5: That should be one of the layups.
4: The Rams to win the NFC West at +240. The Dallas Cowboys to win a weak NFC East at +250. The Chicago Bears to win the NFC North at +375. That's a tricky one. Caleb Williams, who knows when they come back, when he comes back.
5: He might not need to for them to win the division the way Keenum played.
4: Way to go, Case Keenum, the old man. Cincinnati Bengals to win the AFC North +170. And to wrap it up, the Buccaneers winning the NFC South at +500. It's not likely. I've seen crazier things, Brandon.
5: I will say, while that is not the way that I place wagers, I will be very jealous if you hit this.
4: Nobody places wagers like I place wagers. Nobody. Nobody.
5: When you went piece by piece, I like all of those individual bets.
4: You raised your eyebrows at the Bears, kind of, it felt like. Maybe I'm wrong. Maybe I read that wrong.
5: No, it was more of like, I kind of like where you're going with this.
4: Okay.
5: I think that if you were betting into the NFC, I really genuinely, I'm not saying this to gas you up. I'll give you crap if I feel like you need it. But I like all of these bets individually. The Rams were one of the heaviest Super Bowl favorites that we have seen in years. And now, a couple weeks into the season, you can get them at basically you're getting like 50% off of them just to win the division. Forget about the Super Bowl.
4: 2.5
5: to 1. So that's smart.
4: All day. You're right. You know what? This is why I love this show. That's why I love the Florida Line on iHeartRadio. You helped me enhance everything. Like, I just made that divisional parlay. This actually could hurt me now that I'm saying it. I'm doing them all individually as well. There you go.
5: I like all of them individually. Chicago, I mean, look at what Chicago is an elite head coach. They're getting by with a backup quarterback, and it's not like the Lions are susceptible on defense. They're dealing with injuries to the offensive line. Minnesota's a fraud, so they're probably not going to win the division. I think the Bears are the smartest bet to make today if you were betting that division. And, you know, I could go down the line. I think since the fact that Cincinnati is plus money, that's a bet worth making individually as well, at plus 170. They, to me, look like the best team in the AFC North. So,
4: and I like it. Minnesota, thank you. Minnesota, I think, to your point, is as fraudulent a 3-0 team as I've seen in a while.
5: Yes, and I am sitting on a 5-1 from the beginning of the season on them to win the division, just because it's kind of the Kevin O'Connell voodoo. But I don't actually think I'm going to hit it. I'm just sort of sitting on it, and right now it's in a good position.
4: We got to stare at it all season long. All right, let's stick with the Vikings here, as they're going to be at home taking on the Miami Dolphins, a team that you said was one of the worst teams, I believe, ever last week. Brandon, do you stand by that after what we saw last week?
5: I do, and they were scrappy. Look, I think that Jeff Hafley is helping to introduce a culture to this organization, which is what they need more than anything else. They've been filled with softies and divas for years, and so I like what they're building. They just have no talent, so it's not a referendum on the individuals and their character. There's just not a lot of good players on this team, and the team that I had declared as the worst that I've ever seen in the NFL just got worse.
4: Devon
5: Achane, the most talented player, just tore his ACL. So I know that I think if you like betting disgusting, like I do, I think the natural inclination is I got to take double digits with the Miami Dolphins.
4: 11-point underdogs. Stay away?
5: No, you don't. No, you don't. Okay. And I think the Minnesota Vikings are frauds, and it's smart to take big dogs in the NFL. Brian Flores is the difference here. That guy is salty as hell. He blitzes with more frequency than anybody in the league. And if that number sits at about 68%, that's going to be even higher on Sunday against a quarterback that's got no one to throw the ball to. Malik Willis is going to get sacked left and right in this game. I think it's going to be ugly.
4: Is it a game you would bet? I know you wouldn't bet the Dolphins, but is it a game that you would just stay away from, Brandon, or is it a game that you would actually, in fact, bet in favor of the Vikings?
5: So I would bet in favor of the Vikings, but what I want to do is make sure I know the status of Justin Jefferson, because he's going to move the line a point to a point and a half. Now, I'm comfortable betting Minnesota either way, but I want to bet Minnesota at 11 or 11 and a half if Justin Jefferson is in. If Justin Jefferson is out, I want to bet them at 10. So this is where it's really important to pay attention to the injury report with these stars, because they do move lines. I would be comfortable betting Minnesota either way. I just want to make sure I get on the right side of the Justin Jefferson injury news.
4: Yeah, and for Miami, you know, we mentioned Achane being out. Now you next up, Ollie Gordon's going to have to step up. And another running back they have that's injured is Jaylen Wright, who missed last week. But, you know, even if he's there, they're just, once you lose one of your best players, you're in a lot of trouble. This is the Florida Line, presented by Hard Rock Bet, the only legal app to bet any sport anywhere in Florida. He's Brandon Kravitz. I'm Aaron Jacobson. When we return, we only hit one line here. We're going to get through all the lines here in the state of Florida. A lot of games. We'll get to some of the injuries as well. Don't go anywhere. This is the Florida Line on iHeartRadio.
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5: There's no show like it in the state of Florida. It's the Florida Line, presented by Hard Rock Bet, the only legal place to bet on sports in the Sunshine State. We've got trend or pretend to get to, Aaron, but I think we got a little ahead of ourselves in the last segment, and we have left meat on the bone, and we don't do that. We eat meat on this
4: we,
5: show.
4: We eat all the meat, no bone. Only bone left. We're going to get it all.
5: All right, so we're gnawing now. Let's gnaw further into the NFL. The Green Bay Packers taking on the Tampa Bay Buccaneers, two teams that have zero interest in covering the spread. They would be a mattress without sheets. That's how little these two teams cover. Neither of them have covered a spread since week 14 of last season. So this is the epitome of somebody's got to cover. The line's 3.5. They can't push. Somebody is going to cover a spread. The question is, who is it going to be? Is it the lifeless Green Bay Packers, or is it the lifeless Tampa Bay Buccaneers at home with a backup quarterback that might just have some juice?
4: You know how weird this league is, Brandon, and we get stories and storylines and just incredible things that can happen that you cannot explain. Case Keenum looking like old man Philip Rivers. I was going to say old man Rivers, but you can actually just throw Philip in there as well, since what he did last year. You just never know. And it feels like one of those things that Jalen Daniels is going to become the story, right? And you could have a quarterback controversy. Green Bay's run game is awful. And the Bucs run defense pretty good. And the Bucs defense actually played good last week. They've been in every game. Yes, the Bucs lost to the Browns a couple weeks ago. We now see the Browns, who we saw earlier in the week on Thursday Night Football, take care of business against the Steelers. Might be an okay Browns team, maybe a good Browns team that leads their division. I like the Bucs in this spot to cover the number, and actually, I don't hate the Bucs to win this thing outright.
5: I kind of do too, but this is where it sucks to have a memory, and I don't have the world's best, and I kind of wish it was even worse in this moment, because I think the Tampa Bay Bucs are the right side. Backup quarterbacks in the NFL are being mispriced by the market. That's not an opinion. That's a fact. Backup quarterbacks, let me rephrase this, non-week one starters. So that does layer in Michael Penix, who isn't really a backup, but he's like part of this stat.
4: Like a Case Keenum would be in that
5: Case
4: stat.
5: Case Keenum. Anybody who wasn't the week one starter for their NFL team this year is 6-0, straight up. Not against the spread. They're 6-0.
4: And that's a trend I'm on board with, actually, Brandon, because you don't know what you don't know. Case Keenum for a couple years, you just don't know. It's hard to game plan against that. Jalen Daniels coming up here for the Buccaneers, you don't know what you don't know. Undrafted rookie free agent who spent his career in college at Kansas but battled injuries. Like, you just don't know.
5: But this is the difficult part with that trend, is it makes sense for somebody like Case Keenum. I can tell that story with Keenum. Keenum is an NFL veteran. He knows how to read an NFL defense. He's got familiarity with complex offensive schemes, and he has an elite play caller who can tailor a game to his attributes. Jalen Daniels is an undrafted rookie with a bad offensive play caller. That's my concern. And the Bucs offensive line has really underperformed this year. I want to back the Bucs, but I think if I'm being logical about this, and I can't get over the hurt of last week being on the Bucs against the fraudulent Vikings, where they had every opportunity in the world to win that game and cover, and they didn't. I have a really hard time taking my money and putting it on the Bucs. But I know that if I'm giving advice to the audience, and I'm not just being salty myself, I think the Buccaneers are the right bet to make. I'm having a really hard time placing the wager.
4: Me too. I love this team. I just love the makeup of, I just love the Bucs organization. So I back them, but I'd be nervous to put hard earned money on this, but I work hard for my money and I decide where I want to put it, and I'm putting it on the Bucs.
5: The Jacksonville Jaguars have been an easier buy. I like them this week as well. +2.5 against the Cincinnati Bengals. Two former number one overall picks going head to head. Cincinnati is really good. But I think the Jags are being a little bit slept on here. I think this game should be a pick 'em. And the fact that the NFL, we're talking tight margins in a game that I think is a coin flip. I'm getting 2.5 points. I'll take it the Jacksonville Jaguars.
4: Is this a shootout, Brandon?
5: I think it very well could be.
4: I do too. I like the Jags in this situation. I agree with you. This could be a pick 'em. Cincinnati's been inconsistent. I think Jacksonville has been, I don't want to say surprising, but there's a team that you look at and you watch and you're very impressed with. And all around, coaching staff, how Liam Cohen has gotten Trevor Lawrence going. I like Jacksonville in this spot, but I think I'm going to lean towards the over as well. I might do a double dip, separate bets.
5: And Joe Burrow, not good on the bounce back. He has started 12 games at home off of a straight up loss. They just lost to the Steelers. That loss is not aging well, by the way. 5-7 straight up after a loss is Joe Burrow when he's at home. So the auto bet of they just lost, I'm going to go bet on them, not necessarily the case for Joey B. Let's go to the college ranks. UCF is at Houston, noon kick, UCF catching 12.5 points. This is an 11 a.m. local time kickoff. And from what I understand, Houston does not draw much of a crowd. So this should be sleepy with college kids sort of just like rolling into the game. I think this bodes well for a UCF team that defensively, that's really been their strength. And Kiwan Jenkins, I was so wrong about him. Dink and dunk master, and that's all you need to do to cover a 12.5 point spread. I really like the UCF Knights this week.
4: This has got UCF losing by 7-10 written all over it.
5: Yes.
4: All over it.
5: Exactly.
4: I'm going UCF to cover in this spot. Houston just getting by in their situations, and I think they can do that again in this spot against UCF, but that 12.5, I wouldn't take Houston to cover that 12.5. I've been bit by Houston by taking the big point spread with them. They get by, but that doesn't mean they're going to win you money. I'm going UCF.
5: Yeah, well, they're the ranked team, 69th in strength of schedule, UCF at 61. So UCF actually the more impressive of the three and one teams based on the schedule difficulty. For Virginia at FSU, 3:30 kick. FSU's a home dog here, and I am all twisted up on this one, so maybe you can help walk me through this. I just don't know what version of Ashton Daniels we're going to get. The version of him pre-lightning delay, which I'm pretty sure was fake lightning in Alabama.
4: Yeah.
5: He was near elite, and that was good enough. That version of him is good enough to bet on as a home underdog, especially given their ability to run the ball, but I don't trust him, and I don't trust their defense. And how about this? Virginia, every member of their offensive line, Aaron, fifth year or more. They actually have a 7-year guy. They basically have an NFL offensive line. So I don't know if I want to bet against that.
4: 7 years. You're like the Van Wilder of college football. Once you get set, I mean, we've seen six. That's getting crazy now. But
5: I think their offensive line might be older than the Dallas Cowboys offensive line.
4: Collectively, that's hilarious. Yes. Well, good. I was going Virginia in this situation anyway. That's a really good piece of information there, Brandon, because that's where you want the most continuity. That's where you want to have the guys that have been there with the experience. And Florida State just has not proven to me that they're ready to win a big game, especially a game they're underdogs at home against Virginia. No way. Give me Virginia to win here and cover that spread.
5: All right, I'm calling an audible. We're going to have to skip trend or pretend because we got some other big games to talk about here.
4: We've kind Florida, of intertwined it, though, if you've noticed. Yeah, like true. We've kind of done that. You're welcome, everyone. You know,
5: maybe I got a few more that we'll throw in there as well. Florida has moved up to number 8 in the country. They're going to take on number 25 in Mizzou. We have talked about this trend in the past. When ranked teams face one another, the home team has about a 60% cover rate. So that leans the way of the Tigers. Here's the thing with Florida. I am all in on the Florida Gators. I believe in what they are doing, but I do think they're being a little bit overrated by myself and the market. They beat Auburn. I'm not sure Auburn is that good of a football team. And then they beat Ole Miss. They dominated Ole Miss, but that was a game that I had circled for a month. Ole Miss off of the emotional high of the LSU game. All Florida has done in terms of the result is meet expectation. Where they've exceeded expectation is with how dominant this offense looks. But this is about covering spreads, and I don't think they're going to do it this week. I am going to sell on the Florida Gators. I like Mizzou plus the points.
4: Brandon, we are aligned today, my friend. We like that heading into the slate of games coming up this afternoon. I like Missouri here to cover. I don't know if they'll win outright, but it's kind of like, you know, we loved Florida last week against Ole Miss in this situation. Everyone was talking about Ole Miss after that massive win. Everyone's discounting Florida. Florida goes out there and trounces them at home. Now you've got Missouri in a similar situation at home, ranked team. Everyone is talking about the Gators. They've jumped into the top 10 in the AP poll. Everyone's thinking Gators. No, give me Missouri. They're going to cover that 5.5.
5: Are you betting Miami or USF this weekend?
4: I will not bet either one. I'm leaning towards Temple to cover, and I'm actually leaning towards Clemson to cover if I had to bet on those.
5: Biggest dog Dabo Sweeney has been in his coaching career. I like Miami. And how about this for Temple? You like trends. Temple's 3-0 against the spread. They're one of the only undefeated teams ATS this year in college football.
4: All right, we got that set. Now let's look around outside the walls of the peninsula here in Florida. The biggest games this weekend coming up next on the Florida Line on iHeartRadio.
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5: We have given you the look inside of the state of Florida. It is time to take a step outside the walls of this great peninsula, presented by Hard Rock Bet, the only legal place to bet on sports in the state of Florida. We got a lot of big games this weekend, so let's start with one of your favorite teams, Mississippi State, at home against Alabama. Bama laying 5.5. This is a matchup of two of the best young quarterbacks in college football. The game is going to come down to which quarterback makes bigger plays, Keelan Russell and Kamario Taylor. This one is appointment TV, and I regret not betting on Mississippi State yet this year, and I will hope to make that up with a winning wager this weekend. Are you going back on the horse?
4: I am. It's a dangerous game to play when you start missing the wins by sitting on the sidelines. And then you go at some point, you go, I'm not going to be on the sidelines anymore and not get in on this money and this winning way. And that's when it all goes to, you know what, because now you're in. There's kind of a juju that goes with it. I believe in. I know a lot of people call me crazy, but I'm with you. I think there's going to be a shootout. I think there's going to be a lot of points in this game. We've seen that from Keelan Russell and this Alabama team, and I've been so impressed with Kamario Taylor. And Kamario to show that you can go behind and play from behind and come and get a win convincingly, very impressed by that as well. I'm going to go with Mississippi State to cover, Mississippi State to win outright.
5: Yes, I love it. This does feel like one of those underdogs to back. I mean, you can just kind of picture it. At home, fans rushing the field because you just beat Alabama. You've got the star quarterback that a lot of college football fans have bought into. But a lot, I think, we'll learn about him for the very first time. And Kamario Taylor, the guy is a sensation, and he seems like he's a really good guy, too. So very, very easy to cheer for. Here's something. I need a good, solid, smart betting lean, a reason beyond mommy, I want to bet on this, which is kind of like the attitude I'm taking towards Mississippi State, is the same reason why I'm going to back Vandy against Georgia catching the points, which is a lot less sexy. Both Alabama and Georgia have massive look-ahead spots here. They play each other next week. And these are the kind of things that I look for in college football. I don't care about this in the NFL, but it matters when you're talking about college kids. Biggest game of the year for both of these teams. So I expect Georgia and Alabama to shave a little bit off of the motivation coming into these games as they get ready for the next one. So I like Vandy. They've been pretty scrappy this year, but at Georgia, perfect against the spread. It's the reason why this number is as big as it is, but that's why I'm doing this as a dual bet. I am taking Mississippi State plus the points and Vandy plus the points as both teams look ahead towards each other.
4: Don't hate it. I would personally stay away from this game. I'm leaning Georgia. When I look at Curtis of Vanderbilt, when you're hurt and you're banged up, yep, that to me spells disaster potentially. This game, if they fall behind to Georgia, say 14, 17 points, this game could fall off the rails really quickly. 25 seems like a lot. Heavy favorites. Georgia coming off that 41-13 convincing beatdown over Oklahoma. Vanderbilt, tough loss. I would go Georgia here, but I would probably stay away from this game.
5: Yeah, I do worry about that quarterback injury. Keep an eye on that. The number will drop if Jared Curtis is available to play. Secret weapon for the Commodores, 10 of 14 on fourth down this season, going up against a top five defense in college football. That is a sneaky good game, as is this one. I'm not sure it's sneaky because this is the game day game. Ohio State minus 14.5 at Iowa. This is the first time that Iowa is hosting game day in 20 years.
4: Wow. That's 20 surprising.
5: Years.
4: That's
5: How does Iowa not get a game day game in 20 years?
4: You know, sometimes it's hard to find what's out there in Iowa. They lost direction. They couldn't get there, and they decide we're not going to do it for 20 years.
5: I mean, UCF has had game day games. That's crazy.
4: Perfect week to do it, by the way, coming off that huge come-from-behind win, upset win over Michigan last second. This is a good spot for them.
5: Ohio State 48-21 all time when game day is there. I will miss seeing Lee Corso throw Brutus on his head, but you know, this is times change, unfortunately. But yeah, I mean, I needed that. I am very grateful to the Hawkeyes for coming through last week against Michigan. It saved me from what would have been an awful weekend in college football. I just don't think they can do it again. Their passing attack has been impotent this year. They rank 136th in passing EPA. If you can't keep up with Ohio State, you got no chance. Jeremiah Smith, odds on favorite to win the Heisman. I would lay the points with the Buckeyes.
4: So would I. Big win for Ohio State, convincing over Illinois last week in their Big Ten opener. And now they hit the road. Conference play, first time. They're going to be on the road for this conference play in Iowa on Saturday. And best player on the field, it's Jeremiah Smith. You nailed it. That's it, and that's what I'm going with. And it's kind of a similar situation, Brandon, than against Georgia against Vanderbilt. Like, if you're Iowa and you find yourself down 14 points, game's over. You're in trouble. Yeah. Ohio State will mash you at that point. So I think if Iowa can get out to an early lead, then they can definitely stay in this game and cover. The key for them is don't let Ohio State jump out to an early lead or you're in a lot of trouble, and I think that's what's going to happen here.
5: Yeah, if you want to back Iowa, I would not do it full game. I would do it either first quarter or first half. The game day vibes and all of that, home crowd, if they're going to play well, it's not going to be in a comeback. It's going to be in the outset. I would just back them early.
4: Certainly.
5: Let's go to London, England. The Colts laying 3.5 against the Commanders. It's our first London game of the year. Breakfast Club stuff, 9:30 in the morning on Sunday. The Commanders coming off of the biggest upset in week 3. They cost me $2 million. The Survivor contest that I was in, I had Seattle. So I hate you, Washington. Just know that.
4: Have you joined? Now that you mentioned, did you join the Hard Rock Bet Survivor contest?
5: Absolutely. Minnesota Vikings. That's who we're on today.
4: That's who you're on for your Sunday. That's actually a good idea. If you didn't know that yet, go check that out on Hard Rock Bet. They got the Survivor
5: It's free.
4: I'm on the Ravens. It's free. Yeah, it's free. Free to play. So I'm on the Ravens for this.

0: lose in prime time and then people sell their stock and I buy. Well, you can kind of do that with both parties here. The Rams look to be getting Puka Nacua back. The Eagles defense has come in wobbly, 27 points allowed to the Bears. They made Cam Ward look competent. This Eagles defense has a higher ceiling than what they've produced. They just haven't produced it yet. And now they go up against the Rams, who are getting their best weapon back. I like Philadelphia, but I mean, a good team, home dog, catching 3, 3.5. I can't look a gift horse in the mouth. I got to take it.
1: I feel like I have to be transparent with the listeners every time we talk about the Eagles throughout the season. There's always a week that burns you and a team that burns you and you just can't forgive them. Sometimes it happens midseason, sometimes early. Mine was week one when all I needed to finish off like a 9-leg parlay was the Eagles to cover 7 against Tennessee. They ended up winning by 4. I would have won like $6,500, and now I hate them forever. At least for 2026, I hate them. But not only do I hate them, I actually do hate them in this game. I love the Rams in this game.
0: I love the
1: Rams in this game. Coming off of last week, tough game. Puka Nacua inching towards getting back on the field. Give me the Rams all day with this number.
0: And DeVonta Smith unlikely to play. I might be on the wrong side of it, but I already made the bet. So I like Nacua.
1: Cash out.
0: I do like Puka Nacua over 6.5 receptions at +110 on Hard Rock. That is one of my best bets in the game as well. So hopefully that can save me a bit in this. But yeah. Bills, Patriots.
1: I like the Bills in this spot. It typically would say Patriots close game here, but I like the Bills.
0: Bills, great. I am off the teasers, Aaron, but if you're going to tease anybody, tease the Bills down to half a point or 1, and that might be a good way to do it.
1: Yeah, Patriots just have not looked good this year. All right, we will wrap it up here on the Florida line, coming up with our Hard Rock Lock of the Week and the Money Line Dog of the Week. He's Brandon Kravitz. I'm Aaron Jacobson. It's the Florida line on iHeartRadio.
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7: Wrapping it up here on the Florida Line, but don't worry, we still got enough time here to give you some good picks here. And this actually might be the most important segment of the week, Brandon, because this is our Hard Rock Lock of the Week and our Moneyline Underdog of the Week. He's Brandon Kravitz. I'm Aaron Jacobson. It's the Florida Line, presented by Hard Rock Bet, the only legal app to bet any sport here anywhere in Florida. All right, last week, we brought it up a little bit earlier, but just to recap, we were on opposite sides of our locks last week. You were on the Chargers, +7.5. I was on the Bills, -7.5. They were going head-to-head. And the Bills won by 8 after coming back after the Chargers got off to a big lead. So we'll scrap that. And we're also not going to go head-to-head.
8: It's actually worse than that. It's even worse than that. This is how awful. And the reads were right, but the results were terrible. And nobody cares. I don't get to go pay my electric bill with good reads, okay? We got to cash the tickets. It was not only did I have a +4 in the turnover differential for the LA Chargers and a 10-point lead, and they didn't cover a 7.5-point spread. My money line dog of the week was the Tennessee Titans, who were first and goal with 2 timeouts in their back pocket and nearly 30 seconds on the clock. And I didn't even get to see 4th down in that opportunity because on 2nd down, Cam Ward decided to throw it directly to a New York Giant. And I should have won that one. I should have won the Chargers one. I lost both. It was awful. I mean, just stress-inducing. I'm furious. So hopefully I have good juju coming my way because I have dealt with enough.
7: Can we make a deal today, Brandon, week 4 of the NFL season, going into week 4, that we're not going to go head-to-head and battle each other on any locks of the week anymore? We're just going to be together. If anything, we'll be lockstep together.
8: Yep. Kumbaya, holding hands, skipping down the street.
7: It's my favorite way to live life. Dallas Cowboys were my underdog on the money line last week, and I thought I was going to get it for the people, but they blew it against the Ravens. And the
8: you got screwed, too. That's pretty bad. We got... We were there, man. We were on the doorstep and then just had the door slammed in our face.
7: All right, let's see if we can open up that door again by using the key with our lock. And I'm going to go with my lock. I brought it up earlier, the Rams. I love the Rams against the Eagles in the spot. I know there's a part of me that has not forgiven the Eagles for week 1, screwing me over against the Titans. But I'm going to go with the Rams here. I think they bounce back. And once again, if you missed it, I have the Rams winning their division. I got it at over +200, +240 was what I got it. I haven't checked it in the last couple of days, but I love the Rams here, man.
8: Yeah, the only thing holding the Rams back from winning that division is the 2 teams sitting in front of them. I think the Rams are going to be fine, but Seattle's great. And the 49ers, if they can avoid any more injuries, are great as well. But I'm not going to make a case for why I'm on the other side. I just am. I don't like the travel that the Rams are dealing with. It's a lot. They flew to Australia. Now they have to go cross country. Early game for them, 1 o'clock to 10 a.m. body clock game. But I get it. The Rams are due for a bounce back, and the Eagles look like they're dead.
7: You also sent me a stat the other day that Jalen Hurts is 11-3 straight up on short rest. And I'm like, oh, whoa, the Eagles are in a good spot here. I don't feel good about that after you sent that to me. But then within the same stat, under Sean McVay, the Rams are against the team on short rest. They're 17-8 straight up, 16-9 against the spread. So I'm like, I don't know. Yeah. I'm just going to go with my original gut and go with the Rams here.
8: The trends that you can find with that game, you can find a trend to fit whatever side you're on. I guarantee it. And Matt Stafford has been really good in his career on the East Coast. So while I do worry about the travel, you're talking about a coach and a quarterback that have handled that well in their career. So it's that game, we're both on opposite sides. It's not my official lock of the week. So, you know, this is more your play than mine. But if anything, this game is really turning into a shoulder shrug emoji.
7: Now, give me your happy face emoji for the Brandon Kravitz lock.
8: Well, here I go with Mississippi State. Hopefully we are not a day late and a dollar short on this one. This is one of those games that if I cash it, I'll say, finally, I got to the party on time and take shots and blow my kazoo and all of that. And if I lose this, I'm going to feel like the biggest chump for having not bet this team until they lose to Alabama and get blown out. All I need is the +5.5, though, so we don't necessarily need the dub. The trends say back Alabama, but the vibes say all Mississippi State. Big win over Mizzou last week. This team may have a higher ceiling than what we've even seen so far. Both Kamario Taylor and Keelan Russell are freshmen. Both are sensational, but Taylor's just got something different about him, and Alabama is not getting after the passer. 27th in college football in sacks, which is not good for Alabama. 47th in tackle rate. So I expect Mississippi State to put up points. This one's going to come down to the wire. Give me the dog. I'll take the Bulldogs.
7: Do you have any team you remember from any year that you jumped on the trend before it was trendy? You saw it. You predicted it. I have one that pops up for me right away. It was Patrick Mahomes and the Chiefs that first year when Patrick Mahomes took over the job. I remember my co-host, Pat Donovan, we would go back and forth. He's like, I don't believe in the Chiefs yet. I'm like, dude, I'm telling you. I rode them out all season long. He's like, yep, you were on that one.
8: The one that comes to mind for me is Colorado, the year where they had Shador Sanders and Travis Hunter and Deion when they sort of took over the landscape.
7: Heisman
8: Hunter. I was on their money line at the start of the season against TCU, and I rode that the next couple of weeks, and even got off at the right time. They played Oregon in a big game when they had all the hype in the world, and Oregon was like a 20-point favorite, and I said, this is when we sell. So that was one of the best reads, getting in early and getting out on time, that I've had in my betting career.
7: Yeah, the getting in and the getting out is impressive, where you're like, all right, I've had enough, I've made enough, this is where I get out. So I'm very impressed by that. My money line underdog of the week, I'm going with the Panthers against the Lions at +160, +165. It's been going back and forth on the Hard Rock Bet app. I'm going to go with the Panthers. Lions defense is terrible. Panthers have put up points. They almost beat the Browns last week. Should have, but the Browns actually might be good. So I'm going with the Panthers here in this spot, Brandon.
8: Yeah, it's a good point. And I think that's an important thing to look at. Don't just look at the team that they faced or what you thought about them in that moment. Let's start to use some of these resumes and reshape our opinions that way. I'm completely with you. Carolina doesn't get a lot of primetime games. I bet them against the spread. I've got no issue taking their money line. Yes, they're dealing with injuries to that secondary, but so is Detroit. There are going to be a lot of points scored in that game. I like taking the dog at home. My money line dog is on a different cat. I'm taking the Jacksonville Jaguars +125. And honestly, I think if you weren't on the Panthers, that would have been mine. So we are in lockstep there. But I think the win, talking about regrading based on the way that wins have gone. Jacksonville blew out Cleveland. That win's looking pretty damn good right now. The win against New England, I know we're selling our New England stock. They made minced meat of that defense, and defense has not been the problem for the New England Patriots. The fact that I think the Jags are being undervalued still, and I gave the stat out earlier, Joe Burrow not necessarily proficient coming off of a loss at home. I like the Jacksonville Jaguars to win this game. I just think they're the better team.
7: All right, since you like the Jags, but you also said you like the Panthers, and I like the Panthers, but I also like the Jags. You want to do a little parlay? A little money line underdog, put them together in a little two-legger parlay?
8: Let's do it. Let's all do right. it. We'll cash it together. And if we win it, we'll, I don't know, maybe we'll buy something to enhance the production of this great show, The Florida Line.
7: Or we'll just go get a steak dinner together at some point.
8: You know what? That sounds nice. Let's do that.
7: However you spend your winnings, enjoy it. Have fun. Hard Rock Bet is how you do it. He's Brandon Kravitz. I'm Aaron Jacobson. Brandon, another great show. I look forward to doing it again with you next week.
8: Indeed, my friend.
7: And for all of you, have a great weekend. Enjoy your football. This was the Florida Line presented by Hard Rock Bet, the only legal app to bet any sport anywhere in Florida, right here on iHeartRadio.
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1: Here's something pretty disturbing I discovered while researching this podcast. This is what it actually says on the Los Angeles Police Department website. The site states that the Adult Missing Persons Unit investigates 3,200 cases a month, and 70% of those missing people are found or returned voluntarily within 2 or 3 days. It goes on to explain, and I quote here, "Since being a missing person is not a crime, police are given a very limited role while conducting these types of investigations." At the bottom of the webpage, it gets more disturbing. There's a section titled, "What if they never returned?" And here's the official police advice. In such situations, you may want to enlist the services of a private investigator to assist in your search. If you can't afford a PI, the police elaborate, quote, "Another option would be to contact the Salvation Army, which has a missing persons locator program." There is not a single sentence on the LAPD website that would lead a loved one of a missing person to have any faith that the police would properly investigate it. What the LAPD is basically saying is, if someone you love goes missing, don't overreact. They'll probably turn up, unless they don't, in which case you should get someone besides the police to look into it. All this is my way of saying, if the police took missing persons cases as seriously as they do, say, bank robberies, I wouldn't have had to do this podcast in the first place and end up chasing a violent criminal halfway around the country. I'm Neil Strauss, and you can hear the full story of To Live and Die in L.A.
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7: All right, Gators back in action, week number 5 already. How did we get here? Next week, we'll be at the halfway point, which kind of breaks my heart. Alongside me today, Tim Barnard. Tim, how are you feeling on this fine, beautiful Gator game day?
13: The Gators are back, baby. What a win on Saturday.
7: I think we can officially declare they are back, right?
13: Absolutely.
7: And I guess I owe you an apology on the show because I laughed at you when you said they would blow out Ole Miss, and all of a sudden they blew out Ole Miss 52-28. Nobody saw that coming except for you. I also can't decide whether you really know your stuff or you're just a very lucky homer. Which one is it?
13: Oh, I know my stuff, but I'm also a homer too, so.
7: Yeah, I'm going with very lucky homer, but you do know your stuff. Did you really believe? Because you came into the office. We sit by each other. Your desk is right across from mine. And you sat down and you said, the more and more I look at this game, I think Florida's going to blow out Ole Miss. And I said, what? Like, it's one thing to sit down and say, hey, I think Florida's going to beat Ole Miss. And I would have said, yeah, I think they have a chance to beat Ole Miss, especially coming off of that emotional win over LSU. But you said, no, I think they're going to blow them out.
13: Yeah.
7: What gave you the gut feeling? I can't believe it actually came true. I mean, this Gator team is phenomenal, but why did you have that feeling?
13: So the first thing was, obviously, as great as Trinidad Chambliss is, I just didn't have a feeling that, one, they could keep up with Florida's offense. Ironically, I thought this was Florida's offense had like a B game. I mean, Aaron Fowler only throwing for a 196 and missing that key fourth down to Amir Jackson, which would have made the halftime score even larger. But I was just looking at it going, I don't trust Ole Miss to keep up with Florida's offense. And not to mention, too, I'm looking at Ole Miss's defense. And not only was I seeing the stats about, oh, they're ranked so bad, especially their run defense and last in the SEC, all that, but I'm just watching it going, can these guys really stop Jaden Baugh and Duke Clark? Like, that's really where I was hedging my bets and just, you know what? These guys, I think they're going to take control of this game and take control of it early. And don't get me wrong, Ole Miss did their job to get on those runs to come back within 3 points. But once that strip sack at the end of the third quarter, the Gators just ran away with it, and I just was like, vindicated, baby.
2: Yeah, and I think, you know, Ole Miss getting back within three and then the Gators still putting this game away the way they did shows how strong this team is mentally. We will talk to Jaden Baugh later on the show, the running back for the Florida Gators. I should say the best running back in all of college football. We'll get Damn to know right. him a little bit. But when you look at the drives for Florida in that game, touchdown, field goal, turnover on downs, punt. I'm sorry. No, hold on.
13: You were right. Yep.
2: Did I have that right? Touchdown, field goal.
13: Turnover on downs.
2: Turnover on downs, punt, touchdown, punt, touchdown, touchdown, touchdown, touchdown, touchdown. All game. And that 7-minute drive there in the second quarter. Just an absolutely incredible game. Now, there is, I don't know if everybody follows the AP poll as much as we do, but there is an AP poll voter who actually still, and you guys have heard us, if you listen to Saturdays in the Swamp often, you've heard us talk about the AP poll and how we just kind of disregard it and we pay little to no attention to it unless something like this happens, then we pay attention to it and we criticize it even more than we already have because there was an AP voter. And we reached out. We tried to get him on the show. He refuses to come on. He doesn't really refuse. He just doesn't
13: respond
2: because he knows he's in the wrong. But there's an AP voter that still, in the AP poll, had Ole Miss ahead of Florida. And it wasn't by just like a couple of spots. How many spots was it?
13: It was roughly like 7 to 8 spots. I mean, he had Ole Miss at 7 or 8 and then the Gators at 15.
2: And his explanation was silly. He basically said, well, I had him at 25 and I think moving them up 10 spots is more than fair and blah, blah, blah.
13: Mm-hmm.
2: The problem is people can't get over preseason rankings. So I have eliminated the AP poll from my life. It does not matter. The only poll that matters is my poll. And I'm not a biased Gator person. I do this Gator show. I love talking college football. But everything you hear from me is going to be my real opinion, and there is no biasness. I did my own poll. I do it every week. I release it on my social media channels. I am Nick Wise. That's how you can find me. That's WIZE. I got the Gators number one. A couple people disagreed with me, and that's fine. But here's what you can't tell me. You can't make a case for the Gators to not be number one. You can't prove that they aren't the best team in the country. You can make a case for Georgia. You can make a case for Texas. But I can also make a case for the Gators. And mm-hmm. if the Gators had a better preseason ranking, let's say the preseason ranking, they had them in the top 10. And I made them number one. Nobody would say a thing. But because the AP voters, the same AP voters that some have Ole Miss still ahead of Florida after a 24-point win, because of the preseason charts, you want to argue with me and say, no, Gators aren't the best team in the country. Who's stopping this offense? Now, do they have some question marks on defense? Sure, but they still held Ole Miss to 28 points, which is a pretty explosive offense. Now, I know they didn't have Kewon Lacy, and that does change things up a little bit. The Gators are still going to put up 52 points unless Kewon Lacy is going to play linebacker and make sure Jaden Baugh doesn't get past the line of scrimmage because this Gators offense right now is unstoppable. I saw a video the other day of one of the run plays where Jaden Baugh got the ball and he runs to the right. And there's literally like a, I don't know, did you see the video? There's like a line of 6 Gators all going to the right. And it's like a line of 6 Gators that are out in front
13: yeah.
2: of Jaden Baugh. How are you? First off, Jaden Baugh's already a phenomenal tailback. And if you're just joining us, he'll join us here in a little bit. But you have the best running back in all of college football with elite blocking in front of him on that play. It was remarkable. And Buster Faulkner has done a great job. And I'm now starting to see his name pop up for jobs such as South Carolina. You know, if they were to move on from Shane Beamer. And I wouldn't be surprised. I mean, this offense is definitely going to get Buster Faulkner a job. But let's hope we can enjoy it here in Gainesville for a little bit longer.
13: Exactly. Well, you speak to Jaden Baugh and just him running with a great offensive line. Even go back to that 7-minute drive in the second quarter there where they scored on a 2-yard touchdown. That looked like Baugh was about to lose 3 yards. And somehow he just finds a way to keep trudging, to keep moving those legs. And next thing you know, he gets out wide around the tight end and there's no one and he walks right in. Jaden Baugh is without a doubt the best running back in college football right now.
2: Yeah, he had 3 touchdowns last Saturday. And look, we got to show some love to Duke Clark, too.
13: Oh, absolutely.
2: He had 126 yards, and he was averaging 10 and a half yards per carry.
13: Mm-hmm.
2: He's been great, too. You forget about him because Jaden Boss steals the show, but they really have the best tandem at running back in the entire country. And I would say preseason, you didn't really hear much about, you know, Duke Clark and you heard about Jaden Bob, but you didn't hear about them as a tandem.
13: Exactly.
2: Right?
13: One of the things I said after the Campbell game, which Coach Summerall repeated himself,
2: you think he heard you say it?
13: No, it was vice versa. I can guarantee that. But he was talking about how the depth of Florida really didn't show up against Campbell, and including Duke Clark. And all of a sudden, ever since Auburn, it's been Duke Clark, Jaden Bond, Duke Clark, literally one and two. You know, like they are phenomenal ever since SEC play started.
2: No, they really are. I mean, 305 yards on the ground. And we had a feeling that was going to be how they were going to beat this Ole Miss team, because Ole Miss gives up a lot of rushing yards. Florida will take on better defenses as they continue to get into SEC play, but you're not going to see many better offenses than Trinidad Chambliss and Ole Miss. Now, I do think we caught them at the right time. Mm-hmm. I think if they play again and Kewon Lacy is healthy and they're not coming off of the Ole Miss they're not coming off of the LSU game, I think this game's a little bit closer.
13: Shoot,
2: I still think Florida is the better team overall, but this team has just been so surprising, and that's why, Tim, I think they are the best team in the country. I mean, try to convince me otherwise. I know you're not going to try to convince me otherwise, but
13: I would definitely have them top three. I mean, I'm not saying you're wrong in having Florida number one. You know, if you want to say to me, hey, Texas has a better resume than Florida, all right, I'll grant you that.
2: I don't know how good Tennessee really is.
13: True. Yeah, you know what?
2: Let's be honest. Mm-hmm. They're ranked due to their association with the SEC. They're starting a freshman quarterback. They haven't really beat anybody.
13: Yeah.
2: Now, the Ohio State win. State, we know year in and year out, Ohio State's good. And Texas does have that win. So I don't want to take that away from them. But you have a win on the road against Auburn. And maybe at the end of the year when we look back at that, Auburn maybe isn't that good.
13: Hey, I mean, they've only got one loss, and that's to Florida right now.
2: Yeah, I mean, they haven't gotten deep into their SEC schedule.
13: Exactly.
2: I see Auburn probably a 7 or 8 win team.
13: Yep.
2: Ole Miss, I think we'll look back, and this is going to be one of the bigger wins of the season. If you want to make a case for Georgia, their resume, like, don't get me wrong, Georgia year on and year out, always going to be good with Kirby Smart. But, mm-hmm. you know, they were getting a lot of credit for Oklahoma, and Oklahoma it really sucks. Is probably one of, if not the most disappointing team in the country. They lose to Michigan. They then follow it up with barely beating New Mexico, mm-hmm. and then Georgia pounded them. And what did you expect in that game? Of course Georgia was going to pound them. Oklahoma is just not the team that we thought they were. So Georgia, if your instincts are they are good, that is fair. I can't argue that. Like I said, they're always going to be good under Kirby Smart, but their resume is not the reason you can make them number one, because they don't have a quality win yet.
13: Exactly. And I mean, just to talk about Oklahoma and the drop off, John Mateer, I mean, if he left for college last year, he'd be such a much higher draft pick than he was than he is this year.
2: Oh, that
13: what
2: play,
13: he's gonna be.
2: That play from him where he went to throw the ball in the end zone. Oh God.
13: But
2: Oklahoma's falling apart.
13: Yeah, but just to go back to the Gators, I mean, this was truly a rushing dominant game where they didn't have to rely on the passing. Even though Aaron Filo didn't have his best game, not a single wide receiver had over 38 yards receiving.
2: No, VB3 had 25 yards.
13: Yeah.
2: And if you would have told me that Vernell Brown would have 25 yards and Dallas Wilson would have 11, I'd say, what?
13: Mm-hmm.
2: Eric Singleton was the leader with the 38. Was it Singleton that took the, was it Bailey Stockton that took just an awkward
13: the
2: hit?
13: Shot?
2: Yeah.
13: The targeting? That was Bailey Stockton, who led the team in receptions with 4.
2: Yeah, that was just
13: brutal. And thank God for TJ Abrams.
2: That was just it was a brutal shot. But we got a lot to get to. We just filled you in on what happened last week. We got to get caught up on what we think is going to happen in today's game against Mizzou, who is coming off of a loss to Mississippi State. Mizzou is ranked 25. I don't know if they are a top 25 team in the country, but they do have the ranking. 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
2: Do you got to point out yesterday was the anniversary of the death of Tom Petty. But he will live on forever in the Swamp.
13: That's right.
2: The Gators will be on the road tonight in Mizzou, this afternoon, I should say, in Mizzou. And Missouri coming off of a pretty interesting game. They're coming off of a game against Mississippi State, who is kind of the darlings of the SEC right now. Kind of the surprise story with Kamario Taylor. Tim, I don't know if you watched any of that game last week. It was a fun game. I watched it because I had a couple bucks on Mississippi State there to wrap up a 4-leg parlay. So I was highly invested. I mean, they went back and forth. I think both of those teams. Personally, I think both of them are a little overranked. The defense is suspect on really both of those teams, but let's really focus in on Mizzou. I think Missouri's defense, I mean, they had all kinds of troubles trying to stop Mississippi State, and I didn't come away impressed at all with their defense, and I'm really surprised they are still ranked in the top 25, and I believe it's been 7 years since Missouri has last beaten a ranked team. I don't believe they have beaten a ranked team. Under Eli, have they beaten a ranked team or a team ranked higher than them?
13: That's a good question. I haven't seen that.
2: I don't think they have. I could be wrong on that. I feel like that is something I've seen. Mm. Maybe it's they haven't beat a team within the... It's something like that, which checks out when it comes to Mizzou. I feel like Mizzou is always that team that is ranked, but then you look at their resume and you're like, all right, well, who have they beaten? And I'm not afraid to say when I think a team gets a little of that SEC love.
13: Oh yeah,
2: Mizzou's that team that gets the SEC love. I think
13: seems like it.
2: But they present a couple challenges here for Florida. Do you predict this one to be a blowout?
13: No, I don't. And I don't know. Hey, I'm just glad that it came true. But when you look at Florida's history at Missouri. The last four times Florida went to Columbia, Missouri, they lost three or four of them, two of which were heartbreakers with the overtime loss in 21 and then the 4th-and-17 call in play in 23 that led to a game-winning field goal for Missouri where I love this, where Tyreek Zapp, there's that image of two Missouri players just pointing and laughing at Florida Gator Tyreek Zapp sitting down on the field. And I guess, according to Bryce Lovett, he said that there's a picture of Tyreek Zapp sitting on the ground. He had that up in the team room today. It's all over. He's talking about John Summerall posting that picture.
2: Oh, really?
13: Oh, yeah, because he's like, no, we're not letting that happen again.
2: Yeah, get him motivated. Exactly. Stuff like that works in college football. Don't forget, if you're just joining us, Jaden Baugh will join us in the next segment. Kamario Taylor last week, 27-38, threw for 360 yards, three touchdowns and an interception against this Missouri defense. And look, Mizzou had a lead late in that game. They scored 14 points in the third quarter, only gave up three. The fourth quarter is what doomed them. They were not able to score in the fourth quarter, and Mississippi State put 14 on the board to win 31-24. Mississippi State did rush for 139 yards. I would expect the Gators to be able to run a little bit better than Mississippi State did. Having Jaden Baugh and Duke Clark, want to make sure I give him his love as well. But this could be a game for Aaron Filo. If you're just looking at last week's game, I mean, they gave up when I was watching the game, I got to watch a majority of the second half. It just felt like any time Mississippi State threw the ball, you knew they were going to complete the pass. It just felt like the secondary of Missouri just they didn't look good from what I've seen.
13: Well, rankings wise, that actually fits your narrative, because the past yards per game Missouri's defense gives up, it ranks 82nd in the country.
2: Yeah, Mississippi State went 6 of 14 last week on third down. We know how big third downs are. And they also went 1 for 2 on fourth down. 499 total yards is what they gave up. And look, Mississippi State, they are the feel-good story. Kamario Taylor's having a great year. It ain't the Gators' offense.
7: No.
2: I think Eli Drinkwitz is in for a long day. Now, I will say this, though. The spread being 5.5, those 5.5 numbers always... Now, they are on the road.
7: Mm-hmm.
2: But 5.5, you would think when you really look at this game, and look, maybe it's because they still have that number 25 next to their name and they're still ranked. The 5.5 spread is, it's a little bit weird for me with Florida coming off of a game against Ole Miss. What do you think Vegas knows?
13: Yeah, I think when looking at this game, it's going to go one of two ways. I mentioned this too, how I believe that. And I'm not trying to sit here and say, oh, Gators are going to blow out everything. That's not my point in saying.
2: But you're going to say they're going to blow.
13: No, I'm saying that basically this game, I feel like, is going to either come down to a close one-score game, you know, maybe a game-winning field goal that ends it, or it's going to be the Gators winning by multiple scores. You know, and I don't mean a blowout like a 24-point blowout that we just saw between Ole Miss. But, again, if Florida's offense is clicking, if Florida's offense does what it did in the second half when they had 5 possessions, all 5 of which were touchdowns, not including the final 2.5 minutes where they just ran the clock out, then I don't see how Missouri can keep up with that, no matter how good Austin Simmons is, or his receivers, Caden Lee and Donovan Olugbode or something like that. So, I mean, who are having phenomenal seasons right now.
2: Yeah, if you're not familiar with Missouri, Austin Simmons was the quarterback at Ole Miss. Then he got injured, and that's when Trinidad Chambliss was discovered. But he was originally the starting quarterback for Lane Kiffin at Ole Miss. And he's been good. I mean, he's been pretty good this year. He's got 947 yards through the air with 11 touchdowns. He's tied 7th in all of college football. And he has not thrown an interception all year long. And we know at times the secondary for Florida can give up some yards. And I think for Florida, I would say Austin Simmons in Missouri, for them to beat the Gators today, I think it has to be through the air, not on the ground.
13: Absolutely.
2: Is kind of what I'm thinking here.
13: Yeah, and just I heard the stat from ESPN saying that 17 players in the FBS right now have 300-plus receiving yards and 4 or more touchdowns for wide receivers. Missouri has 2 of those guys.
2: And the really?
13: And the 2 guys I mentioned. Yeah, both of which have over 300 yards. Caden's got 412 yards and 4 touchdowns. Donovan has 313 yards and 5 touchdowns, which is tied for most touchdown receptions in the SEC. So, again, you're going to be beating these guys. If Missouri stands a chance, they're going to be connecting on big plays through the air, and those 2 guys are going to be factors. Now, what's Brad White going to do? That's going to be the million-dollar question. Can he double cover both? Are they going to double cover one? Are they just going to leave him man coverage, like, or play zone? I'm very intrigued to see what they've got going on defense for Florida.
2: I like that you just went with the first name. You didn't even try for the last name.
13: Not a shot. That's why I said Caden and Donovan.
2: He is wearing number 1. Number 1 is a guy to watch out for in the receiving core. And yeah, Caden Lee last week against Mississippi State, and that defense, 156 yards receiving with 2 touchdowns. His longest went for 37 yards. He had 11 receptions, and yeah, they had 3 wide receivers that had explosive plays. So they are an offense that can put up some points. Again, when I watched that game last week, it just felt it felt like watching Missouri and Mississippi State last week. I got Big 12 vibes. I don't know how much of that game you got to watch, but I got Big 12 vibes where it felt like you knew every play was going to be a pass. You know, you got one quarterback threw it 38 times, the other threw it 39 times. Missouri rushed the ball for 35 times and Mississippi State 40 times. So they were both 50-50, you know, balanced offenses. But that fourth quarter, it just felt like it was just dropping back and soft coverage, and nobody could stop anybody, it felt like. And it really did have that Big 12 vibe. But yeah, I think Missouri's going to have to lean on the passing game, especially with Florida's offense being as potent as it is. We know they're going to get their points, and you know, that's going to force Mizzou to pass. Now, you're a stats guy. You got a lot of papers in front of you.
7: Mm-hmm.
2: Is there anything you got that our audience might find interesting about the defense of Missouri?
13: Yeah, I mean, outside of the fact that I said their pass yards allowed per game ranks 82nd.
2: Okay.
13: You know, kind of similar to Auburn ranking in the top 25 for rushing defense at the time of the game. Missouri's rush yards allowed per game is 100.3, ranking 31st. So again, another supposedly good rushing team. How are they going to stop Jaden Baugh and Duke Clark? Or are they going to stop them or slow them down?
2: The latter. There's no stopping
13: exactly. Those
2: two guys. You can attempt to slow them down. There's no stopping. I mean, they're the best duo in college football, at least right now. And looking at the schedule forward for the Gators, I think they're going to be favored in every game other than maybe Texas and Georgia. And honestly, things might change.
13: Yeah.
2: They could go into those games, Pa. I don't think they'll go into Georgia favored when they take on the Bulldogs up in Atlanta. But Texas, you don't know what could happen with Texas between now and then. We know Texas is number one now, but we also know what happens when Texas goes on the road. We saw it last year. They're a completely different team, so I wouldn't be surprised if we saw them slip up at some point in the season. All right, coming up next, we will talk to the running back of the Florida Gators, number 13, Jaden Baugh, who's having a terrific season. Ranks pretty much at the top of every stat category in all of college football. That is next on Saturdays in the Swamp on iHeart.
0: 6:30 a.m., your alarm goes off. 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
2: Jaden Baugh with us on Saturdays in the Swamp. Jaden Baugh, how are you today?
9: I'm doing good. You?
2: I am doing fantastic. So I heard the story the other day. Jaden Baugh, the name Jaden, you were actually named after your grandmother. Can you tell us a little bit more about that story?
9: Okay, so my grandmother was in the room with my mom and them, and she wanted me to be named after her, and my mom agreed with it, you know, but they didn't want it to just be Jada, so my auntie was like, add the N on it, and that's what they did.
2: Jaden Baugh, and now that name is going to be in Gator history forever as you're doing some really great things. You and the offense right now are just kind of in a groove. I personally think you guys are the best team in the country, which was great when I put that on social media because a lot of people like to argue with me about it. I like, tell me why you're not the best team. I think you guys are incredible. But the offense more specifically, what is it about Buster Faulkner and this offense that has just made you guys so good? I mean, you guys had all of, you know, you had a lot of this talent last year, but you guys have taken it to a whole new level this year.
9: Honestly, it's just the buy-in with the coach's vision and the player's vision. You know, we all came in and said that we want to be champions, and being a champion is being able to practice the right way, being able to prepare your bodies the right way and put the right stuff in your bodies. And I feel like that's what we have done. And Coach Buster, he has coached us with everything he has. And he keeps saying that he's going to continue to do that. And how I look at it is, if we don't have a coach like that, who's going to be on our heads about the little details more than the big details, then we can't be great. We won't be able to do the things we need to do.
2: What is it like playing for Buster Faulkner? Because he is obviously getting a lot of attention right now. He is the genius behind this offense. What are your just overall thoughts on him as a coach?
9: He's a great coach. Like I said, he's going to coach us from the little details to the big details, and he's going to make the little details seem like the big details just because those matter the most, and he's going to make us practice hard, like tending the ball all the time. He screams that at practice, and being able to practice fast and be fast. If we're going to say we're fast, we should show it, and he lives by that, and that's what helped us so far.
2: you know, I'm starting to see Buster Faulkner's name float around. It's like, yeah, everyone knows he's going to be a coach one day. Maybe we should actually do things we don't like about Buster Faulkner. That way, nobody calls Buster Faulkner. We could have him in Gainesville forever. We are talking to Jaden Baugh right now. You've got to be just having so much fun. It seems like you're breaking an explosive play every single day in this offense. Is there anything different that you are doing personally this year that maybe you weren't doing a year ago?
9: Nothing too. I can just say that I'm just doing so much differently, but I can say that the guys, as into Coach Witt coming in, the weight room guys, the staff, they have been very involved in everything we have been doing, getting our

0: You bring up your gospel music. When we talked to you at SEC Media Days, you know, we learned that you're not really big on your phone. You only touch the phone in the mornings when you turn on the gospel music. Is that still the same routine? You're not checking the phone. You're putting did they force you to take this phone call right now?
1: No. It's just more of like, I feel like that is, it helps me going about my day and going in a good way. You know, being an athlete, you have outside things that go on in life. You have inside things that go on, but being able to just be at peace with one thing and focus on one thing, it helps me so much. And being able to be closer to God and, you know, fix my relationship with God, because again, I'm going to do things wrong. I'm human, but at the same time, being able to hear from someone who's very forgiving and that is with me regardless of, you know, good, bad, or, you know, great, or, you know, worse, I feel that that's what makes me me.
0: Jaden Baugh, the running back of the Florida Gators, joining us right now on the show. The Gators last week, you guys had 302 rushing yards against Ole Miss. Did you guys know you were going to lean? I would imagine you knew before going into that game you guys were going to lean on the run. What was it that just, I don't want to say it was easy, because there's no games in the SEC that are easy. We know Ole Miss was coming off of a big win the week before. What got you guys to the success? I mean, 302 yards on the ground in an SEC matchup is just, that's unreal numbers. What was it, just you guys were doing your thing that day? Were they off the day, or did you guys kind of know you were going to be able to run against them before the game even started?
1: Honestly, it was just us sticking to our standard and sticking to our, you know, our process. The coaches, they told us in general, anybody in the world is going to know we're going to run the ball, and we're still going to do it. And when we take shots, everybody's going to know when we take shots, and we're still going to do it, just because that's our mentality. We don't shy away from anything. We're going to be the most physical team. We're going to be the most fastest team. We're going to be the most readiest team. And that is just how we go about everything. And the coaches go, they set the standard, and they gave us the leeway to feel the same way they feel. So I can't too much explain that. You know, that that game was, you know, it was different, but now we play in Mizzou, so I'm ready for that.
0: What about practice leading up to that game? Is it just business as usual? Practice still kind of the same, or do you practice differently going into a game like the Ole Miss game?
1: It's the same way. We go with it the same intent. We go with the same physicality and the same standard. Nothing changes. If we try to change everything just because we're playing somewhat of a tougher opponent, or because they're ranked, then we're doing it for the wrong reasons.
0: I like to hear that. That'll keep you guys from playing down to your competition. We're talking to Jaden Baugh, the Gators running back. You guys have Mizzou this weekend. As you sit here and you prepare for them, you watch the film on Mizzou. What are some things defensively that they do really well?
1: The D-line is very twitchy. They're going to be fast. And the backers, like I say, they're very patient. They're not just, you know, trying to shoot every gap. They're very patient. They're going to watch every little movement. And the DBs, I feel like they're a good group as well. So I can't wait to get out there.
0: I think it was week one. You popped the Heisman pose. Did you plan that, or did it just kind of naturally come out?
1: I tell everybody, honestly, it's not even too much of me wanting to do that. It's more of the team. They try to tell me each and every day, like, bro, you better hit it. You better hit it. And I'm like, all right, gotcha. I just want to see them smile, honestly. That'd be the main thing in my head.
0: It was peer pressure. I love it. Jaden Baugh, running back, Florida Gators. Jaden, I know you hate having the phone in your hand, so I'm going to let you go back to doing what you're doing. Keep doing what you're doing, man, because you guys are crushing it. You guys are, in my opinion, the most fun offense to watch in college football. Seriously, I mean, with you in the backfield and Vernell Brown on the outside and Dallas Wilson and Singleton, I mean, the list goes on and on. You guys are just doing everything right now. So continue to do what you're doing, man. We're rooting for you the rest of the way, and we'll talk again soon, all right?
1: All right, thank you.
0: Thank you, Jaden. That is Jaden Baugh, running back for the floor.
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12: It's Nick Wise, Tim Barnard with you on a Gator game day, getting you ready for the matchup between number 25 ranked Missouri and, in my book, number one ranked Florida Gator. What are they ranked in the AP poll? Because honestly, they're number eight. The only reason why I know Missouri is ranked 25th, because I don't pay much attention to them. The only reason I know Missouri's ranked 25th is because I can't believe that they're actually ranked 25th. But that said, I hope the Gators put them out of the rankings today, and hopefully Missouri doesn't look like a ranked team. I just think if Missouri still was in the Big 12, they probably wouldn't be with that 25 next to their name. But they are ranked 25th, and the Gators will take them on in Missouri today. You know, we heard from Jaden Baugh just a couple minutes ago. I thought the most interesting part was him talking about him being nervous for Ole Miss.
13: I know. That was something I never thought I'd hear from any, you know, athlete.
12: Yeah, I'm shocked. I mean, look, that was the biggest game of his career. I mean, his time at Florida, they haven't had, you know, the greatest of teams under Billy Napier. And so that's your first.
13: They've had the talent, just not the win.
12: Yeah, I mean, a lot of these guys are Billy. Didn't some only lost, what, one guy to the portal? I mean, there weren't that many guys, any star. I think there was like one starter. It was Lagway, right?
13: Yeah, Lagway, I think. Yeah, he kept a couple key offensive linemen. I think the whole left side of the line is.
12: He wouldn't promise Lagway he was going to be the starter, and I think that was
13: Thank God.
12: And by the way, the ball's on Summerall to do that, right? Because DJ is this highly recruited kid, and to not promise him the starting position was the right thing to do, because you bring in Aaron Filo, who's familiar with Buster Faulkner. It just made so much sense. Now that said, I don't think any of us saw it looking like this.
5: Exactly.
12: Coming into the season. I mean, this is just, this offense is on a whole other level.
13: Real quick.
12: We knew the talent was here, right? Billy Napier. We're going to really know, and I know we've had fun with it, talking about Gator football being back. I think this is like a process, right? We now need to see what Buster Faulkner and John Sumrall can do once they have their guys that they bring in, because right now it's a lot of Billy's talent, and it's interesting how much better they are with better coaching. But mm-hmm. that's, to me, if they can continue that trend, and hopefully Buster Faulkner's here for a while, if they can continue that trend going forward once they bring their, because we've seen that in college football before where guys win with other talent, and then once that talent's through the door, they don't have as much success. So I don't see that being an issue with Sumrall, because I don't know. If I'm a college kid, I don't know how you don't want to go play for John Sumrall and Buster Faulkner when you watch this offense.
13: Reading the recruiting reports right now, the Gators are going through the roof for a lot of these big name guys. So that's huge. But just to say earlier, I mean, how many times before, you know, the preseason, week one, week two, how many times was I sitting here saying, Aaron Fowler, all you need to do is just be a distributor. Just get the ball, don't put it in harm's way, and just make sure that the guys who are there to make the plays get the ball and make the plays. That's it. You don't need to be 2007 Tom Brady. You don't need to be Indianapolis Colts Peyton Manning. Just be a traditional check down, do your thing quarterback. That's it, you know? And game manager, that's the word I'm looking for, but... And he has, and he's having done a little bit better than that.
12: Talking about, you know, recruiting, not to get all Brent Musburger, but, you know, the high school kid sitting at home probably saw that girl at the Gator game last week. And, you know, that's going to help out John Sumrall's recruiting as well. She went viral over the week. It's crazy how, you know, those camera guys, you know, they're pervs.
13: Oh, yeah.
12: Like, clearly. You know that camera guy. I'm going to say allegedly in case the camera guy's
13: allegedly.
12: Like, you know he was zooming in where he shouldn't have been. Girls got to be careful when they go to games because you don't know who's watching you. But yeah, back to the game. Predictions for today, and how do you think today is going to play out? We'll start with you. How do you think today plays out for the Florida Gators?
13: So I think it's going to be a back and forth game in the half. I think the Gators might just have a 3-point lead going into the half, and then I think in the second half everything is kind of going to click on, but so much so that it's going to be, I think, about a 10-point affair at the end of it all. I think the Gators will win by 10. Give me 38-28.
12: 38-28. 10-point game. It's hard to go against that. I could actually see the Gators scoring more than 38 points. The only thing that's, like, everything that I, when I watch the Gators play and then what I've seen from Missouri, it tells me the Gators should win big because I don't think the Missouri defense can stop them. That said, the spread is a little bit weird to me.
13: Questionable.
12: Like, is, and look, I always say when a spread looks weird, you take the other team, right? Mm-hmm. So if I was betting on this, I'm not. But if I were to bet on this, the weirdness tells me to take Mizzou because I just don't understand how it's only a 5-point spread. That said, part of me just wonders, are the Gators just not getting the respect yet? And are people just not paying attention to the Gators yet? Are all eyes, because, you know, look, they've played a couple games on the SEC network that maybe not everybody has access to. You know, they haven't played every game on ABC or ESPN, and maybe folks just aren't getting a good look at this offense because the spread to me just stands out, and it's bizarre. But I don't think the Gators end the streak of going over 40 points again today. Like, yeah. I don't think that streak ends. I think they're going to get into the 40s. I don't want to say they're going to get into the 50s. I think that's bold to say against another SEC team, but I still like them to get into that 45 range. Mm. I'm gonna say this is a 45-31 game.
13: Okay, I like that.
12: I don't say it confidently because, again, but the only thing, like I said, looking at the game, it tells me they'll win big. The spread, though, has me confused, which makes me think this could be a nail-biter at the end of the game. Also, Florida, I think, goes into this game in the same situation Ole Miss was in a week ago, beating LSU, yeah. Right? Well, now Florida, they just had an emotional win over Ole Miss, first-ranked matchup at in home. The swamp. Yeah, since what, 2017?
13: 22.
12: So I don't know why I keep thinking it was 2017. I guess just that's how long it's been. But
13: feels like it.
12: It does feel like it. But you know, that's to me what's really holding me back is just that that spread, and then Florida coming off of that emotional win. Maybe this is closer than what we think. But I do think the Gators will walk out of there 5-0 today.
13: Yeah, I agree with that. And just to point out too, like if I'm looking at both sides of it, the Florida's offense is far superior than Missouri's defense. I think we can all agree on that.
12: I think Florida's offense is far superior to most defenses.
13: Exactly. Yeah. But when I look at Florida's defense to Missouri's offense, I'm kind of slightly leaning Missouri's offense only because Austin Simmons hasn't thrown an interception. You have two great wide receivers.
12: Yeah, they don't make mistakes. Missouri.
13: Yeah, they don't make mistakes. So that's kind of where I'm at. But also, I'm right there with you. I could easily see Florida getting into the 40s. But I think in order for them to get into the 40s, they will. Not Jaden Ball will get his. Duke Clark, I think, will get his. But I just think this is going to be an Aaron Filo game. He's going to have to be the one to lead them to the win.
12: I could see that. I also think penalties could be a factor in this game. You know, Florida brought it down a little bit.
13: Yeah,
12: easy
13: right.
12: to do when you had 16 the week before.
13: Oh.
12: But Mizzou had 8 penalties for 91 yards a week ago. So, you know, they have their own issues when it comes to penalties. It's going to be a very fun game today. Enjoy the game. You can find Tim on social media at TimBNTB. Did I get that right?
13: Yes, sir.
12: All right. At I am Nick Wise. You can find me as well. We both got the Gators winning today. We think they end this game and come home to Gainesville 5-0, which it's been a long time since we've been able to say that about the Florida Gators, but they look really, really good. Enjoy the Gator game. Enjoy all of college football today. Week 5, crazy that it's already here. 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
2: Three staccato cries of Mayday and an eyewitness report of a mid-air explosion is about all that is known this morning of the British Columbia air disaster, which yesterday claimed 52 lives.
3: I really want to know what happened, and it makes me extraordinarily angry, but it's always been a big secret.
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11: Good morning and welcome in. It is the Insiders. I'm Pat Donovan along with Scott Reynolds from PewterReport.com and Fox Sports' Greg Allman. This is a question that is starting to feel like a broken record every week. But Scott, what was the most surprising and or disappointing thing about the Buccaneers' loss to Minnesota last week?
12: I think the disappointing thing is that they lost, right? This is an 0-3 football team right now that I don't think anybody had on their bingo card to start the season. This was a season full of high expectations of at least getting 10 wins, getting back to the playoffs, winning the NFC South once again. It's got a talented roster. And this talent just isn't living up to its potential. And I think the coaching has been awful, too, at times on all three phases of the game. And so this is a very disjointed Buccaneer team. There's really not much you can hang your hat on outside of Chase McLaughlin being perfect on the year. But he's kicking too many field goals, not enough extra points. So, I don't know. For me, you know, you could say, well, the offensive line, but we've kind of seen this coming because the offensive line, really, since week one, hasn't played that well. And this Minnesota defensive front that got him for six sacks was an absolute buzzsaw. Maybe the best defensive front the Bucs are going to play this year. And it wasn't all just the offensive line. Baker Mayfield, of course, hanging on to the ball too long at times. They didn't get much help from the tight ends. Zach Robinson tried to go 12 personnel with two tight ends to help block. And we both saw Kate Otten and Payne Durham fail miserably in that. Also, Bucky Irving gave up a sack with his pass protection. So I don't know. The most disappointing thing is the fact that this Buccaneer team hasn't got its act together yet. And I don't know that it's going to, because as our own Greg Allman pointed out, and I'll let you take it from here, Greg, what is the record with teams that start 0-4 making the playoffs?
13: Scott, there's one team you can hang your hat on. Good to talk to you guys. NFL history, you go 0-4, there's one team you can hang your hat on that made the playoffs. That's the 1992 San Diego Chargers. I'm sure you guys remember that team well. Started 0-4, finished 11-1, made the playoffs, and won a playoff game. So it's not unprecedented. It's just only happened once ever in the history of the league.
12: Oh, man.
13: But yeah, lots of time to get to that. What surprised me the most against the Vikings, like Scott said, man, we talked a lot going into this game about that Vikings front and how aggressive they were and what a challenge they brought. And it just seemed like the Bucs got worse at figuring out as the game went on. Kind of handled it initially. You know, you have that chess match as both teams trying to adjust during the game, and it just seemed like the Vikings tightened the stranglehold they had on this Bucs offense. I mean, third down in the second half was nightmarish for the Bucs. You go 0-for-9. Don't get me wrong, the Vikings also went 0-for on third down in the second half. That was a fun half of offensive football. But 0-for-9, and the average distance to gain was 14 yards, like third and 14 over and over. Last six third downs of this game, sack, third and 36, sack, third and 29, third and 16, third and 13. If that's where you get to on third down, you really can't have any expectation of getting out of that. So, yeah, just it's not just any one thing. It's probably Baker exacerbating some rough offensive line reps. Just not a lot of passes on the mark. And then all that desperation adds up to a throw so desperate that Baker Mayfield dislocates his thumb. And now we have a whole other storyline to be talking about.
11: Yeah, Greg, why do you think Todd Bowles, who is a defensive guy, right? That's what he's hung his hat on through his career. Why do you think Todd Bowles didn't trust his defense with three timeouts left when he decided to go for it on fourth and long, in fourth and 13, as you just noted, deep in his own territory?
13: Yeah, it's just funny. It's one of those you think about while you're in postgame and you're talking, and it's like, you know, fourth and 13. I mean, there's a 1:54 left. It's fourth and 13 at their own 39. And fourth and 13, I think of that as maybe, what, a 15% shot, a 10% shot? Especially when your offense says no. Well, their defense had stopped Minnesota pretty much every time. So, yeah, to punt it, if you punt it and put Minnesota at their 20, you go three and out, you get it back with 1:30 left, fresh set of downs, that seems like the better outcome. In terms of why Todd did it, I think at that point when things seem so desperate to put it in the other team's hands, usually, like you said, usually in that scenario, Todd trusts his defense more than he should. And there he just trusted Baker Mayfield on fourth and 13 when they hadn't converted a third and long the entire second half. Didn't work out. In retrospect, in hindsight, it might have worked better to punt there and hope you get another three now.
12: Yeah, I mean, Todd Bowles not exactly, you know, known as a in-game strategist during his tenure here in Tampa. And I think that kind of reared its ugly head again on Sunday, Pat. And he's a mediocre coach, right? What's the old saying by Bill Parcells? You are what your record says you are. He's 35-36 in Tampa. He's never won more than 10 games. Here in Tampa, he's had two losing seasons and two winning seasons. And he's won the division 3 years out of four because the Bucks play, you know, in a crap division. They've been the kings of crap hill, you know, for several years now. And, you know, we're just saying it's mediocre coaching and mediocre team, and you get mediocre results. And actually, this year, it's not even mediocre. They're 0-3.
11: Yeah, it's been really bad. And Baker hasn't been very good to start the year either. Obviously, he's going to be missing at least the next three games. He seemed to struggle with his accuracy before the injury on Sunday. What do you think, Scott, has been going on with Baker Mayfield so far this season? And do you think time away from the field and watching stuff from the sidelines may actually help him get back on track?
12: Yeah, I hope so. I think maybe there is some pressure from, you know, it's kind of like be careful what you wish for, right? It's like Baker wanted that new deal prior to the start of the season. And then with it comes higher expectations. And I think from himself more than anybody else, because Baker is a self-driven guy. He doesn't need much outside of his own realm to motivate him. But, you know, it's when you're making $33.3 million, that's good quarterback money. And he's been a good quarterback. But when you're making $55 million and you're up there with the likes of Josh Allen and guys that have, you know, been to championship games, and guys, you know, that like Lamar Jackson, who have won MVPs, you know, that's great money. And you got to play great. You got to play as great as those guys do. And so I don't know if he's just been pressing. He looks to me like Jeff Garcia used to look in the pocket, kind of happy feet, kind of a frenetic style of play. And offensive line, I think, has let him down even more so than last year, because this is the starters. This isn't Mike Jordan or Elijah Klein or Luke Haggard or Dan Feeney up front. This is Cody Mauch and Ben Bredesen in there, along with Tristan and Graham Barton and Luke Getteke. And I don't think that Zach Robinson has been anywhere close to the second coming of Liam Cohen that this team had hoped and maybe expected he would be. So I don't know. Maybe some time off will do Baker some good. He just looks like he's been pressing since week one, since that first fumble that was scooped and scored in Cincinnati. He just has looked under the gun. He has looked under pressure. And, you know, pressure either, you know, makes diamonds or busts pipes. And right now they're busting pipes.
13: Yeah, I mean, for Baker, you think about how things unfolded here in the last month to go from the uncertainty of whether he gets a deal or not to then get the deal. And then just, you know, three fumbles in the first game, three losses out the gates, an injury. These are all the worst case scenarios. I mean, if anything, if you're Baker, you're thankful you got that deal done when you did. Because if you didn't have a deal done right now, I'm not sure what a Baker extension looks like or what he commands as quarterback of an 0-3 team who hasn't had, you know, more than a touchdown in the game. Or it's a whole different world. So again, for him, if he has a chance to step back and reflect, be thankful you have the deal you have, step back. And I think honestly, step back and think about how you handle urgency in the pocket. And do you get rid of the ball? Yes. You know, it's a chance for, I mean, he hasn't had a week off since he's been here, you know? So I think for him to be on the sidelines, for him to be able to look at things with a different perspective, if only for 2 or 3 weeks, like, we'll see how Jalen Daniels handles getting rid of the ball and avoiding sacks. We have no idea what he does that as an NFL quarterback, but I wonder if it's easier for him to do that starting from scratch than it is Baker Mayfield with his own tendencies and trust and confidence that come from 7 years in the NFL. And then he definitely is holding the ball too long right now.
11: Yeah.
13: And he's putting his offensive line in an imposition of trying to extend blocks far beyond when they're normally able to handle things without holding someone. So I do think it's a pause for him. Again, he earned this contract with what he did over the last 3 years. Most Bucks fans, I mean, I don't put a percentage on it, I would say 75-80% like that they got the deal done. That number doesn't probably line up as well right now. Mm-hmm. But I do think if Baker has 2-3 weeks to step back and look at things, he might gain a patience or a focus that he maybe didn't have a week ago.
11: Yeah, I was going to ask you kind of that, Greg. Do you think that holding on to the ball, finally costing him games, might change him a little bit and get him to start getting rid of it more quickly?
13: Yeah, no, it should. You'd hope so, right? And again, I mean, part of what everyone likes about Baker are the miracle plays that he makes, bouncing off two defenders and extending plays and pulling a rabbit out of the hat. The problem is there's lots of other things that happen 6 seconds into an NFL offensive play, and they're not all good. So I think as cool as it is for him to play Houdini, he's kind of has to be happy to walk away from a play and take the incompletion and trust that he'll have a better chance on the next down. And I don't know that he does that nearly enough right now. There's that urgency is what you need when it's 3rd and 15 in the fourth quarter. It's not what you need on 3rd and 6 in the first quarter. And that's the problem, is that it's creating holds. It's creating sacks that aren't, I don't even want to call them coverage sacks. It's just plays aren't supposed to take that long in the NFL. And the things around you have a shelf life and a time element. And once that time expires, the penalty is either a sack or a penalty.
12: Guys, I think Houdini died during a trick, didn't he?
11: Oh, no. He might have. We've got a lot more to get to on this Insiders Week 4 edition. Bucks fans are very hopeful that undrafted rookie free agent Jalen Daniels can create a spark for the Buccaneers on Sunday. But what are fair expectations for his first NFL start? I'll ask Scott and Greg in a few minutes right here on the Insiders on 95.7 WDAE.

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5: Welcome back to the Insiders. Pat Donovan, Greg Allman, Scott Reynolds here with you on 95.7 WDAE. Greg, Bucks fans' expectations for Jalen Daniels are probably a little too high. What are your expectations for the rookie free agent signal caller?
16: Yeah, I think it's so important just to recognize how rare this is.
5: Right.
16: And even if we feel good about Jalen Daniels and how ready he is and how optimistic and prepared and having the right mindset, all that, no NFL undrafted rookie in NFL history has started a game this early. It just doesn't happen. It was unprecedented when he got the number two job for the Bucks. It's like if you look at the history, Bucks are 51 years old now, okay? The three passes he threw in the last minute last weekend on Sunday matched the most by all undrafted rookie quarterbacks in Bucks history. Okay, shout out to Scott Milanovich in 1996. Milo's the only guy that's ever done it all. Now he gets to start. Yeah. So yeah, like I said, I like the idea of the Bucks and their fan base being behind Jalen Daniels and showing him all the support in the world. It's still a tough lot. Last 2 years, I think undrafted rookies are 1-5, two touchdowns against 12 interceptions. So the challenge is just don't lose the game. Honestly, all Jalen Daniels has to do is stay where he is, give the team a chance to win, and let everything around him do the winning. If he has one turnover or less, that's a great game for him on Sunday. I don't even want to talk about multiple touchdowns. The Packers in their history, okay, as long as the Packers have been around, undrafted rookies have a single touchdown against the Packers in their history, one, and that's it. So if he has one on Sunday, boom, as much as anyone has ever done altogether combined ever.
17: Yeah, that's kind of remarkable. My expectations are very low, and I have been kind of warning Bucks fans that go to Peter Report during the week. Anticipation high, okay, but low expectations, please, just because we have to remember a couple of things. Every team in the league, including the Tampa Bay Buccaneers, passed on Jalen Daniels for all seven rounds of the draft for some legitimate reasons. He was, I want to say, 19-26 as a starter at KU. They had one winning season, which was a 9-3 campaign a couple of years ago. I like Jalen. I think he's a great young man, great charisma. He's got a personality about him. He's got an aura that I think attracts players to him. He's got some real fantastic athletic talents. 4.65 speed. He can certainly scoot and move around. He can escape sacks. He can escape the pocket. He can pick up first downs with his legs. He's got a rocket arm. He's got a live arm that will put the ball anywhere on the field. He's a streaky passer, though. And I'm not knocking the kid because he went to KU and I'm a K-Stater, but I did see him play quite a bit in the Big 12. And he led the Jayhawks to some really good wins down at Texas, you know, the first time they'd won there in decades. But he is not – at no point in time was he as good or better than Baker Mayfield in training camp. And I think, Greg, you were probably there for, if not all, most of the training camp practices like I was. Mm-hmm. Was he better than Jake Browning? Yeah, he was. And he deserved to beat out Jake Browning, who wasn't that good, for the number two job. But at no point in time was he as good or better than Baker Mayfield was in practice. And we didn't leave a training camp practice saying, wow, you know, this Jalen Daniels guy is better than Baker today. And so for him to come in with fans' expectations of him actually playing better than Baker, I'm not saying it can't happen, but it probably won't happen. And so I think that's important to kind of recognize.
5: Yeah, Scott, he's been poised at the podium, and he was pretty poised throughout the preseason. But how prepared do you think he truly is for what a regular season NFL defense looks like?
17: Yeah, it's going to be a brave new world. I mean, he made some plays against some second and third string caliber players that are either off NFL teams or maybe on practice squads right now in the preseason. But this is starting caliber talent, and there's a huge difference. And keep in mind, too, he has more throws and completions to Ted Hurst and Tez Johnson than he does Emeka Buka, Chris Godwin Jr. and Kate Otten. All right, those are the starters. And he's got more of a rapport with the guys that are like 4 and 5 on the depth chart in terms of targets. So that on-field chemistry, that's where if you're not reading the blitz the right way, if you're Jalen Daniels and you're Emeka Buka and you're not on the same page at reading a hot read, the receiver goes one way, the ball goes another, and that could lead to an errant throw and maybe even a pick six. So those are some pitfalls and some dangers right there. I do think that this kid, from seeing him play at KU quite a bit, makes a lot of plays out of pocket and almost like sandlot football style, kind of like Baker Mayfield at times. And I think with this offensive line playing kind of poorly, that might serve him well.
16: Yeah, I think the single biggest thing I think about is they have this whole week to try and get him prepared, and they cannot expect to show him all the things he's going to see. Because again, it's not just Todd Bowles that does this. When you face a rookie quarterback, you just want to confuse, confound, baffle, do everything you can to make him uncomfortable. And I think Jalen, because of who he is, will be in a good position to start this game, to be ready for it, to not feel like it's too big, to be not overwhelmed. But the problem is when you see something you didn't expect, and how do you react? If there's a pick or a near pick or a sack where he doesn't see the guy coming, there will be that. And he just has to be ready to handle that and not let it affect him, because they want him to be their guy out there the whole game. I think if things go right for the Bucs, he's their guy until Baker is back. And he has to play at a high level to do that. I want to say that the Bucs have an advantage because they've seen him for the last 5 months, 6 months here, and know what he can do. But again, it's not like they got him from Siberia. He had 6 years of tape from Kansas. So, I mean, they're going to have to do a little bit more work in Green Bay, but they're going to know what his strengths and weaknesses were in college. They're going to try and exploit it. It's a tough thing. I think everyone will pull for him. But again, by the odds, the entire league didn't think he was worth a draft pick. And I mean, when the Bucs trust him enough to put him as the number two quarterback, they're doing that with distinct hopes that Baker Mayfield stays a healthy quarterback that hasn't missed a game in 3 years. So this is an unexpected scenario. It doesn't mean he can't handle it and surpass expectations.
5: Yeah, and Greg, Todd Bowles' seat is obviously very warm right now. What do you think he does if Daniel struggles? How long do you think the leash is for the rookie?
16: Yeah, that's a tough call to make. We were wondering about that. I actually talked to Easton Stick. If you guys don't know Easton Stick, he's the new number two quarterback. He's 0-4 in his NFL career. Again, guy who's been around the league. He has experience. He's 30. He's been in the league since 19. Covered him at the Shrine Bowl in St. Pete with Brett Rippon, who's now the number three. I don't think, if you're the Bucs, I think you want to try and have some continuity of leadership in these 2-3 games without Baker. Maybe more. We don't know. But I think trying to build around one quarterback and trust that he can be your guy is beneficial, even if it means multiple turnovers in the first half. I think if I were Bowles, I would really be hesitant to pull the ripcord again and go to Easton Stick. Maybe if you don't want to have a real negative experience on a young quarterback, you'd do that if the game was already out of hand. But Easton Stick, I mean, Easton Stick was a number two in the league last year. He's been in this position. He's probably better equipped from an experience standpoint to handle it. From a talent standpoint, I don't know if he's remarkably better than Jalen Daniels is.
17: Yeah, and the real problem, too, is the real quick turnaround, right? Because you've got a game on Thursday night in Dallas. That's a road game, so Wednesday is a travel day for the Buccaneers. Jalen Daniels and Easton Stick are going to get two walkthroughs, one on Monday, the day after the game, and one on Tuesday. Then they're hopping on a plane and going to Dallas for that Thursday night game. So there really isn't the time to pull the trigger and make a quarterback change, Pat, because of that ridiculously quick turnaround time. You know, maybe after that Thursday night game where you've got a little bit of a mini bye week, you have some time to reevaluate how long is Baker Mayfield going to be out, and does Easton Stick, does he know the playbook enough? He's only been in Tampa Bay a minute. So I think that's part of the challenge, too, is this really condensed week after the Packers game.
5: It really is a huge challenge for him the whole week, and just really everything this offense has been through 3 weeks, to expect an undrafted rookie free agent to be part of fixing that, I think is a lot, and I'm not sure how well he's going to be able to do for a team that's been really atrocious on third down with a veteran quarterback. Now you're bringing in an undrafted rookie free agent, and hoping that he can turn things around for a team that is so desperate for a win. I mean, if you missed it to start the show, Greg Allman mentioned it. There has been one team in the history of the NFL to make the playoffs after starting 0-4, and that's what the Buccaneers will be facing if they can't win this game tomorrow. So we'll find out. It doesn't look very optimistic, but we've got predictions coming up later in the game, and I should say later in the show, and a lot more Buccaneer to football to talk about over the next couple hours. The Insiders is presented by the Central Florida Behavioral Health Network. Talk to your kids about the risks of underage drinking. Learn how at cfbhn.org. One thing that would help Jalen Daniels is a strong rushing attack. So can the Bucs take advantage of a Packers defense struggling to stop the run? That's coming up next on the Insiders.

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11: Welcome back. Pat Donovan with Greg Aumann from Fox Sports and PewterReport.com's Scott Reynolds. This was baffling to me when I saw it. Our producer, Sam Cohen, sent me this earlier in the week. And apparently, according to Pro Football Focus, they just ranked the Buccaneers as the second best offensive line in all of football, noting that they did a good job in pass protection while struggling in the run game. Scott, are you seeing the same things that Pro Football Focus is seeing?
12: Well, not really. I think in context, Pro Football Focus does look at years past in terms of that, and I think they've taken talent as part of the equation. But I think to the naked eye, you look at the pass protection, and it's been very hit and miss.
11: It burns the naked eye.
12: It does. I mean, and it's not just the sacks they've allowed, the pressures, the hits. I think Ben Bredesen's got around 10. Maybe 8 or 10 pressures. I know Cody Mauch has 10 pressures, but it's also the penalties, right? Cody Mauch has been flagged for 3 holds. Lou Gehrke had the worst hold at the worst time on an 85-yard touchdown pass that had to come back from Baker Mayfield to Chris Godwin Jr. And, you know, even Tristan Wirfs has got some false starts and illegal formation penalties. So it's been like whack-a-mole up front, and I think that that's been the real problem is there has not been that one culprit. Even Graham Barton's had a few holding penalties. He's actually played better outside of those holding penalties. But it's like it's you know, it's Wirfs on this play, it's Bredesen on the next play, it's Barton on the next play. They just go down the line, and they take turns screwing up. And so when Zach Robinson says we need to play 11 as one, he's not kidding, and that's not an excuse. This offensive line literally takes turns on an every down basis of screwing up something. And until they get that fixed, they're not going to live up to their potential. And some of it is bad technique and poor fundamentals, which leads to holds or missed blocks. And then also, too, Ben Bredesen's just not that good. He's having a really poor year. He's the obvious weak link on that offensive line. But Cody Mauch has really got to rebound and get into form quickly. He has had way too much rust to shake off.
4: Yeah, this PFF thing was kind of funny this week. PFF gets beat around a lot on grades and evaluations like this. And one of their guys had even kind of defended it. It's like, well, some of that grade is based on last year. At no point last year, at any point, did the Bucs look like they had the number two offensive line in the NFL.
11: Nor did they have these five guys playing together.
4: Right. And again, like they've given up the most sacks in the NFL. They have the second most holding penalties in the NFL. Those are all things that, even if they're a byproduct of the quarterback making life hard for them, the number two offense in the offensive line of the NFL would avoid those things. So, yeah, that's silly. They just need to play much better than they have in the first three games. They know this. I think it probably complicates things to have an unknown commodity behind them. But I think they'll do their best to get to know Jalen Daniels' tendencies, to make sure he knows where they'll be, and to have a more cohesive relationship between the two on the field on Sunday.
11: The Green Bay Packers, Greg, they've given up 416 yards on the ground through the first three games. Can the Bucs take advantage of their porous run defense?
4: I would definitely start there if I were building a game plan. If I saw that run defense and having an undrafted rookie at quarterback, it's an absolute intersection of smart things to run the ball a ton. And keep in mind, they're giving up 138 rushing yards a game. That's fifth worst in the NFL. A big part of that is Atlanta going off in the last game. Atlanta went for 242 against this, ran for 242 yards, which is dreamy. The Bucs do not have Bijan Robinson. So Minnesota ran 34 times against this defense in week one in beating the Packers. I would definitely make that first and foremost. Offensive line knows this as well. They would much rather run block 40 times than to be pass blocking for an unknown quarterback. So yes, absolutely. The more they can establish the run early, fans should not be complaining about first down runs, even if they seem predictable, because they're plays in which Jalen Daniels doesn't have to do anything.
12: Yeah. I mean, to me, the recipe for success, if you're trying to cook up a win for the Bucs, is literally 40 runs and 20 passes. Like that type of the frequency in the run game has not been seen at all this year. But that, to me, would certainly help out your rookie quarterback. The easiest thing for a quarterback to do is turn around and hand the ball off. So make it easy on the kid and do that. Here's some stunning statistics, right, in terms of how little the Bucs have run the ball this year. And actually, when they haven't been that bad. Bucky Irving averaging 5 yards a carry this year, right? That's a far cry from last year. But in week one against the Bengals, they had 15 called runs and 37 called passes. Now, keep in mind, called passes include sacks and quarterback scrambles, right? So 15 and 37 in week one, and yeah, the Bucs trailed for much of that game. Week two against the Browns, the Bucs really didn't trail till the fourth quarter, but still they had 21 runs called, 41 called passes. Last week against the Vikings, again, Tampa Bay fell behind early 10-0. 19 called runs, 46 called passes. So if you want to help out your offensive line, certainly in pass protection, run the ball and try to, hopefully not get holding calls that will stymie those runs. But I think that is the key for not just Jalen Daniels, but for this entire offense to really kind of have some success.
4: Yeah, it's good. I mean, I think for me, if you have a game plan right now, no matter what else happens, the less that you ask of Jalen Daniels, the better going in.

0: Derek has 8 carries for 40 yards on that drive. That's a great drive for what you need on Sunday. They need to get him involved. They say it on Monday every week. They don't say it or show it on Sunday.
1: Yeah, when you look at Sean Tucker, too, he's been the invisible man. And this is a guy that, when called on, has produced. He had led the team in rushing touchdowns last year with 8, right? And when he has had the bulk of the carries, when he's had to really fill in, he has had 100-yard games. Last year against Buffalo, he had a tremendous game. So he has the top-end speed that neither Bucky Irving nor Kenny Gainwell have. And he's chomping at the bit for an opportunity. He's just buried on the depth chart like he always is. But when typically you give him an opportunity, he will make the most of it. So I hope that they live up to what they promised this week in the press conferences and give him some opportunities. And you know what, Pat, this should be the week where we see a lot of pony package, right? Where you get two running backs involved that pretty much guarantees that one of those guys, whether it's Bucky and Sean or Bucky and Kenny or Kenny and Sean, get the ball. But this would be a good week against a porous Green Bay run defense to maybe attack them with a double-headed backfield.
2: Yeah, there's no doubt that I agree with both of you guys. I expected to see a lot more of Kenny Gainwell entering the season. I'm not surprised by how good Bucky has looked, because that's what we've seen from him, in my opinion, when he's been healthy and he started that way. Unfortunately, not 100% going into tomorrow. We'll see how that impacts the game. But when we return, the Bucs have to be hopeful they can run the ball on Sunday. But what about the Packers, who have managed just 146 yards on the ground so far, including just 17 last Thursday night against the Falcons? We'll get into the adjustments they've made on the offensive line coming up on The Insiders, presented by the Central Florida Behavioral Health Network. Talk to your kids about the risks of underage drinking. Learn how at cfbhn.org.

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9: 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From Laken Tomlinson and Kevin Zeitler, who were just signed this week by the Green Bay Packers, to Mekhi Becton, who was added to the practice squad. The Packers brought in a lot of long in the tooth but recognizable names on the offensive line this week because they're so banged up and have been so bad up front. Scott, should we expect the Bucs defensive front to push around the Packers line on Sunday?
10: Yeah, I think so. When you look at Green Bay's running game, it's been non-existent. The Tampa Bay Buccaneers, the second best run defense, allowing just 76 yards per carry. And that's probably the area of the Bucs defense that has lived up to the offseason hype. Was it's going to be hard to run the ball on Tampa Bay's defense. And that's proven to be the case through 3 weeks. I think the Packers, who are averaging less than 50 yards rushing per game, would love to run for 76 yards on Sunday. That would be a huge win for them. But yeah, to me, A'shaun Robinson has been an absolute stud up front. He has been clearly the best defensive player on this defense. And there were some questions, right? Because at age 31, the Panthers cut him. They didn't want to pay him $8.5 million. Tampa Bay actually gave him a raise at $10 million. His leadership and his play on the field have absolutely been phenomenal. He's got 13 tackles in the run game. He's been the most active Bucs defensive lineman up front. If you add up all of the tackles from Vita Vea, Kalijah Kancey, Elijah Roberts, and Raheem Nunez-Roches, they have 14 tackles combined. Then you throw in a sack and an interception, and this guy has been everything they've wanted him to be in terms of an active player, but also a leader. Forget the C's on the chest for Vita Vea and for Antoine Winfield Jr. and Alex Anzalone. A'shaun Robinson is leader of the defense. You ask any of those players off the record to a man, and they say he's the guy. So he has really come in and laid down the hammer and said, nobody's going to run on us. And yes, I think regardless of who the Packers tried out there in their reshuffled offensive line, and they've had a little bit of extra time to work with it because of that Thursday night game against the Falcons, it's going to be tough sledding against this Tampa Bay run defense because that's really one thing they can hang their hat on right now. Alex Anzalone's playing better. They're going to get Josiah Trotter back. And I like this matchup the best for Tampa Bay.
11: Yeah, this should be an opportunity for the Bucs to dominate in terms of what they do best. Number two in the NFL in run defense, and what the Packers unquestionably do worst. 48 yards a game on the ground is 33 yards worse than any other team in the league. They averaged 3.04 yards per game. And now their solution is to bring in either a 34-year-old or a 36-year-old who's coming in off the couch, essentially, in Zeitler's case. And, Kevin, I mean, those two guys have started 375 games in the NFL. It's not a question. They've been there. They've done that. But they weren't seen as being worth being in the NFL until this week. And I don't know how well you get yourself back physically in 5 days. So absolutely an opportunity not only to eliminate the run game for the Packers, but to get to the quarterback up the middle. This is a Robinson, Vea, Kancey game. And if it starts there, if you collapse the pocket from the front and from the inside, that can take really take the passing game and impact that too, because now they're panicky and they're throwing quickly. They're not letting downfield passing develop. This, in terms of opportunities for the Bucs to equalize the quarterback aspect of this game, I think of the interior offensive line somehow as a plus for the Bucs.
9: Greg, we've seen Kalijah Kancey and A'shaun Robinson. Scott was just talking about him. They've looked very good at times early on. Is today Vita Vea's day? When do we get to the point where he starts to look like he's past having missed training camp?
11: Yeah, I mean, I think we saw two plays. I mean, he got his hands up. I mean, that A'shaun Robinson pick last week is the Vita Vea pick. That's him getting a paw up in the air and knocking it to a teammate. So yeah. I thought he had, for the first time this year, really made his presence felt last week.
10: Yeah,
11: he's
10: I
11: already
10: agree.
11: Been there. But this, in terms of physicality, in terms of owning what should be a major advantage, he can do that. It absolutely can be his week to show why he's getting $30 million a year next year.
10: Yeah, it needs to be. And you know, Kalijah Kancey's had 8 pressures, and I'm not the biggest fan of pressures, because you can have a pressure on a play where the quarterback threw a touchdown pass, right? Still counts as a PFF pressure, but at the end of the day, it didn't impact the play. And we just haven't seen Kalijah Kancey make an impact play. We really haven't. He's been a huge disappointment as far as I'm concerned. Getting some penetration here or there, it's just he's almost invisible to me. And you have to really kind of question now if the Bucs are actually going to follow through with him making $14 million next year, because they picked up his 5th-year option. They're really going to truly commit to that. They've already kind of made that salary cap commitment, but it's kind of on paper right now. And to me, Kalijah Kancey, who's finally healthy, right? He has not had a sack since 2024. And I think this is 7 straight games without one now. He was drafted to be a pass rushing defensive tackle. And A'shaun Robinson is the lone defensive tackle that has a sack this year, the old man at age 31. So this is a big week, as Greg said, for the defensive tackles. Kalijah Kancey really needs to come through and prove that he is worth that first round draft pick from a couple years ago, because, you know, the injuries aside, he has been, in my opinion, disappointing with the lack of impact plays he's made so far.
9: The Bucs have been very good against the run, while Green Bay has been pretty bad, including running for just 17 yards last week. Does this week basically come down to what you can do against a struggling Jordan Love defensively, Scott?
10: Yeah, it does. And I think to Greg's point, the biggest area that the Packers can hurt the Bucs is with deep shots, right? You have Christian Watson who's coming back to Tampa. He's a local kid. You got Matthew Golden coming off his first 100-yard game. He was the first-round pick out of Texas last year. Both those guys can absolutely fly. But if you can get to the quarterback before he can get the ball off, right, I have a saying, you can't complete the pass if you're on your ass. And to me, that's what it comes down to, is if you can get to Jordan Love and not give him time to have those receivers go downfield, and whether it's good coverage or whether it's someone like Jacob Parrish, you know, who fell down and he had good coverage up until then on Jordan Addison, yeah, it's a 41-yard touchdown, right? But Zion McCollum's played well, Benjamin Morrison's played well. Yes, they're going to have to stop the run, create those third and long situations, but then finish the deal and get to the quarterback. And the guy who's shown he can do that is David Walker. But as Greg pointed out earlier, and rightly so, it's that pressure up the middle. It's collapsing the pocket that will flush Jordan Love to either maybe Yaya Diaby or Aqueedy Muhammad or maybe even David Walker for yet another sack.
11: Yeah, I look at this, and one thing that concerns me, getting to Jordan Love absolutely is important. There's some individual injury situations that could complicate things, in that if they're at full strength, I think they can handle Christian Watson and Matthew Golden. Zion McCollum seems fine. Jacob Parrish has not practiced this week. He's had 2 days off for personal reasons. Hope everything's okay there. And that's one of those where personal reasons. He could be back today. He could play Sunday as normal. He could be gone Sunday. We don't know. And then to complicate that, Benjamin Morrison had a quad injury. So if those two are trouble, that complicates things in a big way.
9: No doubt about it. The Bucs have been disappointing in a lot of ways during their 0-3 start. But who have been the bright spots on each side of the football? I'll ask Greg and Scott coming up next on The Insiders.

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9: All theories are out there, you know, everything from murder to UFOs to Bigfoot.
7: This season on Blood Trails, we're following the trail of seven cases that start in the field and end in the shadows, where missing persons reports, half-buried evidence, and whispered suspicions blur the line between hunting story and homicide.
10: I just instantly started freaking out, yelling to the world, what's going on? 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I mean, I'm out in the middle of nowhere. I had no idea what was going on.
7: From the frozen woods of Maine to the mountains of Montana, from an archery opener gone wrong in Wisconsin to a father's last walk through the Minnesota deer woods. 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
7: 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Blood Trails.
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13: On the night before Halloween in 1975, 15-year-old Martha Moxley was murdered in the Tony Bellhaven neighborhood of Greenwich, Connecticut. She was rich and beautiful and loved by all who knew her. For decades, despite intense media scrutiny, police failed to make an arrest. In 2000, 25 years after Martha's murder, her one-time neighbor, Michael Skakel, was arrested. He'd been 15, like her, at the time of the crime. He was also a cousin of the Kennedys.
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13: 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I watched the news. I read the articles. Of course Michael Skakel killed his next-door neighbor Martha Moxley. He beat her to death with a golf club. I knew it. And if you followed the case like I did, I bet you knew it too. My name is Andrew Goldman. I've been a journalist for 30 years. I got involved in this case in 2015. But here's the thing. Once this story got its hooks in me, it wouldn't let me go. 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
17: 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Greg Allman, I've been saying the last couple years, if the Bucks defense could just be adequate, the offense was good enough that they should be a very difficult team to beat. I think you can make the argument that the defense is starting to hold up their end of the bargain, but the offense hasn't been nearly as good as I expected. Greg, who have been the bright spots for you so far offensively for the Buccaneers?
18: Yeah, I mean, I think if you look at the numbers overall, when you look at the rankings for this Bucs defense, better than most people expect. The one thing, honestly, that works against them is scoring defense because there's a kick return touchdown.
17: Let's start with the offense, though, Greg. What's been impressive for you so far for the offense?
18: Oh, sorry. I mean, for right now, you'd have to start with individual play, okay? And that's going to be Bucky Irving when he's had chances to run the ball, need a bigger dose. That's certainly something you can point to. Offensive line, we can't say anything at all right now. There's nothing I can point to where I would say that. There are small things that they can build on. I think when we've seen Ted Hurst, again, need bigger doses. That 40-yard touchdown in the midst of a terrible offensive game was perfectly blocked, perfectly thrown, caught in stride. I don't understand how they have that play to Ted Hurst. And then he has two passes the rest of the game, one of which is
19: ridiculous.
18: Get Ted Hurst more involved. I think every single Bucs fan would agree. What we've seen of him has been promising. It isn't necessarily a huge sample right now, but getting him more involved. I don't even want to say Bucky because Bucky has a glute injury right now. I don't know if he's going to be the guy getting primary carries. The traditional run game can be something they build around on Sunday, not necessarily because of what we've seen in 3 weeks, but because of the circumstances of this game.
19: Yeah, to me, you mentioned Ted Hurst, Greg, and the thing with Ted Hurst is I think that was criminal. That was coaching malpractice, right? You've got a 6'4", 205-pound receiver who runs a 4.4. I mean, you know, he's not Mike Evans, right? But Mike was that big target. But Mike had 4.53 speed. He's got some legit wheels, and we saw that in that 40-yard catch and run touchdown. And for him to only get one target the rest of the game from Baker Mayfield, right? His third and final target came on, I want to say, Jalen Daniels' first pass attempt. And it was a heave down the field, and it looked like he was tackled. It should have been maybe a pass interference penalty there. It would have been a huge play for the Buccaneers. Refs had some very inconsistent calls, to say the least, on Sunday. But, I just don't understand how this rookie gets in the first quarter, no less, right? You're down 10-0. He gets you on the board. And how you don't force feed him the ball a little bit more, especially when you're struggling. Now, I understand that Baker Mayfield was under duress, but if you go back and study the Georgia State film, and this is what I just don't understand about this coaching staff. Like, as much as you would think that this guy is a vertical threat, a big X receiver, you know, used like Mike Evans on those go routes down the sidelines, one-on-one, or maybe in the lower red zone on the jump, the jump balls, the fade passes, this guy ate opponents alive with quick screens. He would catch, slants. He would catch a slant 7 yards and take it for 47 yards for the touchdown. And I just don't know why he's getting as few targets as he is. It's coaching malpractice. It's on Baker Mayfield too. My hope is that with Jalen Daniels throwing to the guy all the way back in the rookie minicamp, he's probably thrown to Ted Hurst more than any other receiver. Maybe outside of Dean Patterson or Tez Johnson, but I'm hopeful that Ted Hurst is going to get more opportunities because, to me, I think he and Bucky Irving have been the lone bright spots on offense.
17: Greg,
18: one more thing on this, just why I can.
17: Oh, yeah, sure.
18: Ted Hurst played more snaps than any other Bucks receiver last week.
19: That's
18: He's
19: crazy.
18: Already on the field. They're playing him like a permanent X. So I think the problem is that for whatever reason, Baker isn't seeing him or isn't trusting to throw to him. So I think having a reset, like you said, with a rookie who's played with him and knows him and trusts him, I think you could see Ted Hurst shares take a big jump this week because of that.
17: Greg, who do you think needs to be much better for this offense with Baker out specifically?
18: It's got to start with the line, honestly. I mean, and I think the tackles have actually held up pretty well. I think what they did to contain Dallas Turner is Tristan Wirfs being elite. But the interior line, there's not nearly as much from Green Bay that threatens you up front defensively, but they just have to give him time. There has to be a calm, clean pocket. for Jalen Daniels on Sunday. I will start with the interior line. It's Bredesen, it's Barton, it's Mauch. They need to play like the line everyone thought they would be, healthy and playing together this year.
19: Yeah, to me, I mean, the offensive line is where it starts. Football is a game that has and always will be won in the trenches, and they've got to start winning in the trenches and pass protection and running the ball. They've got to run the ball more. We talked about that earlier in the show. They've been very lopsided. And with Jalen Daniels at quarterback now, they have to make the concerted run. And I think what Greg said earlier in the show was spot on. If they run the ball every first down, don't boo the offensive coordinator. That is a necessity this week. And I think that they can get the job done on first down. If they average 5 yards per play on first downs, that's winning football, because the third and long situations really cost them last week against the Vikings and also in some earlier games against the Browns and Bengals as well.
17: Who's been the best player on the defensive side of the football? Scott, we'll start with you. I know you think it's A'shaun Robinson. Tell everybody why.
19: Yeah, I mean, he's hit the ground running. And again, even though he doesn't have the C on the chest, he is the leader on defense. He came in as and kind of like took over the defense as the leader from day one in the OTAs. He was brought in to be the leader. That was made clear when they signed him. And it's almost kind of like, you know, I know his signing raised some eyebrows because he got $10 million after Carolina cut him for not wanting to pay him $8.5 million. But it's almost like the Buccaneers said, yeah, you know what, we think that your play is worth $8.5 million, but we're going to give you, you know, $1.5 million just for your leadership. And if that rubs off on other players, then that $1.5 million is money very well spent. And I think that's been the case, because you've seen younger players like David Walker and Elijah Roberts really come to life in their second seasons and play really well and respond to that. And Robinson is filling up the stat sheet with the interception, with the sack, with the tackle for loss, with the tackles that he's put up. Again, 13 tackles. He leads all defensive linemen with the number of tackles. And teams are running at him, but he's making them pay for doing so. But I think the other component of this, too, is if you look at the PFF grades, and that's not really the holy grail when it comes to grading players, but if you put some stock in it, he's not just the Bucs' best graded defensive player. He is the fourth highest graded defensive tackle in the league right now. And I just think that his play from coming in and not just talking the talk, but walking the walk. And you look at the other guys that have the C on their chest. Alex Anzalone finally stepped up and had a good game. Out of the three, same with Vita Vea, finally stepped up last week and had a good game after, you know, looking terrible the first 2 weeks. Winfield has yet to make any splash plays. I call him ordinary Winfield rather than Antoine Winfield, because that's who he's become, unfortunately. And Robinson is checking all the boxes right now.
18: Yeah, it's funny. It's like corner, you know, Morrison has basically had a game off. Parrish has had a game off. It's hard to put the prize there. But honestly, I mean, he didn't play last week, but I expect him to be back this week. I think make case for Josiah Trotter in the middle of this defense. As
19: yeah,
18: they have two turnovers, two takeaways in three games, and his is obviously the biggest of those. Steady play in the middle. I think if you add him to the middle of this defense now, I think they probably would have been better and closer to beating the Vikings last week. And I think he gives them more of a chance against the Packers. I think to see what he did in the first two games, to let him reset, if that shoulder's healthy now, if he's, I expect him to go, but I guess we'll know more in a couple hours here. I think Trotter's a guy that's been underappreciated in the middle of the defense.
19: Agreed.
17: Yeah, he's been fantastic, especially for a rookie. Alex Anzalone, not fantastic the first 2 weeks, Greg, but he was pretty good last week. Do you think he is now kind of settled into this defense? Should we expect that level of play moving forward?
18: I think so. I mean, there was so much confidence in Alex Anzalone going into this season in terms of the right fit as a leader, the right fit as a signal caller on defense, a communicator on defense. And for whatever reason, these first two games were just bad. I mean, missed tackles. He's not the only one by any means. I think there's 20 missed tackles on his defense right now. But I think what he did it's almost like you didn't notice him. It's like after two games, we were watching Anzalone kind of bracing for mistakes and miscues and missed tackles. And I felt like in the third game, I thought he just did his job in the middle of the defense and set people up, seemed to have people in the right places against not a great offense, but an offense they were able to take care of. So I feel like this is similar in terms of where Green Bay is in offense. Can this defense control the game? And I think he's kind of the the cruise director. He's the one putting everyone in the right place. If he does that again, it what gives them a chance to win when the quarterback situation says they shouldn't have one.
19: Yeah, and to me, I think part of the problem for this Bucs defense early on was you have five new starters out of 11, right? That's literally half your unit are brand new players. And, you know, David Walker didn't play last year. Alex Anzalone's new. You know, A'shaun Robinson is new. Reuben Bain is new. Josiah Trotter is new, right? And that's a lot of new pieces to have to kind of meld and come together. And when you're new yourself and you're wearing the green dot and you have the C on your chest, and you're trying to figure out your role in this defense. Oh, and by the way, you have to make the pre-snap adjustments and get the calls in from Todd Bowles and make sure everybody's lined up and then do your job on top of that. It can be a little nerve-wracking, right? He got comfortable, obviously, because he'd been in Detroit for several years. And once you get to know this defense, it's like the back of your hand. I mean, look at Levante David in this defense for years and years and years. But, you know, in hindsight, probably not too surprising that there was a bit of a big time adjustment that had to be made. Hopefully Alex Anzalone has made that adjustment in week three, and his play in week four looks more like it did last week, where he picked up a sack, didn't really miss tackles, and was more of a force on defense.
17: Yeah, hopefully that's the case, because we've seen, as Greg mentioned a minute ago, Josiah Trotter has been so good as a rookie. If Alex Anzalone can start to play like the linebacker we expect him to be, and I was one of those people, hand up, that was very excited when they signed Alex Anzalone, and then the first 2 weeks, I was starting to think, uh-oh, is he falling right off a cliff? It didn't look like it last Sunday. If he's very good, as Josiah Trotter continues to get better as a second-round pick and rookie, we might get to a point where inside linebacker becomes one of the strengths of this defense.
19: That's a 1-2 punch right there. Yeah.
17: That would be great to see. But outside linebacker, very important as well. And the Buccaneers, once again this season, struggled to get to the quarterback. But how do they do it tomorrow if both Reuben Bain Jr. and Yaya Diaby can't play? We'll discuss coming up on the Insiders on 95.7 WDAE.

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16: Welcome back. Pat Donovan, Scott Reynolds, Greg Aumann here on 95.7 WDAE and AM 620. Reuben Bain Jr., he continues to be hampered by groin and shoulder injuries, while Yaya Diaby joined him on the injury report with a calf and shoulder injury this week. How do the Bucks get after Jordan Love on Sunday if they're without both of their starting outside linebackers. And I know Yaya was limited later in the week, so it seems like he might go. But what if they're without both of them on Sunday, Scott?
5: Yeah, I mean, it certainly hurts their depth a little bit, right? But, you know, they do have Yasir Holmes on the practice squad. They could call up if necessary. We'll see what Diaby's game time decision status will be. Looks like Bain certainly won't be playing for another week. But, yeah, I mean, to me, more David Walker is a good thing. He has a 20% pass rush win rate, which is easily the best among all Bucs defenders. He's got two sacks and very limited pass rush opportunities, along with two other pressures. So this is a guy that has deserved more play. I know Todd Bowles was skeptical of his run defense. I don't know. The guy only had 82.5 tackles for loss in college, guys. 82.5 tackles for loss in college, including 63, which is his school record at Central Arkansas. And I talked to David this week, and he kind of shrugged off the knock about the run game. He's like, I love playing the run as much as I love playing the pass. He doesn't want to be known just as a pass rush specialist. He wants to be known as an every down edge rusher. And with the injuries at that position, he's going to have more of an opportunity to get that. He may not get the start, Greg. It may be Anthony Nelson, who got his first sack of the year. Anthony's that steady Eddie that Todd Bowles likes, the high IQ player that you know has the length, that's 6'7". He can set the he can rush the passer and set the edge in the run game. And you know, Nelly always comes up with like that one haymaker blow once a year, right, where he makes a game changing play, and maybe that's going to be this Sunday against the Packers. But Al-Qadim Muhammad, you know, has shown flashes. So I think they have enough to work with, even if they don't have Diaby at full strength or at all this week.
6: Yeah, it's not ideal. I mean, to go without those two when you had as little production as you had. I mean, David Walker's snaps, credit, everybody's given grief to Todd Bowles not playing him. His defensive snaps have gone from 0 to 9 to 19. So if you just continue that linear line, he's getting 30 snaps, which, again, puts him in great position to add to two sacks he already has. The name I'll mention that we really have said very little about it is Al-Qadim Muhammad, in that didn't get a ton of money, but came in, had more sacks than any free agent in the NFL. There's a world where they don't get Bane at 15, and Muhammad's probably a starter on this defense. Doesn't have a sack yet, and played his last 2 years in the NFC North, going up against the Packers twice a year. He should know this offense. He should know these tackles. Has not had a sack against the Packers in those four games. But I think this is a chance for him to step up and show that he can handle more than he's had. I'm with Scott. Anthony Nelson, I think, is so underappreciated. Every time he makes plays, we're surprised, but he makes big plays and saves games sometimes. So he wouldn't surprise me at all. I will say, like Scott said, Yasir Holmes, man, is somebody I have been impressed by. If David Walker isn't getting snaps, I'm not sure Yasir Holmes is going to get a ton of snaps. But I think he could be their fourth edge rusher on Sunday if things are bad from an injury standpoint. So depth, chance to show your depth. If you really thought outside linebacker was your deepest position, this is a week to show it.
16: Yeah, Greg, if Yaya can't go, do you think we almost see maybe a fairly even rotation between Al-Qadim Muhammad, Anthony Nelson, and David Walker Jr. as the main three?
6: Yeah, they're the three they trust. Yasir Holmes hasn't played a snap in the NFL. He'll do well to get 15 special team snaps, taking over for whichever edge rusher is more active involved in the defense. So those are the three you have to count on. Those three have to be healthy and stay healthy. Otherwise, you're really running out of players at that point. This is a week where interior lines should be flushing Jordan Love out to get these. I mean, this is the opportunity where you don't have to get him. They might be flushing him out to you on the edge, and it's just being in the right place at the right time.
5: Yeah, one thing I'll add real quick is we've seen Todd Bowles kind of throw in some wrinkles with some edge rushers. He'll have Elijah Roberts, who played defensive end in a 4-3 scheme in college, out there on a couple plays on the edge with a bigger lineup. Maybe you replace him inside with the Raheem Nunez-Roches. So that could be an option. Also, if it's a little thin in terms of depth on Sunday, we've also seen Alex Anzalone and Josiah Trotter line up as edge rushers in certain blitz packages. So Bowles has some workarounds that he can get to if there's some in-game injuries.
16: You guys heard the comments from Gerald McCoy this week about the Buccaneer pass rush. He said they're not being coached to rush the passer correctly. He also said it's obvious why they don't get to the quarterback, and basically suggested that we all knew why. Do you guys know why? Because, Scott, I'm not sure I know why.
5: Yeah, it's coaching. It's Gerald's not a fan of some of the coaching and the techniques that are being taught, and I would agree with that. And I just think if you look at this staff, really as a whole, offensively and defensively, and I know Todd Bowles was a bit of a kingmaker in his first couple of seasons, hiring Dave Canales and Liam Cohen to go on to become head coaches after just 1 year as offensive coordinators. But the last two offensive coordinator hires, Josh Grizzard and now Zach Robinson, have certainly gone in the exact opposite direction, right? And I think if you look at the coaching staff, who are the stars on this coaching staff? I think you could maybe say Rashad Johnson, in a very small sample size, the new cornerbacks coach, has produced good results. We thought cornerback might be a weakness on this team. It actually hasn't been. I think Brian McClendon, the receivers coach, is one of the better position coaches in the league. But you don't see teams knocking down the door for Larry Foote or George Edwards. Even Todd's best friend, right, Casey Rogers, the longtime defensive line coach, made a lateral move to get away from Tampa Bay and go to the Lions to become a defensive line coach there. And there's nobody coming to raid this staff. There's no Mike Tomlin. There's no Raheem Morris. There's no young up-and-coming guy, not even like P.J. Fleck, who was the receivers coach under Greg Schiano before he went to become a head coach at the University of Minnesota. And so there's just no star power on this coaching staff and on the defensive side. And you know, I think that shows in the play. I mean, you know, we've seen Larry Foote work with Yaya Diaby for like 4 years now, and you know, he hasn't gotten much better. I mean, he's done nothing this year. He's in a contract year, right? Has Kalijah Kansi gotten better or worse, right? I don't know. I'm not impressed with this coaching staff, and I think it's Todd Bowles is certainly not he's certainly not the eye for talent that guys like Tony Dungy and John Gruden were when you look at their coaching trees, right? And I think that sometimes it's not just the head coach, it's the strength of staff that really makes for great teams. And I just don't think that this team is very well coached from the top, but all the way down to the assistants.
6: Yeah, the other thing is that this is coming from Gerald McCoy, who's been as fiercely loyal to Bowles and to the Bucs as anybody in the media, probably. So
5: that's
6: one of those where what stood out to me is that if the level of frustration for everyone watching has, you know, ascended to the point where Gerald is calling coaches out and saying they're doing it wrong, that's telling.
16: And so, Greg, Scott touched on this a little bit, but could you see a world where the Bucs decide with the shortage at outside linebacker to maybe even play a little four-down lineman with Elijah Roberts to put pressure on the interior of the Packers' offensive line?
6: Yeah, they could. They've had some odd looks where they run a 4-3 and they got a third inside linebacker. I mean, where you could rush Anzalone, you could rush Dennis, and you line him up and he looks like an outside linebacker, but he's an inside linebacker. There's definitely, they have to adjust to the personnel they have healthy. And honestly, Sebastian Dennis showed up with a personal day yesterday. So I don't even know if he's in the mix. They have to figure out what they have and what they have healthy to work with on Sunday. But I would totally see them adding a piece that you don't expect to be there, going inside out to get rushers where the Packers aren't going to expect it to come from. You can do that with the existing personnel just by moving them into unexpected places too.
5: Yeah, and that's certainly the case. You look at Elijah Simmons, you know, who had a good tackle for loss in that game. Their strength is the defensive tackle position right now. They're healthy there, and they've got some talent there. I don't know that it's been fully realized yet, but as Greg said, you can you know, play around with the depth of defensive tackle, move Elijah Roberts out. We even saw Vita Vea line up as a defensive end, as an edge rusher against Tennessee and get a sack a couple of years ago from the edge. So they can do a lot of things, stunts, twists. There's a lot that they can do with their defensive tackles, even moving Kalijah Kansi outside, too, that they can help out with the edge rush.
16: The Insiders is brought to you by the Central Florida Behavioral Health Network. 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Learn how at cfbhn.org. Should the Buccaneers right now, should they be more aggressive about trying to add talent to address their needs, or should they already be thinking about the future if things don't turn around immediately? That's up for discussion next on the Insiders on 95.7 WDAE.

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0: Allen, Scott Reynolds, Greg Aumann with you on this Saturday as we get you ready for a Buccaneers game against the Green Bay Packers as the Bucs look to win their first game of the season just 3 weeks in. And a lot of Buccaneers fans have lost hope, and it's a question of whether or not the organization is starting to lose hope. Greg, in your opinion, is Todd Bowles dead man walking right now?
5: I don't think he's dead man walking right now. I just, for him to survive, this has to not be who this team is. You know, I mean, I think a year ago we saw the Bucs look amazing and they're 6-2 at the gates, and it's not who they were. And for him to survive this season, the same has to happen on the opposite. This 0-3 just has to be their worst three of the season. It's three close losses. They haven't gotten blown out at all. But the consistency with which they're not winning close games late is a problem. So I think having no Baker for at least 3 weeks here, that complicates things. That makes things harder. But the problem, I mean, what helps Todd Bowles out, and it's a terrible defense for him, is this is a bad division. And the Saints just put Travis Achane on IR, and the Panthers just put both their starting corners on IR. No one is running away with this division right now. So if they win one of their next three, which seems like the very smallest ask of all, and they're sitting here at 1-5, I don't know that anybody in this division is better than 3-3. And they get everyone in this division twice from that point on. So as terrible as it sounds to think he hasn't dug his own grave here, like he said, he shouldn't have said it's a funny thing, because it's not a funny thing.
0: It is not.
5: They're in a bad division. They're a game out of first.
6: Yeah, there's nothing wrong with what Greg said at all. He's exactly right. And if they can become the Kings of Crap Hill again, then they get that automatic home playoff game. And he's 1-3 in the playoffs, and we'll see what would happen this year. But this is not a good look. And I think what complicates it for the fans is they look across the state and they say, this team made a big mistake in letting the hotshot offensive coordinator Liam Cohen leave the building. And look what he's done with the lowly Jaguars just 3 hours away, right? He's 15-5 in his last 20 regular season games there, and basically turned that franchise that was 4-13 into 13-4 last year. And then has got this team off to a hot start this year. And then even more recently, Todd Monken, former Bucs offensive coordinator and receivers coach, came down here and had a huge upset win. Maybe that's not an upset now. You look at the Browns after Thursday night. They beat the Steelers. They're 3-1. Cleveland is 3-1, where Todd Monken interviewed for the offensive coordinator job here in Tampa. He said, I don't want the offensive coordinator job. I'm here just to help, you know, kind of build my resume. I know the Browns are interviewing me, and if maybe I don't get the Browns head coaching job, you know, I'll go be with John Harbaugh again up in New York and coach Jackson Dart and Cam Scadaboo as the offensive coordinator, like I did with the Ravens. But I want the head coaching job. And the Bucs said, well, we have our head coach. And then Todd Monken leaves the building and goes and turns the Browns around. So this is two opportunities where they've had the chance to switch out Todd Bowles for, I don't know, follow the trend, gentlemen, an offensive-minded head coach who has a feisty demeanor that you pair with the quarterback, that seems to be what the trend is around the league. No. And it works in a lot of places. And right now, the Blazers, they're looking at all these. At first, it was the empty seats in week two in the home opener. And then it was the 50-50 crowd where the Vikings invaded. Now it's going to be a 70-30 crowd, probably Lambeau South is what we'll call it, on Sunday as the Packers fans invade. And the customers are telling ownership, we don't like the head coach. We don't believe in the direction. And right now, Todd Bowles is 35-36 here in Tampa Bay.
0: Scott, what do you think would have to happen for him to save his job? Like, is being the king of Crap Mountain enough this year if they go in with 7, 8, or 9 wins and just barely make the playoffs? Or do they have to do something in the playoffs as well?
6: I think at this point, they need to do something in the playoffs. I think another first-round loss at home in a wild card game, should they get there, might be enough is enough. It just, at some point in time, they decided to pull the plug on Tony Dungy, right, when there was some regression. And Tony couldn't get the Buccaneers past Philadelphia in the first round of the playoffs in back-to-back years. And they made the change for what? An offensive-minded head coach with a feisty demeanor in John Gruden. That seems to be You know, the winning formula here, you look at Bruce Arians, you look at John Gruden in a very small sample size, but they're 2-0 when that combination has worked. I think the other thing, Pat, is the Blazers are going to get bailed out here, right, with the Packers fans, which travel en masse. That's a national team. The Steelers fans are going to be here, even though the Steelers, you know, having a suspect season. There's going to be a lot of terrible towels getting waved. So the enemy fans are going to be filling up that lower bowl and other spots around the stadium, probably outnumbering Buccaneer fans these next two games. That will irk them, but what will irk them even more is if, say, in December, if the Buccaneers still have a losing record, the Chargers have underwhelmed. I don't think the Chargers have a national following. There'll be very few people making the trip from L.A. to Tampa Bay in December for that Chargers-Bucks game. If these records hold serve, guys, that could be a stadium where maybe it's half full. Maybe you're talking 30 to 35.

0: noted, they're also still in the NFC South. Greg, should they be more aggressive about trying to improve their roster?
1: I mean, I think you have to get that first win. You have to get yourself back into the conversation. But if they did and they saw a chance, and again, we see the Cowboys that they face next week just picked up a corner and gave up a second round pick to get him. The Giants, who again are not a great team but are 2-1, just added another quarterback to see what they can do. So you do see teams that aren't great teams adding to things. And so I don't know that they need to sell right now, but I also don't know if you're 0-4, you really should be buying.
2: Yeah, and you have to wonder, too, if this losing continues, does Jason Light do something he's really never done at the trading deadline, which is in anticipation of maybe a head coaching change and a little bit of a rebuild, maybe bailing on some veteran players and doing a little bit of a fire sale. This team does have a lot of players that are underperforming that are making over $20 million, right? Chris Godwin Jr., Antoine Winfield Jr., you know, those are some names that might not be here next year if there is a coaching change and there needs to be some retooling of the roster. They're making too much money for the little impact that they're delivering on the field. There were good players back in their day, but the NFL is the ultimate what have you done for me lately league. And if you don't produce and you're making too much money, it puts you on the chopping block.
0: Really quickly, like 10 seconds each, I'll start with you, Scott. Is anybody untouchable to you?
2: This shouldn't be. No, I mean, because of the contracts, Baker Mayfield is obviously. Yeah. Vita Vea has got guaranteed money. So those two players right away. You don't trade Tristan Wirfs for sure. And obviously the rookie class. After that, I think anybody else is kind of fair game, especially, you know, players like Yaya Diaby, Cody Mauk in contract years. You may not be re-signing those guys anyways.
1: Yeah, I'm not sure there's that many that are untouchable. But, I mean, there's young players they believe in, they think are still ascending players. They're just not there yet. So to say they're untouchable, I think there's players they believe in. To trade away players that are inexpensive on rookie contracts isn't smart for a team, whether you think you're winning this year or not.
0: No doubt about it. The Insiders, it's brought to you by the Central Florida Behavioral Health Network. Talk with your kids about the risks of underage drinking. Learn how at cfbhn.org. The way this season has started, it is very difficult to imagine the Buccaneers, like Greg said, we got to see them win a game before we start talking about the playoffs at all. The question is, can Jalen Daniels be the story of the week by leading the Buccaneers to their first win of the season against the Green Bay Packers? Or I should say, we'll get to our keys of the game and our official predictions all coming up on the Insiders on 95.7 WDAE.

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8: Pat Donovan, Scott Reynolds, Greg Allman with you on The Insiders as we get you ready for the Buccaneers and Packers. Scott, what schematic changes could you see Packers defensive coordinator Jonathan Gannon try to make today, or Sunday, I should say, to shore up the Packers' struggling defense and put pressure on the rookie quarterback Jalen Daniels?
9: Yeah, it's really interesting because Gannon is a big zone guy. Plays zone 79% of the time and doesn't do much in terms of a blitz. I want to say, you know, they're middle of the pack, if not a little bit below the typical blitzing team. But given the fact that the Packers have been so terrible when it comes to run defense, getting gashed for 284 yards by the Falcons, and you've got a rookie quarterback here. So what are the Bucs going to do? They're going to try to come out and run the ball. They're not going to be fancy and try to disguise it. They're going to come out and say, we're going to run the ball because we have a rookie quarterback. So what is that going to, it's almost essentially forced Jonathan Gannon to do. Stack the box, right? Put an extra defender in the box and maybe play more cover one or cover three rather than playing quarters or cover two. And will that hold? Is that the philosophy, or is Gannon going to just try to say we're more of a zone team? We don't really stack the box. We just have to play it better. It's going to test his tendencies a little bit. But my guess is there will be an extra defender in the box, because on first and second downs, you're probably going to get a run. And on third downs, you're going to get a pass. So why not pressure the rookie quarterback? So it's going to be a fascinating look at how he is going to have to break away from tendencies to do that. And what it's going to do is if you bring an extra defender into the box and commit more to stop the run or to pressure Jalen Daniels, you're going to have less opportunities to double receivers. And that would leave Ted Hurst or Emeka Buka or Chris Godwin Jr. one-on-one, probably two out of the three. And you just got to find those guys and hit them, right, and have the time to do so. So it will be interesting to see kind of like this cat and mouse game play out between Zach Robinson, who tried to go max personnel at times last week, and it didn't work. But this Green Bay defense is not the buzzsaw that the Minnesota Vikings defense was when it came to Brian Flores.
10: Yeah, Todd Bowles was saying that this is a film study week for Jalen Daniels, and I think they'll prepare him and show him everything that Green Bay has shown in the first three games. And what Zach Robinson said is that they have to have him prepared for unscouted looks, for the things that Green Bay has held in check, the bag of tricks that you can break out. That first third down should be something that they haven't shown all season. Again, exotic looks, blitzes, A-gap blitzes, things that he can't have seen coming. that element of surprise is where you can make him look like an undrafted rookie the most. I agree with Scott. They want to take away the run game, and that run defense that's such a hole for them is another something that they have to overcome. So if they need extra personnel to do that, that's at the risk of downfield passing being an option. If you look at these games that undrafted rookie quarterbacks win, they win on their defense, okay? Last year when Max Brosmer won with the Vikings, he threw for 51 yards in the game and won because Minnesota's defense had 7 takeaways, okay? When Tommy DeVito wins for the Giants in 03, the defense held opponents to 16 points a game. When Tyson Bagent won with the Bears, the defense held opponents to 12 points a game. So to kind of go old school Warren Sapp here, the defense has to hold them, let's say, 17 or less.
9: Right.
10: The over-under in this game is 38.5 points. Nobody expects scoring in this game. That's the lowest of any game in the league. So this has to be a low-scoring game that you win, but you win with your defense as well.
8: Not sure you can win with 51 yards, this Bucs team anyways, with 51 yards from their quarterback. But how do they win, Greg? What are your keys to a Buccaneer victory?
10: A dominant run game, and it starts there. A lot of running the ball. You think about how many passes you want Jalen Daniels throwing. I don't think I want him to throw 25 passes even in this game, because if it does, it probably means you were behind and you didn't do a good job of running the ball. So again, 35 runs, 40 runs, not because you go in to do it, but because you're doing it well and you're taking a lot off of Jalen Daniels' plate to where he doesn't have to worry about 3rd and 8 or 3rd and 12 or any of these 3rd and longs. When you do get to 3rd down, they're manageable plays that he can make without the threat of a risk throw that turns into a turnover. So like I said, this starts with whether it's Bucky, whether it's Gainwell, whether it's Tucker, they have to win by asserting themselves at the line of scrimmage, beating up what is the 28th run defense in the NFL, and not even letting it get to be a Jalen Daniels thing.
9: Yeah, Greg mentioned that keyword turnover. The Bucs have yet to win the turnover margin in any of their 3 games this year. It's a big reason why they're 0-3. And so to me, they got to get more takeaways on defense and protect the ball on offense. So I think it starts there. Football is a trench warfare game. You win the trenches, you have a pretty good chance of winning. And I think Tampa Bay can win the trenches on both sides of the ball this week. The offensive line can come to play. Talked about it earlier. That 20-40 script, I think, is the tonic for this team. No more than 20 passes for Jalen Daniels, 40 runs. However they come, even use Daniels as a runner a little bit on some option plays or quarterback keepers. And then on defense, just shut down the run. I think if they win the ball on both sides of the trenches and finally win the turnover margin, I think Tampa Bay has a chance to get a first win.
8: I've expected them to be so good in the trenches on both sides of the ball, and so far it just hasn't been the case. Hopefully it will be tomorrow. All right, let's make our official prediction. Scott, we'll start with you. Do the Buccaneers get to 1-3 tomorrow, or?
9: Here's the thing. I think the Buccaneers can win this game, and I think they should win this game. I think ultimately I don't have confidence in Zach Robinson, and I don't have confidence in Todd Bowles. And those are two very, very, very important players on Sunday. And they're not even players on the field. They're players on the sidelines. I don't trust Bowles' game management. I think this would be a very close game, and this team does not excel in close games. It hasn't been the case now. This team is, 2-10 in their last 12 games, and a lot of those have been close losses. And even the wins have been close wins, 20-17 over a bad Cardinals team. It was 18-16 or 16-14, whatever it was, against the Panthers in the season finale. So I just don't have a lot of confidence in Todd Bowles and his coaching staff to make those necessary adjustments. But there is a chance. Jalen Daniels, he has a chance to win this game if he can play turnover free. But I think more so than anything, it's going to take everyone around him.
8: All right, we're down to about 30 seconds, up. Greg, if we could get your prediction.
10: Yeah, I'm almost gotten that. I see a scenario where the Bucs win, and I look at Green Bay with the 29th third down defense with the 30th red zone defense, two really clutch areas where they're bad. I still can't bring myself to pick them. I think it's a low-scoring game. It's a 21-17 game, but I think right now if I had to pick, the Bucs are on the short end of that.
9: Yeah,
8: I'd love to disagree with you guys, but at this point, I can't. I came into the year with a ton of confidence in this team, and I've lost just about all of it. Hopefully, they find a way to prove all of us wrong tomorrow. We'll be back next week after Thursday Night Football, and we'll be on again all weekend after that. But that's all we have time for this week. For Scott Reynolds from PewterReport.com, for Greg Aumann from Fox Sports, I'm Pat Donovan. Enjoy your football, or try. Like I said last week, just try to enjoy the football.

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8: Lisa Skye Hain loved working with people.
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8: She was excited about her new job.
9: Day one, literally 8 a.m., I have an email that says, "Good morning, let's create the largest networking community on the planet."
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23: Guaranteed human. I don't know about that. What is happening? Tampa Bay. What a great day in Tampa Bay to be a sports fan. This is the busiest day that I can actually remember. and I'm trying to clear it all up, and I got, okay, Rays Yankees, game one, Tropicana Field, St. Pete. Fans cannot find parking. Over 40,000 inside Tropicana Field, and it is going to be loud. We got a college football game across the bridge in Tampa on Dale Mabry. 4-0 USF hosting Temple. Temple has got a good team. The record, who they played, how close they've been. They got a quarterback that is 230 pounds, and he is good. It's going to be a tight game. But anyway, you got, so over 40,000 will be at Tropicana Field and heading to St. Pete now. All right, so it's good. Get there early. My neighbor, Dan, he was walking today, and we started talking, and he's like, we're going, but we can't find any parking. So they're thinking about maybe a couple of blocks away, doing the Uber thing, whatever it is. But if you're going to the game, do not wait until your normal time or last minute. That's my advice to you. Go early. Go early. And if you don't have parking yet, it's going to be kind of tough. You might have to walk a little bit or park somewhere, take an Uber, $6-7, boom, you're there. However you're going to do it, it's going to be great. Rays Yankees game number one. College football, like I said, under Brian Hartline, Van Buren, DJ Crowder, Asani Redwood, they're looking to go 5-0, okay? So you can get about 30, 35,000 at Ray J. Oh, the Tampa Bay Lightning, they've got their home opener, Benchmark International. Go Bolts! That will be a sellout. The Lightning have sold out since 2014. That is amazing to me. Even in the fall with all the football fans, since 2014, the Lightning sell out every single night. So that's going to be wild tonight. Lightning fans are so happy to have hockey back. You got that. And oh, by the way, the Rowdies, you know, St. Pete, Al Lang, they're playing tonight. So, oh my God. And you got playoff baseball. And here we go. And we got the Bucks tomorrow at home with all the Packer fans. Yep. I checked. There are quite a few season ticket holders that are selling their tickets to Packers fans. So there's going to be a lot. As a matter of fact, they jacked up the ticket price because they saw what was going on. Last week, to get in, $60, $70, Minnesota Vikings. Now it's 100 and whatever, 150. This is how it goes. Green Bay Packers fans, cheeseheads. They're already here. So that's, and you know what? I was on another show this morning and guys started, oh, these out of town fans are here. You know how it is. We are a vacation destination. And so many are from the north. They're tired of shoveling snow. I've heard it so long for 35 years being here. And it's just how it goes. We've got fans from all over the place. So there's Packers fans here. That's what we got going on. But what we're going to kind of focus, really, because you never know you're going to get to this point again with baseball playoffs. You might not get playoffs again ever at Tropicana Field. It could happen. I'm just saying. So I don't want to take it for granted. Now, there was Buccaneer news today. I don't know if you saw that. And I had been hearing this, that Baker Mayfield wants to come back sooner than what was projected. He was going to miss at least 3 weeks. So he had stitches out in his thumb, and he wants to get back sooner. And I don't know how you feel as a Buccaneer fan. And so that's what we got. But I was at the workouts yesterday. I was in the clubhouse. The vibe, you can feel the playoff vibe with all the workers getting everything ready for postseason baseball, all the towels that are on all the chairs. And it is going to be loud. It's going to be great, man. So what a great day. What a great night. Let me welcome in. He is, like Mathis likes to be good, the executive producer of the Saturday shows and hosts his own show. And he also does high school football games with Chris Mathis on Friday nights. The one, the only, Cody Haynes. Hi, Cody.
0: Hey, Rock. How you doing?
23: Good, good, good, good, good. How's your weekend? Off to a good start. Did you enjoy doing high school football, broadcasting high school football with Mathis?
0: I tell you what, I really do enjoy it. I think the big challenge with it, though, is just trying to get down all the names.
23: I was going to say that.
0: I mean, it's high school football, so you're not watching them. Unless you're obviously a fan of that high school, you're
23: correct.
0: Not watching them every week. So when you have a game every single week, you're just relearning all these players. But it was fun. I really enjoyed it.
23: I mean, it's mom, dad, aunt, uncle, brother, sister, grandma. That there you go. There you go.
0: Pretty much.
23: And there's not too many. There's a few, but there's not too many that are high school football experts, and they just go to high school football. But you know what? I do like Friday Night Lights. There is something about it. You know what I mean? And all the high school kids are there, and it's a fun event. I like it. I like it. And so you've really enjoyed it. And how's Mathis doing? Is he doing good?
0: Oh, yeah. Doing a great job.
23: He sounded good from some of the clips I heard.
0: Yeah. No. He's doing a very good job, and I really appreciate him bringing me on with him. When he's over on my side of the bridge, when he's on the St. Pete side or the Pinellas side, that's when he texts me and goes, "Hey, Cody, you want to come help me out?" And I'm like, "Yeah, why not?" But yeah, no, he's doing a great job.
23: So what do you got going? You got anything going on? You are out and about, and you and your wife. I see you and your wife. You guys get out. You guys do get out. You know, you're out and about. Are you going to be anywhere tonight, Cody?
0: Yeah. I'll actually be at the USF game. I had to try to figure out what game I wanted to go to. You were just talking about how there's so many Tampa games going on. I want to be at the Rays. I want to be at USF. I mean,
23: you wouldn't mind the Lightning either, right?
0: I wouldn't mind the Lightning either. That's another one. Yeah, I love the cool environment of watching hockey inside. You know, obviously,
23: right?
0: But I ended up settling with USF, which I think is going to be a pretty good game.
23: Yeah, I really do. They're 4-0, the Bulls, but the thing is, they've had 60 new players. And this is the thing with college football, 60. So to get, even if you came from bigger schools or bigger conferences, and there's a reason why you're transferring and you got to get the right guys and you all got to get on the same page. So it takes a little bit. But when they're down, I'm talking about the South Florida Bulls, they come through. They don't blink an eye. They don't get down. They come through and they are 4-0, looking to go 5-0. So college football, Gators, Missouri. We got a lot of games going on right now. I am going to keep you updated throughout today. Like Notre Dame is up on Belichick's North Carolina Tar Heels 21-7. Alabama is beating Mississippi State. Same thing in the second, 21-7. UCF by a touchdown in the second, beating Houston 7-0. And SMU by 3 right now, 13-10 over Boston College in the second. And Georgia at home, 7-0 leading Vanderbilt. So there you go. Just a couple of games to go. We got going on right now. So what we're going to do is, here's what we got. Hot and heavy on, it's Rays Yankees. What do you think? What do you think? Neil Solons from Rays Radio, he's going to join here right around 1:15, so in like 5-6 minutes, and we'll get his take and what it's been like. All season long, here we are. I was just telling somebody, I went to Tropicana Field yesterday, and I got in the parking lot, and I was walking over, and I was just looking at Tropicana Field, and I have covered this team since the first game. Not only that, when it was announced in Palm Beach, the new Major League Baseball expansion teams are the Arizona Diamondbacks and the Tampa Bay Devil Rays. And I mean, I've been covering them that long, but just looking at the Trop the whole year, because last year with the hurricane and destroying the Trop and taking the roof off, and then playing in a minor league spring training home of the Yankees at Steinbrenner Field, the Yankees were nice enough to give their spring training home and their minor league home, Steinbrenner Field, to the Rays. And so the Rays play there. And now here we are in the ALDS, and it's the Rays and the Yankees. and the Yankees. And the Yankees are so familiar with Tampa Bay. They're here all spring training. A lot of them have homes here. They know the Trop. But the message that I got yesterday, listening to some of the Yankees, listening to the Rays, people outside of here are making a big thing of, well, the Rays are, you know, they have the home field advantage. They are good. They're tied for the best record at home. They're very good at home. There's no doubt about it. But it's not the it's not Tropicana Field that is the reason why the Rays are where they are. They're good. They play good baseball. They play good baseball. They don't strike out a lot. They get runners in scoring position in. Now, the thing is, there's a lot that say that when you get to the playoffs, you got to hit the long ball. That small ball doesn't work. We are going to find out. And it is funny, too, because I heard Aaron Boone on MLB Network right after their second win over Boston Red Sox to advance. And he's like, believe it or not, we changed our game a little bit. We were playing small ball. Yeah, but they still, more than 50% of their runs, it comes from the long ball. So they're still a long ball team. The Rays are, they've got Caminero, can go yard, and Yandy, and Aranda, and Valade, but they're more of a small ball team. So I think it's going to be great. All right, I tell you what, when we come back, Neil Solons from Rays Radio. It is a big, great weekend. I am here 3 hours strong. I take you right up until 4 o'clock today. Sam Cohen is coming in 4 to 6. We take you to Rays Radio. Oh, baby. Neil Solons coming up next on WDAE.
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23: All righty, now we are talking Rays and Yankees Game 1. Let's bring in our guest. He is Rays Radio play-by-play man, does a great job on the broadcast. I'm talking about Neil Solons. 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Good afternoon, Neil. How are you feeling?
9: Hi, Rock. How are you? I'm good. I mean, these are the days that, you know, you live for, right? I mean, playoff baseball.
23: Yeah, really. I mean, I was feeling it yesterday, Neil, getting over to the Trop, watching the workout. But just you know, seeing the workers and seeing the postseason signs, seeing the towels, there's going to be over 40,000. You can feel that vibe. You feel that it's playoff baseball. Did you feel that, too?
9: I did. I've been feeling that energy for a while now just because of how wonderful this group has been. I mean, this group winning 98 games has been a joy to watch and a joy to call games for. From the players to the staff, they've been united as one from day one. They've earned where they are, and I just hope they perform well. I know how excited our fans are, and especially when you consider the context of everything that's happened in the last 2 years, I'm very happy for our fans as well to have, you know, a moment and a series like this, and hopefully many more to come.
23: Yeah, I was just talking about that, Neil. It's so surreal. Like, just to, you know, when the hurricane came and the roof and just the Tropicana Field was destroyed, and I honestly thought possibly we may never get back there. And then to use Steinbrenner Field last year, the Yankees were nice enough to offer that. But it's a minor league, the whole deal. And then I remember opening day on how excited that was. All of downtown St. Pete, and we're back in the Trop. And now, how ironic, it's the Rays and the Yankees in this series. The question I get the most is, how do they match up? Well, baseball is so intricate. It isn't like a football matchup or a basketball matchup. I really think, to me, is the key is pitching. And Rasmussen is one of the best in the game. I just love the addition of Freddie Peralta and what he means to this organization. They didn't have him at the beginning of the year. I just think that to me is the biggest factor, biggest acquisition for Freddie Peralta being counted on and how good he's pitching right now. What about you? Is there one thing that stands out to you that might be a key for this series, Neil?
9: It's hard for me to pick a key, Rock. You know, I think as I look at this, I mean, there are two really good teams. I think the two best teams in the American League. And to me, it's kind of strange that other than 2020, you've got the two winningest teams since 2008 in the American League. And 2020 was the only time they've met in the playoffs. Like, this will be the first time they're doing it against one another in front of fans, because 2020 was an odd season where they played, obviously, with the pandemic in San Diego. But to me, in terms of things that I look for, one, I think it is important to try and land that first punch. The Yankees had two games where they led from start to finish against the Red Sox. if you can score the first run and put up a zero after that and put them on their heels a little bit, I think that's valuable. But then I think it gets back to playing Rays baseball. And you mentioned pitching. To me, it comes down to three things. They make the plays in the field, more plays than their opponent. They walk fewer guys than their opponent, and they strike out as hitters less than their opponent. I think if they do those three things, and that's a big reason why I think they got to 98 wins, I think the other stuff takes care of itself.
23: That's a good analysis right there. That's good, Neil. This is Neil Solons, Rays Radio. He's with us on the Central Florida Behavioral Health Network, DAE hotline. Learn more at cfbhn.org. So the rosters were announced 10 o'clock this morning. The big story on the Yankees side, not a surprise, no Aaron Judge, because if they had put him on this roster, it was going to be limited. He probably would have been just DH. He was not going to play right field, but we heard from Cash yesterday. That is a big factor, not having Aaron Judge. They're very aware of that and how good he is, that he's not going to be playing in this series for the Yankees. Now, for the Rays roster, Clevinger is good to go. Tyler Wells is good to go. It looks like Cash and the staff, they choose Steven Matz, a veteran, the left-handed pitcher, right-handed pitcher Cole Sulcer. So it looks like it's 14 hitters and 12 pitchers. What's your take on who Cash has picked on this roster for this series?
9: Well, one thing I would say, it's Rock, is that it's kind of a combined effort. When they have the discussions about who to put on for the postseason, it's Eric Neander, his staff, it's Kevin Cash, it's his staff. It's very collaborative. Mm-hmm. I trust that whole group in their choices. They've gone through this probably ad nauseum and with much more information and data and information also on the inside about the players than I would have. Mm-hmm. The Yankees are going with 15 position players and a lot of balance between left and right. So having an extra lefty in the bullpen and Steven Matz, who is actually very good against lefties this year and has playoff experience, I think is helpful. And Cole Sulcer, even though he's a righty, has been good against lefties too. And if you looked at the Yankee Red Sox series, they had a lot of success against the lefty pitchers of Boston. So I think the Rays will, just like normal, it's going to be an all hands on deck situation. They'll find every edge they can. And, hopefully this is the group that can get to the next round. I certainly think they're talented enough and they've played together enough and they've got a good vibe about them. So hopefully tonight they get off to a good start.
23: Awesome. Well, listen, we'll be having, obviously, you'll be right here on Rays Radio, on WDAE, you and Andy. All I can say is, Neil, you guys are pros, but just enjoy it. Let's not, take it for granted. You know how it goes. You never know. And just enjoy it. Have a great call and go Rays, man.
9: Thank you. I say the same to our fans. Enjoy every moment tonight. I hope they get here early. Remember, the gates do open 3 hours before first pitch,
23: okay,
9: which is going to give fans a chance to watch batting practice, which is a rarity,
23: yes,
9: as you know. So for a playoff game, they get to watch batting practice, concessions. The Bay Republic Team Store will all be open. A reminder, too, if you have not purchased parking, the parking is sold out for the event, so you'd have to park at nearby lots. So just know that before you make sure you, for any of the playoff games, you get a prepaid parking pass.
23: Great. All right, Neil, have a great call and enjoy the game.
9: Thank you very much, Rock. Appreciate you having me on.
23: All righty. There you go. Baseball fans, how you feeling? How you feeling? What are you choosing tonight? Is it college football? You want to go to, Hartline Jr., the head coach of the South Florida Bulls, he was like, the student section has been fantastic. The first game, we got over 40,000. How about coming out and seeing South Florida football, college football at Raymond James Stadium? Maybe you're a Lightning fan, hockey fan, and you're pumped to be back at Benchmark International. But I do want to talk to the baseball fan. This is more of a Rays-Yankees special, playoff special show here on WDAE today. How do you feel? There's no Aaron Judge. Or do you have a gut feeling? Do you have a gut feeling? I'll always tell my wife, I'll say, go with your gut. She's like, I don't have a gut feeling. Go with your gut. What's your gut tell you? 888-388-0957. You can always text in at 82945. And remember, start your text with DAE. It is a big, big, great sports night in Tampa Bay, and I'm here with you and you and me, and let's go.
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0: 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We got a lot of college football. We got the Buccaneers and Packers tomorrow. We have the Tampa Bay Lightning playing at home. We have the Rowdies playing at home. We have the baseball playoffs, the Rays and the Yankees. There's one Major League Baseball playoff game going on right now. White Sox and Guardians, no score. The next one is the Braves out in L.A. against the Dodgers. Of course, the Yankees and the Rays and the Padres and the Brewers. 888-388-0957. I am. I got time. Phone lines are open. Let's hang. Let's talk on this great, great, great, great, great Saturday. Let me go to Dave in Tampa. You're on WDAE on this Saturday. What say you, Dave?
1: Rock, what's going on? I'm waiting. Parking lot's open in about an hour at Ray J. You got to get there early if you want to get Hun W's. I'm so excited about this game. Chance to go 5-0 against a pretty good, like you said, better than a record Temple team.
0: Yes.
1: You know, we cannot take these guys lightly. But, you know, it's what a great day in Tampa Bay sports with everything going on at the right, at all, virtually at the same time.
0: It really is something. I you know what, Dave? So I was over at the I was at USF earlier in the week, and then of course I was at the Bucks, and then I was at the Rays Yankees workout yesterday. And when Kevin Cash took to the podium, and he was asked, "Man, there's going to be over 40,000 at Tropicana Field. It's going to be loud." And he's like, "I just realized now. I didn't realize there's so much going on. USF is playing, and the Lightning are playing, and the Rowdies. I had no idea. It's going to be a great night. What do you want to see from your Bulls? Yeah. What do you want to see from your Bulls against Temple tonight, Dave?"
1: Well, I really like to see them put together a complete four quarter game, because you know last week, you know, really the offense didn't show up till the fourth quarter.
0: Yep.
1: Kind of the same thing against Navy. But I think, you know, it's still a new system. I think we need to play a complete game. You know, that would make me feel a lot. You know, I feel great about the win. You know, undefeated is undefeated. No matter how you get a W.
0: Yeah.
1: But I'd like to see him put together a complete game. And Van Buren, what a stud he is. I mean, I'm really, you know, I always look forward to seeing him play live.
0: All right, Dave. Well, listen, what time do they open now? Is it 2 o'clock?
1: 2:30, because 5 hours before, so.
0: 2:30. Got it. Because, yeah, kickoff is 7:30. Could be 7:40, but 7:30. All right, Dave, enjoy the Bulls victory tonight, Dave. Thank you.
1: All right, man. Go Bulls.
0: There you go. Let me go, Mike. Mike is in Tampa. I think he wants to talk a little baseball, Rays and Yankees. What's up, Mike?
2: Yes, sir. What's up, Rock? Happy Saturday, my friend.
0: Back at you.
2: So I will be at the USF game today. I am a faithful alumni. I'll be there with my friend AJ, but we will be watching the Rays on the phone. We will be keeping up with the Lightning score.
0: Nice.
2: I'm curious, and you know, I wish they'd play the game in the stadium. I'm sure there's a reason why they don't or can't, but gosh, I wish they would. But
0: what do you mean? What do you mean, Mike? What do you mean? Who?
2: Just, like, have like the Rays game on? Like,
0: oh, I gotcha. You know, I gotcha.
2: Then you know, boys supporting boys, but
0: right.
2: You know, I get why they probably can't. But I'm thinking the batting lineup today in the order, and give me your opinion too, Rock. Obviously,
0: okay.
2: I value your opinion.
0: Okay.
2: I'm thinking you start with Yandy.
0: Yep.
2: Aranda Jr. And then after that is where I'm curious, because I feel like you want Hicks backing up Caminero, because they're most likely not going to pitch to him.
0: Yes.
2: But also Mesa Jr. makes a strong case too for being in that spot. What says you?
0: You know what? I like Hicks behind Jr. And I like Mesa behind, if they put Chandler Simpson up ahead of Hicks. Victor Mesa Jr. has been, what a story he has been. Fantastic.
2: Oh, he's been red hot.
0: Yeah. Yeah. And red then hot. DeLuca in center field and Palacios. And then, of course, Taylor Walls at shortstop.
2: Yeah.
0: I like that, though. Yeah, I like Liam Hicks right after Jr. Go Yandy, Aranda, Caminero, and then Hicks, and then Chandler, and then Victor Mesa. But,
2: You know, Aaron, it will be today, rest versus rust, right? If you look good, it was rest. If you look bad, it was rust. But with Rathi on the mound, I can't see us I think it's a tight game, but I can't see us losing this one. Go Rays, go Bucks, go Bulls. And love listening to you, man.
0: Love it. Thank you very much, Mike. So yesterday, Kevin Cash was asked, is Aaron Judge, how do you game plan? Do you? And he goes, we assume he's going to play, and that's how we scout. That's how we game plan. And so how big of a factor is if he's in the lineup? And Cash started smiling, and he's like, it is a factor. He's like, as far as our game, he's like, there's the unicorn, Shohei Ohtani, and Aaron Judge. They're the two best players in our game. So we are very, very aware. And the thing about it with Aaron Judge is the calf injuries take a while, and he was not going to be able to play right field. He would have been a DH. So that's the situation. If you're just joining us, by the way, Aaron Judge is not on the roster for this series. So he will not be able to play. Now, the Yankees did get a boost with a power lefty for their bullpen, Ryan Weathers. Ryan Weathers, a 3.60 ERA. He had 25 starts. He had left forearm flexor. His forearm was messed up. He's okay now. He threw 96 with a live BP session, batting practice session the other day. So he's a power lefty, and he is going to be a factor. You're now, it's all hands on deck. It's playoffs. And that's how that's going to go. Like Neil Solon said, the Yankees chose to go 15 position players, the Rays 14 hitters and 12 pitchers. There was some talk that maybe they'd go with Brody Hopkins. That kid's stuff is electric. But also, this is big pressure situations. And so, you know, he's so young. You go with some veterans, Steven Matz, lefty, good against lefties. Cole Sulcer, even though he's a righty, he's good against lefties. And the good news is, if you're a Rays fan, Garrett Clevenger, he's ready to go. He's on the roster. He's ready to go. And Tyler Wells, the big right-handed pitcher that they got in the acquisition at right before the trade deadline, and he's ready to go. And he's got some playoff experience. Playoffs. But it really is, it's kind of cool. And, you know, everybody, what happens now is, here's how it goes. You're now ALDS. You win this, ALCS. And, of course, you win that, World Series. And as you move on, you have more reporters that are covering these series. And when you get national guys or reporters or girls, women, and or those that cover another team, or maybe they cover Major League Baseball, a team, but there are now, you know, as you move on, you get more guys, and they're all looking for a different story. They're looking for something fun. And I noticed that it was Yankees media trying Junior Caminero to say that he was a Yankees fan growing up, and he was like, well, in the DR, I always had, you know, the Yankees we were able to see. And they were trying to goad him a little bit to saying that he was a Yankees fan, which he wasn't going to give. He wasn't going to do that. But I got to tell you what, man, I'm just pumped. I love playoff baseball. I love it. And I just can't imagine how loud it's going to be. Now, I got duties with Rays USF pregame, halftime, postgame. I'm even going to be down on the sideline. So I'm pumped up. I'm going to be at Ray J for South Florida Bulls. But I'll be keeping an eye. But I'm going to be concentrating on what I got to do. But I will keep an eye on the Rays game. And then, of course, Rays-Yankees Monday night. It is a little bit different where you have off days after game one, even though they're not traveling. The reason why they're doing that, they don't want to have the four games all day for this next series. So that's why they've done that. So there's off days in this ALDS. There's off days after games 1, 2, and 4. But if the Rays can take care of business in 2, or if you go one game at Yankee and get it done, you're not going to have to worry about coming back here for another game at Tropicana Field. But it is going to be great. All right, let me get to a couple of texts here. We're getting a lot of text in here. Here's one, Rock. I got something for you today. We have three sports happening at the same time in Champa Bay. Champa Bay. I hope it's Champa Bay. I hope the home teams do well. Here's one. You forgot Cedric, Johnny, Hicks. We don't have as much pop as everybody else, but we got six guys that can go yard at any time. You are right. Very good. Here's another texter. Do it for Dave Wills. Boy, I bet you he's going to be looking down on Tropicana Field right through the roof. Dave Wills will be checking out this game tonight. You know that. Here's another one. I was so stoked about this year because of our lineup. And then some analysts said our bullpen was going to be our strength. And at that point, I knew we were making the damn playoffs. Playoffs. All right. Everybody's pumped up today. By the way, I am tomorrow. If you don't know, I got a new show and it's on Sundays and it's always Sundays during the NFL season called Tampa Bay Game Day. And that I break down the Bucs and the Packers. That's what we will do. And I'll do that tomorrow, 9 a.m. till 11. And then T-Kraz comes in 11 a.m. until 1 to get you ready for kickoff at Raymond James Stadium. But, you know, we could do a little Bucks here. We're kind of focusing on the Rays and the Yankees playoffs, keeping an eye on college football. If you didn't hear, Baker Mayfield.

0: I can tell you this. We walk in that clubhouse is baseball. It's so funny. Dressing room is hockey. Clubhouse is baseball. Locker room is football. And when we walk into that locker room, all the way over to the right is where the offensive linemen are. And they're always busting each other's bizalls and laughing and joking. Mm-mm. Not this week. They had iPads and they were just watching. They were looking at film and they weren't hooting and hollering. They know they got to do better. They know that. All right, let me get our man here, Brian in Plant City. Let's see what's on his mind today. Hello, Brian. How you doing?
1: Okay. I've just noticed you hadn't mentioned about that Gator game too much today. And that's not going to affect no one. Cut your radio on and tune in.
0: Yeah. And, that's a big one. That's a big one, Brian. No doubt about that.
1: That's right. And for Baker, he's on tonight. He wants to come back. Come back for what? So the season will be over? Why is he in such a hurry to come back? It's not like you were doing anything. If this kid get in there and he win these next three games, if Todd want his job, he better start coaching to win. I don't care how much money they gave Baker. That's their problem because they messed up. If he want his job, he better play. If that guy's the best guy for us to win, he better keep him in there.
0: All right. Thank you very much, Brian. All right. There you go. That's one of yours. That this kid is going to take Baker Mayfield. Better watch out. This kid's going to take his job. Why is Baker wanting to come back? He ain't doing anything when he was there. All right, we'll continue. More of your calls, 888-388-0957. The text number is 82945. Always start your text with DAE. We got Evan Klosky. That'll be around 2 o'clock. I got Carney. That'll be at 3 o'clock. And then, of course, Sam Cohen is coming in. We're live and local with everything that's going on. Big day in Tampa Bay.
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11: 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That man was Jeffrey Epstein, and he had set up a system designed to bring him underage girls. 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Epstein would become one of the world's most infamous predators, a man who could have faced decades in prison but served just

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7: Yeah, it's getting me pumped up. 148 on a Saturday. 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You can even hear us in Orlando. Oh, you know, the home of that, you know, that UCF night team. Right now, college football, it's halftime. UCF is beating Houston 10-0. Houston is 3-1, ranked 20th. So UCF is pulling off an upset. But again, it's at the half. Alabama beating Mississippi State 28-14. Notre Dame, North Carolina. Notre Dame is ranked third. That's kind of tight, 21-14. SMU in front of Boston College at the half by 3, 13-10. And the Georgia Dogs in the second at home, 4-0, ranked number 2, are beating Vanderbilt by a touchdown, 14-7. So there you go. Buccaneer news. We had some Buccaneer news today. Baker Mayfield getting stitches removed from his hand. He wants to come back sooner. Cody Haynes, the executive producer of Saturday shows on WDAE. What say you at Baker Mayfield, Cody Haynes?
8: Well, I know we were just talking about it at the break, Rock. During the broadcast.
7: Yes.
8: When Baker Mayfield hurt his thumb, you could see that there was blood. I'm not going to sit here and speculate. I don't know if he had surgery. I don't know if there was just a gash and he had to get stitches because of that. But it is very interesting that he did have to get stitches in his throwing hand. I mean, that's a big deal because obviously, I mean, if he gets them out, then that's a good thing so soon. But then again, I mean, having a scar right there and trying to grip the football with the dislocation, that's just a lot. And I don't see a world where he should be coming back in 3 weeks, yet alone. If I was the Buccaneers, which obviously I'm just a guy talking on the radio.
7: You are the man.
8: But I would have at least put this guy on IR if he has stitches in his hand and then a dislocated right thumb.
7: I don't care what anybody says. It is hard to grip an NFL football. And I don't know if you've ever had the chance. They are so slick.
8: Yeah.
7: I don't know how they... I'm telling you, it's not easy. So, but the thing about it is, like, that's Baker. He's such a competitor. He's walking around. The rest of his body feels great. And he's watching this undrafted rookie behind center. And he's like, I got to get back. I got to get back. Yes, yes.
8: If the Buccaneers were not 0-3 right now, obviously there would be other. I think that they would have maybe done this a little bit differently, the Buccaneers side.
7: What do you mean, Cody Haynes?
8: As far as, like, since they're 0-3 right now,
7: yep.
8: Baker wants to come back. And you know how Baker is. You just said that. But the Buccaneers also shut him down for only 3 weeks is what everybody is kind of talking about. if they weren't 0-3 and they were maybe 2-1 or 3-0, do you think that the Buccaneers would have treated this differently and maybe put him on IR or held him back a little bit more?
7: That's a good question, because it's coulda, woulda, shoulda.
8: Right. What if?
7: Yeah, what if? What if? All I'm looking at is they've been playing bad.
8: Right.
7: So I don't know. I'd have to put myself in that position. It is funny, too, because there's a huge Buccaneer fan that's on Barstool Sports. His name is Stephen Shea, and he is just a diehard, true Buccaneer fan. And he put out a tweet the other day. It's like, well, maybe if you look at the records of the teams that the Buccaneers played, they all have winning records. It might be that the Bucs aren't that bad. They just went through murderer's row. I don't know about that. I mean, that's kind of stretching it. You know what I mean?
8: Right.
7: I think that I go on the eye test, because what'll happen is I'll finish all my duties game day. Like tomorrow, after the game, I'll go in the locker room. I'll go out and do a little video for another outlet that I'm credentialed for. And I do that. I go in the locker room. I get my stuff, blah, blah, blah, do all the stuff. And then I'll drive home. If I get a chance to listen to T-Kraz after a loss, it's very entertaining. I don't know if you've ever heard that, Cody Hayes.
8: Oh, yeah, absolutely.
7: Very entertaining. And he's ranting and raving and the calls and, oh, they're fired up. And it just, I laugh. I'm driving home. And it's very entertaining to me. So then I'll get home. And then finally, I'll be able to see highlights from other games. And when I'm watching these other games and I'm watching these offenses and they're making it, they're going down the field and they're making these plays and the receivers are open and they're hitting the open man or they're scoring touchdowns at will. I'm like, wow, that just looks so different from what I've seen. You know, so far this year, it's almost been like, man, can I just protect the quarterback? It shouldn't be protecting the quarterback. It should be scoring and going down real quick and doing that. All right, real quickly here, let me go Jim and Tampa. Let me sneak you in. How you doing, Jim? What's happening?
9: Hey, Rock. Hey, look, you know, even if Jalen, the Bucs win the next two, let's say, which mm-hmm. they won't, but let's mm-hmm. just say they do.
7: Yep.
9: It's not going to be because Jalen Daniels is throwing for 350 and passing 50 times a game or 45 times a game. It's going to be because the defense plays well, they get some turnovers, and we run the ball. And Zach Robinson changes to play to the strengths of this rookie. But if they do win a game or two, uh-huh. Baker's our quarterback, contrary to the guy from Plant City. That's all I got. Thanks,
7: good job. Good job. Hey, 30 seconds. Damon. What's happening, Damon? You're on the flamethrower. Go ahead, Damon.
10: Hey, buddy, what's going on? Long time no talk, man. Yeah, when I used to work with a team, a lot of times what they would do is they would take the ball. A lot of the equipment managers would take it back to their house, and they would have like a five-hour prep there and then a five-hour prep at the stadium, whichever stadium, breaking in. They would also use a lot of factory anti-preservatives to take some of that slickness off. They'd also use certain types of leather bombs to rub down the ball with like a what's called a rubbing mud.
7: Okay.
10: Back in my day, they used to use Alina Blackburn mud. What it does is it darkens the leather, it brings back its natural oils, and it creates a texture that's legal so they don't get fined or anything like that for any kind of tackiness that's unbeknownst to the ball or to the referees. So that's how they really just get it ready for the quarterbacks.
7: Awesome. So did you work in the NFL? Did you do that?
10: I was a personal trainer, and I did a little work with the scout team as well, because I used to punt and place kick when I was younger, and I used to put the ball down 60, 70 yards off the foot a lot of times and stuff like that, because I've been punting footballs all my life. So they used to use me on certain downs and stuff just for the hell of it.
7: Nice.
10: But, I worked with the team. I worked with the team in the weight room back in the old days, from the time that it was outside all the way till the time Buccaneer Palace was built. So, I'm still a personal trainer today. I used to work with the guys, and I used to see all the behind-the-scenes stuff and everything like that. So that's what they do for the ball, to make sure they're within the natural guidelines, and so they don't get any kind of fines or anything like that. That's why if you ever see it on a rainy day and they're extra brown, that's just because it's mixing with the natural oils of the ball that some of that rubbing mud brought out.
7: Awesome job. Hey, thanks a lot, man. Thank you very much,
10: Damon. Brother, you have a good weekend.
7: You too. You too. I know what they do with the baseballs. I didn't know that about the football. With the balls. I also just got a text here. Rock, I hope my bezels don't ever get busted. That could be painful. Ouch.
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7: Alrighty, yeah, a lot going on in Tampa Bay. I'm just trying to keep up. Also, these college football scores as well. Gators at Mizzou, that's going to be 3:30. USF, 4-0, they're taking on Temple at Raymond James Stadium. The Lightning, trying to forget about that first game in New York at Madison Square Garden. They're at home against the Capitals tonight. And the big one, though, is the Rays and the Yankees. And game number one. All right, let's go to our hotline now. He is with 10 Tampa Bay WTSP. He's the sports director. He is a winner. The guy just... He's a grinder, man. He's a grinder every single day. I'm talking about Evan Klosky. He joins us on our Central Florida Behavioral Health Network, DAE hotline. Learn more at cfbhn.org. It's a little bit of a busy time with Tampa Bay sports, is it not today, Evan?
0: Yeah, just a little bit. We'll figure it out, though. I hope everybody out there has like 9 TVs at their disposal. They're going to need all of them.
7: I love it. I love it. I love it. And of course, tomorrow, a lot of pressure on the Bucs, not wanting to go 0-4 against the Green Bay Packers. Evan, let's start, though, with the Rays and the Yankees. I think this is going to be a good series, a tight series. I don't see a 9-0, 9-2 win by the Yankees. What about you?
0: Yeah, you know, it's really tough to predict how this series is going to go. I think they're kind of fire and ice on how both of these teams like to do their business. I will say that both of them have just like incredible pitching. You know, the Yankees, everyone kind of talks about the lineup, their ability to hit the home run, but you know, they're going to throw 4 starters out there who would be aces on many staffs in Major League Baseball. You got Garrett Cole going Game 1. This is a guy whose weakness is the home run ball, which is why the Yankees are throwing him in Tropicana Field. That will be mitigated a bit. And then you got 2 lefties in Freed and Rodon at some point in this series. The Rays don't hit lefties as well as righties by a pretty large margin. And then Cam Flitler, who's going to win the Cy Young this year. So from the Yankees' perspective, you know, run suppression is a pretty big deal for them. If the Rays are going to win this series, they're going to have to win games 3-1, 4-2. They're going to just have to squeeze the life out of them a little bit more than what the Yankees can do to them and play clean baseball, move over the runners, do all the fun things that we've seen for 162 games now.
7: So we know that Rasmussen is the starter tonight. And yesterday, Kevin Cash and even Eric Neander was on with T-Kraz, and we don't know. And I'm thinking, I bet you they kind of know, and they say they want to see how tonight goes. Has there been any announcement for Game 2 at all yet with the Rays?
0: Not that I've seen, okay. And it might come before the game when Kevin Cash speaks with people. But at least from my perspective, mm-hmm. I would expect Freddy Peralta to be the Game 2
7: nice.
0: Starter, considering how fastballs play inside Tropicana Field and what Freddie can do on that mound. My opinion, again, I don't know what's going to happen, but I would imagine you're going to want Freddie to pitch inside Tropicana Field for Game 2. And Nick Martinez has been better on the road this year than at home. So, you know, you figure you'd want that veteran presence out there, either him or Griffin Jacks going Game 3. You know, that's kind of where it's murkier. Like, we know that Freddie Peralta is going to pitch at some point. We obviously know Drew is going to have a chance to go twice in the series, but how they deploy Griffin, Nick Martinez, Ian Seymour, who we think is going to be in the bullpen, but all 3 of those guys, like, we don't really know what the song and dance of that's going to be, and that's going to be part of the gamesmanship here.
7: Yes, this is Evan Klosky. He is 10 Tampa Bay Sports Director, joining us on the Central Florida Behavioral Health Network, DAE Hotline. You can learn more at cfbhn.org. So the rosters were announced earlier today, Evan, and on the Yankees mm-hmm. side, not much of a surprise for me. No Aaron Judge. They do get power lefty bullpen. Ryan Weathers, you know, he had been a starter. He throws hard, so they got that. On the Rays side, Clevenger's good to go. Tyler Wells good to go. They chose the veteran lefty Steven Matz. Also, the righty Cole Sulcer, 14 hitters, 12 pitchers. Anything there surprise you at all, or would you agree with what Cash and Neander did with the roster?
0: Yeah, for me, the debate came down to kind of the last 2 bullpen spots, whether they wanted to take the high-ceiling, riskier option in Brody Hopkins, who has arguably the best stuff of anybody in this arsenal, or, you know, but he can't throw strikes consistently, mm-hmm. Or go with more reliable options like a Cole Sulcer, like a Steven Matz, who maybe don't have the high ceiling stuff, but are going to throw strikes. You know, in the end, kind of those back end bullpen options. If Steven Matz is in a game, I would imagine it's the game gotten out of hand one way or the other, or it's an extra inning game and you need sort of that long relief option. But nothing too crazy, honestly. We expected a 14-2 split, 14 hitters, or 14-12. 14-12 split, mm-hmm. 14 hitters, 12 pitchers, because it's a five-game series. You have potentially three off days throughout the five-game series, so you don't really need all those arms. Mm-hmm. So having a guy like Jorge Mateo on your bench who can go in there, pinch run, and just get him out of the game, right, that's what you're going to probably have a guy like him on the bench for. So really, no huge surprises. And Manuel Rodriguez not on the roster. The stuff is fine. You know, he came back from a pretty significant injury last year to this year, but the locations just haven't been exactly where they need to be, and the Rays electing to keep him off the roster.
7: All right, one more on the Rays, and then I do want to get your take on the Buccaneers tomorrow with Jalen Daniels and Bowles needing a win and all that jazz. But what is there something that you're really excited about or looking forward to in this series? For me, it's Junior Caminero. Because I know he is so young, but he just seems to thrive in the limelight. You know, the big lights, even from back in winter ball, playing for his country. And a lot of people, Evan, had said, well, he hit 45 home runs in a bandbox, and you're going, the dimensions are bigger at Tropicana Field, and he hit 42 home runs. His eye was better and walk ratio and all that jazz. And I'm really excited to see that kid, Junior Caminero, on the big stage. What about you? Is there something with the Rays that you're excited, some wanting to see?
0: Yeah, I mean, it's Junior Caminero, right? Like, I mean, that's what every baseball fan who's not even attached to this team wants to see, because this is the first time he's going to step into a playoff environment, really. You know, he was there in 2023, but kind of as a bench option, as a, you know, there were tons of injuries. He wasn't really a significant part of that team. But this is going to be the real deal. And the Rays are going to need him, because he provides serious thump in a lineup that has it, but, you know, it doesn't come as easy for everybody else as it does for him.
7: Right.
0: So, he's somebody that, He does. He thrives in those big moments. I really want to see if he can create one of those inside the Trop and really get the fans going, as we expect to sell out. But, you know, other than that, like, I just want to see how this 162-game sample size of a team works in a small sample size, right? We all loved watching this team because, you know, this team represented everything that we love about baseball, about bunting, moving the runner over, playing good defense, doing all the little things, the boring things. And that's, you know, we kind of, it was a lost art for there as we went to three true outcomes, and it was home run or strikeout and whatever in the aggregate, it's all going to work out. Let's see. Let's see if in a playoff setting, you can have some light bats at the bottom of your lineup that can move over runners, that can do some of these things against the most elite pitching in Major League Baseball. That's what I want to see. I want to see if this formula works in a small sample size.
7: I love that. I love that, because I've been scouring these podcasts of former major leaguers, and the consensus is the small ball analytics doesn't work in the playoffs. You're going to have to hit the long ball. That's what they say. But we shall see. We shall see, Evan Klosky from 10 Tampa Bay Sports. My man. All right, let's go to the Bucks. Let's go to the Bucks. 0-3. You know Bowles has got to be feeling it. You've got an undrafted rookie quarterback. Now, I don't know about you guys over at Channel 10. We've been getting so many fans, Evan. Oh, he's going to take Baker Mayfield's job. Oh, this kid, he does bring energy, but this is his first NFL start. I was on a show this morning and trying to, oh, could they upset? Yeah, they could beat the Packers. How do you see this tomorrow with Jalen Daniels getting his first start, Bucks and Packers tomorrow, Evan?
0: I mean, you know, Zach Robinson, the Buccaneers are going to have to shelter Jalen Daniels. I mean, look, he is the first rookie quarterback in 2026 to get a start under center. Fernando Mendoza? Nope, not him. It's this guy.
7: Right.
0: And he was undrafted. He was undrafted for a reason. And he brings energy. He's elusive. He can use his legs. He does all the things that the casual fan enjoys. He is fun watching. He's infectious. I love his personality. A lot of the opinions come from preseason football, where he did account for 30 of the 33 points scored from the Buccaneers in the preseason. You're going up against twos and threes. You're not going up against ones. And you also don't care about the results in the preseason, right? This is a guy that fumbled, I think, the snap three times in the preseason. Nobody cares about it then because they're like, oh, that'll be fixed if he gets into a game. Well, will it? We're going to find out because the mistakes, what you really got, I mean, you really have to just hope that he doesn't make the pick six mistake, the scramble around and take a minus 17, right? Those are the things that you got to make sure. You got to keep him time on task here. And hopefully you can create a game plan where you shelter sort of things and you make sure that it's easy pitch and catch and stuff that he doesn't have to necessarily read out, because this is going to be a tall task, not only stepping into for his first game, which is hard for any quarterback, whether he's the first overall pick or undrafted, but then you got to also help save a team that there's only been one team ever that's gone 0-4 and made the playoffs. So not only is he making his first NFL start, it is with this notion that the season is on the line, and I can't blame anybody out there who says, yeah, if they lose this game, it's over. Like, you know, you play in the NFC South, it's not technically over, but if you lose this game, you're also going to be automatically two games out of the NFC South because two of the teams play each other this week, so we know that. Just set the bar appropriately when watching this game, and regardless of how it goes, of whether it goes really good or really bad, typically in these scenarios, you're able to kind of work up the mojo and the juices for one game. Everybody's like, you know, it's heightened awareness because they know what's going on. And then usually it's the second and third game where we start resorting to, okay, this is what he really is.
7: Right.
0: So don't draw conclusions one way or the other about what happens on Sunday. But I think the Buccaneers have to win this game defensively, which they can do. But that is, to me, that's the formula. Play field position, you got to force turnovers, you got to mess up their offensive line, which has been struggling, and just give Jalen some easier field position.
7: My last one, Baker Mayfield, the news today. Tom Pelissero said that he had the stitches out or having the stitches out. He wants to come back sooner. That doesn't surprise me with Baker Mayfield. You can just tell when he's walking over there, like he wants to be playing. But I'd rather him to get that thumb ready and healthy and don't rush him back. What say you? You think he's going to come back even faster? Maybe the Steelers game, Evan?
0: Yeah, I mean, we'll see, right? Look, nothing was broken, and it is a little bit of a pain tolerance sort of deal. It is, can you grip the football? I think, you know, looking back to a previous, you know, Justin Fields had a similar injury back in the day, and it did take him, I think, a month to come back. You know, knowing Baker and the healthcare wizard guy that he works with, right? He can maybe do some magic. Look, I don't expect him to play Thursday night football.
7: Right.
0: So he's going to have a long break here, a mini bye to try to get right. And if he beats it by 1 week, look, you know, we said like 3 weeks at minimum, you know, maybe that's possible. But look, if they're 0-6 or if they're 0-5 going into that game, you know, there might be the ability of just saying, hey, Baker, like, get right. You know, the writing could be on the wall already. So, I don't know, but look, this is what you love in Baker Mayfield, even though the beginning of the season has been it's been horrible, and he deserves criticism. He, you know, a lot of people deserve criticism, by the way. But this is the good part about Baker. It's a blessing and a curse, but he's going to do everything possible to be on the field. You can't question his want-to. You can't question his attitude, his give-a-crap level. So if he can get out there, he's going to get out there, and he's going to give it his all. That is one standard that he has maintained his entire time in Tampa Bay, and I respect that. But if he goes out there and it's not good, then we all got to criticize the play, and that's just a reality. If you're out there and you're playing and you're coming back earlier, you better be able to perform, because if you can't, that's a bigger problem.
7: All right, Evan, you got a busy, busy day ahead. You're probably already doing it. You and David, give yourself a little plug. What are you covering? How are you guys doing this? Go ahead, Evan.
0: Yeah, I mean, everything is on the Tampa Bay News app. We do the Blitz every Thursday live at 8 o'clock. Rick Stroud joins us in the studio at the Tampa Bay Times. And then also tonight, I mean, we'll be everywhere. I'll be at the Trop. David Shealy's going to be at Benchmark International Arena for the Lightning home opener. Once we get on coverage, which will probably be like 11:30 tonight, we'll have everything.
7: Nice.
0: You know, USF plays inside Ray J tonight.
7: Yes.
0: You know, so there's a lot going on. We'll have you covered on 10 Tampa Bay and on the 10 Tampa Bay News app.
7: There he goes. Evan, he's the best. Evan, you're it. Thanks a lot, my man.
0: Anytime. You know, I got you, Rock.
7: All righty. There we go. So the Bolts are hosting the Washington Capitals in downtown Tampa tonight. South Florida Bulls looking to go 5-0 at home at Raymond James Stadium. Florida Gators at 3:30, a big one at Mizzou. The Rays and the Yankees. You can hear that game right here on the Flamethrower WDAE. And tomorrow, Jalen Daniels getting his start against the Cheesehead Green Bay Packers. Baby, it's a great time.
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7: Happy Saturday afternoon to you. 2:20. Looking forward to a big night tonight. You got to pace yourself. I can't get too pumped up yet. I will be patrolling the sidelines. I will be at USF versus Temple. Bulls looking to go 5-0. Cannot take anyone lightly. Cannot. They're getting it done in crunch time. It's the first year under Hartline. You got 60 new players. So we'll see how it goes. Hopefully a raucous crowd. Student section has been really, really good. USF Temple tonight. Florida Gators at 3:30. Big game. Tough game. Big game against Missouri. Missouri has had their number. We got some great games. Of course, the Rays and the Yankees. And if you are planning on going or you got yourself tickets, there's no parking. You might have to either park several blocks away or a little bit, maybe take the Uber. That might be the way to go. But I can tell you this, I know there is no parking. It is busy down there. So make sure you give yourself plenty of time. There are plenty of parking spaces at Raymond James Stadium. They're opening the gates early tonight. And that might be something. If you don't, maybe you're like, you know, what should I do? You got that. And I know there's obviously the Tampa Bay Lightning. If you haven't got a ticket, that thing is sold out against the Washington Capitals. They did not have a good first game at Madison Square Garden, but here we go tonight. We start the Tampa Bay Lightning home season. Here we go. Tampa Bay Rowdies. Always a good family time at Al Lang. And oh my God. Oh my God. And Cody Haynes is here. And I know he's a big Largo Central Park fan, but he also is going to the USF Bulls game tonight. We had a couple of callers say they're going to that, and the guy's going to be watching the Rays game on his phone. He was hoping they would put it up on the big scoreboard. They're not going to do that.
4: Probably not.
7: No, they're not going to do that. Are you going to be checking your phone? Do you also have your phone out and watch the Rays game, or do you just kind of check scores? How do you do it when you go to the USF game?
4: Well, I keep it up on my phone. I will say the last USF game I went to, I did have the Gators game on my phone the whole entire time. So I was watching both of those games. For tonight, I mean, I'll be in a box, so maybe the TV will have it up there. But
7: nice.
4: But we'll see. We'll see.
7: So you had a hookup. You don't tell us how you had a hookup then. I would imagine.
4: Yeah. Yep.
7: That is sweet.
4: Yep, I didn't pay for that box.
7: Nice. It's great to be in a box, isn't
4: it? Yeah, no. Honestly, it's other than the press box, obviously, I've been there. But other than that, I haven't really been in like a suite or anything like that. So we'll see how it goes.
7: Oh, is this
4: sure it'll be wonderful.
7: Oh, is this your first time in a Rays? No, not a Rays. A Raymond James Stadium suite?
4: Yeah.
7: Oh, how about that? How about that?
4: Yep.
7: I was just thinking of this now, but Pat Donovan from The Morning Show, you know, Pat Donovan, Aaron Jacobson, the buddies in real life and on the air, those guys. So Pat Donovan went to a Metallica concert at Raymond James Stadium in the box, in a suite. And he was there with his wife, and I think they had a friend, and I remember him telling me that I think it was his wife saying, we're never going to a concert again without being in a suite, like being in a box. Like, this is fantastic. You got the air conditioning if you want that. Now, if you're going to Ray J tonight, I'm assuming it will be open air, but in the suite itself, if you want to go in the back and you got the AC.
4: Right.
7: But when the Metallica played here, it was 100 degrees. So that's the way to do it. But I never thought about that, was seeing a concert in a suite. So that would be kind of cool, you know?
4: Yeah, it would.
7: All right, here are your college football games right now. We're in the third quarter. How about this? This is surprising to me. Number 3 Notre Dame in North Carolina. Notre Dame is clinging to a 27-20 lead. A minute 30 to go in the third. Wouldn't that be something? if Belichick pulls off the upset and beats Notre Dame, that to me is huge.
4: That'd be huge.
7: Alabama, and you're not. Wait a minute, you grew up in North Carolina. Aren't you an Alabama fan? Or am I getting that wrong?
4: I'm Gators all the way. But I will say, when I lived in North Carolina, UNC was the team that I pulled for.
7: Okay,
4: especially in basketball, but football as well.
7: So that would be
4: pretty cool to see.
7: Wouldn't that be something? It was like when Belichick was with the Patriots, like, oh, he never said anything, grumpy. Like, I couldn't stand him.
4: Yeah.
7: And then he went to this, I saw a picture of him in a high school cafeteria. He was recruiting and he was talking to a kid that was like 16 years old. This is coming off of like New England Patriots, all the Super Bowls. I'm like, is this going to work? Belichick is in a high school cafeteria recruiting. And then with the whole Jordan Hudson, the 24-year-old girlfriend or whatever, that whole thing. But you know what? He stuck it out. There was nothing this year, this offseason, about him and Jordan Hudson and all that. And I'm actually pulling for Belichick. I don't know.
4: No, I feel the same way too, Rock. I mean, yeah. When he was in the NFL, you just said it. It's like Eeyore on the sidelines.
7: They were winning all the time.
4: He got so used to it.
7: Right.
4: When he went to college, I'm like, I don't know how this is going to work out. Is he going to be good at recruiting? Is he going to actually take the trip to all these high schools and do the dirty work? I don't know. And I mean, he's doing a pretty good job right now.
7: He is. He is. And, you know, Michael Lombardi was his general manager, and then he's off to the side. There was some shenanigans going on. His son left the team or was cut and all this. And Belichick is standing tall. And again, right now, Notre Dame beating North Carolina by just 27-20. Alabama pulling away from Mississippi State 35-17, and this is at Mississippi State. UCF, it could be pulling off the upset. 3:38 to go in the third. The Knights are in front of Houston 17-7. SMU is beating Boston College 19-10. And then we've got Georgia and Vandy. It's in Georgia. And Georgia is clinging at the half 21-14. So we're seeing some good games. Again, we're keeping an eye on the Florida Gators in Mizzou. That's going to be 3:30. And Auburn, Tennessee with Golish and Byron Brown and Tennessee. That's in Tennessee. So we got some great games. And, of course, South Florida Bulls at home. At home against Temple tonight. All right, let me get one more here, and then we will pay some bills. Let me go, Dave and Brandon. You're up on this fine Saturday in WDAE. What say you, Dave?
5: So glad to hear you, Rock. Hey, Rock, let me give you an interview from Magic Johnson, which kind of a cool leads where the Rays are at. Well, they asked Magic Johnson, oh, you guys are the Showtime. You're just all fast breaks. And then Magic goes, hey, we play defense to get those fast breaks. Which brings me to the Rays with the small ball. Rock, you played baseball till you were 50 years old.
7: Yep.
5: You know, and then people were asking them, all this talk of small ball. I'm going to guess, Rock, you love small ball. That's what I like, and I hope they win it all with the small ball.
7: Nice, Dave. Nice. I love it. Small ball. I like the long ball with Junior Caminero and Yandy Diaz and Aranda and Valade and DeLuca and Liam Hicks. I like the long ball, too. I like the small ball. I like the long ball. I like it all. So does Cody Haynes. He's smiling, too. Cody, you like the long ball or you like the small ball?
4: You got to rock all of them.
7: All right, when we come back, MLB Network, they discuss Freddy Peralta. Freddy Peralta, is he going to pitch game number 2? Is it going to be game number 3? We don't know. I don't know. It's a great day in Tampa Bay, and I love being here with you, and thank you so much for joining us. We do appreciate it. We roll on a busy, busy Saturday.
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7: Loved hearing that. Gary Bettman, Tampa Bay Lightning. Maybe this is the year they come back to the playoffs, make a long run. Wouldn't that be great? I'm ready for another boat parade, but I really want it to be the Rays. I want to see a boat parade by the Rays. Will they have it in St. Pete? Will the boat parade, will they have it? Maybe they have it along Howard Franklin. Will it be like Albert Woodard Airport? Will it start over there? You know, we've already had the boat parade with the Lightning on the Hillsborough River, the boat parade where the goat got drunk, avocado tequila. Remember that? He couldn't even talk. He threw the Lombardi trophy. Cameron Brate caught it. Cameron Brate said it was the biggest catch of his career. The most important. How about that? That was something else, because Brady is so particular. He had this huge Hydra flask. He carried that damn thing everywhere. When he had his that assistant, I forget his name, and one day he had left the Hydra flask in a room, and well, we came back here. Well, he needed Brady. Brady believed in drinking a lot of water, but anyway. We shall see. I don't want to get ahead of myself. It's only game one of the ALDS tonight. So Cody Haynes has got some big news. What do you got for us, Cody Haynes?
4: Well, Rock, we were just talking about how we would love to see UNC. I don't know.
7: Yeah.
4: You'd love to see UNC come back with Notre Dame.
7: Yep.
4: Notre Dame actually scored. It's 34-20 now with 13:50 in the fourth quarter. So
7: their strength. I see.
4: I don't know how this one's going to turn out.
7: I see. All right. Numbers, phone lines are open. If you would like to chime in, 888-388-0957. And again, I like to go a little bit slower because if I'm driving, I hear a host of the 888-388-0957. How can you figure that out? And we like new callers as well. 888-388-0957. You can always text in at 82945. And remember, start your text with DAE. We were talking about the long ball, the small ball. Guy says here, the hot chicks dig the long ball. Yeah, I guess they do. Here's another one. Rock, do you think the Rays will go with Jax Seymour four innings each? Possibly game four, Glenn G. Possibly. Like, this is a little bit different where you have off days after games one, after games two, and after games four. So it's, I don't know. I trust in the Rays, brain trust. They know what they're doing. Kevin Cash is like the longest tenured manager. He's been around that long. Neander grew up in the organization. And you got to give it up for most of the moves that they have made. So we shall see. We have not gotten word on who is going to pitch game number two. Now, both Neander and Kevin Cash said yesterday, they got to see how this first game goes, see how it goes. But it's Drew Rasmussen against Gerrit Cole. Gerrit Cole was asked yesterday, he's like, oh, what about pitching at Tropicana Field? You've pitched here against the Rays, and what do you think? Do you like it? And he's like, nice surface. And the games always start on time. That was it. The games always start on time. I did see, even though it is a 7:30 start, I'm sorry. I'm getting all confused with all these. 7:30 is the USF game at Temple. And Topkin put it out. It's going to be 10 minutes later, the first pitch for the Rays. There's just so much going on. You know what? I need the bullpen. The bullpen is calling and they're signaling for me. So let me bring in, this is on MLB Network. We got this ready, Cody Haynes. So they are discussing Freddy Peralta. To me, this is such a huge addition. They picked him up from the Mets. He was really good with the Milwaukee Brewers. He has some playoff experience. He still had the fastball. They made a couple of tweaks. His delivery has been changed a little bit, but Freddy Peralta was actually starting to do this when he was with the Mets. So they discussed that. So let's listen in. And these guys are good, man. This is MLB Network with Fastball Freddy Peralta.
0: Freddy Peralta, always good to see you. Congratulations on all of your success. You heard some of the broadcasters talking about the adjustments that you've made and how things are smooth sailing now. How would you describe the last four starts for you at the Tampa Bay Rays?
1: I think it's been amazing, man. It's very fun to watch. Even myself, I'm proud of what I have done in the last month. And, you know, it's part of the process, and I'm very grateful to be here and for the people that have been taking care of me at this time.
0: Freddie, watching you pitch, you talk about mechanics, you could talk about pitch selection, and then there's the confidence factor. It looks like right now you're pitching with as much confidence as you ever had all season long.
1: Yes, I am. You're correct. The confidence is in the highest level right now. And, you know, I think that people that I have around been taking care of really well of me. And my guys behind me, they play a big part of this situation because I'm very comfortable landing my pitches in some, because I know that that they we have a great defense.
7: No. That's the thing, too. Like, a lot of the pitchers have said the same thing. I've been going around that clubhouse, and they're like, man, I just let the players make the plays because we have such a good defense. And there is a talk show host. He also calls Yankee games. He's on ESPN New York, Michael. And I was driving in and I was listening to, it came up on my feed and he was telling a story. Now he's done Yankees games, calling Yankees games for, it's over 20 some years, but it could be even more. And he was saying, this is his opinion, that Tyler Walls, Taylor Walls,

0: was the first day of pitchers and catchers, and some position players always come in early. And I remember we were standing there, and we wanted to talk to Sugar Shane McClanahan because he had been out for so long. He was finally going to make his comeback. And I'm picturing it now just like it was yesterday. This is in February. And over to the right was Rasmussen and the new guy that they got, Nick Martinez. And Rasmussen was telling him, hey, man, this is how we do things here. And Nick Martinez was just listening. And it was really cool. And now here we are. Here we are. Game one. Rays Yankees tonight. ALDS. And there was a story on MLB.com by Adam Berry that I was looking at last night. And, you know, we've heard all these stories about how tight this team is. And it really is. They have each other's back and they're really tight and all this jazz. So I didn't know this. This team bonding thing, it started in spring training in Port Charlotte at Sunseeker Resort. It was a weekly trivia night, believe it or not. You know, they have these weekly trivia nights in a lot of bars around Tampa Bay. And so they're in Port Charlotte. It's spring training. This blows me away that young guys like this, they actually went to the Sunseeker Resort for trivia night. And they've been calling it the power of friendship. But seriously, and Nick Martinez, even though he was the new guy, he was the one that started been helping, like, getting the guys together. And Eric Neander had said the other day, for him, it started the first night, opening night. Remember, the Rays opened on the road in St. Louis. And so they had a long spring training. Spring training drags. I don't care what you say. Be honest. It's long. I know the pitchers got to get stretched out. I think it's too long, but that's me. So it's a long spring training. They get through that. Now they're ready to start the regular season. They fly to St. Louis. They take the bus. They get to the team hotel. And they're like, all right, well, we're going to go to dinner. Let's go to dinner. Let's go to that. And you go down to the lobby, and Eric Neander said he looked, and there were 20 players wanting to go out to a team dinner on the first night. And Neander goes, when I saw that, I said, there's something different about that. Because I've covered Major League Baseball for a long time. Usually you go down to the lobby, and it's like 6 or 7. Not everybody wants to go to a team dinner. Some want to go here. Some want to go, oh, is there a place where we can bet? Is there a we might want to go over here and see this. We're going to go over here. But 20 players on the first night. And then I'll never forget, it was Mother's Day night. The Rays were in Toronto. And Shane McClanahan said, he said, hey, man, anybody want to go to dinner? Now, you know how it goes. Mother's Day is a big day for restaurants. Brunch. Early in the day, you're taking out mom to dinner, you know, and here they are in Toronto. It's late on Mother's Day night. And Shane McClanahan texted his agent and said, hey, man, can you find a place open that would accommodate a party of like 24 or 25? This is a tight bunch. I don't know. Is this going to translate to wins on the playoffs? I cannot wait. All right, we'll continue. Phone lines 888-388-0957. If you didn't hear, there's some news with Baker Mayfield. He wants to come back sooner, but he's not going to be able to come back. Don't worry, tomorrow. It's Jalen Daniels' time, Bucks and Packers. So busy time. Bulls are at home. They're looking to go 5-0 against Temple. You got the Gators kicking off here in less than an hour at Mizzou. Here we go, WDAE.
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19: Ah, Vanilla Ice. Did you ever see the video? It's on YouTube. Jim Carrey.
20: Is it Vanilla Ice, though?
19: Oh, maybe it isn't Vanilla Ice.
20: Huh? This one's Queen.
19: Oh! For some reason. You know why?
20: They sound the exact same.
19: Jim Carrey did an impression of Vanilla Ice. Had to be 20 years ago. I had that on my page.
15: Yeah.
19: The first time around when I was at DAE, I had that on my page, my front page. It is hilarious. To go look at it, Jim Carrey. I thought it was Vanilla Ice. You're right. That's Queen. All right, Cody. That is my man, Cody Haynes. I'm Rock Riley. How are you? Everybody's just trying to conserve their energy, I think, for tonight. That's kind of the feeling.
15: Yeah, where's all of the phone calls?
19: You know what? It's like 2:52. We're right around that time. It's a little early to get too pumped up. You want to conserve your energy for tonight. Cody,
15: maybe they're just getting a good parking spot already, and they're not listening to us right now. They're just trying to get parked and situated.
19: Parking in downtown St. Pete is at a minimum right now. If you are driving around in St. Pete, can you let us know what's going on? Is it true? That's the word I'm hearing. My neighbor hit me up early. He's like, man, we can't find parking. I said, that's what I heard. I know they were charging media to park for the first time. And I was like, is that true? Is that what's going on? Anybody out there? Anybody out there? Text in 82945. Start your text with DAE or 888-388-0957. Steve Carney, he's covered the Rays for a long time. We'll bring him in here at 3 o'clock. Also get his take on Bulls football. So we'll do that. Cody Haynes is here. He's going to be in the box tonight. He's got a hookup. I don't know how he did it, but he's got a hookup. He's going to be in a suite tonight, a box, with all the fixings, watching the South Florida Bulls against Temple. So he's got his night set, and he's conserving his energy.
15: I am. Thank you, Rock.
19: So it's a great night. Lightning, Tampa Bay Lightning against the Washington Capitals. You've got that tonight. So there you go. It is a great, great time. So Rays, the thing about the Rays, what I like is they do not beat themselves. And there is no jagoffs at all in that locker room. Clubhouse. Again, it's clubhouse for baseball. It's locker room for football. It's dressing room for hockey. You got to get it right. All right, we're getting a lot of texts in here. Here's one. Definitely pumped up, Rock. I love my Rays. Let's go. Yeah. Paul and Largo. Back at you, Paul. Back at you. And the Tampa Bay Buccaneers tomorrow. Oh, my God. You're talking about a do-or-die game. You cannot, 0-4, rookie quarterback against the Packers. Let me go Dave. Dave is in Palm Harbor. How are you today, Dave?
16: Good. How are you doing?
19: Doing great. Good? Yeah, I'm good. Doing good.
16: Glad
19: man.
16: To hear it. That's it. Hey, the Buccaneers, I don't see it. And if the defense plays like they did last week, mm-hmm. I think they'll keep the score down.
19: Right.
16: Offensively, you know, it's the same thing. I'm excited for this kid because right. Let's be honest. At the beginning of the season, you know, he made this team the way he played. Now he's going to show not just the Bucks, but hopefully some other teams out there that he's capable of playing as a backup. And I like to see guys that aren't really supposed to play in the NFL, and they make it, and they make some money and make something out of their lives. And I hope it works out for the. I really do. I hope it works out for the kids.
19: Same here, Dave. Same here. Go ahead.
16: Yeah, I like to see that the team. They're going to run probably 60-70% of the time. Don't put this guy in trouble. But this kid can play. I've seen him play at Kansas. You know, Kansas State, wherever he played.
19: Kansas.
16: He's a good player. He's not a bad player. He really isn't.
19: I got you.
16: You need an offensive coordinator that can make design plays to to what he's capable of doing. And that's rolling out. He's a rolling out type of quarterback. So make some plays where you see the guy roll out and let him throw the ball 10, 15, 20 yards down the field. I think he might surprise us.
19: I got you, Dave. I am pulling for the kid. But boy, I'm pulling for him. I am. All right, let me go to Garv. Garv is in Sarasota. What's up, Garv?
17: No, I'm not. I'm in St. Pete, friend. I'm in St. Pete
19: right
17: now.
19: Okay.
17: And
19: okay. Yeah, what's the situation?
17: Hours, hours ago. Yeah. And it's packed. It's packed.
19: Wow.
17: And you know what? The heck with the Rays today or the Bucks today. This is a Rays day. This is an epic game. It's incredibly exciting. It's going to be packed. And I mean, that's the focus. The Bucks are just, you know, until they can show some kind of excitement. But right now, look, it's baseball season. We're heading to the World Series. That's the number one topic. It's all over St. Pete's path. It's very exciting, Rock. And I cannot wait to first pitch.
19: So, Garv, did you find a parking spot? Did you already buy your parking or did you find some parking in St. Pete?
17: I park on a private street. I think it's 6th Avenue South. It's by a little church, and it's usually no problem. I get there an hour before the gate opens, and I can park there. Today I was 4 hours early, and it was full.
19: Wow.
17: Absolutely full. I ended up way at the end of it.
19: Gotcha.
17: But right now, I can't imagine finding parking now. Good luck.
19: Gotcha.
17: Unless you have a pass for the lot, forget about it.
19: Very good. Thanks for that update, Garv. I appreciate it. Enjoy the game tonight. All right, there you go. Hey, we'll continue. We'll bring in Steve Carney. He's covered the Rays for a long time. It's Rays and Yankees, but you heard Garv. It is hard to find parking. That's what I've been hearing. So, boy, oh, boy, you better get there early. Or park a little bit of ways away and then take an Uber. Do that. Start it out. All right, we'll continue. One more hour to go. Then we have Sam Cohen is coming in. He's in for 2 hours. We are live and local here today. Big, big, big sports night in Tampa Bay. And we got you covered on WDAE.
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0: It is 3 o'clock on a big sports night in Tampa Bay. You just heard from our caller, Garv. He went down so early. Normally, his little spot in St. Pete, he's able to get in there. But boy, he had to park down the way. We're hearing that the parking is just, it's great. It's a great problem to have. Over 40-some thousand tonight for the Rays and the Yankees. Also, going to get a nice crowd tonight at Raymond James Stadium for South Florida Bulls, looking to go 5-0 against Temple. You know the Tampa Bay Lightning, they're selling out. They've sold out every night since 2014. It's their home opener at Benchmark International. The Rowdies are playing the Bucks and Packers tomorrow. My goodness. All righty. Hey, I'm going to go to our hotline. There's a texter here. We are at Tropicana Field in Lot 6, listening to you while tailgating. Steady traffic coming in, ready for a Rays win. Rays up, Krista. All right, Krista. A lot of people are all pumped up. All right, let's go to our Central Florida Behavioral Health Network, DAE hotline. Learn more at cfbhn.org. He has covered the Rays for a long time, and that would be Steve Carney, a baseball man. Steve joining us now on WDAE. How you doing today, Steve?
1: Hello, Rock. Yes, it's going to be a wild one down at Tropicana Field in a couple of hours. So if you normally go, 2 hours before, remember that the gates are going to open here in about 30 minutes. And so there you're going to be able to watch BP for both sides here during the playoffs. So get down there now. If you have not left yet.
0: That's, great advice, Steve. And I'm glad you brought that up. Evan Klosky from Channel 10 mentioned that. I think it was Evan or whoever. The gates are opening up early. Because I've always said, Steve, I was hoping that Major League Baseball would change that. For hometown fans, when the gates open, when they go in to Major League Baseball games, the home team has already finished their batting practice. Like, they don't get a chance to see the hometown team. In this case, Rays fans will get a chance to see Junior Caminero in batting practice. You've seen it. It is different, isn't it?
1: Yeah, it's definitely an adventure to watch. And, when you're looking at certain guys to take batting practice, there are guys that have been around that are great to watch in batting practice and awful to watch in games. I look at guys like, Willie Mopeña was one of those guys who looked fantastic at 5 o'clock and looked horrible at 7:10. But Junior Caminero is not that guy. And it's amazing for some of these guys, you can watch them work specifically on things. The guys at the bottom of the order working on their bunting, the Chandler Simpsons, and the Taylor Walls and the like, the guys that will be hitting seventh and eighth and ninth, usually in the order, trying to make sure that they get back around to the Yandy Diaz and the Jonathan Aranda and the Junior Caminero at the top of the order. So while it's great to watch Junior and Jonathan Aranda hitting balls 400 and 450 feet into the stands, it's also very interesting to watch some of the other guys that are working on the things that are going to make those guys successful.
0: Steve Carney, longtime baseball reporter, joining us here on the Central Florida Behavioral Health Network DAE hotline. Learn more at cfbhn.org. So, Steve, the lineup is out for the Rays. Yandy Diaz leading off, DH. Aranda batting second at first, Caminero at the hot corner third, Liam Hicks behind the dish, he's at the cleanup spot, Chandler Simpson in left, Mesa Jr. in right, DeLuca in center, Palacio second base, Taylor Walls shortstop. Decent lineup, and no surprise to me. What say you?
1: Yeah, especially with Gerrit Cole, the right-hander starting for the Yankees, you want to get some of these guys that are real, that are much better against a right-handed pitcher as opposed to a lefty. You're not seeing Max Fried out there, so you're going to see Liam Hicks, you're going to see Simpson, you're going to see Victor Mesa, you're going to see Palacios as opposed to say, Ryan Blade and the likes. You are going to see Johnny DeLuca, as you mentioned, in center field and not Cedric Mullins. I'm sure that there are plenty of Rays fans that are much happier seeing DeLuca in center than Cedric Mullins. But that was the only thing that when I looked at the lineup when it first came out, and I was like, okay, this is the lineup that I wanted to see come out there. I was kind of curious if they were going to go with the lefty-righty matchup with Cedric Mullins against Gerrit Cole. I am very pleased that they decided to go with DeLuca in that spot.
0: So no Aaron Judge. That was announced earlier today. He is not on the roster for this series. For the Rays, Garrett Clevenger's good to go. Right-handed reliever Tyler Wells, good to go. They went with the veterans, lefty Steven Matz, Cole Sulcer, 14 hitters, 12 pitchers. It's a little bit different. There's off days, Steve, after games 1 and 2 and 4. Bottom line is for me, man, at this time of year, to me, it does come down to pitching. The Yankees have a good staff, but you know what? The Rays have a good staff too. What do you think?
1: Yeah, absolutely. And really, for both sides, you're looking at who can get that first run across. Who's going to allow their starter to pitch with the lead? Because, you know, I really do think that for the Rays, if you can get a lead in the fifth, if you have the lead in the fifth inning, you can really, the way that the Rays bullpen has worked, much more so than the Yankees bullpen. You know, when Yankees get to Bednar, you know, Bednar is one of the best relievers in the game, I say up there. But he's not any better than Brian Baker, and I would put Baker ahead of Bednar. But I think that bullpen leading up to the ninth inning, you got to give that advantage to the Rays. So if you have a lead in, say, the fifth or the sixth inning, you've got a really good shot of shutting down the Yankees and getting the winning game one. Because everybody knows that winning game one is so important in a five-game series because the winner of game one has 70, almost 70% of the time has gone on to win the series. You want to win game one.
0: Wow, I didn't realize it was that high. That does make sense, though. You're right. This is a best of five. It would be huge. We had Neil Solons on earlier on Rays Radio. He said the same thing. Coming out fast, if you can just get that first one. Is there anything else that we should keep our eye on? Anything you have a strong feeling on, opinion on? For me, it's Junior Caminero. I want to see this young man. He seems to revel in the big lights, the big moment, even though he's 23 years old. What about you? Is there something about this series you think is a key besides the pitching, Steve?
1: Well, I think it's really about putting pressure on the Yankees' defense as well. The bottom of the order does that so well for the Rays. I mean, you look at them, they had the fewest strikeouts of any hitting team hitting in Major League Baseball this year. They put the ball in play. They love to run. Now, the Yankees have the ability to run as well. You know, they've got Jose Caballero, who's a very good base stealer. They've got enough in the wheels department as well. But it's not quite where the Rays are. And you saw when the Yankees worked out earlier this week at Tropicana Field, and you know they were taking grounders. They were trying to work on their infield work because they know that the Rays are going to put pressure on their defense. Mm-hmm. And really, you have to make especially the corner infielders work, whether it's Luis Garcia Jr., who's not known as a very good defensive player. Ryan McMahon has taken a step back at third base. And really, outside of George Lombard Jr., I would say they really don't have a very good defensive infield, do the Yankees. I think Lombard is good. But Chisholm, we know that we've seen him take plays off. He can sometimes turn into a spectator out there on the field. I think that, Luis Garcia Jr., I would love to see the left-handed batters really put pressure on Luis Garcia Jr. Make him make plays defensively, and because he's going to make mistakes. And if you can get extra outs, you know those lead to runs in the postseason.
0: There you go. All right, now I got two more for you, switching to football. I agree with you. And Lombard, he's only 21 years old. He can make some really, really good plays, but sometimes, you know, he's a kid. Sometimes the regular play, mm-hmm. and he'll boot it. So I'm on the same wavelength as you, Steve. Steve Carney here joining us on the Central Florida Behavioral Health Network, DAE hotline. So tomorrow, it's the 0-4, hopefully not 0-4, 0-3 Buccaneers against the Packers with an undrafted rookie starting at quarterback. But it's the NFL. It's the NFL. What do you think? Do you give the Bucs a chance tomorrow, or are they going to go 0-4? What do you think, Steve?
1: Yeah, you definitely want to go 0-4 because if my memory serves correctly, only one team has started the season 0-4 and made the postseason, and that was the Chargers back in the mid 90s. I really do think that if the Bucs are going to be successful against Green Bay, you've got to keep. And I know that the Packers' offense is not what it has been in years past. You know, Jordan Love does not look good. Jaden Reed is going to miss the game. I really do think that if the Bucs are going to be successful, it's going to come down to basically being able to keep that offense on the sideline, and that means running the football. I think that Bucky Irving and Kenneth Gainwell, their importance is going to take a step forward tomorrow. And if the Bucs are going to finally get a number other than zero in the win column, it's really going to come down to whether the offensive line can establish the run and get positive plays and be able to take chunks of yards on the running game, as opposed to putting it on Jalen Daniels' shoulders and making him try and pass.
0: I agree with you. There's no doubt about it. Bowles even said that. Yes, it is going to be a different game plan because Baker's got so much experience and being able to see defenses and change things and going through his progressions quick. This kid's he's a kid, and it's his first NFL start. So, but you never know. You never know. Last but not least, college football. Of course, the big one today is the Gators at Mizzou. And, you know, Mizzou's had their number, but boy, there's something about what John Summerall has done. And right here in Tampa Bay, Steve, at Raymond James, the undefeated USF Bulls looking to get another one against Temple, a team that might be better than their record indicates. But you know what? At the end, it's been 60 new players for the South Florida Bulls. Hartline, I like him. He's a hard-nosed coach. They're adopting on what he, you know, play for one another. I'm hoping that we see a little bit more offense early in this game. What do you think about the Bulls and what they've done so far?
1: Yeah, and I look at, you know, Temple. This I know that there have been people out there saying that this is upset watch time, and people think that this is going to be the time that the Bulls trip up. And I give Brian Hartline all the credit in the world. Yes, they've had a couple of games where things have not looked pretty. I can say the FIU game, you know, you can say, all right, that's the first game of the year. Of course, last week going to Bowling Green and basically laying an egg in the first half and still being able to find a way to pull out that victory. I know that the Army game was fun. You know, Delaware State, they beat up on at Raymond James Stadium. But I really look at Michael Van Buren Jr. I mean, you and I have talked about, you know, the poise that he puts up. DJ Crowther, who is a very, very smart guy, an Ivy League guy, coming to the American Conference and really showing what he can do. They've used him down to get chunks of yards, and Luke Kromenhoek, the backup quarterback, who, you know, is like that freshman year Tim Tebow. If he's coming in, you know what you're going to get from him.
0: Yeah.
1: But he's a big guy, and, you know, I think that he's going to allow the Bulls to extend drives, because instead of you know, having that question on fourth and short of do you go or do you punt, you bring in Kromenhoek, and he's really tough to stop. I really like USF at this point. And, of course, we all know that the best part about being 4-0 is having the chance to go 5-0.
0: I like that.
1: And if they can get to 5-0, they get a chance to go 6-0. And that's what I love, that it's one step at a time for this Bulls team.
0: I love it. If you want to give yourself a plug, I know you cover minor league baseball, but you're also involved in podcasts and things like that with your buddies and still covering baseball. Anything you want to plug, Steve?
1: Yeah, really, just check out Rays Insider on Substack. There's going to be plenty of stuff up there for but not only for the playoffs, but once the off season begins, we'll start to look at the 2027 version of the Rays. You know, cross our fingers on that, and then yeah. Of course everything there. So yeah, Rays Insider on Substack.
0: Beautiful. Thank you very much, Steve. I'll talk to you later. You're a good man. Thank you, Steve.
1: Thanks, Rock. Be good, brother. I'll see you in a little bit.
0: You got it. All right, we'll continue. Mike in Los Angeles, I will be coming to you. I know you want to talk about Rays. Are you on your way to the game? Are you ready? How pumped up are you? It's a big night in sports. Even Lightning fans, Bulls fans, Gators fans, Bucks fans, Cheesehead fans, not.
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0: right. Just trying to keep up with everything. I'm telling you what, I got a Gators update for you. They're about ready to kick off here, getting ready in less than 10 minutes. We'll do college football, but it's Rays and Yankees. And boy, oh boy, a lot of people are filing into downtown St. Pete. Hard to get parking. Over 40,000 for that game tonight. Let me go to Los Angeles and my man, Mike, and he is standing by. What's going on, Mike? Mike, once, twice, we will get back to Mike. Mike, if you want to call back, you can. He's one of our biggest fans, and he's in hospice, and he listens on the iHeartRadio app. So when I see Mike's name pop up, I want to get to Mike quickly. If you call back, Mike, 888, well, you know the numbers. But for anybody that's new and would like to chime in, if you're at a tailgate, we've got two texters saying that they're tailgating and listening to us. Before the Rays game and Yankees game, if you're tailgating at South Florida off of Raymond James Stadium for that game, love to hear from you. Give me an update. What's the deal? Is it going to rain? That's what I want to know. It's not going to rain inside Tropicana Field. It's not going to rain inside Benchmark International for the Lightning. 888-388-0957. All right, update. Ding, ding, ding. Florida Gators football. Florida wide receiver Eric Singleton is back in the starting lineup today. I love watching Jaden Baugh. I just love it. I think Philo's decent, but man, that Baugh is incredible. Incredible. So that is starting actually. I thought it was 3:30. The start time for Florida, Missouri is 3:50. So you got a little bit to go there. Ohio State and Iowa. In Iowa, they're going to kick off at 3:30. Same thing here in 8 minutes. Auburn at Tennessee. So let me get you updated. SEC play, Georgia. See, the favorites are starting to pull away now. So Georgia is pulling away from Vandy 31-14. A lot of time to go in the fourth, 12-27. SMU, 2 minutes to go, beating Boston College 25-16. The UCF Knights were looking like they would upset, but Houston in front 24-17. And Mississippi and Alabama pulling away 56-23. All right, we got a Buccaneers call. Is this my guy, J.C. Allen? J.C. Allen, how are you?
1: Brock, how are we doing?
0: It is J.C. Allen, Buccaneer reporter, doing his family duties. Still a lot of interest with the Bucs. What's going on, J.C.?
1: I've got my ears to the ground a little bit. I just wanted to talk to you, pick your brain here about this whole, you know, Jalen Daniels situation. The quarterback, you look at him, Baker Mayfield, kind of ineffective. Now he's injured, just signed a big deal, reminiscent of another quarterback back in ancient times that, you know, had a pretty good defense, and their quarterback signed a pretty big deal. He got injured, expected to miss a couple times, and an unlikely quarterback rose up and didn't give him his job back. And that guy came into Tampa and won a Super Bowl. Do you think, you know, we've heard what Greg Cosell has said about this kid, and, you know, he said in a few years he think he could be a starting quarterback.
0: Right.
1: Now here he is a few games, a few weeks, he's a starting quarterback. I'm not saying this kid's going to go out there and light the world on fire, but there's any way that he plays well enough over the next 3 to 4 weeks that maybe it's not as cut as dry as, you know, Baker's our guy. And do you think Jalen Daniels has enough in him to make that decision difficult down the road?
0: You know what, JC? I love his mindset and I love his attitude. And we were watching him in practice this week, and Bowles did change things up. You know, having been there, it's usually the same routine. After they do the stretching and the running, they come together, boom, they blow the horn, boom, they go to the positions, and the quarterbacks go over there, and you've got the offensive coordinator and maybe some coaches,
2: right. Maybe
0: a wide receiver. This week, it was different, man. They put down pads. They had ball security drills. They were trying to knock it out, and the quarterback. quarterbacks were there with the wide receivers and running backs. Then they had defense playing against the wide receivers. Like, Bowles is trying to change it up. And when you watch this kid, he does have a strong arm. Okay. He's, you know, he's got the legs, so he's mobile. He can throw good on the run. But this is a lot to ask, JC, because here they are now. They haven't won a game. You can kind of feel it. They can feel it. Bowles can feel it. If you go 0-4 and everybody's expecting this kid getting his first NFL start to try to be like the savior, that's a lot. That's a lot. But you never know. You've covered it. What do you think? What do you think could possibly happen tomorrow? What do you think?
1: Yeah, you know, it's tough. You know, this is you talk about everything the Bucs need for this, right? Everything the Packers need for this, too, is something that's kind of going on undersold on the, at least on the Tampa side. The Packers need this win just as bad as the Bucs do, even though they've got one more under their belt. But I think he's got the ability to, if he can stay poised in the pocket and just, you know, they have a game plan around him that's going to be effective. Because, you know, watching it, Rock, the offensive line hasn't been great. But I also, it's really hard sometimes to differentiate what's the offensive line's fault and what's Baker's fault. And, you know, more times than not, sometimes I'm seeing, well, you know, they have good protection, but they can't protect forever. And Baker, you know, he loves to extend plays and in the longest way. So it's going to be the biggest thing is going to be, can this offensive line play to the level we all know they're capable of to give him enough time to at least get through a progression and a check down? They, you know, let's not put any, you know, multiple reads on this kid. He gets one progression and a check down, and keep, whether that's a tight end, whether that's Kate Otten, or whether that's, you know, one of the backs. Let's keep it simple. Offensive line, know what you got to do and go out there and kick some butt. And if they can do that, I think they set themselves, and the defense can show up to play, especially against a team that cannot run the football right now.
0: Right.
1: They have a really good shot at coming out of their, well, coming out, I'd say out of their underdogs at home, you know, coming out of Raymond James with that win. So we'll see how it all plays out. But it's all, as we know, Rock, it starts in the trenches. And if the Bucs can't stop the run and they can't run the ball, then it's going to be a very long day for Mr. Daniels. He doesn't need to be a hero. He just makes timely throws. And he's got third and Godwin and a couple of good receivers and good players there to help him along the way. So
0: I like
1: we'll
0: the
1: see what
0: third.
1: The trenches can do.
0: I like the third and Godwin. I like that. I might use that. I'll always give credit to JC on if I use that. Third and Godwin.
1: No, that's credit to Matty Matera. I got to give that to Matty Matera.
0: Okay. Yeah. All right, JC, always good to hear from you, my man. Don't be a stranger.
1: Absolutely. Yeah, absolutely. Glad things are doing well. Congrats on the show again, and hope to talk to you soon.
0: You got it. All right, that was JC Allen. All right, now, we've got a half hour to go. It's Rays Yankees game one. No Aaron Judge. He is not in the lineup. Not only not in the lineup, he's not on the roster. So Aaron Judge will not be playing in this series. Gerrit Cole is the righty. He's going for the Yankees tonight. Drew Rasmussen is on the hill for the Rays. I asked Rasmussen about his routine and things like that. We'll continue. And if you want to chime in, if you're tailgating, if you're out at Raymond James Stadium for USF and Temple, if you're downtown Tampa ready to watch the Lightning, if you're rowdies, if you're ready for tomorrow, the Bucks must win against the Packers, whatever it is, talk to me. I'm here because a lot of times during the week, I got a fast hour. I don't have time to take calls, but I'm here now. 888-388-0957. And the text line is 82945. And always start your text with DAE, especially if you're in St. Pete. Is the parking situation that bad? Talk to me. Let's go.
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0: This is going to be Cody Haynes tonight in the suite, dancing, eating, drinking, watching USF win another game over Temple. How about that? Cody Haynes.
1: I sure hope so.
0: You hope they win, or you hope that you're dancing and eating and drinking in the suite?
1: All of the above.
0: I like that. Cody Haynes. Always good to be here with Cody Haynes on a Saturday. He is the executive producer of Saturday shows. Also the host of the Cody Haynes Show, bright and early on a Saturday. Jason Barringer will be coming in. There's a guy that works behind the scenes that is so selfless.
1: Oh, yeah.
0: Oh, my God. He got Employee of the Month. Congratulations, Jason Barringer. The guy's behind the scenes. You know what I'm saying?
1: Yeah.
0: We are getting a lot of, I'm getting on social media, I'm getting some texts, we're getting them here. I'm just asking about, because I'm hearing so much about downtown St. Pete. I'm assuming Tampa's the same way. I don't think the Snowbirds were here right now. But that it's packed, and it's I just got his name is Tampa Bay JJ, and he hit me up. He said, Rock, heading down to my parents in Port Charlotte, and 275 is bumper to bumper. And he's got exclamation point, italics. So, okay, there's that. Just got a texter saying, plenty of parking by the St. Pete Pier, Sundell lots, and garages. Another one, downtown city garage is still open. So, because I know the Rays put it out on a blast that there is no more parking available right at Tropicana Field. So, boy, I'm telling you, if you haven't left and you're already going, go now. Because they're not used to it. You see, if you go to Raymond James Stadium and there's 57,000, 60,000, they're used to that, you know, but the Trop hasn't seen over 40,000 for a Rays game in quite a while. And Cash even yesterday said this might be the biggest crowd since he's been the manager of the Rays. And then Eric Neander was on with T-Kraz yesterday, and he was talking, you know, about the big moments, and this may be the biggest moment in Rays history. So, you know, we'll see. It's going to be something, but I cannot wait. I can't wait. So Cody Haynes is going to USF Bulls in a suite. Are you going to the Rays? Are you going to the Lightning? Are you going to the Rowdies? Are you going to the Bucks and the Packers tomorrow? There's going to be a lot of green and yellow and cheeseheads. You know that. I already know that the season ticket holders have been selling their tickets. And the Packers fans are down here, even with the Packers being down and having a bad game. Here's another one as far as the Bucks. I think the Bucks game, this is a texter now, this is me. I think the Bucks game is going to come down to coaching. If we can call a solid defense and take advantage of poor run defense on the Green Bay side and not put it all on Jalen Daniels back, we will win the game. So another one got to score early. That's always it. I am so curious to see how this is going to turn out tomorrow too with Jalen Daniels. So I don't know if you saw it, but I think it was the Tampa Bay Buccaneers social media account. And they said, this is your quarterback. Meet Jalen Daniels. He is a big gamer. This kid loves video games. And he showed a still picture of his apartment or condo or whatever he's got. And he's like, he set up his gaming with his screens before he set up his bedroom. Now, that doesn't surprise me. As a single guy, does that surprise you, Cody Haynes, at all?
1: No, it doesn't surprise me. But here's the thing. Like,
0: yeah.
1: I mean, really, a desk and all of your games set up before your bed?
0: Yes. He's a 22-year-old kid, man.
1: Coming out
0: of college, you know?
1: That's true.
0: It's so funny, too, because my daughter's a senior in high school. We're looking at the college thing and everything. And it's like you see these dads and you see the families. And, boy, you see the setup for daughters' dorm rooms. You know, man, I had nothing. I came with my backpack to my college as a freshman. There was nobody setting up anything for me. I had a Sports Illustrated on the wall. That was about it. I mean, it's just, it's a totally different situation. But anyway, Jalen Daniels is a big gamer. And hopefully he'll be a gamer tomorrow against the Green Bay Packers. If you're just joining us, the rosters are out for baseball. Aaron Judge is not on the roster for the Yankees. They do have a power lefty bullpen arm, Ryan Weathers. Now, he was a starter. He throws hard. He threw live BP 3 days ago, 96 miles an hour. So there's that. The Rays roster, they decided to go, when it came down to it, they went with some veterans, arms, left-handed pitcher Steven Matz, and also right-handed pitcher Cole Sulcer. Brody Hopkins, the kid that throws 100 miles an hour, and his slider and his stuff is good. But I think at this time, you got to go with the veteran, the command. So Brody Hopkins, Legmina, and Manny Rodriguez did not make the cut. 14 hitters and 12 pitchers. So that is the situation there. Look, I don't know what to think. What's your gut? What is your gut feeling? Let me hear from some Rays fans. I'm taking you right up until 4 o'clock. Let me hear from you. I want to hear from some baseball fans. This is kind of a Rays-Yankees baseball special. Yeah, we're keeping an eye on college football. Georgia's now up 38-14. You know how that's going to go. Gators are just underway. Same thing. Auburn, Tennessee, no score. No, Gators will kick off in 8 minutes. Gators are at Mizzou. But Rays fans, how you feeling? What's your gut feeling? My gut feeling tells me the Rays are going to beat the Yankees in this series. They're going to advance. Now, my gut feeling with the Bucks, I'll give you my official prediction tomorrow, Tampa Bay game day, 9-11. But my gut, it doesn't feel good. It doesn't feel that good. And I know the Packers, man, I mean, they got it. Their offensive line is not good. And they've been mixing and matching. They

0: playoff baseball again at Tropicana Field. You never know. So let's enjoy it. Let's enjoy it. It was also 2 years ago. We are days, a couple of days off here, 2 years ago, when the hurricane came and took that roof off and destroyed Tropicana Field. Unbelievable. And here we are now. Rays, Yankees, game one. You can hear it here on Rays Radio, 95.7 FM and AM 620 WDA. What's your gut feeling? My gut doesn't feel too good with the Bucks, but my gut feels good with the Rays. I think this is a special year. I really do. And I like Peralta. I like Nick Martinez. And man, Rasmussen. Got to get that first one tonight. All right, one more segment to go, then Sam Cullen's coming in. We're staying local. We're staying local for you here on the Flame Tour. WDAE.
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13: Caffeine can be really good for you and help a lot of things, and caffeine can be kind of bad for you.
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13: 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It's got that adrenaline going, and it's rewarding you with the dopamine. I mentioned the vicious cycle, the inevitable crash.
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13: 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All right, how about some health benefits?
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13: Nice.
14: Yeah.
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This is one of the biggest days in Tampa Bay sports history that I can remember. I can't remember this many fans.

0: being at this many events in one night and in one weekend. And I'm sure there's other events going on. What a great time to be in Tampa Bay. All right, it is 3:48. We're well into the college football game action right now in the fourth quarter. About a minute and change to go. It looks like Georgia's going to go to 5-0, taking care of business, beating Vanderbilt 38-14. Ohio State just kicked off in Iowa. Ohio State has already scored. Iowa is undefeated at 4-0. Ohio State with that loss. So it's 7-0 Ohio State. Auburn, Tennessee kicked off, no score. And in a minute, in 1 minute, the Florida Gators are kicking off in Mizzou. Mizzou is ranked 25th, the Gators 8th. You know about Summerall and Baugh and Philo and the defense and all that jazz. That is something else. Miami is playing at Clemson tonight. That should be good. I think Miami's going to roll. Miami's favored by a lot. Clemson is, they're 3-1, and it's in Clemson. But Miami's undefeated. They're good. And then the South Florida Bulls at home, Raymond James Stadium, trying to go. Another win. We'll just see how it goes. They're taking on Temple. All right. We're also by the way, I will be in tomorrow. Now, I'm taking you right up until 4 o'clock, but tomorrow, big, big day again. We get you ready for the Bucks game. I will be on from 9 to 11 a.m. All right. And I go in depth. We'll go to Green Bay. We'll get the latest there. We'll fill you in, but it's 9 to 11 a.m. tomorrow, Tampa Bay game day. Then you've got T-Kraz, 11 a.m. right up until 1 o'clock kickoff at Raymond James Stadium. Now, the Bulls are playing Temple late tonight. That game doesn't start till 7:30. Then once they're done, they have to get the field ready for the early kickoff at 1 o'clock tomorrow for the Bucks and the Green Bay Packers. So it is a busy, busy time. All right, let me go to Mike, my man Mike in Los Angeles. Mike, how are you?
1: Hey, thank you, Rock, for taking my call, brother. Great show, enjoying it as always. I want to knock it down with some facts about why the Rays are going to beat the Yankees.
0: Okay.
1: Will you give me about 1 minute?
0: You go right ahead. Thanks, Rock.
1: Okay, cowboy. Okay, number one, we were 6-3 versus the Yankees until that last four-game series, which meant nothing because we had already clinched. That's what made the series between the Yankees and the Sox look close at 7-6. But it was 6-3 before that pointless four-game series in New York. So that's a misnomer. It was a close regular season contest between the Rays and the Yankees. Number two, Judge isn't going to play.
0: Yep.
1: Joey Votto, who's good friends with Judge and a friend of mine from back in the Cincinnati days, He told me that he told me this 2 weeks ago, if Judge isn't playing in the first series, he's not going to play at all, period, the rest of the year. That's his opinion. So good news for the Rays, right?
0: Yep.
1: Number three, the Yankees don't play small ball. I've never seen them bunt, number one. Now, they got the best pitching staff ERA in the whole MLB, but our pitching staff is 6th, which is not chopped liver in the whole MLB, not just the AL. So we got that going for us. Plus, we've got Chandler Simpson, who led the league. He was one of 6 guys, Rock, to hit over 300 in all of baseball, led the American League in stolen bases, and then we get our team batting average, which was the best in all of the MLB. Plus, we have the best closer in all of the MLB with Mr. Baker with a 93.4 save percentage. How do we not win this series, Mr. Rock?
0: You did your homework. I'm very impressed. You came with a lot of info and stats, Mike.
1: Yeah, well, that's my life now, and I'm thankful for it, brother.
0: how you feeling, honestly? How you feeling? You sound good.
1: They started me on a new methodology called proton beam therapy, and it uses a laser beam to isolate the bad cancer cells, the white cells.
0: Awesome.
1: And Burns, it cauterizes them and burns them, as opposed to the chemo or the radiation, where it, you know, there's a lot of collateral damage where it hurts other parts of your body to be able to kill the cancer. So I'm optimistic. They've scaled me down from stage 5 to stage 4.
0: Beautiful. Beautiful. Just keep those positive thoughts. We're going to send you positive thoughts right now through the airwaves, Mike. As always, buddy.
1: Thank you, Rock.
0: All right. There he goes. There he goes. There he goes. All right, let me go. Is it Lucio? You are up next on WDAE. You want to talk about little Bucks, Jalen Daniels, my man?
2: Yes, Lucio. This is Lucio Rock. Yeah,
0: hello, Lucio.
2: I think I'm rooting for Daniels to succeed tomorrow.
0: Yep.
2: Hopefully that is the case, and he'll win the next couple of games, and we try to keep him. I know we pay him a lot of money to Baker, but what if he lights it up, Rod?
0: I know. Everybody's hitting me up about that, Lucio. Listen, I'm pulling for the kid.
2: Yeah.
0: I'm pulling for him.
2: Yeah, we are all, because this seems to be a pretty smart and eloquent kid. I mean, what is not to like him about, you know? And so, and about the race tonight, it's too bad that they're telecasting the game on TBS.
0: Uh-huh.
2: Is that part of Spectrum, do you think, Rocky?
0: It's how it goes, Major League Baseball. Once you get to the playoffs, these networks, they pay a lot of money to put these games on. It's a Major League Baseball thing, Lucio. That's just how it goes. Yeah.
2: So do I have to subscribe to TBS then, Rock?
0: No, I think you can get TBS. It depends on what you got.
2: Okay,
0: I don't. Yeah. Somebody will help you out, Lucio. Thank you, buddy.
2: Yeah. Okay.
0: Yeah. That's it. When it comes to all the streaming and the services and where you can get it.
3: I'm not sure either.
0: I am not sure. All right. Mark in Oldsmar says, I'm going to see Rush next month. Rock, you want to go? I got an extra ticket. I tell you what, man, I appreciate the offer, Mark. I bet you that'd be a good time. But my schedule is all over the place. I'm going day to day. Like, I'm heading here, and I'm going over to Ray J. I was going to try to sneak over to get to Tropicana Field, but everybody's talking about how crazy it is in St. Pete. Here is your starting lineup, peeps. Yandy Diaz batting first, DH. Aranda batting second, first base. Junior Caminero at the third base, and he's batting third. Liam Hicks behind the dish. He's batting cleanup. Chandler Simpson in left. Mesa Jr. in right. DeLuca in center, Palacios at second base, and the best defensive shortstop in the game, Taylor Walls, is your shortstop. Drew Rasmussen is on the hill facing Garrett Cole. Game one, best of 5. After tonight, tomorrow's all NFL. They take a day off, and then Monday, back at Tropicana Field. I wonder if the parking situation is going to be the same thing. I don't know about that. Cody Haynes is going to see USF Bulls in Temple. He's in a suite tonight, so he's going to be having a good time. He's got family members. He's ready to go, watching some football. If you're going to the Lightning game, I hope you have a great time at that. I hope the Lightning can get back. They lost the first game. It was only one game. If you're going to see the Rowdies, hope the Rowdies can win. Hope you have a nice time. So it is a great, great time. All right, listen. I want to thank all of you that have been listening and supporting this station. I mean it. We really, really appreciate it. And just like the Rays, you know, it's a special time. I can tell you this, man. It's a special time with this group here. There's no I in team. All right, is there any music or I just get on out? I got a few. Okay, I just want to say, man, I've been around a little bit. This is a good group here. This is a good, good group. And I am honored to be with everybody here at WDAE. I mean that. I really do. All right. Sam Cohen is coming up next. He's wearing all his Lightning gear. You know, he's a big hockey guy. I know he likes mascots, but he's also a big hockey guy. Cody, thank you very much. Enjoy the football game tonight. And I'll talk to you tomorrow on Tampa Bay Game Day at 9. Keep it right here, guys.
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0: evening, Tampa Bay. What a night ahead we have in the Bay. Cody behind the ones and twos, the great Cody Haynes, Rock Riley taking over for him. We're leading you all the way up to Rays baseball, game one of the ALDS. It is almost here, Cody. It is Troptober. It is the greatest time of the year, might I add, in all of that. You have got a loaded night of sports across Tampa Bay. You've got the Bulls in action against Temple. You've got the Lightning home opener. You got the Rowdies taking on FC Miami. And then most importantly, game one of the American League Divisional Series, the Tampa Bay Rays taking on the New York Yankees. Sam Cohen here, taking over for Rock Riley on 95.7 WDAE. If you're in your car and you're headed to the Rays game, if you're headed to the Bolts home opener, USF football, or even if you're headed over to the Rowdies game, the phone lines will be open the entire show, 888-388-0957. 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I want to hear from you all, the people of Tampa Bay. This is a show of the people. If you're headed to the game, I want to know, are you excited? What are you nervous about? If you got questions for me or Cody, we'll do our best to try to answer them throughout the show. But man, Cody, I am fired up for a night of legendary sports. I should say a legendary sports night across the Bay. I personally, I'll be at the Lightning game with my girlfriend and I'll have the Rays on my phone. We'll be tuned into that. Cody, I'm really hoping that at some point tonight, maybe it's the fourth or fifth inning, Drew Rasmussen is just absolutely carving this Yankees lineup. And all of a sudden, bottom of the fifth, Junior goes yard. I'm watching on my phone, so I get to scream. But then there's an intermission at the Lightning game or a whistle, and they put it up on the Jumbotron, and the place just explodes. That's like my number one want and hope for tonight.
1: You got it all planned out, it seems. The big thing for me with this game, you mentioned Caminero. We really need to see him get going against the Yankees. But also, Drew Rasmussen, he's been pretty good against the Yankees, has he not?
0: He's been phenomenal.
1: Exactly. So hopefully he just continues with that. I know they have a lot of lefties in the lineup, but we'll see how it goes.
0: Yeah, we're going to talk all sorts of stats and facts when it comes to the American League Divisional Series. Rays Yankees, we'll talk a little bit of USF, hopefully. I know the Gators are on. I'm sure you're watching it back there, Mr. Gator Boy. And yeah, we'll get you ready for the Bolts home opener. We're going to have some Bolts talk as well. So for everyone that says during the weekday that all we talk about is Bucks football, it is going to mainly be a hockey and baseball show. Like I said, if you're in your car, if you're headed to the games, if you're getting excited, call in, hop aboard. Would love to hear from you. Playoff memories. What are you excited for? 888-388-0957 is the number you can reach us at. We'll have Rich Hollenberg of the Rays TV broadcast crew. He's going to join us at 5:15 in just a little bit. And then one of my main men when it comes to Rays statistics, stats, and facts, everything you could ever need to know with Rays baseball, running from the ops, he will join at 4:15. So very excited about tonight, Codes. And you mentioned Drew Rasmussen, and we'll get into some of his numbers in just a little bit, more in depth, but he's getting the start tonight in game one against the Yankees. And you look about, what was it, just about 2 weeks ago, he was the guy on the bump with the Rays with the chance to clinch the division. He goes 6 2/3, only gives up one hit with 11 punch outs. You've got to feel really good about where the Rays stand in terms of a game one opener. Drew Rasmussen, just because he wears a Tampa Bay Rays uniform, he's not looked at like a Cam Schlittler or even a Peyton Tolley or some of these other guys on top tier, kind of legendary teams across Major League Baseball. And he doesn't have the stuff like Jacob Mizorowski to kind of put him in that uber top echelon. But he is as good as it gets. He's as consistent as they come. And one of the most concerning things of all, if you watch the Yankees-Red Sox series, the real question, which we found out Aaron Judge will not be on the ALDS roster, one of the most concerning things was what is going to happen with Ben Rice. I mean, he torched the Red Sox in that series. But if you want to look at Drew Rasmussen's numbers against Ben Rice, yeah, how about a casual 1-for-16 with 7 strikeouts? Not too shabby, I don't think, Code.
1: Yeah, if you want, if you have any pitcher that you want to throw out there against Ben Rice, if you're the Tampa Bay Rays, it's Drew Rasmussen. So I feel good about it.
0: Yeah, I'm feeling absolutely incredible. As I mentioned, if you're just joining us, I've got my Bolts jersey on, headed to the Lightning game right after the show when we wrap up at 6 o'clock. We'll lead you right into Rays baseball. But you can see in the camera, they can't obviously because this is radio, but I've got my Rays hat on tonight. You got to rep the boys, you know?
1: You got Tampa Bay all over.
0: This blood bleeds Tampa Bay.
1: When you walked in and you were coming to say hello to me, I was like, I don't know. Is he going to the Lightning game or is he going to the Rays game? Where is he going to end up?
0: No, I've got the Lightning gear on and I'll probably buy more tonight because I can't help myself. It's kind of like an addiction. It's just spending money and on gear. But I couldn't help myself. And I was like, I can't wear all Lightning gear tonight. You know, like I can't. Yeah. Knowing that it's the Rays playoffs, I'm a diehard lunatic Rays fan. Can't go to the game tonight. We'll get into that conversation later as well. If you are somebody who is going to the Lightning game and you had your tickets for a while and then you found out the Rays opener time, but we'll get into that later in the show. But yeah, Cody, I couldn't not wear Rays gear tonight.
1: I tell you what, out of everybody at WDAE, we have so many of us just going to different games. You're going to the Lightning game. Rock and I are going to the USF game. I just saw Nick's tweet. He's going to the Rays game. So we have somebody everywhere as far as all these games that are happening tonight.
0: No, it is crazy, Code. And Rock, obviously a part of the USF radio crew. He'll be over there getting everyone ready for Bulls football. They've got a really big game tonight against Temple. I know a lot of people were asking questions on social media about what can we really expect from USF tonight? Should they kill Temple? Temple's 1-3. But if you look at Temple's kind of numbers, you could say they're one of the best 1-3 teams in the country, which sounds crazy to say. I mean, they kept Penn State close. They only lost by one to Toledo. So they've had some really good teams that they've played, and they've kept them all close. So it's not a crazy thing, and that's why I think it's only a 6.5-point spread tonight for the Bulls. And you mentioned they're coming off a horrible game against Bowling Green now. They did win the game, but you score 14 points. They did not look good whatsoever. The offense was stagnant. They couldn't move the ball. So everyone who looks just kind of at the ESPN docket and says, oh, they're 1-3. They should be totally fine. I wouldn't get so sure of yourself because it's a very good football team in Temple, and they will put up a fight against USF. We had some great college football earlier. Alabama, Mississippi State was kind of the big one. In the early window, number 7, Alabama, they go on the road to Mississippi State and put a lashing on in Stark Vegas, winning by 20-plus. So it's a hectic day of sports, Cody. It's an awesome day of sports. How lucky are we, Code? We get this night in the Bay, not to mention we had college football afternoon. I know you're watching your Gators back there. What's going on right now with the Gators?
1: Well, they got down to like the 5-yard line and had to settle for a field goal. The Gators did, but they look pretty good.
0: Opening drive?
1: Opening drive. They were looking pretty good. They moved the ball down the field.
0: I was going to say, you move the ball, you're fine. We also got on the DAE text line. There's also a sold-out country concert at the Mid-Florida Amphitheater tonight that is adding to the crazy Tampa traffic. Yeah, if you're listening in the car, hopefully you enjoy yourself because I got a feeling you are going to be sitting in some monster traffic no matter where you're trying to go in the city tonight. Like I said, you've got ALDS game 1. If you're also in St. Pete, you've also got the Rowdies game. You've got the Lightning going. If you're out towards Temple Terrace, you've got USF with a home game. You've got probably quite a few Packers fans in town for the Buccaneers game tomorrow. We're going to talk a little bit of Bucks as well. And yeah, if you're in your car, if you're getting excited, if you're headed to the Bolts game, if you're headed to the Lightning game, give us a call. 888-388-0957 is the number. We're going to hit a break a little bit early because I've got a great guest coming on. He's actually inside the Trop right now getting us ready for Mission Troptober. Sam Cohen, Cody Haynes, running from the ops, will join us on the other side.
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0: Welcome back. It is time for Troptober, ladies and gentlemen. ALDS Game 1 tonight over in St. Pete. If you can't make it, you can listen right here on 95.7 WDAE in the almighty AM 620. And while I'm not at the Trop because I'm on the airwaves right now, we've got my favorite Rays Twitter follow. He is live from Mission Troptober, running from the Ops. He's joining us. Ops, what's it like over there? What's the vibe? I know the Rays ownership was insisting or asking people to get over there early because the lines were going to be crazy. What's the vibe like early over there at the Trop, Ops?
1: Yeah, I mean, it's absolutely electric. I mean, I pulled up around 1:30 and there's a line trying to get into the stadium. I mean, what, it's going to be the biggest crowd since 2008, 40 plus thousand people. And you're facing the New York Yankees, man. It's just going to be absolutely electric.
0: It is going to be awesome. Joining us is Running From The Ops, OPS _ baseball on Twitter. Give him a follow for all things you need to know when it comes to Rays baseball, especially when you're deep in the analytic game. We'll start it with this before we get into some of the numbers. Ops, I noticed yesterday that Junior Caminero, he's big on social media, and he put out an Instagram hype video, and it said, 162 was the warm-up. Now it counts different. Welcome to October. What can we expect from the budding superstar? Because I think you, I, and everyone listening can agree, if they're going to lift the hunk of metal, as Rob Manfred calls it, it's going to be on his back.
1: Yeah, I mean, Junior Caminero is obviously going to have a huge impact in this series, but I mean, he stepped up to the moment. I mean, we saw it with, you know, clinching a playoff spot against the Astros with a walk-off home run. We saw it a few days later against the Athletics with an opposite field walk-off home run and just how energized he gets the clubhouse and the dugout. We saw in the WBC just an electric home run off of Paul Skenes. We saw it in a game before that. And I mean, even the exhibition stuff that we saw, you know, into winter leagues and stuff like that. I think he's certainly built for the big moment. I think the Rays clubhouse and the Rays staff knows that as well. And I mean, the Rays superstar is certainly bound to have a pretty big series.
0: While we're talking Junior and the big series, hopefully a big playoff run overall, the Astros get bounced in round one. Yordan Alvarez pretty much did nothing in that series. And I know that the season awards, as we'll call them, the MVP, the Cy Young, those things, there's no playoff factor in it. But do you think watching Yordan in that series gives Junior a better case? Now, granted, we haven't seen Junior done anything in the playoffs yet, but is there a world in which maybe the voters look and go, ooh, well, he didn't really do anything, and Junior was pretty much one of the main reasons that the Rays made the playoffs. Maybe this is me begging for Junior to win the MVP.
1: Yeah, I mean, it certainly can help his case. I mean, I don't think it certainly hurts it. I mean, if he has a magical postseason run and you kind of factor that, you know, after the postseason for the MVP award, it certainly helps his case. Like I said, I mean, he stepped up, you know, to the moment. He's gotten a lot better defensively as the year has gone on. I mean, he went from a guy that was getting pulled, like we spoke about last time, pulled in the seventh inning of games for Jose Caballero. Now he's played all 162 games at third base, first AL player to do that since Cal Ripken Jr. So, I mean, he just put up a special season, the 42 home runs, the energy, you know, him getting better at defense. And, I mean, if he has a huge playoff run, I mean, there's certainly a case for Junior Caminero to be the MVP this year in the American League.
0: Running From The Ops, OPS _ baseball on Twitter. Running From The Ops on Substack. Make sure you give him a follow. Joining us now on 95.7 WDAE. I want to go to the other side of the ball now for just a second, Ops. And we talked about Drew for just a second earlier in the show, but Drew Rasmussen, as we've talked about many times on this show, is the example of what you can ask for and want in just pure consistency. And I mentioned he's never going to be up there with a Schlittler or a Tolley, even though he's got probably better numbers than Tolley, but just because he plays for the Rays and not one of these legacy MLB franchises. How important is he tonight? Because we saw the last time he played the Yankees, very, very good. But as you tweeted earlier, or I think you retweeted earlier today, the Yankees got to Drew on July 9th, being very aggressive. But how important is Game 1 in terms of setting the tone for this series for the Rays?
1: Yeah, I think if Drew has a big Game 1 and the Rays are able to pull it out, I think you feel a lot better going into Game 2 against Cam Schlittler. I mean, he's obviously going to win the AL Cy Young Award. He's been so damn good. But yeah, I mean, Drew against the Yankees, career numbers are absolutely phenomenal. Just under 60 innings, 70 strikeouts. He's got a 1.81 ERA. He's got 70 career strikeouts against them. He's also going, you know, into this game. There's going to be no Aaron Judge. There's going to be no Giancarlo Stanton. I think if he limit some of the left-handed bats in the Yankees lineup a little bit more, that changeup, maybe a little bit more elevated fastball. I mean, I think Drew Rasmussen's certainly going to live up to the occasion today. I mean, he's just done it time and time again for the Rays this season.
0: And now on the other side of the mound, or I guess on the other side of the field for the Yankees, they will have Gerrit Cole tonight, one of the best pitchers of his time. Now, hasn't been as good as he's dealt with some injuries over the last couple of years, but nonetheless, still a formidable foe. You see a lefty-heavy lineup that was released not too long ago, which we'll get to a little bit in just a second. Are you surprised by the decision to put DeLuca in center field by Kevin Cash, even though it's righty on righty?
1: Yeah, I think Johnny DeLuca certainly earned it down the stretch. I think his WRC plus was like north of 140 in the final 20-ish games. The defense has been comfortable wherever you want to play him. I know that Cedric Mullins does have pretty good numbers against Gerrit Cole. You can maybe look for him to maybe have an at-bat off the bench if it gets deep into the game and the aces just go to war. But yeah, I think Johnny DeLuca certainly earned a spot in today's lineup, and hopefully he can carry some of that momentum in the playoffs.
0: Well, we talk about the topic of Johnny DeLuca, and you look at the lineup, which if you haven't seen, if you're driving any of the games, it's Yandy Diaz leading off, then Jonathan Aranda, followed by Caminero and Hicks, Simpson's in the five hole in left field, Victor Mason right field hitting sixth, and then the bottom three are DeLuca, Palacios, and Walls. Are you a little surprised in the middle of that lineup that it goes lefty, lefty, lefty with Hicks, Simpson, and Mesa Jr., as opposed to maybe sliding DeLuca up one or two spots and kind of flip-flopping a little bit? Because we know in the past the Rays do like to go left-right, left-right, left-right, et cetera.
1: Yeah, I'm sure that there's some reason behind them going left, left, left. I think the lineup construction is honestly fantastic. I think, honestly, this was probably the lineup I expected. The only change was I probably would have had Mesa at five and Simpson at six. But other than that, like, I think that's probably the lineup they were going to roll out against Gerrit Cole. And I think Yandy Diaz is certainly a guy to watch as well. The guy has an OPS north of 900 against Gerrit Cole. You know, one of the best hitters in baseball against one of the best pitchers in baseball. So if the Rays have a big game one, it's certainly going to be on Drew Rasmussen. It's certainly going to be guys contributing throughout the lineup. And it's certainly going to come from Yandy Diaz, because if he gets going, I think the team gets rolling, the offense gets going, and he can just be a huge piece of this playoff run.
0: I do want to go back for just a second. Running from the Ops is joining us now here on the Bartow Ford DAE hotline. But I'm just curious. I was looking at your Twitter as coming in, sitting in the office, getting ready for the show, and you posted the video of Junior, and he was just taking ferocious ground balls at third, getting ready for his postseason start. Now, we talked about him just a couple minutes ago about how important he's going to be, but how much faith can Rays fans have in this guy? And you mentioned the World Baseball Classic. He had the Dominican League home run where he trotted around the bases for what felt like 15 minutes. But that video you posted, he looks cool, calm, and collected. Now, granted, the stadium isn't full to the brim yet, but what's the feeling like when you're down there on the field around these guys right now?
1: Yeah, I mean, Junior is just certainly a calm and collected guy, and I think no matter the moment, he's always just going to be like that. I think he just lives up to every expectation, I think even more so. I don't even think the Rays expected Junior Caminero to be as good as he is. But yeah, I mean, he's just been an exceptional player, and I mean, he's certainly going to have a big, big part in the series.
0: Running from the Ops, joining us live from Tropicana Field. He said the atmosphere is electric already. Talk about electricity. I want to talk about one guy, the Rays final postseason ALDS or final ALDS roster was submitted. And on the roster, they're holding 12 pitchers, and two of them are Tyler Wells and Garrett Clevinger, both returning from injury. We know Clevinger had a really rough, pretty much like month and a half, maybe even 2 months. I'd have to look at the exact statistics. But to see Tyler Wells on the roster, we had heard he had thrown pretty well on Tuesday and things were getting good last week. What do you think we can expect from those guys? Because Wells has been awesome for the Rays since coming over from Baltimore, and Clevinger pretty much the polar opposite.
1: Yeah, I think one is glad that, you know, I'm glad that both those guys are on the roster. I know that Tyler Wells looked really good in some of the stuff during the week break, and I know Garrett Clevinger was the same way. I think the velocity is going to be completely fine too. Garrett Clevinger's obviously got that postseason experience. You can really throw him against a lefty or a righty, particularly against righty. You can get that swing and miss. And I think Tyler Wells, we talked about it a few shows ago, his ability to, one, be good against righties and lefties, particularly against lefties, he's been unhittable this year. And the fact that he can go multiple innings. You know, the Rays obviously went with the 14-12 with the 26-man roster, but they have a bunch of guys in that bullpen that can certainly go multiple innings, and Garrett Clevenger and Tyler Wilson certainly be guys that can do that going forward.
0: Talk about a guy who's been electric so far this season. Cam Boozer makes the ALDS roster as expected, but you're talking about a guy that's pitched in 42 games so far this season, 41 innings. He's got north of at least a strikeout per inning with 45 strikeouts and only 41 innings with a .76 whip and an ERA sub 2. He's used very chess piece-esque in this Kevin Cash kind of system. What do you think we can expect from Boozer in the system? Because when he's been out there, the lefty, I mean, man, is he fun to watch.
1: Yeah, I mean, I love that point. I mean, Cam Boozer against lefties has been unbelievable. He's held opponents to a .123 batting average, just 2 earned runs against lefties this year. The Yankees certainly have a very heavy left-handed lineup. The Rays, I think, added a lot of bullpen pieces that are going to help neutralize that. I think that is definitely going to be one of the keys to the series, is neutralizing a guy like Ben Rice, who was, you know, unbelievable this season with 40-plus home runs. He had 2 home runs against the Red Sox in the wild card series, but Cam Boozer is certainly going to be that guy late in the game. If they like a certain matchup, you best better believe that they're going to go to him, because that sweeper left on left is unhittable.
0: Yeah, I mean, he is just scary. That Ben Rice, that is. He absolutely torched the Red Sox in that series. We'll get away from the analytics now, though. Ops is a guy who's followed this team from every statistical category you can possibly have on a baseball team. You've been there. You've followed it all season long. When you look at, and I'm not even talking about a hunt for the hunk of metal, as Manfred calls it, but just this series, if the Rays are going to beat the Yankees, what is going to be the key?
1: I think it's defense. As you know, you can look at all the analytics and stuff for the postseason, but I think postseason baseball, you got to just ride with your guys and get momentum. I think if the Rays play cleaner defense than the Yankees, especially at Tropicana Field, I think that is going to be the key. I mean, we saw last series against the Yankees where we were dropping down bunts and Jastrzemski Jr. is failing to cover first base. If the Rays were able to play their game, play small ball, get some good hops off the ground balls off that turf and just play clean defense, I think that is certainly going to be one of the key factors to this series.
0: Well, so there's the key for the Rays kind of defensively. When you talk about, I don't want to say hitting, because I think the obvious answer is the big three. There's this notion, and I guess not even really a notion because it's just fact of the matter. The last couple of playoffs, the big hitters haven't gone and done anything. The bats have gone cold for the Rays. Outside of the big three, we talked about DeLuca a little bit. You talk about Simpson, who over the last 2-3-ish months of the season was arguably the best hitter, pure hitter in all of baseball. Obviously, he doesn't have the power numbers. How important is the bottom of the lineup going to be when you talk about kind of that small ball mentality, getting guys on base, getting them over, and then touching home plate?
1: Yeah, I think what makes this team a lot different than the other teams that we've had is you've seen it time and time again in October with just various different teams of they have a bunch of strikeout guys, they go cold, they can't even put the ball in play. The Rays are not going to do that. They have the lowest strikeout rate in Major League Baseball. They have the highest contact rate in Major League Baseball. And you got a lineup full of guys that are going to put the ball in play. You know, even if they're, you know, getting into outs, there's going to be a few of those that are going to, you know, have luck on their side. Infield singles, little bloopers over the shortstop, over the second baseman, you know, using their wheels to gain extra bases and stuff like that. I think this Rays lineup is a lot better built for the postseason than some of the lineups that we've seen in years past. And I think that that is certainly going to be a key. They're not going to go cold because they put the ball in play so much, and they're certainly not going to strike out a lot either.
0: Running from the Ops, joining us right here on 95.7 WDAE. He is live inside the Trop. Just a couple more for you, Ops, because I know you're doing some investigative journalism over there, getting all of us ready for this American League Divisional Series against the New York Stankies. But I'm curious when it comes to tomorrow, Ops. There's been a lot of talk. Nick Martinez, in my humble opinion, probably the clear-cut number two pitcher on this staff. But then you look at a guy like Freddie Peralta, who struggled a little bit after being traded here from the Mets, but then did nothing but absolutely deal in the month of September. He wins the MLB American League Pitcher of the Month Award, going 4-0 with a .96 ERA. From your best guess and estimation, do you think there's a realistic shot that we see Freddie pitch at home in Game 2? Because I think, for me at least, you see the confidence, the cool, calm collective of Nick Martinez, and I think I'd rather see that in New York and let Freddie pitch at the Trop where he's been so damn good all year.
1: Yeah, I think certainly Freddy Peralta like has a chance to go game two. He's probably my game two starter because you have a chance for him to go game five if the series does go five. You get a little bit more carry on that fastball. He's already been up to 98.5 miles an hour with the Rays. The changeup has been devastating, like you said earlier. I mean, just he's pitching with a lot of confidence right now. We saw it in his last home start where he just, I mean, absolutely shoved. And like you mentioned, the whole month of September, he did really well. And I believe Nick Martinez does have better stats on the road. Tropicana Field, obviously a more controlled environment, and I think it allows Freddie's stuff to play, but I think Nick Martinez, you could have him on road starts, and I think he would do just as well.
0: Quick correction, I believe I misspoke. That game, game two, is Monday night. I'll be in attendance for that one. Hopefully you will be there as well, Ops, so we can have a cold one together. I'll let you out on this because I know you're getting excited. I'm sure the Trop is starting to really fill up. We're just about 2 hours away from first pitch, and it is going to be an electric atmosphere for Mission Troptober. Give me your series prediction, Ops, and if there were an MVP for the ALDS, give me your MVP and who it's going to be and why.
1: It's tough. I think Rays win in four. I think there's certainly a chance.
0: Damn right, Ops.
1: Yeah, I think it's Rays in four. I think you could see possibly a game five. I don't see it being a three-game series. But if I had to go with an MVP, I don't know if he's going to win it, but I think if Freddy Peralta has a good game two, I think that really sets the tone, especially if Drew can have a good game one. And then obviously, like, I mean, if Junior Caminero does what Junior Caminero can do, I mean, he's just going to take over October, aside from this, obviously, first series against the New York Yankees in the ALDS.
0: Well, that is Running From The Ops on Twitter, RUNNIN From The Ops, OPS. I appreciate you joining me as always, Ops, and make sure you cheer hard tonight. I have encouraged everybody to bring back the cowbell. Ops, I don't know if you are in favor of it. I know they can be quite annoying at times, but I have urged everyone because it's a little nostalgia for me as a kid going to the Trop with my grandfather and my dad. So cheer them on hard tonight, Ops, and appreciate your time as always, my man.
1: I appreciate it. And yeah, with the cowbells, I mean, look what they did to Justin Verlander back in 2019.
0: Exactly.
1: He had to get pulled from the game. So no, I agree.
0: Awesome. Well, thank you so much, Ops, and cheer hard, and I'll be watching on Twitter all night long for those analytics, my man.
1: Appreciate it, Sam. I'll see you Monday.
0: See you Monday. That is Running From The Ops. Great interview, as always. Cody, that guy talks, and we didn't even get into the analytics like we normally do. Normally, my head is spinning by the time he's done, but he's so darn good at what he does. Like I said, make sure you give him a follow at Running From The Ops on Twitter. He is as good as it gets when it comes to Rays stats, facts, analytics, everything you could possibly need for Rays baseball. Cody, just talking to him at the end there, I got a little goosebumpage going.
2: Yeah.
0: I'm fired up.
2: Fired up for the Rays game, man.
0: I am fired up. Like I said, I'll be at the Bucks, or the Bucks, good Lord. I'll be at the Lightning game tonight. That's how crazy.
2: That one.
0: No, that one might get scary. We'll get into that later in the show. It's such a big night here in Tampa Bay. I've got my Rays hat on. I've got my Bolts jersey on. Going to be an incredible night here in Tampa Bay. We appreciate everyone who's listening right now on 95.7 WDAE. As I just mentioned, I will be headed to the Tampa Bay Lightning game. They did have their season opener against the Rangers. Not so good. We'll get into that next right here. Sam Cohen, Cody Haynes, 95.7 WDAE.
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0: The Tampa Bay Lightning are back in action tonight. We will open the doors to Benchmark International Arena for the home opener of the newly minted 84-game season, two more regular season games of Bolts hockey for us to enjoy before the playoffs. So never going to complain when you get more hockey. Always exciting. Cody, I know it's a big night for you. You'll be over at US. We kind of have all of our bases covered here at DAE tonight. You, Rock Riley, you'll be over there at Ray J.
11: Yeah.
0: I'll be at Benchmark International Arena. I know Nick Wise. I think Aaron Jacobson will be over at the Trop. Jeez, I almost forgot the name of the Ray Stadium. Mission Troptober. You fired up for tonight, Code?
12: I am. You know what? Like I was just telling you, I really hope that they have, you know, had the game on, the Rays game on over at Raymond James Stadium on one of the TVs or wherever, so I can kind of follow it without having to look down on my field, but I mean, on my phone. But yeah, no, it's going to be an exciting game no matter what. I mean, if you go to the USF game, you're going to have a good game. If you go to the Rays game, obviously you're going to have a good time there. Lightning's here. It's just great all around.
0: It's like the Harbaugh quote. Who's got it better than us? Nobody.
12: Exactly.
0: Nobody's got it better than us here in the Bay tonight. I know you've got the Gators on right now. Big day of college football. We'll get into Sam's mascot mayhem as well. As always, the phone lines are open. If you are in your car, if you're headed to the Trop, if you're headed to Benchmark, headed to Ray J, if you're headed to the Rowdies game, Al Lang, give us a call, 888-388-0957. We're answering questions. We're getting predictions. We want a temperature check on Tampa Bay. So call in. We want to know if you're going to the Rays game tonight, nervous or excited, or both. If you're going to the Bolts game, how fired up are you for the home opener tonight? Big game at Ray J tonight as well. I mentioned earlier in the show, Temple 1-3 on the season, but if you just look at ESPN and say, oh, they're 1-3, there's a reason it's a 6.5-point line. Temple, one of the better, if not the best, 1-3 teams in the country. They kept Penn State tight. They only lost by one to Toledo, who's a good team in the MAC. So not a bad team that will be coming into Ray J tonight. I think USF's dropping some new uniforms too, right? They're rocking those gold member ones.
12: They are, yeah. They're new. I mean, they've had gold uniforms before, but something about these new ones, they look so sweet, man.
0: See, I'm glad you said that because I disagree, Code.
12: You don't like them?
0: It's not that I don't like them. And most people, if you listen to the Pat and Aaron show or if you listen to me on the weekends, normally in the morning on Saturdays, you know I'm a mascot, jersey, helmet, kind of gear guy. Here's my problem. Code, they look like Virginia. They look like Georgia Tech uniforms. The gold shoes, the white tops.
12: They're different conferences.
0: Yeah, I know, but it's why not, if you're going to bring back the gold helmet, Cody, why not just gold helmet and then green with it?
12: I thought it was going to be gold helmet, white jersey, and then gold pants. That's what I was expecting, but they went gold, white.
0: Yeah, to me, I think you bring back, if you're going to bring back the gold helmets, go with the gold helmets, the green jerseys, the green pants, but you know what? I'm not Rob Higgins, and who am I to question Rob Higgins? Because that guy can't do anything wrong at this point in time for the USF Bulls. But as I mentioned, I will be at Benchmark International Arena tonight cheering on the Tampa Bay Lightning. Very excited for it, even though Thursday night was kind of a dump in the pan. Bolts lose 5-1 on Thursday night against the New York Rangers. Igor Shesterkin was awesome, scores a goalie goal. The first in Ranger franchise history, over 100 years of history, and he is the first one to score a goalie goal for the New York Rangers. For me, I'm not going to overreact. If you're a Bolts fan and you're listening, it's one game, and it's very easy to say it's one game, so I'm not going to freak out. Cooch gets a goal on kind of the Spinnerama move off the Rangers defender, the skate, it goes in the back of the net. Mikhaev, one of the new additions for the Tampa Bay Lightning, he gets the assist, but so did Braden Point. And as much as it sucked to lose 5-1 on opening night for the Tampa Bay Lightning, there were some good things that I did like from the game. And a couple of them are as follows. First, Mikhaev, the new addition, he was on the top line with Point and Kucherov. He looked really good, although I think there might be a little line shakeup tonight from some of the preseason or pregame skate stuff I was seeing earlier, but there was things to like and things not to like. Mikhaev being one of the things to like. I thought John Carlson looked very cool and competent and comfortable on that first defensive pairing. John Carlson comes over after being a longtime Washington Capital. He spent the last couple games with the Anaheim Ducks after getting moved at the trade deadline, but you needed somebody to replace Darren Radish, and that's exactly what he did. And again, he didn't have any FU clap bombs, nothing in the back of the net, but I thought he looked very good. And newsflash, I don't know if anybody watched the Toronto game. Darren Radish had one of the worst team debuts you could possibly have. He looked absolutely horrible for Toronto. And I'm not wishing Darren Radish bad. I'm just saying I'm glad we didn't give him that gigantic contract. So will I miss the FU clap bomb? Of course I will. But John Carlson did look good. Point, Braden Point, he was flying all over the ice. He was forechecking. The passing looked good. So that was another thing that I really enjoyed watching, especially after that brutal playoff series against Montreal. Now, he was hurt right about midway last season, right before the Olympic break. He tried to get back for the Olympic break, didn't, but then came back after. And it just didn't look like the Braden Point that we all know and love. So to see Point out there, he was flying around. He looked sharp. Looked energetic, which that top line was really the only thing that looked energetic for the Bolts. That was one of the bad things. Coach Cooper had some very not nice things to say about the effort and kind of the mentality of the Lightning on Thursday night. He said it was kind of a, oh no, I have to go play hockey after having summer break. So that was one of the things I didn't love. There wasn't a whole lot of juice. Now, hopefully that will change tonight being back at Benchmark International Arena. And then one of the other things that looked really good to me was Victor Hedman. I thought he had a couple sloppy passes that led to turnovers, but for the most part, you didn't, outside of the, I think it was two, maybe three turnovers that didn't amount to much, it was good because you didn't notice Victor Hedman. And what I mean by that, being on that third defensive pairing, there was a lot of times last year when he was playing where it was like, oh my God, what is Victor doing? He's turning the ball over. He's doing all these weird things. And it was like, God, he just seemingly can't get anything right now. And so to not notice Victor Hedman, I think, was a massive plus. We got a text from David. Kucherov looks weird without his jersey tucked in the back. Totally agree, David. New rule in the NHL this season. It is a two-minute misconduct for having your jersey tucked. I think it's a player safety thing. We saw Trevor Zegras in Philadelphia. He got a penalty for the jersey tuck. So, yeah, he does look a little odd. Things will change, but we will get over that. But I do want to mention the bad, and it's the power play. And if there's one thing to be concerned about losing 5-1, I think it's the power play. And if you look last season, the Bolts' power play struggled. They weren't even in the top half of the league, just over 20% on the power play conversion rate. And there was a lot of questions this season. And, I mean, you had Darren Radish queuing up one-timers from Nikita Kucherov in Victor Hedman's absence, but there was a lot of questions. What are they going to do to improve this power play unit, especially that top unit? And you bring in John Carlson, and I know I said he looked good, and he did, but the power play as a whole, they looked discombobulated, and I know it's early, so I'm not going to totally freak out, But you look at the numbers from last season, if you're going to say, okay, here's one thing to look at early and be concerned.

0: from it's just one of those things. The power play must be better for the Lightning to be good this year. Now, you don't have Yanni Gourde. You don't have Dominic James that are out with injury. Gourde, a massive part of this team, especially on the penalty kill, which Ilya Mikheyev looked really good on that as well. So a good note for the new acquisition. But we will see what happens tonight. You've got Bolts, Capitals at 7 o'clock. The one plus, the Capitals did play last night, their season opener. And they won in Carolina. Carolina falls to 0-2 on the season. First time a Stanley Cup champion has started 0-2, or I should say reigning Stanley Cup champion has started 0-2 since the Pittsburgh Penguins. So the Caps played last night in Carolina. They had to travel down here. Alex Tuch, the new Washington Capital after coming over from Buffalo, he had 2 goals. So hopefully he doesn't light up the Lightning because he killed the Bolts last regular season. So we will see. Very excited for Bolts hockey. We're going to get into some calls and texts as well as the Buccaneers' struggles so far. If you've got thoughts, you can call in 888-388-0957 or you can text your thoughts to 82945. 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Jalen Daniels, is he the man, Cody? Sam Cohen, Cody Haynes, we'll find out after the break on 95.7 WDAE.
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0: Welcome back, 95.7 WDAE. Sam Cohen, Cody Haynes. Just got a text, Cody, from Nick Wise, the program director, right here on 95.7. Also hosts the Fourth and Bull podcast and Saturday in the Swamp. But he just texted me, said, on my way to the Trop, traffic picking up. So hopefully, if you're in the car right now, if you're headed to Benchmark, if you're headed over there to Tropicana Field, stay safe on the highway, or if you're like me and you try to skirt off on the side streets, because I'm not traffic to me, Cody.
1: Oh, my God.
0: I don't know that I have a pet peeve more than traffic.
1: Are you a shoulder driver?
0: No. That's what I'm saying. No, I won't do that.
2: That's good.
0: Traffic, here's my theory, Cody. And if you're listening right now, I apologize in advance for my stupidity. But here's my theory, right? Minus the exit ramps where people try to like drive all the way up and then skirt in, those you can't really move because most of the time once you pull off the highway, there's a light, right?
1: Yeah.
0: But my theory is if you're on the left three lanes of the highway, if we all collectively just said 1, 2, 3, go, and we all press the gas at once, guess what, Cody? Traffic's gone.
1: What, do you have to do that on every exit?
0: No, you just tell people. Everyone, their radios get taken over. Everyone's listening to 95.7 at the same time. And I just give a countdown. And I go, 3, 2, 1, poof, traffic's gone.
1: I wonder how many people just did that because you said that.
0: Probably a bad idea.
1: Probably
0: don't do
1: a
0: it.
1: Bad idea.
0: I did say hypothetically.
1: What I will say is I drove up here to the station on the interstate at, I think it was like 11:30, right? There was already traffic southbound. Standstill traffic going into downtown St. Pete. So I can only imagine how it is right now and how it's going to be.
0: Well, they were urging. I saw a tweet. It was either from the Rays or somebody tweeted it, and Ken Babby or somebody put out a statement saying they were urging fans to get there early because they were expecting massive traffic. I think they sold out of every Rays issued parking lot, if I saw correctly.
1: Yeah.
0: So good luck getting over there to everyone. I've fired up for the Rays game tonight. Game one of the American League Divisional Series. I do want to play some comments if you missed it earlier in the week. WFAN, Boomer and Geo, they had some very questionable comments about Rays fans. And if you're listening, if you are a Rays fan, there's this narrative I think we all know, and that is, oh, the Rays don't care about their team. They don't show up to games. And we all know that. Here, at least, the Rays have a gigantic fandom. Right behind the Bucks, they're easily the second biggest team, in my opinion, in the city. People love and die by their Rays. If you have thoughts on this audio I'm about to play, call in 888-388-0957. We'd love to hear your Rays fandom stories, how juiced you are for tonight. You can text in 82945, a temperature check for yourself. Are you excited? Are you nervous? What's the feeling? But I want everyone to take a listen to this if you missed it, because the guys over at WFAN, man, they peed me off on this one.
3: What do you think the stadium sounds like? It is a Yankee home game?
4: Of course
3: it
4: is.
3: Of course it is. It's got to be, right?
4: I mean, it's at the very least 50-50, and I would say more along the lines of 70-30 Yankee fans. I mean, they haven't cared about that team ever. In that place. Now all of a sudden they're gonna? No way.
3: Which is amazing because they had an incredible season. They had 127 days or 128 days or something like that in first place. That's amazing.
4: Yeah, I mean, but it's just Florida, as we know, filled with so many people who have moved from here down there. Yankee fans that are now watching their team from Florida that get a chance to go to these games at a cheaper rate, and they're gonna take over.
0: First of all, Boomer, that's Boomer Esiason and Greg Giannotti, Gio, on WFAM. First of all, why don't you shut your mouth and mind your own business? You both are Mets fans. Let's put that one on the table. And, oh, yeah, your $350 million roster couldn't even make it to the postseason. So first, let's lead with that. And you can watch your mouth when you're talking about our team and our city. It's a hard stadium to get to. I totally understand that for the locals. But I don't know who they think they are trying to come at us when, like I just said, your team can't even make the postseason with a $350 million roster. So Boomer Esiason, Gio, I very little care about what they're going to say. Here's a fun fact for you I gave on the Pat and Aaron show earlier this week. You want a little fun fact, Cody?
2: I would love it.
0: How about the fact that you could take the entire Rays roster and in the American League Divisional Series, that's pitchers and hitters combined. Oh, yeah, they've thrown 184 less interceptions in their career than you have, Boomer Esiason. So why don't you take that one to the bank and pound sand? I don't know why they felt the need to come at the Rays fans and the fandom. The Trop is going to be an absolute juice box tonight. I'm fired up for it. I'm telling you, I'm urging everybody, bring your cowbell, bring your noisemaker, your vuvuzela. I don't care what you bring. Drown out those people, the Yankee fans from New York. Drown them out. I don't care about them. You're not wrong in the sense that you know New Yorkers live here. People from Boston live here. You know why? Because we live where you vacation. So suck on that one, Boomer. Sucks to be you that you can't walk outside and go to the beach. Cody's laughing back there. It pisses me off that they're like, you're taking a shot at Rays fans because you know nothing about our city and this city's fandom and how much people love and care about this team. And for people to come at our team, pound sand.
1: Yeah, no, and we've heard that so many times over the years, and I just hate that it just continues. You guys don't know what's going on over here in St. Pete.
0: They have no idea. And you've got the momentum of the new stadium that's going to be built in Tampa. We got a bunch of texts coming in now from the 813. Had to park like a mile away, but we are out here. Raise up, baby. Damn right. Raise up. Got another one from the 727. Going tonight, LFG from the 813. Fans have been showing up all year. Also, we don't care what Boomer has to say. You're darn right we don't care what Boomer has to say. Let's go to Mike Perry. He's in Big Pine Key. What's going on, Captain Mike?
5: Well, normally the bar we're hanging at is the Buccaneer Bar, but tonight it is the Tampa Bay and Florida Bar.
0: Yeah, it is.
5: We are having a celebration. If you came in with a Florida Gator, a Florida State, a USF jersey, shirt, hat, whatever, or, which we're promoting, a Tampa Bay Rays shirt, hat, and Tampa Bay Lightning, of course, you actually get a free pitcher of beer tonight.
0: Yeah. So go celebrate with Captain Mike.
5: There's 255 people already here wearing Florida gear. There will be pictures on the website. I'll send them to you guys. So down in the Florida Keys, which is normally tomorrow, will be a Tampa Bay Buccaneers celebration. We have it every weekend. Today, it's all about Tampa, Florida, and Florida.
0: Captain Mike, you got to do me a favor.
5: Even at a Miami fan.
0: Captain Mike, throw the Rays game on. Get the people down there excited in Big Pine Key for the Rays playoff celebration tonight. Cody, I saw a big celebration. I thought he was going to go Rays for me. I was fired up. I was on a little rant. We got the people fired up. Let's go. We've got from the 813, someone texted in, I'm pumped. The Yankees are starting exactly who I wanted them to. I actually do want to get into a tweet. We have to hit a break. Brian in Lakeland, I see you on the phone line. I will get to you right after the break. If you want to hop aboard, if you're nervous, if you're excited, fired up. It's Rays baseball, a little Bolts hockey sprinkled in as well. We are fired up here at 95.7 for game one of the ALDS in just about an hour and a half. So call in. We'll take your calls right after the break here on 95.7 WDAE.
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0: It is almost time for Mission Troptober. Samuel Cohen, Cody Haynes here on 95.7. We're leading you right up into Rays Radio on 95.7 WDAE. I am fired up, Cody, for the American League Divisional Series. We've got all good things coming. We've got Rich Hollenberg. He will be joining us in just about 10 minutes as we get excited. We are fired up. We were just talking about the comments from Boomer Esiason and Gio on WFAN. If you want to hop aboard, 888-388-0957. I'd love to know a temperature check, what people are feeling. If you're nervous, if you're excited, if you've got predictions, the atmosphere, if you're in the stadium and you're listening, give us a call. Let us know what the environment is like in there. We do have Brian on the phone line. I want to mention, though, I teased before the break, the Yankees, Cody, after I mentioned the text when somebody said the Yankees are starting exactly who I wanted them to. That would be Gerrit Cole. And when the Yankees announced that Gerrit Cole was starting on social media, Cody, I don't know if you saw this or not, but how about maybe my favorite Ray of all time, probably my second favorite Ray of all time, number one, Rocco Baldelli, always in my book. But number two, and it's a close two, G-Man Choi, who absolutely, just across his career, and the numbers don't reflect the eye test, and G-Man Choi was an absolute Yankee killer, it seemed like, in his career, especially Gerrit Cole. I mean, he owned him. When the Yankees announced, Cody, that Gerrit Cole was going to be the starter in Game 1, my second favorite Ray, G-Man Choi, he tweeted at the Yankees, like in response to the Yankees, and said, raise up with a bunch of fire emojis. So G-Man Choi is locked in to this series, fired up about it, extremely excited for Game 1. Brian in Lakeland, he says he's nervous. What's on your mind, Brian? Let's talk the nerves out of you and get you more excited than nervous.
1: Oh, it's an excited nervousness. Nobody expected the team to do what they did this year. It does not get any better than this. You can't script this any better to be in the playoffs. I've been to lots of Boston Yankee games there at the Trop, and when the team gets ahead and scores, they shut them up, and that's the key to this. Shut those fans up.
0: Yeah. You Sunday tell him, Brian, shut him up.
1: A melting pot, so you're going to have, you know, the other team there, the fans and everything. So got to score, and shut their mouths. And guess what? They were up there in New York bringing out the brooms with their sweep. You know, those brooms that those New York women fly around on, we're going to break those off and shove them up the Yankees' backsides tonight.
0: Brian's fired up. Man,
1: of course,
0: Brian.
1: Go Rays, man.
0: Rays up, baby.
1: You couldn't script this any better.
0: Yeah, you couldn't. Thank you for the call, Brian. Appreciate it. Got a little nervous there that I was going to have to hit a dump button.
2: I was scared there for a second. Yeah, I'm like, I think he knows what to do, though.
0: Yeah, Brian, what a guy. I did get very nervous there. I thought I was hitting the dump bucket button for a second, Codes. I saw your face light up on the camera over there. Whoever texted in from the 724, they said, total bags of garbage in three. Let's go. That guy's delusional, or girl, is absolutely delusional. The Yankees are not winning this series. Tampa Bay Rays, the best team in the American League, one of the best teams in all of baseball. You get Drew Rasmussen on the bump tonight for the Tampa Bay Rays. How about Drew against the Yankees? 10 games started, 59 innings pitched, 70 strikeouts to only 13 walks, and a 1.81 ERA, 70 Ks in only 59 innings. Drew, not necessarily known as a punch-out guy. Absolutely, he can get the punch-outs, but it's not his go-to. But last time they played 11 punchies, so who am I talking about? What baseball do I know? We need more callers like Brian, Cody. 888-388-0957 is the number. If you want to hop aboard and give your predictions, you can text your thoughts to 82945. 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But, man, Brian got me excited there. I was already excited when we had Running From the Ops on earlier in the show. Oh, yeah. And if you missed that, you can catch everything on the iHeart Radio app as the podcast is going throughout the show. But we had Running From the Ops, who's my main Rays analytics guy, and we were talking ball, And at the end, he said Rays in four. He doesn't see it being a three-game series, which you'd be probably naive to think that the Rays can sweep. But with that being said, I was so fired up, and I had kind of lost it a little because we got in the zone. We were talking some Bolts hockey, and now we're getting back into the Rays. Brian's got me fired up again, Cody.
2: Yeah, no, Brian always brings the heat every time he calls, though. This isn't the first time.
0: For a second, though, I thought it might have been Brian in Plant City.
2: We have a lot of Brians that call in, just so we all know.
0: Yeah, because Brian in Plant City, he's normally very, how do I put this politely, very woe is me. He's very down in the dumps. One thing could, the Rays could win 15-1 tonight and give up, it could be Taylor Walls pitching in the ninth inning and he could give up a home run, and Brian would call tomorrow and say, I can't believe Walls gave up a home run.
2: Well, Brian from Plant City's called a few times already today. Maybe he'll call
0: maybe
2: again.
0: Brian in Plant City.
2: Maybe
0: if you're listening, I need to know what Brian from Plant City is feeling like right now, because he is very optimistic. But even like when things go wrong, it's like, oh my God, the sky is falling, Chicken Little. It's very odd. Very odd. But I am juiced up for the Tampa Bay Rays to take on the New York Yankees tonight. Game one of the ALDS right here. Mission Troptober is almost underway. Earlier today, you had Munetaka Murakami and the Chicago White Sox taking game one of their American League Divisional Series against the Cleveland Guardians. So very good stuff from the Yankees there. I'm actually really cheering against the Guardians. I'm cheering so hard, Cody, for the Chicago White Sox. I don't know if you've seen these celebrations after they've been winning. The guy is absolutely hilarious.
2: I haven't seen it.
0: Oh.
2: You'll have to send it to me.
0: We gotta get that on the Twitter for later in the show, but it is hilarious. Someone texted in from the 540. I wouldn't be nervous, but the Rays better win with Schlittler on deck. Yeah, you're not wrong. Cam Schlittler, especially what he did against the Red Sox, he was an absolute man on a mission. 117 pitches. The guy just seems poised, cool, calm, collected. So I think for me, one of the keys to the game, and we'll close out the show with our predictions, Cody, but one of the keys to this game, game one, is you've got to get to Gerrit Cole early and get the juice up in the stadium. And to me, it's hard to say a game's a must win, even though it's a 5-game series. But when you know what's coming to you on Monday night at the Trop with Cam Schlittler, it feels like you really got to win this game tonight to feel good about the series, knowing that Cam Schlittler is on deck.
2: Yeah, we talked about how Drew's very good against the Yankees, or has been very good against the Yankees, but you just said it. I mean, every time the Rays start fast, it seems like they have a good game. Every time they don't, it gets a little shaky. So you really want to see them get to Gerrit Cole quick and hopefully get some runs very early on in this game.
0: We have got a full day of sports in Tampa Bay. As I mentioned, the White Sox did beat the Guardians. Right now, we've got some playoff baseball going on. The Braves and the Dodgers are tied in the bottom of the fourth inning, but If you look at the Rays in their lineup tonight, if you missed it, it is out. And Yandy Diaz will lead off as the designated hitter. And then Jonathan Aranda playing first is in the two spot. Our main man, our MVP, Junior Caminero, batting third, playing third in the cleanup spot. Liam Hicks, the lefty, catching, followed by another lefty in Chandler Simpson. The sixth spot is Victor Mesa Jr., who will be in right field. And then I don't know if it's necessarily a surprise, Cody, but it was one of the question marks, who would be the center fielder for game one tonight. But you've got Johnny DeLuca in there instead of Cedric Mullins, even though it's righty on righty. I think DeLuca, he just gives you more options at the plate. I think he's maybe a little less of a center fielder than Cedric Mullins is, but very competent and very good fielder, and he gives you more with the bat. And then you've got Richie Palacios in the eighth spot playing second base, and the future Gold Glover, Taylor Walls, batting ninth, playing short. So very excited for the game. And when you look at career numbers against Gerrit Cole, there's good and there's bad, right? You've got Yandy Diaz, who's seen Gerrit Cole 57 times in his career, hitting almost 300 at 298. So you got to feel good about that. in the two spot with Jonathan Aranda. He's only 2-for-9, hitting .222 with four punchies. But again, only seen, what is that, three games most likely? Three at-bats a game against Gerrit Cole? This is the big one for me. Junior Caminero, 0-for-7 against Gerrit Cole. And again, that's really probably two games, maybe a third. You haven't seen him all that much. I think Junior is made for the moment. We talked earlier in the show about the Dominican Winter League home run, the World Baseball Classic, the amount of juice and energy he played with. I'm very excited. I think Junior Caminero is a superstar. He's got it in him to quiet the noise and get the big hits, which the Rays, they've eluded the Rays the last couple trips to the playoffs. So a guy that knows more about that vibe, this team's vibe, than anybody. How about Rich Hollenberg? We're going to hit a quick commercial break, and then our man Rich Hollenberg will join the show to talk about this Rays playoff push and the American League Divisional Series kicking off tonight right here in Tampa Bay. Sam Cohen and Cody Haynes on 95.7 WDAE.
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0: It is time for playoff baseball, sorry, postseason baseball right here in Tampa Bay. Mission Troptober. We are firing on all cylinders, and we couldn't do it without talking to one of the faces of the Rays broadcast crew. His you would know his partner in crime if you listen to the Pat and Aaron show on Wednesday mornings for Wechter Wednesday. But the other half of that broadcast crew, Rich Hollenberg, joining us now. Rich, it's a great day in Tampa Bay, my man.
9: It really is. Reason to celebrate, reason to be optimistic as well. Good to be with you, Sam.
0: Always good to have a mensch on the hotline. What's the temperature check? Before we get into some of the questions, Rich, what's the temperature check? Because we've got some people on the text line that are pretty nervous. We've got some that are saying it's a clean sweep. How do you feel going into the series?
9: My gut tells me it's going to be a five-game series, and my gut tells me the Rays will win in five because they are the best home team in all of baseball. They've been that for most of the season, and they have the pitching and the strategy lined up because they're the number one seed. So the advantage comes from having home field advantage in a five-game series. You'll play three of those at home, and you also have the pitching lined up the way that you want it to be lined up, and the Yankees do not. Now, with that said, the Yankees concern me much more than the Red Sox would have because the Yankees can throw Carlos Rodon, they could throw Garrett Cole, before you even get to a Cam Schlitler. So, you know, look, that's the reason I think it's going to be a five-game series. I think pitching will be the telltale stat and the telltale line to look at. But with that said, give me Drew Rasmussen, give me pitcher of the month, Freddy Peralta, give me Nick Martinez on the road in a hostile environment in Yankee Stadium, and I'll take my chances. I'll roll with those guys.
0: Rich Hollenberg, the TV host for the Tampa Bay Rays, also quite the play-by-play man, if I don't add that in there as well. Rich, you alluded to it, and it was going to be my first question for you, and I'm curious why you think this way. You mentioned September pitcher of the month, Freddy Peralta. I've said on this show that I think I would pitch him in game two, let him pitch in the trop where he's comfortable, and then put a guy who's a veteran in Nick Martinez, let him pitch at Yankee Stadium. What's your thought behind it? Because we still don't know what's going to happen tomorrow, but that's what I would do as well, just because Freddie has been so good at the trop since being traded here from New York.
9: He has, and I think Nick Martinez has proved that, you know, he has been as consistent as anybody, maybe short, a little short of Drew Rasmussen this season. I think Nick's shown that he could pitch anywhere. I think the veteran presence that he brings certainly bodes well. And you're splitting hairs at this point. It's a great problem to have. It's what I call champagne problems.
0: It is a good problem to have.
9: You would love to say, I don't have a choice. I've got to throw Nick Martinez in game two because he's my next best pitcher outside of Drew Rasmussen. But now we have the luxury of seeing this reclamation project, if you will, or a redemption project that is Freddy Peralta, who was miserable when he was with the New York Mets. And in very short order, he comes over to the Rays and turns it around to the point where he's one of the hottest pitchers in baseball. So why not go with Freddie in game two and roll the dice with Nick Martinez in game three? He's got some familiarity with the New York area. He's a Fordham pitcher. He's a nails guy. He's the leader in the clubhouse. I like that, the way that sets up. And listen, I lean on the Doug Wechters and the Brian Andersons of the world, and from working closely with them and talking to them in the run-up to this, I think everybody was in agreement that that seems like it would make the most sense.
0: Rich Hollenberg, TV broadcaster for the Tampa Bay Rays, joining us right here on 95.7. While we're talking about the pitching staff, Rich. We saw the rosters be finalized for the ALDS, and on that list, which was expected, Garrett Clevenger and Tyler Wells. We know they're coming off injury. Clevenger had a rough patch to end the season, but Tyler Wells has been awesome for this team since coming over from Baltimore. How big of a role do you think we will see out of those two guys, just knowing that they're coming off injury, but also they're pretty much polar opposites in how they ended their season? Clevenger really struggled, and Wells was incredible.
9: Yeah, you need a left-hander out of the bullpen, one way or the other. So, you know, they're going to let the body of work do the talking more than a smaller sample size that Garrett showed toward the end of the year. I'm not worried about the injury with Tyler Wells being 100%. No one's really 100% at this point of the year anyway, Sam. So you need those arms out of the bullpen. As you know, once you, especially in a five-game series, but in any playoff series, it is all hands on deck. And the Rays have made their bones in the Kevin Cash era of going with matchups. And that is what they're going to lean on in any situation at any time. If the matchup says we need a lefty out of the pen to come in, and the Yankees have their fair share of left-handed bats, obviously, especially dangerous when you get to Yankee Stadium and that short right porch, I think you need Garrett Clevenger, and you entrust some high-leverage situation to someone like that. You need a left-handed arm out of the bullpen, and Garrett's been your guy.
0: You got another lefty in Cam Boozer as well. Rich Hollenberg joining us right now. Rich, I'm curious your thoughts. Is you've been so close to this team all season. We've heard all season long about how the locker room clubhouse is just as top tier as it possibly gets. Outside of just the vibes themselves, what's the biggest storyline you're watching with this team heading into this ALDS, which, in my humble opinion, I don't think they should have to face the Yankees. Now, if you want to be the best, you got to beat the best. We all know the saying, but you look across the bracket and you see the White Sox and the Guardians playing each other. That's an argument for a different time. But what do you think is the main storyline going into this series for the Rays? Because the playoff success of recent late has not been there.
9: I think it's big bats. On our side, it's Junior Caminero making his first real appearance on the big stage when the lights are the brightest. And I think on the Yankee side, it's the absence of that. Obviously, they've got boppers. They've got guys who can hit the ball out of the ballpark. But what they don't have is Aaron Judge. And if Aaron Judge was healthy and playing the way that we know Aaron Judge can play and has played, I think the Yankees would be a different story. But without Aaron Judge, that's like taking Junior Caminero out of our lineup, maybe even more than that. And it's a totally different team. Did the bats come alive against Boston in those two games? Yes, they did. But I, again, think that this is a very different Yankees team without Aaron Judge. And I think this is a very different Rays team with Junior Caminero. He is built for October, and I think he is. I don't see any reason to doubt him. That, I think, could be the biggest storyline in this series.
0: You mentioned that Yankees-Red Sox series, and I think it's so easy for all of us to go, oh, God, look what they did to the Red Sox. And when you hear the Red Sox, you think of the streak they had right there before and then after the All-Star break, how good they were, how bad they were to start the season, but then turned it around. But I think a lot of people forget they kind of lugged their way into the playoffs because of that giant streak they went on and how hot they were in the middle of the season. So the Red Sox weren't exactly world beaters. Now, I thought they would put up more competition than getting annihilated in both games. But for me, I look at that and I go, okay, I'm not going to put all my stock in that when I look about, oh, the Yankees really scare me here, you know?
9: I agree. They were essentially a 500 team down the stretch. One that they won on historic. But we say that, and obviously everybody here in the Tampa Bay area recognizes the fact that the Rays had a couple of stretches like that. You know, since the end of June, early July, the Rays were essentially the best team in baseball. Essentially. I know the Padres got really, really hot around that same time as well. But especially in the American League, the Rays were the team. And, you know, the question arising at this time of year, rest versus rust, right? How did the Rays prepare while they waited this whole week to play baseball again, meaningful baseball again? And, you know, my trust, as it always is with the brain trust of Eric Neander and Kevin Cash and Kyle Snyder and Chad Mottola. And the list goes on. But those are your main figures. I think whatever they did is going to bode well for the Rays in general. They certainly could use the rest. Anybody can. And that is why when you get a number one seed, you get the benefit of having that rest. Otherwise, they'd say, hey, you're the number one seed. Congratulations. Go play a series right away.
0: Rich Hollenberg,
9: they don't do that.
0: He's joining us right here on 95.7. I'm glad you brought up the brains of the Rays front office and Kevin Cash specifically. We saw the lineup get released for tonight, Rich. And part of that is Johnny DeLuca playing over Cedric Mullins. What do you think plays into that decision? Because we kind of, it was a question mark. They split time this year at different positions, and DeLuca was scattered all over the field. But what do you think plays into the decision to see Johnny DeLuca instead of Cedric Mullins tonight, even though Gerrit Cole is a righty and Johnny DeLuca a righty?
9: Cedric Mullins has really struggled hitting the fastball this year, Sam. Really struggled. I know the left versus right argument would be the first one that would come up. But look at what Johnny DeLuca's done the last few weeks of the regular season, too. He's one of the Rays' hottest hitters. He had two home runs in a game in that Philadelphia series. This is a guy that has shown that he can respond when he is called upon. And that's one of the strengths of this Rays team. A lot of people raise questions about the bottom half of the Rays lineup. I don't have nearly as many questions. I look at any bottom half of any lineup in baseball and what lineup is going to strike fear in your heart. I don't think there are many. But seeing what this Rays bottom half of the lineup can do and has done more often than not gives me hope that that is going to be another decisive factor in the Rays playoff run, however long it's going to be. I think that you have Chandler Simpson at the 5 or 6 spot, and he becomes the leadoff hitter for the bottom half of the lineup. And you have Johnny DeLuca in there too, a little extra pop. And now all of a sudden you're talking about a much thicker lineup than you might have been used to.
0: Rich Hollenberg joining us, and I want to get one more from you real quick, Rich. I know you're a busy man, and I appreciate you joining me. You mentioned real briefly there Chandler Simpson, whether it's the 5-hole like he's in tonight or the 6th spot. All the talk of the Rays' recent playoff action has been the bats have gone utterly silent. You talked about big bats earlier, just a couple minutes ago. This team to me feels different because they don't rely on the long ball, and the Rays really never have, but they just get on base and they keep things moving. How important is that against this Yankees pitching staff, which we know can be as dominant as anybody in the game?
9: Better suited against the Yankees defense than it is against just the pitching, Sam. This offense puts a tremendous amount of pressure on the defense. And the Yankees do not have the greatest defense. You factor that in along with a crowd that's going to be in excess of 35, 40,000 tonight. And all of a sudden you're going to see a bunt single, a sacrifice, all of a sudden runners in scoring position, and things start happening for the Rays that they're used to dealing with all year long, and opposing teams are not used to having to face all year long. And once again, that shows up as advantage Tampa Bay for me.
0: Rich Hollenberg, you are the absolute man. I know I said last question, but I want to get your pick on this. So we play a game on the show every week called Sam's Mascot Mayhem. You know I'm a mascot guy. Jersey guy, but I give out a school every week, Rich, and they text in on the text line their answers to who the mascot is. You've done plenty of college play-by-play yourself. Do you have a school this week? I'll let you be Sam's mascot. It's like ESPN Game Day's guest picker. You are the guest picker this week. You just get to pick the school if you want.
9: Okay, so you want I get to pick any school's mascot.
0: So you pick the school, and the people will text in what they believe the mascot is. And you would be surprised by some of the answers we get.
9: Gotcha. Okay, I'll give you one right off the top of the dome, Sam.
0: Let's hear it.
9: Wichita State University.
0: Rich Hollenberg joining us. I appreciate your time, Rich. You're a mensch, and we will be in touch soon.
9: All right, raise up, everybody.
0: Raise up. That is Rich Hollenberg of the Rays TV broadcast team. You heard the man. Wichita State. Oh, I almost just slipped and said the mascot, Cody. Wichita State. We'll find out the mascot right after the break.
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0: We are getting ready for the ALDS right here on 95.7. Sam Cohen with Cody Haynes leading you right into Rays Radio before Rays Yanks Game 1 ALDS. Cody, it's officially Troptober. It's time to hunt down that hunk of metal, also known as the Commissioner's Trophy. But Rob Manfred, the commissioner, he likes to call it a hunk of metal. Cody, a monster night across the bay, but obviously the big one is that Rays-Yankees game. I was asking everybody the whole show for a temperature check. You can call in 888-388-0957 or text your thoughts 82945. I want your temperature check, Cody, but also, as I mentioned, the text line, somebody from the 813 didn't leave a name, but it is the Wichita State Shockers. So thank you to everyone who chimed in on today's Sam's mascot mayhem. Wichita State, they are the Shockers indeed. Cody, what's your temperature check for the series?
2: Let me just tell you something. So we were talking earlier about how Jason Behringer, he just got Employee of the Week. He does a great job behind the scenes. If you guys don't know him, he's one of the guys that literally helps us do everything for Rays baseball.
0: You would not be hearing us without him.
2: Exactly.
0: Put it that way.
2: Well, he just walked in, right? And I haven't seen Jason Behringer smile that much, but this guy just walked in. He's pumped up. Like, I've never seen that from Jason Behringer. So when Jason Behringer is pumped up about Rays postseason baseball, you better be pumped up too, because it's going to be exciting.
0: It is going to be exciting. for me, I'm very excited for it. It's one of those things, though. It's a cautiously optimistic isn't even the right term for it, though, Cody. It's like a nervous excitement, as one of the callers said earlier. I'm excited, and I do believe that the Rays are going to win this series. But there's very few things in life, if you're a monster sports fan like us, there's very few things that are as stressful and nerve-wracking as MLB postseason baseball. Now, I'm a huge hockey guy, as you all know. We've got the Lightning kicking off their home opener tonight in just a little bit. Stanley Cup playoff hockey, very exciting, nerve-wracking, but there's something about postseason baseball when it's like every pitch you just wince a little bit. My stomach is going to be in knots watching this game on my phone over at Benchmark International, Code.
2: Yeah, me too. And it's one of those things where, like, you really want, obviously you're going to be at the Lightning game. You just mentioned that. I'm going to be at the USF game. It's one of those things where you really want to focus on the game that you're actually at, but it's going to be very hard to watch the whole entire game when the Rays are playing postseason baseball right over that bridge.
0: It is going to be very hard. I'm curious. You can hop aboard 888-388-0957. Call or text in. If you are like me and you had Lightning tickets way ahead of time, obviously we didn't find out the Rays playoff schedule until about a week ago, so we didn't know when it was going to happen, when they were going to be playing. If you already had Lightning tickets and you are now debating what to do, I'd like to hear your thoughts. Call in or text in, because as I just noted, I will be over at the Lightning game, but I did pro move here, Code. I have the phone to watch the Rays on, but I brought a little power bank so that I have zero risk of the phone dying, because that would be top tier Uber echelon worst case scenario. If it's mid six, it's 0-0, Drew is who am I kidding? It's going to be like 12-0 Rays in the sixth inning because Drew's going to be dealing and Garrett Cole's a bum. But that would just be worst case scenario. It's like the sixth inning and you run out of phone battery.
2: Yeah, I mean, here's the thing. What do you think's more likely? Do you think it's more likely that USF is going to have the Rays score up in Raymond James Stadium, or over at Benchmark Arena, are they going to have the Rays score up at Benchmark Arena's stadium?
0: Oh, the answer is yes.
2: I hope that it's both.
0: It's both. It's yes. I was talking earlier in the show, if you're just joining us, Sam Cohen, Cody Haynes, but the one thing that I'm looking forward to the most tonight, Cody, and I pray this happens, is it's, who knows, 0-0 in the third inning and the Rays are up to bat, and Junior Caminero's up to bat, and there's a Lightning play going on. We're in between whistles, and maybe they're on a power play. Who knows what's going on in the Lightning game? And the result doesn't really matter at the end of the day with the Rays on. But I just hope that at some point in time, I'm watching on my phone, and the Rays hit a gigantic home run or a big RBI spot, and then nobody else really knows about it. I'm sure there'll be plenty of people on their phones, but the majority of the crowd will say isn't tuned into what's going on. And then all of a sudden there's a whistle in the Lightning game. And all of a sudden everyone looks up at the Jumbotron and we get a replay and Benchmark just explodes. I'm praying that it happens, Cody.
2: On a Caminero bomb, hopefully.
0: Oh my, I'm screaming.
2: First inning, Cammy bomb. That would be wonderful.
0: Oh, first inning. No, see, here's the thing. It's a first inning.
2: Oh.
0: First pitch, 6:30 for the Rays.
2: You're right.
0: First puck drop for the Lightning, not till 7. So we need like fourth inning. Can we meet in the middle in the fourth here?
2: How about this? We get a first inning one, and then in the fourth or fifth, we just get another one just so that they could show it over there at Benchmark Arena.
0: Actually, I'm going to retract my statement. I agree with you. I will take all the home runs. But how awesome would it be, because it is the home opener tonight for the Lightning, so they'll be doing player introductions and all the fanfare and game environment stuff. How incredible would it be is, like, we're halfway through the roster introduction of them skating on the ice, and they come over the PA system. We're going to pause for a second. Everyone look at the Jumbotron. And right before Ilya Mikheyev or somebody skates out of the tunnel and everyone looks up, just mid-game introductions, and you've got Junior going absolute yabo.
2: Grand salami.
0: Oh, would be incredible. Oh, truly right. Incredible. I'm fired up for tonight. It's a massive night in the Bay. As I said, if you're in your car, if you're headed to the Rays game, if you're headed to the Lightning game, headed to the Rowdies game, USF game, call. We want to hear your thoughts. A temperature check. It's a massive night for the city. It's a big day as well. You got college football galore. Alabama went into Starkville earlier today and laid a whooping on Mississippi State. You got Florida State beating Virginia right now, 17-7, driving in the red zone as well. Florida's down 10, and Mizzou is driving. So a monster day of sports. You've got the NLDS going. Tarek Skubal is dealing for the Los Angeles Dodgers. They're up 2-1 in the sixth. So could we ask for a better sports day, Cody?
2: No, I don't think so. I think it would feel a little bit better if the Buccaneers were giving us a little bit more to look at for tomorrow, but I don't think so. I mean, I'm going to stay in the moment. I'm going to hope that the Rays bring us a beautiful win tonight so I don't have to worry about tomorrow.
0: Yeah, I was pretty cool, calm, and collected. We had Ops on earlier in the show. We had Rich Hollenberg join us just a few minutes ago. If you missed that, you can catch it on the iHeartRadio app, getting everyone ready for a big night in the Bay. I was really cool and calm, Codes, but now the nerves are starting to hit me. I'm starting to get a little, the hands are getting a little clammy, knees weak, arms are heavy, mom's spaghetti. I'm getting a little anxious over here, Cody.
2: Nervous.
0: I'm getting nervous, man.
2: You know what? It's going to be all right because no matter what happens, we get to watch some postseason Rays baseball.
0: We do. That's the nerves, though. What are the odds? I wonder what a Tampa Bay parlay would get you tonight. Rays win, Lightning win, Bulls win, Rowdies win. Let's have a 4-0 in the Bay.
2: Don't throw the Gators in there. They're upsetting me right now.
0: Oh, well, that's good for me. They're actually
2: not in the Bay, though, so it doesn't matter.
0: I see that the Noles are winning, just scored a touchdown to go up 24-7 on Virginia, and I also saw that Florida's getting driven on, so makes me feel good as a Noles fan that the Gators are wearing it and the Noles are playing very

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Baseball is about to rock Tampa Bay like a hurricane. We have got the American League Divisional Series right around the corner. I'm fired up. A gigantic night in Tampa Bay. If you're on your way to the Trop or Benchmark International for the Bolts home opener, Ray J for the USF Bulls taking on the Temple Owls.

it over to Al Lang to see the Rowdies take on FC Miami. It's a monster night across the bay. I'm juiced up for it. I love when there's a spotlight on this city. And when you're playing primetime postseason baseball, the spotlight is there. What a night. You've got the Capitals in town taking on the Lightning. I am absolutely fired up for this night across the bay. Someone just texted and said, is it just me or is this one of the biggest games we've had at Tropicana Field? Maybe even more than some of the World Series game. And it's an interesting question because it's hard to get a bigger environment than a World Series game for the Fall Classic. It's just, but I do also, I get where you're coming from because there is kind of this, I don't know if angst or anxiety is the right word, but it's a gigantic moment when you look at the bracket. It's Rays, Yankees. Whoever wins, you probably feel pretty good playing the winner of the Guardians-White Sox series. So there's a lot on the line, especially tonight. We talked earlier in the show about how Game 2 will be Cam Schlittler for the Yankees. So how important Game 1 is tonight, I think you throw in the new Rays ownership group and everything that they've done for this team so far. I know that they put like LED lights in the stadium, so the game environment and the fan environment's going to be off the charts electric tonight. I don't know that I could say it's bigger than any of the World Series games, but I would say it's one of the biggest games in Tropicana Field history. Obviously, you've got the new stadium coming in just a couple years, so it is certainly a gigantic game when you're hosting Game 1 of the ALDS. It's always a good feeling. You're the number one team in the American League. You've got all eyes on you. The New York media was talking crap about our fans. So yeah, it's a gigantic game. I'm beyond juiced for it. As I was telling Cody just a few minutes ago, my hands are starting to get a little clammy. I'm getting a little anxious and nervous, I don't think is the right word, because I am confident in this Rays team. And I will openly tell everyone, if you're just now listening to me, Sam Cohen, here on 95.7 for the first time, and you might have missed me earlier in the season, I was very critical of the Rays' offense. The defense and the pitching has been stupendous all season long, but I was very critical of the offense, and throughout the season, they've proven me wrong, and they've shut me up. And you have the fears of Tropicana past and the Rays offense in the playoffs going absolutely mute. And it is a legitimate fear. And again, though, I don't know that it's necessarily fair to this Rays team. It's a different lineup. They play a different brand of baseball. Small ball, it can win you games in any fashion. If you're relying on the long ball and you don't get them out of the park, yeah, all of a sudden you could be in a lot of trouble. So I'm very excited for tonight. I'm very optimistic for the Rays. I think it's a good matchup. Gerrit Cole still hasn't pitched all that much after coming off of injury. So yeah, I feel very good. And as Glenn G just texted in on the Bartow Ford DAE text line, he said, Game 1 is crucial in a 5-game series. You don't want to have to win 3 out of 4 against this rotation. You're absolutely right. And as I mentioned, you're going to have Cam Schlittler on the bump for the Yankees tomorrow night. So there is a lot of fear when you look at what he just did to this Red Sox lineup. There's a lot of concern when you think about Carlos Rodon and some of the other pieces that this Yankees rotation has. But also, we got some dogs too. How about Freddy Peralta, September American League Pitcher of the Month? We've got some dogs in this Rays rotation. We got guys who can do it. So yes, the Yankees rotation is phenomenal. I'm not knocking them. But let's remember, ladies and gentlemen, the Rays pitching and defense is what led them to an AL best record. And the offense came up with clutch hits and wins when they had to. But for the most part, I think everyone would agree that the pitching and the defense is what got them here. So, yeah, they've got some dogs, but guess what? We got dogs too. And they got Chihuahuas and we got Pit Bulls. Somebody texted in from the 941. Need to put the demons to bed and finally win a playoff series. Let's freaking go. I'm right there with you. I still am a prisoner in my own brain of the ghosts of playoff past and just the inability to score runs in the postseason. It haunts you. It sits in the back of your brain a little bit. But at the same time,
It's a different team. I just said it. The small ball. You've got Chandler Simpson, who's one of the best pure hitters in all of baseball. Forget the American League. We're talking about all of baseball, one of the best pure hitters. Johnny DeLuca, as Rich Hollenberg mentioned, one of the hottest hitters on this Rays team. He'll be in the lineup tonight against Gerrit Cole. You've got Junior Caminero with his first real taste of postseason baseball. The guy is an absolute stud. You look at Yandy Diaz hitting almost 300 in his career against Gerrit Cole. I genuinely feel really good about where this Rays team is, where they're headed, what's ahead of them. I'm very excited, and I think that the Rays have a very good chance of winning this series. And if you can win this, as I just mentioned, and it's coach talk, no one's going to say they're looking ahead, but you have to feel very good if you can beat the Yankees. And that's a big if. The Yankees are no pushover team, no slouch, even without Aaron Judge. You saw what they did in Boston. But if you can get past the Yankees, you've got to like your chances against the AL Central team that you'll be playing. But massive night in the Bay. Everybody drive safe, be safe, enjoy yourself. Have fun on an incredible night in Tampa Bay. Raise up for the American League Divisional Series. Cheer on the Boats, the Bulls, the Rowdies as well. Thank you to my friends and family who put me in this chair. Had an incredible time chatting with you all. And to our calls and texts, everyone who listened, thank you for the support as well. Sam Cohen, Cody Haynes on a beautiful Saturday night in the Bay. Everybody be safe. Have fun. Let's win a damn baseball series.

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12: Here's something pretty disturbing I discovered while researching this podcast. This is what it actually says on the Los Angeles Police Department website. The site states that the Adult Missing Persons Unit investigates 3,200 cases a month, and 70% of those missing people are found or returned voluntarily within 2 or 3 days. It goes on to explain, and I quote here, "Since being a missing person is not a crime, police are given a very limited role while conducting these types of investigations." At the bottom of the webpage, it gets more disturbing. There's a section titled, "What if they never returned?" And here's the official police advice. In such situations, you may want to enlist the services of a private investigator to assist in your search. If you can't afford a PI, the police elaborate, quote, "Another option would be to contact the Salvation Army, which has a missing persons locator program." There is not a single sentence on the LAPD website that would lead a loved one of a missing person to have any faith that the police would properly investigate it. What the LAPD is basically saying is, if someone you love goes missing, don't overreact. They'll probably turn up unless they don't, in which case you should get someone besides the police to look into it. All this is my way of saying, if the police took missing persons cases as seriously as they do, say, bank robberies, I wouldn't have had to do this podcast in the first place and end up chasing a violent criminal halfway around the country. I'm Neil Strauss, and you can hear the full story of To Live and Die in L.A.
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14: The stretch by Abreu in the first one. Coming after him in a drive. Deep to left field. On its way. Caminero has just sent the Rays to the postseason for the first time in 3 years. The Tampa Bay Rays are the first team to clinch in 2026.
13: Welcome to the 2026 MLB postseason. Coming up on the Tampa Bay Rays pregame show, we'll preview today's game with Rays manager Kevin Cash, take you inside the clubhouse, and check in with the guys who will bring you today's play-by-play, Andy Freed and Neil Solons.
10: As the 0-2 is cut on and missed for strike three, and a five-pitch fourth for Drew Rasmussen, who picks up strikeout number three.
13: The Rays pregame show starts right now. 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
10: From Tropicana Field in downtown St. Petersburg, Florida, this is the Rays Radio pregame show. And hello again, everyone. My name is Chris Adams-Wall. Jason Behringer is back at our network studios, and your Tampa Bay Rays are back at home getting ready for Game 1 of the 2026 American League Division Series against the New York Yankees. These two teams finished with the two best records in the American League this season. The Rays 98-64. That was good enough to win the American League East, and the New York Yankees finished 93-68. They finished in second in the American League East and just disposed of the Boston Red Sox in the wild card series. And so this best of five series begins tonight at Tropicana Field. And yes, we have seen this postseason matchup before, but it was in 2020, and it was all the way out in San Diego, California, in front of very few fans. Tonight, for the first time, the Rays will meet the Yankees in the postseason here at Tropicana Field. And to start Game 1 will be the Rays' bell cow, Drew Rasmussen. The righty, 16-5, a 2.67 ERA, will go up against the Yankees' righty in Garrett Cole, who was 10-9 with a 3.61 ERA. So this is Game 1, Rasmussen against Cole, and we can't wait to get it started here on Saturday night in St. Pete. But I do want to bring on the voices of the Rays, Andy Freed and Neil Solons. And Andy, there's no better way to say this. Welcome to the ALDS.
15: There is so much hype around this series, as there should be for every postseason series, but it seems like this week even more so. And I know I'm tired of the anticipation of it. It's been great. It's been what we hoped. There's no down part about it other than it's time to play baseball. And the Rays haven't played a game with any meaning since they eliminated the Yankees in Game 2 of the doubleheader last Tuesday. And here we are now, October 3rd, ready to play again. And I fully feel if the Rays play the way they can, they are fully capable of winning this series. Anything short of that, it will be tough.
16: I would agree. I think as we look at what the Rays need to do to be successful in this series, I think if they limit walks, and they've got a right guy in the mound to do that today, if they don't strike out a lot, and they've got a lineup that makes contact, and they make the defensive plays, those are the three things they did great in the regular season. They forced other teams to beat them. And I think if they do that all series, they have a good chance to win and move on to the ALCS.
10: The pitching matchup is a great one. A battle of two right-handers who have been in this game a long time. One Cy Young Award winner and maybe a Cy Young finalist in Drew Rasmussen this season. There was some talk that maybe Carlos Rodon would go for the Yankees, Andy, but they end up going with the righty, Garrett Cole.
15: Well, whoever the Yankees were going to put out there as a starter, that is the strength of the Yankees. That is their four starters, and we're going to see them in some order, whether it be Cole or Freed or Rodon. Schlittler apparently tomorrow, or not tomorrow, for Game 2 on Monday is going to be in there. So that is their strength. And I thought Kevin Cash's press conference with the Rays was interesting because he was asked about pitch count. If the Rays, who are very good at pumping up the other starters' pitch count, how much that could be a factor. And Kevin's answer was, I don't think pitch count matters this time of year. I mean, the Yankees just won 117 with Schlittler the other day, and I would think for Cole, it could go maybe even past that. This is what their strength is. Bednar is a closer, yes. Maybe the way you get to him is to get to the starter and maybe force their hand to get him out, but that's a hard thing to do. Kevin Cash, you hear it on our pregame show, says we win if we prevent runs. It's all about preventing runs, and we'll see if they can do it.
16: And I think they're certainly capable, and Drew's been so incredibly consistent for the Rays. I think the other thing that's really important, especially in playoff games, scoring first. The Yankees never trailed against Boston. I think in this ballpark with this atmosphere today, if you put New York on their heels just a little bit, it certainly is going to help, I think, going forward.
17: We'll see what happens, but thanks very much for joining us on the Rays Radio pregame show, guys. 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As we go to our first break here on the program, but when we come back, we'll have Andy's daily conversation with Rays manager Kevin Cash, and then I'll sit down with Mark Topkin of the Tampa Bay Times as we get you ready for Game 1 of the 2026 American League Division Series between the Rays and the Yankees. That's all coming up right after this on the Rays Baseball Network.
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17: 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And welcome back into the Rays Radio pregame show, everybody. Chris Adams-Wall with you here at Tropicana Field. And Jason Behringer back at Command Center. The Rays and the Yankees almost ready to go in Game 1 of this ALDS. Drew Rasmussen against Garrett Cole. But now to tell you even more about it, let's send it down to Andy Fried, who is standing by with Rays skipper Kevin Cash.
15: Okay, Chris, thank you very much. We are, as always, in the manager's office here at Tropicana Field with the skipper, Kevin Cash. And, Kevin, as we know, this is not just any day. Let me start with just the way the season ended. The Rays clinched, and when you clinch, you get the luxury of using guys how often or how little you want. Did this, that last week or so go the way that you had hoped?
23: Yeah, I really felt like it did. And I think that the part of that is because the Philadelphia Phillies were playing with so much on the line. And we owed it to them and the rest of the league to continue to run our guys out, and felt like we did that throughout that weekend. And that was a unique weekend. The weather wasn't great. We faced some great pitching. There were some big things that we did for the first two games. Ended up losing the last game, but very happy with the way the season finished.
15: How has this last week been for you? I can't imagine for you, because I've been climbing the walls. The wait for this is, it gets to be some of the hardest things of postseason, because it's a lot of waiting and start and stop and an off day tomorrow and all that stuff. How did you feel that this last week has gone after the season ended?
23: Really well. And the reason why is anytime I started to get antsy and not like it or uncomfortable, I reminded myself that 3 weeks ago we would have done anything and given anything to win the division. So it was easy to fall back to that we won the division. We put ourselves in this spot. We had to watch some extra baseball over the wild card, and there were exciting games. Those games probably helped pass some time as well.
15: Can you tell us how the team stayed fresh throughout the week? There's no simulating a playoff atmosphere, but it looked like you guys did what you could.
23: Yeah, we did what we could. We got the music pumping in the trop. We piped in some fan noise. We played two scrimmage games, six-inning scrimmage games, kept it loose, kept it fun, but the guys were competing and trying to get something out of it, and I applaud all of them that they took it very seriously. They were running the bases hard. They were frustrated with not getting it done at the plate, and they were excited when they did. So I felt like we did as good as we could with not playing in a real ball game.
15: Let me ask you, because there is a lot of noise around this series in particular, maybe of all the postseason series, and not to sell the other one short, but it is kind of funny that Rays and Yankees, two teams that have had the two most regular season wins going back to, I think it's 08, but have never met, at least in this setting, in a postseason matchup. San Diego, we all know that. That's one of the great memorable series. But there's so much noise. Do you feel like the Rays, the players are like in the eye of the hurricane? Do they? I mean, I put my phone down a couple times this week because there's so much talk about it, and you can psych yourself out. How do you think the guys handled that kind of the hurricane of noise around this series?
23: Yeah, from my conversation, I seem like it feels like they've handled it great. I mean, they're not. I understand the noise, and I do count the 2020 postseason playing against them, whether it was in the trop or not. That was a big series, so we have played. We do have history there, but our guys, I think it's good obliviousness to not paying attention to any of that, just getting ready to do what they do well, and that's come together as a team and put pressure on the opposition.
15: And you're right, and it is important to know that 2020 ALDS was a classic, no matter where it was played. Roster construction. There is a lot of questions, of course. There always are. Who makes it? Who doesn't? What were some of your harder decisions, and how did things shake out from your standpoint?
23: Yeah, look, I think the toughest one was Casey Ligamina and the fact that he contributed so much to us. I talked to him yesterday, explained that, you know, we've got a healthy Clev and a healthy Wells, and we needed them both to be healthy, and they were. They proved that over the 4 or 5 days down and the scrimmage games that they pitched in. But Casey did a lot of good things and helped us get here along the way. Given the Yankees are so left-handed, and we're seeing that by their lineup today, just felt like it was going to be tough to find spots for him and add that lefty in Clev, who's been a huge weapon for us for many years.
15: What about the health? Clev is back. Wells is back. Chandler seems to be okay. For a team that's played 162 games, and I'm knocking on your sofa here in the office, things are pretty decent health-wise.
23: I agree with you. We're very fortunate to be where we're at. I mean, the guys that got us here are contributing to this roster. The one main guy that's not is probably Shane McClanahan, and he did a big thing in getting us his 120 innings, whatever it was. Great contribution. Sad for him, but he'll be our loudest cheerleader.
15: All right, we'll come back, talk to Kevin more specifically about Game 1 of this division series, Rays and Yankees, with the manager after this on the Rays Radio Network.
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15: Back here to Tropicana Field before Game 1 of the American League Division Series with the skipper, Kevin Cash. Kevin, you've been through a lot of these now. Your first one was 2019, but there's 19 and 20 and 21, 22, 23. First time back since. How is a postseason managing-wise different than a regular season?
23: I think it's fair to say everything's magnified, rightfully so. You got a bunch of great teams going at it, trying to get to that World Series. Every decision, every pitch you make, every pitch you don't make is just going to be talked about that much more. Regular season, you make a pitch or you don't make a pitch, it's talked about the next morning and it's on to the next ball game. Little different standard here.
15: What about the fact that these are two teams that have played each other 13 times this year? I can't imagine what you could have learned over even the two-game series against the Red Sox for them. You know that so well. They know you so well. Does it just come down to who plays better?
23: It does, but you can always learn something. And I really applaud our advanced work that our guys that did in Yankee Stadium for the wild card series. We've had guys on you know, the Red Sox and the Yankees for the better part of 2 weeks. And the information they provided, hopefully that's going to contribute to us maybe winning a big game, big situation come up. We do have history and we do know them well, but any information we'll take.
15: Gerrit Cole, we've seen him so many times over the years, regular season, whether it be with Houston or the Yankees. Postseason, we've seen him. He pitched an elimination game a couple different times against the Rays. One where the Rays got by, one with Houston where they didn't get by him. Anything to pick up from him that you could share at this point? We've seen him three times this year.
23: We got our work cut out. You know he's going to rise to the occasion. He's been one of, if not the best, over the last 10 years. And as far as a big game pitcher, you know he's going to be locked in, get all this stuff in the zone. He's going to attack you with strikes. That's his MO. We need to be ready to hit.
15: Your lineup, fairly standard, but against a right-hander, can't help but notice Johnny DeLuca's in there. Not Cedric Mullins. What's the thought there?
23: Yeah, a little bit was skill set of Cedric coming off the bench. And also, Johnny DeLuca has played very well for us here as of late. He clipped two homers the last game of the season. He's been swinging the bat well. He faced Gerrit Cole the last time we faced him. I think he got a hit or two in there. But we've got great options, and I think both of them are going to contribute greatly in this DS.
15: You know, it's funny, Kevin. All year, people have been referring to the Rays as, well, they play small ball. And I know, and you're right to point out that this team has also hit its share of home runs, especially, I think, since the All-Star break. But for small ball, at least the term in my mind has always been, well, they play for one run. But this team uses the bunting and the running to have multiple run innings. Is that the way you see it also? And at the same time, kind of a second part of that question, can you play for one run in these sort of postseason games because every run is so precious?
23: Yeah, I think you can play for one run, but I agree with what you said. That havoc that gets created by the bunting and the stealing and the speed generally turns into a crooked number inning. We've seen that over the course of this season and just want that to continue if the opportunity presents.
15: Drew Rasmussen, for all, and I'm going to guess here, for all the discussion that you've had with your baseball people, the one that everyone seemed to be in agreement, Drew would get game one.
23: That was the easiest conversation, easiest decision that we had. Thank you to Drew Rasmussen. Now just go out and do what you've done all season.
15: You've talked about his changeup and the way that pitch has gotten better. He did have it for a time last year. I seem to remember the game in New York against the Mets where he first broke it out, and I was doing TV with BA and going, whoa, where did that come from? But you've pointed out that he throws it more now. Has he gained confidence in that pitch, and how much has that been a part of his success?
23: Yeah, I think he's definitely gained confidence with it, and he was really good before. So it's tough to get off doing something that you're having so much success with, but that's Drew Rasmussen. He's always looking for the edge. He's always looking to better himself, and I would expect that he'll find comfort with that changeup when he decides to throw it tonight.
15: I'll wrap it up with one question. The Rays can win this series. If, what do they have to do?
23: We prevent runs. If we can prevent runs, we'll play great defense and do what we've done on the mound all season long, we'll put ourselves in a really good spot.
15: Kevin, congratulations on this season. Here's to a heck of a series.
23: All right, thank you.
15: Rays manager Kevin Cash, and back we go upstairs to Chris.
17: All right, thanks very much, Andy, and great stuff there as always from the Rays skipper Kevin Cash as we go to another break here on the Rays Radio pregame show. But when we come back, we'll have my conversation with Mark Thompson of the Tampa Bay Times as we get you ready for the Rays and the Yankees. That's right after this on the Rays Baseball Network.
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8: Okay, we continue on the Rays Radio pregame show. Chris Adams-Wall joined now by Mark Topkin of the Tampa Bay Times from the Rays dugout here at Tropicana Field. The site of Game 1 of the 2026 American League Division Series between the Rays and the New York Yankees for the first time in this building, Topper.
9: Yeah, I mean, they've had one previous postseason meeting, and it was a very famous one, but it was also under very unique circumstances. Out in San Diego, I had the privilege of going there. It was during the COVID year, lots of restrictions, but it was also one of the most exciting moments in Rays history. Mike Brasso with the home run in the eighth inning of Game 5 gives the Rays a 2-1 win. It happened to be off Aroldis Chapman. They'd had a little history that year.
8: They did. You got a chance to talk to Mike Brasso about that moment. What did he have to say, and what's Mike Brasso been up to?
9: Yeah, I wrote about it in tomorrow's Tampa Bay Times. He was talking about still always a memory. He gets texts from people, including some people currently with the Rays still. He just got married recently. He meets people in his wife's family or friends, and they're like, hey, aren't you the... Yep, that's me. Yep, sure am. But he said it's all positive, right? He was on the right side of that. And obviously the home run, and then people remember when he got thrown at by Aroldis Chapman about a month earlier in the regular season game, and that led to Kevin Cash's epic rant with the I've got a stable of 98 guys who can I got a full stable of guys who can throw 98. That was a whole little cottage industry before your time, I guess, but people were doing the 98ers and hats and all kinds of things. So that was quite a passage in Rays history there.
8: Mike Brasso on the 2020 Rays roster for that ALDS, but this year's team looks a little bit different. Kevin Cash and the Rays front office had to make some decisions today, and what did we learn about what the roster might look like?
9: Yeah, it was, I think once Cash told us yesterday that Wells and Garrett Clevenger looked like they were going to be okay. Two relievers, key guys, veteran guys, both finished the year on the IL. Both had forearm tightness, which is always, a little concerning. You don't know what that really means and how significant it might be. But they both threw. They had two scrimmage games this past week. They threw them, both of them. They did well enough. So once he told us yesterday they were likely going to be good to go, it kind of narrowed down the roster pretty quickly, because you knew Baker was going to make it. You knew Boozer was going to make it. You knew Kevin Kelly was going to make it. You had those guys in, so that's five. They're only going to be seven relievers. They're carrying 12 pitchers. All five starters are on the roster. So it ended up being Steven Matz and Cole Sulcer, two veteran guys, two guys that can give them length, can pitch in a different variety of roles. So the guy who gets left out that maybe you thought might have been on there was Casey Legamina. Also, Manny Rodriguez doesn't make it, and Brody Hopkins, the rookie who, we were just joking about this. It used to be throwing 98, like Cash said, was a big deal. Brody Hopkins hit like 102 the other night.
8: Right, yeah. And then on the other side for the Yankees roster, the big news earlier this morning that broke, no Aaron Judge.
9: Yeah, I'm guessing a lot of Rays were really sad about that. And look, in all seriousness, made a great point today in the interview room. He said, Aaron Judge is one of the best players in the game. Major League Baseball, this is the showcase events. You want him out there. That being said, he acknowledged that knowing he's not lurking to hit second or third in a key inning is probably a better feeling for the Rays. So it's just the way the way things break for the Yankees. Look, who knows? Maybe they've got some master plan here where Stanton's on the roster now, and then they're going to substitute Judge on in a couple days when he's able to play the field or something.
8: Right. And then we turn the focus to today at Tropicana Field. Like I mentioned off the top, this is the first time that these two teams have met in the postseason here, and on what, Wednesday, and then possibly even Thursday, it'll be the first time that these two teams have met in the playoffs at Yankee Stadium. So a ton of pomp and circumstances for sure, but what's also significant is the fact that there was a time at some point, maybe even as early or as recently as last year, where we wondered, would we ever play here again? And look at us now.
9: Yeah, I mean, we're pretty much almost 2 years to the day since Hurricane Milton hit. I think any of us who saw the pictures, drove by, watched the video news, whatever your experience was, some of us got to do a tour here after they got all the things cleared up, and saw the devastation of this building. I think that was a fair question. I mean, I know we talked about it at the paper. Should we have a thing prepared of the greatest, you know, Rays moments in Tropicana Field history in case they announce it's not going to get rebuilt. And the city of St. Petersburg did a great job. The Rays worked with them, obviously, to get this open. They got it open on time this season, right? Opened up as planned April 6th against the Cubs. And played all 81 games here. And you know what? The Rays really enjoyed being back here. 55 wins is actually the most they've ever had here. Better record in 08, but three of those games were played at Disney that year, home game. So best season ever here. I think, you know, the comforts of home, but also the mental aspect. Kevin Cash, and even more so Eric Neander, has talked about that. I think Eric had the great analogy last year. Playing at Steinbrenner Field was incredibly helpful by the Yankees. Here they are, the rivals. They helped them. But it was like sleeping on your friend's couch. Right. Probably you're young enough. You probably have done that a lot. Couch surfing.
17: And that was Mark Topkin of the Tampa Bay Times. Now we're back home at Tropicana Field in front of a packed house. We'll go to our final break here on the show. And when we come back, we'll offer up some final thoughts and get you all ready for first pitch between the Rays and the Yankees. That's right after this on the Rays Baseball Network.
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25: Kelly's 0-2 again is swung on and grounded toward the middle. Flagged down by Walls. Steps on the back. Throws to first. He got him. 6-3 it goes, and Taylor Walls' spectacular play up the middle to take away a hit and turn it into two outs.
1: On deck are the voices of the Rays, Andy Freed and Neil Solons, who will bring you all the action from first pitch to the final out.
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26: 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Swing ground ball to short. Walls has it. 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And the Tampa Bay Rays, for the fifth time in franchise history, have just conquered the American League East.
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25: A 2-1. Swinging a ball driven deep in the air to right. This has a chance to the wall. 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
25: Liam Hicks, his 15th home run this season. A two-out grand slam is the first granny for the Rays this year.
14: To bring you the play-by-play of today's game, here are the voices of the Rays, Andy Freed and Neil Solons.
16: Welcome, everyone, to Tropicana Field in St. Petersburg, Florida. We are getting ready for Game 1 of the 2026 American League Division Series between the visiting Yankees and a homestanding and AL East champion, Tampa Bay Rays. I'm Andy Freed, along with Neil Solons. Neil, the introductions have just taken place. This ballpark is packed to the very top, to the degree that it hasn't been for the last 10 years. And to hear the noise coming from the Rays crowds, and without a doubt, a definite Rays partisan crowd should be noted tonight. And what a matchup we've got, Drew Rasmussen and Garrett Cole.
25: What a special day this is. I mean, just the fact that nearly two years ago, the roof came off this place, and the noise in here right now could, in a different way, take the roof off this place, and hopefully there's lots to cheer about. Drew Rasmussen has been very good against the Yankees over his career. Let's hope it continues that way, because Garrett Cole, we know, is a very polished postseason pitcher.
16: We've got a lot to get to before first pitch. First pitch itself is coming up in just a couple of moments. We'll take a break, and when we come back, Neil will have starting lineups, and that will have the beginning of Game 1 of the Division Series. Rays and Yankees from St. Petersburg, coming up next on the Rays Radio Network.
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25: As we get set for first pitch in the first game of the American League Division Series between the Rays and the Yankees, why don't we get to our starting lineups as they are being exchanged as we speak at home plate. The Rays wear their home whites, the Yankees in their away grays. Yankees, of course, are managed by one Aaron Boone, in 93-68 in the regular season, having beaten Boston 2-0 in the wildcard series to advance. Ben Rice with 41 regular season homers and a couple in the postseason will lead it off as the DH. Then it's Cody Bellinger, the left fielder, hitting second, with Luis Garcia hitting third at first base. With Aaron Judge not activated for the division series, it will be the rookie Spencer Jones hitting cleanup and in right field. Batting fifth is George Lombard Jr. Lombard is the shortstop, the number five batter. Hitting sixth, Jazz Chisholm Jr. He is the second baseman. The number seven hitter was banged up a bit when the Rays faced the Yankees in New York. That's Trent Grisham. Grisham in center. Hitting eighth is the catcher, who's been very good as of late, Austin Wells. And rounding out the lineup is the third baseman, Ryan McMahon. So again, it's Rice, Bellinger, and Garcia, Jones, Lombard, and Chisholm, Grisham, Wells, and McMahon. That's the lineup for the Yankees in Game 1 of the ALDS. Predominantly a left-handed group. In fact, other than Lombard, everybody else is left-handed against the righty Drew Rasmussen. For the Rays, who are 98-64, best record in the American League, Yandy Diaz will start it off. He's the designated hitter. He's the most experienced Ray in the postseason. Jonathan Aranda hits second. He's at first base as the Rays take the field. Junior Caminero led the troops out as a third base hitting third. The cleanup man is Liam Hicks. Hicks is catching tonight. Batting fifth is Chandler Simpson in left. Hitting sixth, Victor Mesa Jr., the right fielder. Johnny DeLuca bats seventh. He'll get the start in center field with the eighth place hitter, Richie Palacios, at second base. And Taylor Walls, the shortstop, rounds out the lineup. So again, Diaz, Aranda, Caminero, Hicks, Simpson, Mesa, DeLuca, Palacios, and Walls, the lineup for Tampa Bay. Our umpires, it's a six-man crew as we get to the division series and beyond. Shane Livensparker has the plate. Jeremy Rahack at first. The crew chief at second, Dan Bellino. Ben May at third, and then it's DJ Rayburn in left, and Ryan Wills, the umpire in right. Drew Rasmussen, for the first time, will get a start in a postseason game, and who better to have start? The Rays were dynamite when Drew was on the mound, and he's been very good in his career against the New York Yankees. Defensively behind him, it's Chandler Simpson in left, Johnny DeLuca in center, and in right is Victor Mesa Jr. Third to first on the infield, it's Junior Caminero, Taylor Walls, Richie Palacios, and Jonathan Aranda. And the battery mate tonight of Drew Rasmussen is one Liam Hicks. Well, Rays are set for their first playoff game. It's been quite the wait, and the Rays back in this building in a playoff game for the first time in 3 years. And a guy who's called every playoff game the Rays have had in this building, and hopefully many more to come, will start us off tonight. My broadcast partner, Andy Freed.
16: Thank you, Neil. You've been here for the lion's share of those two, and there is nothing more special and nothing more hopeful than the beginning of a postseason series. And as Drew Rasmussen makes his warm-up tosses, one thing comes to mind. You know, you get to postseason, everybody wants to be there, but there's, in a game that is based on normalcy and routine, all of that gets disrupted. Drew Rasmussen is pitching on 10 days rest. Garrett Cole is pitching on 9 days rest. So you got to work with those things here in postseason. And here we go. Finally, the wait is over. It's been a long week. When last we left you, we were in Philadelphia. The Rays were winning their 98th game of the year. And now October 3rd has finally arrived with the first pitch of the American League Division Series from Drew Rasmussen to the superstar Ben Rice has taken inside corner. Called strike one at 6:38. We are underway. And Tropicana Field, a place that was all but blown down 2 years ago this week, has never looked more beautiful and has never looked more set for a postseason matchup. And a swing and a miss, strike two, and it's 0-2. To look around and see the upper decks filled for the first time in 10 years. It is a sight to behold. And if you're a Rays fan, this just puts a lump in your throat. 0-2 the count to Ben Rice, then Bellinger, and then Garcia. Rasmussen works third base side of the rubber, rocks to a stop and ahead 0-2. Here he throws, swing and a miss. A three-pitch strikeout to start the series for Drew Rasmussen. 1-2-3, down goes Ben Rice. And one out, nobody on, and up comes Cody Bellinger. You know, comparing Cole and Rasmussen, Gerrit Cole has so much playoff experience. And Drew has very, very little of it. But that always ends up being the question, does that matter or not? I think all of these preliminaries that we've talked about this week, everything just kind of goes out the window. Both these teams are good. Lots of stars on both teams. It's just who performs better game to game. Bellinger, left-hand batter, takes high, ball one. The infield plays in the pool. Walls the shortstop just about up the middle. Caminero, the edge of the grass at third. Bellinger takes low and inside, 2-0. Now, as Neil indicated, Rasmussen has had great career success against the Yankees. He has faced them five times, or at least in his last five outings, I should say. They've all been great except for one as the pitch is fouled back and out of play and into the second deck. And it was the last time that Drew Rasmussen lost a game, and the last time that the Rays lost a game when he started was against these Yankees just before the All-Star break. He pitches to Bellinger, popped up out of play to the third base side, and two balls, two strikes. Since then, not only has Drew gone 9-0, the team has gone 12-0 during that time. Two balls, two strikes. Bellinger right on top of the plate of the pitch. Check swing, it's low, and an appeal to third. Denied down there by Denme. Full count, 3-2. So a full count pitch, and then Garcia on deck. Yankees are a lineup with juniors. Garcia Jr., Lombard Jr., Chisholm Jr. Now the 3-2 pitch to Bellinger. Fly ball towards right. Coming in for it is Victor Mesa Jr. All lined up, makes the catch. Two men retired here in the first. So two up and two down, and that'll leave it for Luis Garcia Jr. A third of their lineup are known as those juniors. Rays have one junior, and that's enough.
25: It's enough for the rest of the league, too.
16: You got that right. Luis Rojas coaching third for New York. Dan Fiorito at first for the gray-clad Yankees. And the first one to Garcia popped up out of play off the third base side, 0-1. Drew ended up pitching the Rays to the American League East Division title with what was a career-high 113 pitches. And obviously hasn't had need to throw a pitch since. Garcia pops one up to straightaway center field. That's routine for Johnny DeLuca. Looking up into the dome, and he's there to make the catch. And that's how you want to start a postseason series. A 1-2-3 for Drew Rasmussen. And at the end of half an inning, it's the Yankees nothing, and the Rays coming up against Gerrit Cole after this on the Rays Radio Network.
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